0: Were reported despite Tracy Arm being a major cruise tourism destination in southeast Alaska. I'm Mark Mayfield.
1: Sad news now from the world of sports. The NHL Alumni Association is announcing former NHL forward Claude Lemieux has died, a cause of death not released. He had appeared publicly earlier this week in Montreal. Lemieux played 21 seasons for the NHL, including the Montreal Canadiens, New Jersey Devils, Colorado Avalanche, Phoenix Coyotes, Dallas Stars, and San Jose Sharks. He won 4 Stanley Cups and ranks 9th all-time with 80 playoff goals. Lemieux was 60. I'm Jim Root.
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0: new generation of conservative talk. 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
1: Pulling into a brand new hour of the Guy Benson Show on this Thursday edition of the program. We're so thankful that you're listening every day. Thank you for that. GuyBensonShow.com, the website, podcast free every day on demand. Fox News alert as we hit the middle hour. The Dow up just very modestly, 25 points at the close. In the green, the Dow finishing the day at the bell at 50,669. Well, I want to play you a flashback. This was late June, 2 years ago, a pretty momentous and fateful evening in recent American politics. You'll probably remember this clip, Cut 30. Well, not sure if we have Cut 30.
2: The total initiative relative to what we're going to do with more Border Patrol and more asylum officers.
3: President Trump?
4: I really don't know what he said at the end of that sentence. I don't think he knows what he said either.
1: One of the many moments in which Joe Biden personally destroyed the giant lie that had been built up around him involving his condition and his fitness for office for an additional four-year term. And the whole thing imploded, for real, finally. That whole propaganda, deceitful campaign from the left and much of journalism, the cheap fakes, all of that, fell apart in about 20 minutes, the first 20 minutes of that debate in June 2024. But right after that calamitous appearance by Joe Biden, where Democrats went from, all right, we've got to just link arms and lie, to, oh my God, we can't lie anymore, we've got to get rid of him. In the immediate aftermath of that, Jill Biden, Dr. Jill Biden, the first lady at the time, well, she said this to a crowd at an after party from this debate, talking to her husband like he was a small child, Cut 32.
5: Joe, you did such a great job. You answered every question. You knew all the facts. And let me ask the crowd, what did Trump do?
1: Yeah, you're putting on a very brave face. Can you imagine cheering wildly for that performance? I mean, we remember it. It was surreal, and the rest is history. Well, Dr. Biden, has now given a new interview to CBS. And she's got a brand new story about what happened that night and her reaction to everything. Cut 31.
6: Were you horrified as you saw it unfold?
7: I wasn't horrified, I was frightened, because I had never, ever seen Joe like that before or since. Never.
6: Or since?
7: Yes,
6: or You've since. You've never seen him like
7: never.
6: That?
7: Never, no.
6: What happened?
7: I don't know what happened. I mean, as I watched it, I thought, oh my God, he's having a stroke. And it scared me to death.
1: With us now is Miranda Devine to talk about this. She's a Fox News contributor, columnist at the New York Post, author of several best-selling books, including The Big Guy. She's got her podcast called Pod Force One. Hey, Miranda.
8: Hey, Guy. It's ridiculous.
1: Wow. So there's a couple things that I want to get your take on here. Number one, it's a big difference, like, oh my God, I was frightened. I thought I was having a stroke. I've never seen him like that. Versus, you were amazing. You answered every question. I mean, those are hard to reconcile, aside from just, like, you know, political lying. Then the other thing is, it's hard to believe that she had never seen Biden that discombobulated before or after, because we had seen Joe Biden very discombobulated before and after.
8: Exactly. We had seen him like that for years. I remember in 2019 being up in Iron, New Hampshire, and seeing Joe Biden, or it was actually early 2020, and watching him just doddering around the place. He needed a you know, to read from a teleprompter for just a normal stump speech that everyone else could do in their sleep. So we'd seen him decline, so that beggars belief. But the other thing that is insane is, I mean, obviously she's not a medical doctor, but neither am I. And if my husband was up on stage and I thought that he was having a stroke, there is no way that I would have just let him do 90 minutes, go through the ad breaks without getting checked by a doctor for a stroke or going to the hospital, because as everybody should know, and I'm sure they do know in your audience, that those first hours after a stroke are crucial, and you can stop all brain damage if you get to it early enough with just some special chemical, right? So even if she wanted him to do the whole debate, he wouldn't then go off to a Waffle House to do this ridiculous pep rally where Jill was front and center and Joe was still sort of off with the Pixies.
1: But she was thrilled. Right? She didn't sound frightened about a stroke. She sounded fake thrilled that he had done such an amazing, amazing job. That is just bizarre. And then she was insisting, of course, he's great and he should keep running and he can serve for four more years.
8: Yes, and I think it's because of her own selfish ambitions. She absolutely loved being First Lady. She loved being on the cover of Vogue. She loved, I mean, I've just read a couple of extracts of her book, and the one in People is just a name-dropping exercise. Oh, I dined with the King and Queen. You know, I had a private chat with Camilla. You know, I went to the Queen of Jordan's wedding. I flew backwards and forwards. She was using Air Force One like her private jet for jetting around the country, going and seeing her good buddy Brigitte Macron, flying back to see Hunter in court. And she just reveled in this, and she was not going to give it up for the world. And I think that's what it boiled down to. And she, remember, she chaired that cabinet meeting towards the end.
1: Yeah.
8: Remember, early on, she tweeted out a photo of herself with Biden's presidential sort of bomber jacket, sitting at his desk on Air Force One with her glasses on, going through some folder, and she said, getting briefed before the G7. Like, as if she's some... She is very low IQ, as Donald Trump would say. As if she is a geopolitical mastermind. But because, as we know from so many leaks since, there was a Politburo, the American Politburo, was looking after Biden and covering up for him and actually running the presidency with the auto pen. And that had to take his wife's aid and abet, because she was the one who went to bed with him every night and woke up with him every morning. So it is despicable. She's trying to sell a book now. And in the book, there's another extract in The Atlantic where it's clear what she's trying to do. She's trying to absolve herself of blame, which Democrats are laying at her door, and I don't blame them.
1: Well, belatedly, because they were in on the lie for so long, and now she's not useful to them, and therefore they're throwing her overboard. But wow, interesting little nugget there. Miranda Devine, thank you so much. On The Guy Benson Show, back after this.
0: 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Guy Benson.

0: 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I've been surfing here since I was a kid. Now, seeing my grandson out on the water, it means everything to me. Watching him and taking in the blue waves, the sea breeze, the blurry horizon.
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9: Do you hear that? And that? And that? Those are the sounds of a healthy and vibrant community. And to this United Way volunteer, nothing sounds

Guy Benson. We are back. I want to address a controversy in media where it appears as though Sharon Alfonsi at CBS is out. She's very upset about it, and she's torching management at CBS. And I want to get into this a little bit because I believe that CBS, if this is all accurate, has done the right thing here. And Alfonsi deserved to be shown the door. So she posted publicly, I'm going to quote now from, I guess, former CBS correspondent Sharon Alfonsi, quote, over the weekend, my contract with CBS News expired, drawing to a close nearly 20 years with the network, including more than a decade at 60 Minutes. Following an intense editorial dispute over our CCOT story, I'll come back to that, repeated attempts by my representation to establish a path forward were met with absolute silence from the network. The message could not be clearer. My time at 60 Minutes is apparently over. In the coming days, network leadership may attempt to hide behind corporate euphemisms like modernization and restructuring to explain away my departure. Don't be misled. This was not a routine corporate transition. It was a deliberate choice to penalize a journalist for refusing to sanitize factually accurate reporting, and it sends a chilling message to the entire newsroom. Fearless, independent reporting has always been the defining standard at 60 Minutes. Today, CBS management is abandoning that mission, choosing access journalism over accountability and protecting power rather than scrutinizing it. The wall between editorial independence and corporate interest at CBS is being methodically torn down. And she went on further in this rant. And I want to talk about how much BS this is coming from Alfonsi. And that is a likely source, actually, of self-important BS. The CCOT story is about the prison in El Salvador, where the Trump administration worked out a deal with the government down there to send a group of illegal immigrants to that foreign prison. It was controversial. I think it is absolutely worthy of journalistic scrutiny, and there were, I think, some abuses or at least mistakes that deserve to be covered and reported on. I have no problem with the CCOT story, and neither did Barry Weiss. And full disclosure, I know Barry a little bit. We're like loosely friends. We've met a couple times. I think overall, she is smart, capable, fairly centrist, although center-left. She's just not a hardcore conservative-hating activist, which is what a bunch of these journalists want. Because that's what they are, including very much Sharon Alfonsi. So Barry Weiss at the time, this was a huge public thing. We talked about it on this show. She had paused the CCOT 60 Minutes report because she thought the report was incomplete. She thought the package wasn't ready yet because it did not include enough comment or pushback or context from the Trump administration itself. Right, so there was a lot of criticism of the administration. Fine, right? Follow the facts. But having an opportunity for the administration to give its side of the story is actual basic journalism. So Barry Weiss at the time did not spike the story. She delayed it a little bit to get more input from the government entity being criticized. That is not bad leadership. That is not anti-journalism. That is not destroying editorial independence or access journalism. That is actually just sound journalistic practice, which may not be something that Sharon Alfonsi is familiar with. So here she is, apparently not being renewed her contract. She's very salty about it, and she's turning this into a martyr moment for herself to attack her enemies on her way out, and also probably trying to set herself up for her next gig in some sort of resistance outlet or position. That's my overall sense. It can be a very lucrative thing these days to hold yourself out as some kind of martyr when in fact she is not. I will agree with Sharon Alfonsi that I also hope that network leadership does not hide behind corporate euphemisms moving forward. I hope that they come out and say openly that yes, Sharon Alfonsi is gone from CBS News because she was a bad, biased journalist who did not fit a serious newsroom. That's what they should say, because that's what's true about Sharon Alfonsi. I'll give you two examples beyond the CCOT story and her giant public conniption. By the way, the story

did run. It was not axed or buried somewhere. It aired, just with a little bit more feedback from one side of the controversy. I know that's something that Sharon Alfonsi actually doesn't believe in. Which brings me to those two examples. Some of her lowlights over the course of that career that she was hailing as so important at 60 Minutes. The fact that I'm familiar with so much of her work is a testament to how bad she was at 60 Minutes. I'm not someone who takes pleasure or glee in someone losing their job. It's a tough industry, especially these days. I feel heartsick often when I see layoffs, even in an industry that I think has deserved and earned a lot of scorn and distrust. But Alfonsi is so uniquely bad at her job and so obnoxious about it that I think that it was absolutely the right decision for CBS. I go back to the COVID era. Sharon Alfonsi was the public face of a story at 60 Minutes that purported to show that Governor Ron DeSantis in Florida was corrupt. And we covered this also at the time quite extensively. And the alleged corruption involved Publix, the grocery store, getting this contract or this ability to disseminate COVID vaccines during the pandemic. And Alfonsi had this harebrained scheme, this story in her mind about how DeSantis had gotten money from Publix and therefore they got this special sweetheart deal, and that was corruption. And as we subsequently learned, Alfonsi went, confronted DeSantis at a press conference. He absolutely wiped the floor with her, and they edited out most of what he said that disproved her point, that didn't make it to air. Not a good look. Even worse, Alfonsi had interviewed a number of top Democrats down in Florida who were involved in the whole issue involving the vaccine. And these Democrats who were intimately involved from the opposite political party as DeSantis defended DeSantis and said the story was baseless. That made the cutting room floor, not the on-air piece. And they ran with it anyway, because Alfonsi was a dog with a bone. The bone was DeSantis, evil Ron DeSantis, who was the subject of left-wing hate at the time. So, of course, Alfonsi, as an activist leftist, wanted to go after him, doing her dutiful part. And it didn't matter what the evidence was. It didn't matter that DeSantis had debunked it. Let's cut that out. Didn't matter that Democrats in Florida had debunked it. Cut that out. We're going to run the story anyway. It was grotesque and embarrassing what Sharon Alfonsi put on the air. And I guarantee you, if someone like Barry Weiss had been running it at that point, it wouldn't have made it. And I'm sure Alfonsi would have had a big mentee B even sooner, because she wasn't allowed to put her slop activism on the air at 60 Minutes. One more example. It's funny because she's very concerned, Alfonsi, about the chilling of voices in journalism, but she loves the chilling of voices. She doesn't love giving the other side of the story, as we saw with the DeSantis piece. She also doesn't love giving the other side of the story when it comes to censorship, if she's pro-censorship, which she also is, because she fronted a story, I believe it was last year, we covered it here, that was just a gushing puff piece about German censorship, about officials in Germany knocking down doors and arresting people because of mean tweets and that sort of thing. And Alfonsi was just mystified and thrilled by this. And over the course of whatever it was, 9, 11 minutes, whatever it was, long, long piece on 60 Minutes about German authorities censoring and punishing citizens for wrongthink, there were literally zero dissenting voices in the entire package. Not one person was like, you know, maybe we shouldn't censor people this way. Maybe we shouldn't punish people for speech. She had one interview subject after another unanimously in favor of this censorship with which she was enamored, because she actually likes certain censorship. But when she gets fired or let go, I would say for cause, oh, well, that's, you know, chilling. Chilling anti-journalism. And she's still hung up about the Seacott story because Barry Weiss and company forced her to actually give the other side of the story, something that apparently she does not generally like to do when she's out there making a point rather than making journalism. So, happy trails and good riddance, Sharon Alfonsi. If indeed she has been shown to the exit by CBS for these reasons, more power to them. That is what we call addition by subtraction at CBS. And we'll be right back.

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10: My name is Erica. 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
1: 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Well, we have mentioned many times on this show Hassan Piker, who is quite a character. He's a big star on the left, increasingly showing up at campaign rallies as an invited speaker for Democrats across the country. He hates the United States and loves our enemies and thinks that we deserve 9/11 and has endorsed political violence. I could go on. One of the other things that he's known for recently is being part of this dirtbag trip down to Cuba, where they propped up this group of leftists and communists. He himself is a communist. Propped up the communist regime down there. They infamously soaked up a bunch of the rationed electricity on the island for a concert that they had, supporting and celebrating communism and Hamas, by the way. Of course, you can't leave out Hamas at these things. And over the course of that trip, it appears as though he and some of his comrades may have violated federal law. And this is the subject of an investigation that has been spearheaded by Fox News Digital and our next guest, Asrat Nomani, who's been all over this. It's great to have you here. Thank you so much for your reporting and for joining us.
2: Oh, my gosh. Thank you, Guy. And you're so subtle. The dirtbag tour. I haven't heard it branded that way yet.
1: Well, that's you got to listen to the show more frequently, because it's a dirtbag alliance that we refer to this kind of group of people. But setting aside any of the labels, that's my job. Your job is following the facts. And that's what we've been doing on this case. Piker and company going down to Cuba. Where did you start to sniff out a potential scandal here? And now we know that Piker's getting worried about a federal investigation. Just walk us through the timeline.
2: Sure. Just, you know, for you, your listeners to know, I worked at the Wall Street Journal 15 years. So the way I approach all my reporting is to follow the money. And what we could think of in this story is that there is a industry in the world that is selling communism. And so let's just call it Communism Inc. And they have a franchise in Cuba, and that is the Communist Party of Cuba. And so what happens is that, you know, many years ago, 1959, Fidel Castro took over, you know, basically had the grand opening of Communism Inc. in Cuba, and John F. Kennedy issued sanctions against anybody doing business with Communism Inc. You can't drive up and order, you know, a chicken sandwich at Communism Inc. And so what has happened over all these decades is that people understand these sanctions, but another industry has grown in the United States supporting Communism Inc., and I've called it Protest Industry Incorporated here. And people like our, you know, kind of institutional protesters now, like Code Pink, for example, have created tours to go to Cuba. And what happened is that Hassan Piker, the, you know, influencer, went on one of those trips in March. And now the Treasury Department is investigating whether he broke laws that we have against doing business with Communism Inc. down in Cuba. And like you said, he's worried. Immediately went on his stream the next day after our news broke, expressed great distress, and has continued to speak about his trip and also call out other people in Protest Industry Inc. from the United States who joined him on this trip. And so we've been getting more leads because he keeps talking.
1: Okay, yeah, it does seem like he's maybe accidentally confessing to crimes and implicating other people in those crimes, maybe unwittingly. I'm not sure he's, you know, the sharpest tool in the toolbox, but he's one of the leading lights on the so-called intellectual left these days, which is, I think, an indictment of that. But coming back to Communism Inc. and these little journeys, these, like, you know, poverty tours that they do to blame America and to do the bidding of, in this case, the regime in Havana, what specifically seems to be at least the allegation about wrongdoing or criminal activity on the trip that I referenced? What did they seem to have done?
2: Yeah, so there's a few aspects that the Treasury Department is requesting from both Hassan Piker and the woman who co-founded Code Pink, a woman by the name of Medea Benjamin. And my sources tell me that they have sent this request for information, and it includes their financial records, their communications, their itinerary, and their activities. And so one of the very, you know, clearest things that they're looking for is alleged business with enterprise in Cuba that is owned by the Cuba Communist Party, because anything that is the Cuba Communist Party is on that sanctions list. Another item that a lot of people might not think about is that when you get permission, because he claims that he has got full permission to go there, you have to stick to the itinerary that you planned. And he talked a lot in his podcast about dumping cash on the Cuban people, you know, and who is that? Where did that money go? There's a lot of questions about that. There's questions about the goods that were brought there, who actually received them, because, you know, most people know that Cuba is run by the Communist Party of Cuba, and so any enterprise has its tentacles back to the, you know, Communism Inc. there. And so that's going to be investigated. And of course, also one of those businesses that the Communist Party of Cuba runs is a hotel industry there. And you're not allowed to go to certain hotels that the government runs. And so that those are the kind of aspects that they're going to be looking at. On his part, Piker says that he did everything by the book, that he got all of the approvals he needed to get. And then he's using the cover of the First Amendment and his role as a so-called journalist, because he ended up, he created a he calls it a documentary, but it's basically ad for Communism Inc. in Cuba.
1: Oh, yeah. And, it's commie propaganda, but that's what he does. Yeah. In fairness, that's what he does every day. That's his business model. For a lot of money, he makes a ton of money, actually, interestingly, pushing communism. And he, therefore, despite his protestations that he did nothing wrong and went by the book and had all the permissions, he seems to be kind of freaking out here and panicking about not even a full-blown investigation, just this request for information from the Treasury Department. And the way that he has been processing this, and I'm not sure if I were his attorney, I'd be recommending this course of action, but he seems to be processing this, as he often does, by going on rants in public on his stream, which is publicly accessible, of course. That's how he makes his money. But it's also accessible to the U.S. government. And so I've seen a lot of people on social media basically saying that this guy has rushed out and effectively implicated himself and his comrades in some of this, and has named names in a way that could actually be damaging to other people on the trip as well. What can you tell us about that?
2: Yeah, I have. I can tell you what I do from the 2 o'clock hour every day, and listen to his live streams. They call his he and his followers call it stalking, and it's simply journalism. But from watching,
1: wait, hang on, they call it you consuming his publicly available product. They call that stalking.
2: Yeah, and get this, guy. I have now contributed my $6 or $8 or whatever, $10 to be a subscriber to his, you know, enterprise.
1: Oh,
2: so I'm contributing.
1: You.
2: Yeah, I'm contributing to that multi-million, you know, projected enterprise that's going on. But yeah, so here I am. I'm listening to it all, and for the last, you know, couple of years, I've been chasing another person, and that is a man by the name of Neville Roy Singham.
1: Yes, that was my next question.
2: Yeah.
1: So I'm glad you've gone here.
2: Yeah. Yeah. So Neville Roy Singham, for anyone who has forgotten, is an American-born, self-declared Marxist tech tycoon, or you could call him a Marxist mogul. He chose to leave the United States of America after he sold his, he was kind of leaving his company, and now settled in Shanghai. I found a video of him from a hotel in, I love to call it, it's a Golden Tulip Hotel. I love to talk about that guy. And he had a conference on the Global South. And in that conference, he spoke. And so I unearthed one of the few videos people have of him, because he's quite a recluse. And in it, he declares emphatically that he is aligned and he is supporting the, quote, New World Order of Xi Jinping and the Chinese Communist Party. So there is no confusion now about, oh, is he into democratic socialism, you know, like socialism light? No, he is full-on CCP Marxism and Maoism. So let's establish that. Then what I did is I followed the money on him. 2017, he started pumping $278 million into six nonprofits. And one of them...
1: In the United States.
2: Yeah, in the United States, really important. So the money, I have this beautiful graphic that accompanied the series that I wrote earlier this year, and you can see the tentacles of money flowing from Shanghai to the United States. And these are 501c3 and one 501c4. One is called the People's Forum. Always, it starts with the people's, you know, it's about the comrades. And it sits in Midtown Manhattan, a really chic little address with a chic little bookstore. And they call themselves an organizing hub for the communists in America. Well, People's Forum was one of the groups that worked with Hassan Piker and Code Pink for this revolution tour to Cuba in March, and they are a hub for this kind of mobilization, both to other countries like Venezuela and Cuba, and China, but also on our streets. So Neville Royce Singham started pumping this $278 million in 2017. And you remember, Guy, like, people would have protests, but it wasn't like this craziness, right, that we see now, like this organized, coordinated chaos. Like, if
1: and
2: you
1: they
2: remember
1: pop up
2: back decade,
1: seemingly at the drop of a hat, and it's like, where's this money coming from? They all have these placards that have been printed somewhere. And the answer, it seems, at least in part, comes back to this Singham character and people like this and tons of money, and he's acting either as an agent of or in full support of the Chinese Communist Party, as an enemy of the United States of America, despite making his money here and being an American. It seems like he's not interested really in America. In fact, he's interested in quite the opposite. And Piker, in one of these sort of verbal diarrhea panic moments on his live stream that you watched, name checks Singham, right?
2: Exactly. And he says explicitly, I don't think they're coming for me. I think that, and he wrote this, the goal, he said this, I'm saying, the goal of this investigation is Neville Royce Singham. And he says explicitly that Neville Royce Singham has been a funder, and he says, this is a quote, for political movements in the United States. Well, a C3 is like, if you remember back, it's the American Red Cross. You know what I mean?
1: Yeah, charities. They're not political movements, they're nonprofits.
2: Right. Yeah, it's for sure, you know, both wherever you are on the political spectrum, like, it's evolved. But the left has really taken advantage of our nonprofit loopholes in order to create this protest infrastructure. And so what do they get? They get tax-free, like when you go to Office Depot, you know, to buy a bunch of paper for your printer. They don't have to pay taxes on that stuff because that's the benefit. Their donors, like Singham, got a tax deduction. So there's benefits that, like, every American would love to enjoy as a private citizen, but we don't. And he has built this empire and this infrastructure, and what Hassan Piker did, I mean, jaws were dropping among people who know this stuff, because he implicated Neville Royce Singham in creating this whole political movement.
1: I mean, it might have been an accidental confession because he's kind of a mope, but it's definitely interesting, and I'm sure your ears pricked up like, oh, hang on, here's a collision of two stories that I've been following closely now for quite some time, and I know that you will stay on it at Fox News Digital. We'd love to have you back as developments warrant. Azra Nomani, Senior Editor of Investigations over at Fox News Digital, our guest here on The Guy Benson Show. Thank you so much.
2: Oh, thank you, Guy. Thanks for everything that you do educating people.
1: You bet. We'd love to have you back soon, and with that, we will step aside, come right back after this short break.
0: Miss a minute, miss a lot. 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
7: This is House Call for Health. A daily cup of Joe can give you an energy boost, but it could also protect against aging and possibly help ward off chronic diseases. For decades, research has linked coffee consumption to longer life and lower risk of chronic disease. Now scientists say they figured out how. Texas A&M researchers say it isn't the caffeine, but rather compounds in coffee which activate a receptor in the body, recognized for its role in aging, stress response, and disease. The study finding that compounds like polyhydroxy and plant-based polyphenols were much more active. But despite the apparent connection, more research needs to be done, with the researchers noting that current recommendations around coffee consumption are not changing. Researchers also say the study is mechanistic, focusing on how the biological process works instead of proving direct cause and effect. For more health news, go to foxnewshealth.com. 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I'm Lisa Brady, Fox News.
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0: Back here on the Guy Benson Show, last week we played some sound for you of the governor of Illinois, J.B. Pritzker, taking some pot shots, deserved, at the mayor of Chicago, Brandon Johnson. This is some blue-on-blue violence sparked by the absolute fiasco around the Chicago Bears, who very likely will be leaving the city of Chicago because of all sorts of failures. There's a question about whether they're going to move to Indiana or to the suburbs of Chicago. And Pritzker, in ripping Brandon Johnson, the, like, union boss-selected mayor of the city, extremely unpopular, totally bewildered and overwhelmed all the time, Pritzker said of Johnson, he still has no plan. In fact, that's kind of typical. The mayor has shown up every spring at the end of session to pronounce what he would like to see happen. He went on to say, we've seen almost nothing out of the mayoral administration here on this subject or really any other. Some fighting words there from Pritzker, and we made the point at the time that while he's absolutely right about Brandon Johnson, his fellow left-wing Democrat, that does not absolve him of leadership failures when it comes to the city of Chicago, the Bears, and beyond, right? Because Pritzker is not a bystander. He is the chief executive of the state, not just the city. And so pointing the finger at Johnson, it's a very easy scapegoat, right? I mean, the guy is just a complete disaster, as our audience at WLS knows very well. But there are other people with real power in that state, one of whom is Pritzker, and he's responsible for much of the mess as well. Well, Johnson was not taking this lying down. He will fire back, not well, not competently, not smartly, but he will have his say by making it personal, of course. And a few days later, after that salvo from Pritzker, or a silo, as AOC would call it, Johnson went on local radio, WVON in Chicago, and said this in Cut 25.
1: The difference or the disconnect is, look, we do come from different experiences. I'm not a billionaire. I'm not the heir of billions of dollars. I'm a working class brother that was teaching middle school a handful of years ago, and I'm trying to figure out how I'm going to let go of my son who's off to Eastern Illinois in a couple of months, man. You know what I'm saying? Okay. Well, but wondering if I prepared him for this.
2: Right.
1: You know what I'm saying? Like, the real struggle that I experienced, the governor and I had different upbringings. He doesn't know what it's like to open up a refrigerator ain't no food in it.
0: That last piece, perhaps a reference to the governor's corpulence, although he has trimmed down recently, perhaps with some assistance, but, you know, good for him. Good for the governor in that sense, getting a little bit healthier, it would seem. But Johnson decided to go there, it sounded like. But it has nothing to do with their backgrounds. It shouldn't, at least, have anything to do with their backgrounds when it comes to governing outcomes, right? How you got to the position of power informs your story and your worldview, maybe, but it does not determine the outcomes. So saying, well, as an excuse, basically, for all of these failures, well, I'm not a billionaire. I didn't inherit billions of dollars. I mean, that's true of J.B. Pritzker, right? He is from a very wealthy family. But they're failing together, right, despite their very different familial backgrounds and upbringings. And it's not really a meaningful excuse to say, oh, well, he's a billionaire, so what does he know? Okay, fine. What does that have to do with what you've been able to do or not do as mayor? The one thing I'm surprised at is that Johnson did not play another card that he loves to play. He kind of hinted at it, calling himself a working-class brother, but he didn't quite finish that thought. Maybe that'll be next time if Pritzker decides to escalate this feud, which he might. And back and forth they go as the city and the state suffer and the Bears potentially relocate. Final hour of the Guy Benson Show up next. Annie McCarthy here on deck. You don't want to miss that straight ahead.
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8: Multiple reports that the U.S. and Iran have reached a deal to extend the ceasefire have not been confirmed by the White House. Today in the White House press room, Treasury Secretary Scott Bessent told reporters that any deal would have to be subject to President Trump's approval.
9: He's not going to take a bad deal. He's going to make a great deal for the American people.
8: According to the reports, the two countries have a 60-day memorandum of understanding that would reopen the Strait of Hormuz and start more intense negotiations on Iran's nuclear program. A massive natural gas explosion destroyed a Dallas apartment building as officials search for 11 people unaccounted for. Dallas Fire Rescue also confirming 4 injuries as teams can be seen sifting through the rubble, putting out remaining hotspots. The explosion created a fire that had 100 firefighters battling that blaze. The apartment complex had 2 stories. The recovery of victims from the Nippon Dynawave packaging plant chemical explosion in Longview, Washington, continues.
10: 6 of the 9 individuals have been recovered, and we continue working with the coroner to notify families.
8: Brad Hainig, Longview fire chief, says the victims were found in an area where workers were preparing for the next shift. The search continues for 3 missing people, 8 people confirmed dead, 7 more injured. The cause of the explosion remains under investigation. The EPA is monitoring chemicals released into a nearby dike system. Longview's drinking water remains safe to drink. The home of Supreme Court Justice Amy Coney Barrett was targeted by a swatting call last night. Police in Northern Virginia say they received a call on a non-emergency line reporting suspicious noise of gunshots at Barrett's address. Fairfax County police officers coordinated with the Supreme Court police and confirmed the report was fake. Swatting calls, where individuals falsely call authorities to report criminal threats, have been used to target several public officials in recent years. I'm Jim Roop.
11: I did not think that I was going to be married and happy, holding a job that is considered professional seemed out of sight for me.
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8: Victims of Jeffrey Epstein are unsure if former Attorney General Pam Bondi's upcoming interview will provide insights on unanswered questions. Bondi is set to appear before a congressional committee tomorrow for questions about the Justice Department's release of the Epstein files. One victim reportedly telling News Nation she has a list of questions about the release, including the decision-making process surrounding redactions. Bondi, who was removed as Attorney General earlier this year, has previously been accused of ignoring multiple victims who were in the crowd at a past congressional hearing. A 2006 grocery receipt is blowing up on X. more than 12 million views after a woman found it while going through her mother's old things.
17: It shows 79 items for just $161, and the price differences are jaw-dropping. Back then, a gallon of milk was around $2.90. Today, it's closer to $4.50. A dozen eggs, 99 cents. In 2006, now around $3.50. Chicken breasts were $1.99 a pound. Today, they're pushing $5. Shoppers say that same cart would cost 3 to 4 times more now, fueling a fresh wave of frustration over food inflation. I'm Monica Nelson.
8: Officials from AARP are urging Congress to act to ensure the Social Security program stays solvent. AARP's Executive Vice President and Chief Advocacy Officer shared during a press call today the organization expects the anticipated Social Security Board of Trustees report to show that sometime in the next 8 years or so, Social Security will have about 80% of the money it needs to make full payments. Last year's report found that the program's Old Age and Survivors Insurance Trust Fund will be able to pay 100% of its total scheduled benefits until 2033, and after that, the fund will only be able to cover 77% of scheduled benefits. Now, AARP is turning to Congress to strengthen the program, which was established as part of former President Franklin D. Roosevelt's New Deal. I'm Jim Roop.
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1: 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It's Thursday. 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I'm at Guy P. Benson. 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With us now, Andy McCarthy, Fox News contributor, former assistant U.S. attorney for the Southern District of New York, a longtime federal prosecutor, which will be relevant to this conversation, also a best-selling author multiple times over, Andrew C. McCarthy on social. Andy, welcome back.
2: Guy, great to be with you, as always.
1: I want to start with Iran. There was some breaking news earlier this afternoon from Barak Ravid, a reporter at Axios, who seems to be pretty well-sourced inside the administration. His scoop was that the United States and Iranian negotiators have reached a deal, but they need final approval from the president. This according to multiple officials who are familiar and involved in the mediation efforts. And behind the scenes, he said, officials said the two teams, U.S. and Iran, agreed to most of this compact on Tuesday, but still needed approval from senior leadership. U.S. officials claiming the Iranians later came back and said they had the approvals and were ready to sign. Iran has not confirmed that from their side. U.S. negotiators briefed the president, President Trump, on the details of the final deal. He did not immediately sign off. Quote, the president relayed to the mediators that he wants a couple of days to think about it. So that's where it seems like things stand. I also read a report that Trump is running a lot of this past our allies in Israel. So I've been watching this with great interest and some trepidation and concern and some hopefulness over recent weeks. I know that you are watching it very closely as well. In your mind, where does this stand, and what are you looking for if the details of this thing do in fact emerge?
2: Well, I think there's two things, Guy, that are important to distinguish. I think what we're talking about here substantially is some kind of an agreement that both sides can come away saving face to stop the ongoing fighting, the ongoing conflict. That's very different from a binding agreement between two countries.
1: Right.
2: You know, we talked a lot during the Obama-Iran nuclear deal, and one of my big complaints about that was we seemed to be end-running the Constitution. In fact, they actually did a bit of legislation back then that was designed to kind of countermand what the treaty clause requires to make something a binding agreement between nations.
1: So, and by the way, the Republicans who did that were accused of, like, treachery or even treason by some on the left. But go ahead.
2: Yeah, well, I accused them of Constitution shredding myself. So I was attacking it from a different direction. But
1: yes,
2: my point is that if anything about whatever he's going to do is going to be binding in any way, it's got to be something that could be enacted or adopted or ratified as a treaty under American law. Otherwise, it's just, you know, it's
1: temporary,
2: another,
1: right? It's just sort of like, you know, right? It might last a while as long as he's president. But the other thing is, Andy, just to jump in here, my understanding, and we don't know exactly what is and is not a part of this, let's say, phase of a deal, but this is not, based on my understanding, the actual final deal. It is a deal to get to a deal that would punt everything by 60 days to hammer out some of the thornier questions, and there'd be some agreement stuff up front. That is at least how I have read this. We don't know that for sure, but this would be like a preliminary step one of a deal ultimately that I think would have to, if it were to become a treaty, go through the process that you're talking about. But this is, at least as far as I know, a temporary agreement that's being reported.
2: I think that's an excellent point to make, because I can't remember if the Gaza thing was that a 21-point plan or a 14-point plan. But so far as I know, we're still on step two. And what we were talking about back then was, you know, we'd implement step one, and then we would proceed right on to the ensuing steps. And we never, you know, proceeded beyond the first step. And there's nothing, as I said, you know, the reason for stressing the difference between something that's ratified as a treaty and something that's a mere executive agreement is the latter is not enforceable, and it's basically a political arrangement until the people who participate in it decide not to participate anymore, and there's nothing binding about 60 days.
1: Yep. So I will be very interested in the particulars of this and what the initial stage would look like, and then if it's 60 more days, then what? I, again, want to keep my mind open, and I'm hopeful on some level. I'm also concerned because of the nature, not of Trump, but of the Iranian regime in particular. And we'll see what is achieved or achievable and what isn't, and then we will make assessments accordingly. Andy, I want to turn to this story that we touched on yesterday, and I was chomping at the bit to ask you about it. We previously had you on the show to talk about a man who's a leading congressional candidate in New Jersey, your home state, and he is, at least according to some polling, at the top of the list for Democrats to become the nominee in a blue district. His name is Adam Hamawi. And last time you and I spoke, it was about his relationship with the so-called blind sheikh, who you helped put behind bars for life after his role in the World Trade Center bombing in 1993, the first Islamist attack against the World Trade Center. The blind sheikh had a translator and a confidant and a friend who was Adam Hamawi, who is now running for Congress in the United States. And he testified, this man did, at the blind sheikh's trial as a witness for the defense. So you and I had talked about that. Here's a new detail that was just reported this week by Jewish Insider. In 1994, this same guy, the congressional candidate running as a Democrat, Adam Hamawi, traveled to Bosnia for what he called volunteer work with a foundation that was subsequently discovered to be an Al-Qaeda front group by the United States government, and it was dissolved because it was a terrorist group. And during that same period, this man also maintained the friendship with the bombing mastermind, Omar Abdelrahman, and as I said, testified as a defense witness at that trial. So there are two pieces here to unpack. There's the blind sheikh connection, being a friend and a translator and a witness for him, and then this additional revelation that he went over to volunteer for a group that, whoops, turned out to be Al-Qaeda, Andy. A couple of red flags here, I would say. I wonder what you make of it.
2: Well, I find it very interesting, Guy, because the case that we convicted the blind sheikh on was kind of a two-phase thing. One was the World Trade Center bombing, and the second phase was this New York City landmarks plot, where they were planning to do simultaneous bombings of the Lincoln and Holland Tunnel, the FBI's Lower Manhattan headquarters, the UN's complex, an American military facility. So we were able to infiltrate that plot with an informant, which is why we were so well informed about it. And the thing I find very interesting is because they were really caught by an informant who was making tapes, they decided to try an entrapment defense. And what they claimed was that they had been hoodwinked by the government's informant because they didn't intend to bomb New York. What they planned to do was go to Bosnia and participate in the jihad in Bosnia. This was a very hot number at the time, and it was actually...
1: Wait, hang on. Their actual defense was, oh, no, we were definitely planning terrorism just somewhere else.
2: If you're on tape building a bomb, it's hard to...
1: yes. I know that wasn't for Americans. That was for Bosnians.
2: So they said they were training for Bosnia. And, you know, the background for this is it's less crazy than it sounds, because Al-Qaeda was born out of the jihad in Afghanistan against the Soviets. So this phenomenon of Muslims being called by, you know, fundamentalist leaders on the premise that they had to perform jihad because Islam was under attack in a certain place, that's you know, that was a thing in Afghanistan, and they tried to make it a thing in Bosnia. The other thing I find very interesting about this is we knew very little about al-Qaeda at that time. I don't think we knew that al-Qaeda was called al-Qaeda until around 96 or 97. But Blind Sheikh knew al-Qaeda, and it turned out that we had a tape. We didn't realize the reference that he was making was to al-Qaeda because we didn't know enough at the time. But they definitely had al-Qaeda units. And the interesting thing with that, what they ought to be asking Dr. Hamawi about, is that when bin Laden, when the Soviets left Afghanistan, what bin Laden decided to do was take the jihad against America, which he regarded as the head of the snake. There was a lot of push in jihadist circles back then that they ought to, you know, take the battle to Israel. And bin Laden was big for, no, you know, let's go for the, as he called it, the great Satan.
1: Right. The U.S.
2: And the point being, though, they wanted to have a global jihadist approach where they could hit not only American targets, but American allies and American interests around the world. And it was thought to be an effective strategy to have jihadist activities in places like Bosnia, because you could not only achieve whatever objectives that they had in that region, but their idea was that any time that you're training up jihadists, they're then trained and you can use them anywhere.
1: Okay, so something you just said, Andy, is fascinating and actually disturbing to me, and I want to make sure that I'm hearing this correctly. Let's take a very quick break, because I have to, and then we'll come back with Andy McCarthy, continue this important discussion on The Guy Benson Show.
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0: 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I've been surfing here since I was a kid. Now, seeing my grandson out on the water, it means everything to me. Watching him and taking in the blue waves, the sea breeze, the blurry horizon.
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4: 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In conjunction with the forces of our coalition partners, the United States has moved under the codename Operation Desert Storm.
5: Kuwait is liberated. Iraq's army is defeated. 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
7: 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I cannot shake off these accusations because they play to the worst stereotypes we have about black men in this country.
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10: I'm Ashley DeBorkin with a Fox Celebrity Profile with Jason Segel, Samara Weaving, and director Yorma Taconi for the dark comedy remake Over Your Dead Body. The story is full of outrageous action as it centers around a couple on a remote cabin getaway whose plans to kill the other go awry when strangers crash their trip.
11: Some of those scenes were really funny and we were laughing, and other ones felt really real and horrific and terrifying.
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10: The film has an edge of horror, so Weaving shared her expertise with her co-star.
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10: They enjoyed filming together in Finland, where Segel made sure to make himself at home.
12: I would take these long weirdo walks through Finland.
11: You knew everyone.
12: Yeah.
10: Ashley DeBorkin, Fox News.
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0: We have Andy McCarthy with us here on the Guy Benson Show. He was one of the prosecutors in the Blind Shake case, and one of the Blind Shake, this huge terrorist. He was convicted by Andy and his team. One of his close associates is a man running for Congress in New Jersey as a Democrat who's now been linked to this Al-Qaeda front group as well in the 1990s. And Andy, so you just said something before the break. Let me see if I can connect or at least present some dots here. This guy, Adam Hamawi, who's running for Congress as a Democrat in New Jersey right now, he was very close with the Blind Sheikh, translated for him, testified on his behalf, traveled with him, listened to his many sermons, said yes, of course, he was very pro-jihad, he was calling for attacks, all of that. So he was close with the Blind Sheikh. And then in the trial where the Blind Sheikh was convicted by you and your colleagues, they were defending themselves in one portion of the trial by saying, oh yeah, the bombs we're building and the jihad we were planning here actually wasn't for all these locations in New York. Their explanation was we were going to do some jihad and some terrorist attacks over in Bosnia. I'm not sure exactly how that explains the bomb making in America, but nevertheless, that was part of their defense that I did not know that detail until you just told me. And then in 1994, this same guy, Adam Hamawi, ended up volunteering, quote-unquote, for a charity, quote-unquote, that was later discovered to be, in fact, an Al-Qaeda front group. It would seem to me, and I don't want to definitively say this, Andy, but just having a few synapses firing here in my brain, it would seem to me that the Bosnia connection and Al-Qaeda, given this man and his relationship with the Blind Sheikh, that cannot be a coincidence.
1: Well, it sure doesn't sound like a coincidence to me. I'll let me throw in a couple of other things, Guy, that I think help connect the dots here. If you were a young guy,

0: like Hamawi was back then, the most prominent people in jihadist circles in the United States at that time and in the New York area were the Muslims who had gone to Afghanistan to fight the Soviets. So if you were a person who wanted to have prestige in these circles, the ticket to that was to go someplace where you could participate in the jihad, not just talk about it, go there and participate in it, partake in it. Those people were basically considered the elites in this movement. The second thing I think people should know about somebody who has a relationship with the Blind Sheikh, and we're talking now, you know, circa mid-1990s. When the Blind Sheikh came here, you know, around 1989, 1990, he was already a famous person in these circles because he had issued the fatwa, which is a Sharia edict, approving the murder of Egyptian President Anwar Sadat in 1981. So he was already a globally infamous character. And one of the things that Hamawi was asked to testify was the Sheikh's many calls on people for the murder of Sadat's successor, who was Egyptian President Hosni Mubarak. One of the things he was called to testify about was whether he remembered hearing a conversation between the Blind Sheikh and a government informant on the subject of killing Mubarak. And it was a very plausible conversation to be having with Omar Abdulrahman because he himself bragged about having issued the fatwa on Sadat. So that's the circles that Dr. Hamawi was running in.
1: Yep, and now he is a candidate as a Democrat for the United States Congress, and I would imagine if you were to ask him about all of this stuff, my guess would be we would hear a lot about Islamophobia. But I think given his connections and the Al-Qaeda situation that we just learned about and his buddy, the Blind Sheikh, arch-terrorist, it's not phobic to ask questions about that of anyone, especially someone who would like to serve in Washington, D.C., representing hundreds of thousands of people in the state of New Jersey, which is a state that lost a lot of people on 9/11, for example, and certainly would have lost a lot of people if the various plans that the Blind Sheikh had in store for New York City had come to full fruition. Andy, very quickly before I let you go, this alleged slush fund from President Trump to January 6th people, this big pot of money, I know that there are a lot of Republicans who are very uncomfortable with this. To me, it looks absolutely bizarre and indefensible. What do you make of it? Is this legal? Is this ethical?
0: It's not ethical. I don't think it's illegal. The Justice Department has we've called this a slush fund in a different context before, Guy. Remember when Obama was trying to tie up the Iran nuclear deal, he tapped into the Justice Department's judgment fund, which is the same thing I think that Trump is talking about using here, in order to pay cash to the Iranians. You know, those pallets, the famous infamous pallets of cash. That's the source of this. So these funding mechanisms do exist. The executive branch has control of them. Congress can enact law to limit what the president can do on this, but this is not a new thing. And, you know, the Democrats were not as upset about the judgment fund when it was Obama tapping into it. No. I say that as somebody who is vigorously opposed to what Trump is doing here. But
1: you're being critical of both is what you're doing, yes. Which seems to be in order, at least in my mind. Andy McCarthy, Fox News contributor, longtime federal prosecutor. A lot of details there in this conversation. Very, very relevant. You can read his books. You can read his writing at Andrew C. McCarthy on social. Andy, thank you so much.
0: Thanks, Guy.
1: And we will be right back.

0: Dad, I passed. I got my license.
1: That's awesome, sweetheart.
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1: And?
2: It's going up $2,400 a year.
1: What?
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0: talking about the issues you care about. Guy Benson.
1: In our first hour today, Chad Wolf joined us. He's the former acting DHS secretary, fired up today on a number of subjects. Here's part of that conversation. I do want to ask you about a few things here. You tweeted something on X that was a little surprising to me because you're pretty mild-mannered most of the time. And you said this, quote, "I do my best to voice my opinions in a responsible and professional way, even during challenging moments. But I want to address this post directly." This was a post from Chuck Schumer. "As former acting secretary of the department you are so viciously, irresponsibly, and callously slandering, let me say this directly to you, Senator Schumer, go to hell." So you did not mince any words there. What caused you to engage that way, and what was Schumer saying that was so problematic in your mind?
2: Yeah, it was a post by the senator about ICE, about how they're attacking sitting member or senators there, senators that he serves with, which we all know is just a farce. It's not true. Those members are, you know, put themselves in front of ICE and say they're protesting, but they're not. They're trying to disrupt ICE, operations. And unfortunately, Senator Schumer is just the latest in a long line of Democratic members who want to try to convince the American people that ICE is not doing a very noble mission, a mission given to them by Congress. And if they're going to go out there, as Nancy Pelosi has done, and call them the Gestapo and stormtroopers, and again, this is Senator Schumer in his latest attempt, although he has said worse, when I read it and I saw it, I just said no more. Like, this can't be reality when we are, going after law enforcement officials in such a way, because their intent is to do a couple of things. One, it's to discredit ICE, but two, it's trying to turn the narrative and the American people and their supporters very specifically and convince them that ICE is somehow illegitimate and doing illegitimate things. They're not targeting sitting members in the Senate. They're not doing that. But yet that's what Senator Schumer is trying to peddle to the American people. And I'd had enough of it and wanted to call him out on it.
1: By the way, speaking of Schumer and his deeply irresponsible rhetoric, I go back to March of 2020. Chuck Schumer, this is a callback to what we were just discussing, this alleged, apparent, thwarted swatting incident at the home of Amy Coney Barrett, one of the conservatives on the Supreme Court. In 2020, Schumer went to the steps of the Supreme Court and directly threatened some of the justices by name on abortion. He said, "You have released the whirlwind and you will pay the price. You won't know what hit you if you go forward with these awful decisions," which was a threat. And it got a rare rebuke. That actually elicited a rare rebuke from Chief Justice Roberts directly at Schumer. But this is what he does. And because so much of his party hates him, because he's sort of an old school Democrat and he's a Zionist, wink, and you have people who've protested at his house, including, by the way, Zohran Mamdani, now the mayor, was getting himself arrested outside of Schumer's house just after October 7th in preparation for something that the Jewish state might do to defend itself. Schumer's in a tough spot. He knows that the party's changing and the base hates him. And so I guess he's decided that these are the types of things he has to do. My full interview with former acting DHS Secretary Chad Wolf, available online at GuyBensonShow.com, part of the free podcast every day on demand, no charge at all. 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When we come back, the home stretch, Cookie has some beef with the rest of the team. Surprise, surprise. We'll delve into that coming up.
0: In the swamp, not of the swamp. Guy Benson.

0: 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The Declaration of Independence is an extraordinary document because, in just a few paragraphs, our founders declared a revolutionary truth. 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
10: Saving you money, I'm Hillary Barsky. Many Americans are facing mounting financial pressures, but by making small changes to everyday habits can make a major impact on long-term wealth. Last year, nearly three-quarters of Americans failed to meet their savings and spending goals, according to a Vanguard Consumer Survey. Many people, especially those in their 30s and 40s, are falling into costly traps, including failing to boost emergency savings, delaying investing, and taking on too much debt. Financial experts say it's important to prioritize retirement savings. Missing out on employer matches or delaying contributions can have a long-term impact. Also, don't take on financial debt, which chips away at your ability to build real wealth. And it's critical to save for an emergency fund and start to plan for your child's education early. College costs continue to rise, and many families underestimate the importance that the earlier you start to save, the less difficult it becomes in later years. Saving you money, Hillary Barsky, Fox News.
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2: 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Bonus Benson on the weekends. Well, before we get to some airing of grievances from one member of our team, it won't surprise you who that is. We'll let her introduce herself and air her grievances in a moment. I do want to first get her review. This is something that we did not get to cover yesterday, something I was curious about. Last week, she was gearing up to be a highly involved parent, as her daughter was going to be one of the co-stars in her school musical, Grease. And Christine was going to bring along Judgy Joyce, the grandmother as well, who is famously judgmental of such things. Christine, what is your review of Grease and Megan's performance?
1: Okay. Oh, gosh.
2: That's a long pause.
1: Yeah, Bobby was not really thrilled with me the last time we spoke about this, because I think I said that everybody stunk besides Megan. And he's like, we don't know who listens to this show. And, like, what if one of their kids... I was just like, I just don't think that's a possibility.
2: Well, nevertheless, tell me more.
1: I see what you did there. Mm-hmm. Usually I don't catch on.
2: Hey, you'd catch that listening to the podcast.
1: Yes.
2: Wait a second, that's a Grease lyric.
1: She was phenomenal. I mean, she was... Did we say that... Have you seen Grease? Did we talk about that?
2: I know a lot of the songs. I think I may have seen the movie a long time ago. Is that Travolta and Olivia John?
1: Yes. So the play is a little different than the movie. And Megan's role was Marty. She was one of the pink ladies. In the movie, she's not as big of a character, but she's actually a bigger character in the play, and she gets her own solo. So Megan got to sing a song called Freddy, My Love. And you guys, like, I just got to fan out for a second. People were, like, turning around to find me or Bobby. Like, the teachers, everybody was saying, like, oh, my gosh. Like, we did not know the stage presence, the voice, the happiness that Megan had up there.
2: Like, so you were shocked. You were shocked by your own daughter being good, just like you were shocked seeing me on stage live. Twice, actually.
1: Yeah,
2: every time
1: you see
2: me, you're like, oh, my gosh, he's good. You're saying the same thing about your own child here.
1: Well, so what I think Bobby and I concluded is that most people, like, when they're good at something, they don't necessarily need to brag about it. But, like, if I was on stage, or if I knew I was good at something, anything, the whole world would know about it. So I think that's why I get surprised when I see other people, like, that are really talented, including my radio host of almost 10 years and my daughter of 13 years.
2: And so, are you going to become a stage mom at this point?
1: Well, we're already putting her into, there's actually a really big theater company right by us. So we're putting her into a theater camp this summer. We are putting her into voice lessons.
2: Oh, you are going to live vicariously through your child, and you're becoming a stage mom.
1: Yes. No. I don't want to be a stage mom.
2: I heard a strong yes there, actually.
1: No, I want to be a momager.
2: What is that?
1: A mom?
2: Like,
1: who's a manager.
2: And a momager.
1: Yeah, like, think of Kris Jenner, who manages all the Kardashians.
2: Oh, that is quite a role model.
1: Well, yes, actually.
2: Are you aware of how the first daughter got famous?
1: Right. So... Yeah, okay.
2: Back away from that one, maybe?
1: Okay. I'm
2: People
1: trying to
2: can
1: think.
2: Google that if they're unfamiliar.
1: What's another famous mom who... okay, I will find a better example, but take that part away. Look what she's done with all of the girls. You know, she is probably the best momager out there. Now, I know there were a lot of stage moms that, you know, these daughters wind up writing books down the road about how much they hate their mother. Mm. That's not going to happen with us.
2: Oh, you'll be a sane, normal, composed one?
1: I can't even say that yes with a straight face. Yes, I will be. I will be. If she wants it. Now, right now she does. Like, she really wants to pursue this. That's why we're going to put her in the voice lessons. You know, this isn't something that I'm forcing her to do. She has a lot of raw talent, but we've got to take, see, I'm already sounding like a manager. We got to take that raw talent and turn it into something like magic.
2: She's going to be crying as she approaches the voice lesson for like lesson number six. You're like, now you get in there. We've paid good money for this. You're going to be a star for your mama.
1: Well, I am trying very hard. There is, Megan had taken voice lessons during COVID at this woman's home. And now this woman is about to be on a very, very big reality show. And so I reached out to her to see if she would take Megan. Now, she's really not taking a ton of clients anymore because she's about to probably be her own star. But I'm going to keep on working at it. Because then maybe that reality show would film Megan. You never know. So I've got a lot in the works.
2: Yeah, you got a lot cooking here.
1: Mm-hmm.
2: By the way, has that major network gotten back to you yet about the house?
1: No, not yet.
2: Really?
1: Mm-mm. So that might not. But like I said,
2: yeah, we're not naming the network, but we're just all waiting to see if you are a survivor of this process, this vetting.
1: Guy.
2: What? I don't want people spying on you like Big Brother or something. We're not gonna do that here. Okay, you did not mention, by the way, the rest of the production of Grease, the rest of the performances. Are you going to pass on that?
1: We'll take a pass on that.
2: Okay, so you don't want to bully someone here. Speaking of which, you have some beef with the team, and not even me, because I was gone. I was gone for a couple shows last week down in Argentina, as we addressed on the home stretch on Tuesday, available on the podcast, or Bonus Benson this weekend. And so you had some guest hosts in, right? I think there was a Shalou sighting. I think we had a Harry Hurley situation as well. And you are concerned about your mentee, Christine, your own mentee.
1: He bullied me and, like, embarrassed me in front of...
2: Wait, would you consider yourself a momager, if you will, to Dylan?
1: No, I think I'm his mentor.
2: Okay.
1: Right. I would feel safe and confident saying that I definitely am his mentor.
2: And mentor. But you're not sure that these outcomes are going well for you.
1: Well, that I blame you. I mean, that he is listening and watching what you...
2: Well, at least someone's listening to this show who works on this team, who books guests.
3: That's right.
2: Like you were pitching a topic this week that we had done the previous day.
1: I knew you were going to bring that. That is not fair.
2: No. That's actually not fair because you did not remember that we had done it even when I reminded you.
1: Because we didn't do the whole thing. There was two parts to it. Mm-hmm. And we didn't do one. Dylan, did I not say this morning on our morning talk that he was going to bring that up?
3: Yeah, you did. You did. But I mean, I think you're just aware of your own. Your own shortcomings.
2: That'll be the first time. But okay, back to the bullying. Back to the bullying here.
1: Mean.
2: So you're concerned. What did Dylan do? And apparently this also rubbed off on the hosts, the guest hosts,
1: and Joelle.
2: Joelle too.
1: Yeah. So in the group chat that I created between Dylan, myself, Joelle, and Tom Shalou, we were talking about topics. And then Tom does enjoy a fun home stretch. He likes to get involved in it. So we were talking about different ideas. And I said, well, after watching my daughter in the school play last night, I've decided my time has come to be a momager. Then I wrote, can a gal retire at 44? I'm asking for a friend. I guess I can't.
2: Like a 44-year-old friend?
1: Now, Dylan responds, oh, Megan will love that. Joelle responds, so you're entering your Kris Jenner era, I see.
2: Then, okay, so the bullying is coming not just from Dylan, but also from Joelle.
1: Yeah,
2: say it ain't so well.
4: Nice. I see what you did.
3: That was good.
1: Actually got that, too. By the way, we didn't cover that one topic, so I wasn't necessarily forgetting that we did the other topic. But anyway.
2: We did cover the topic, for the record.
1: No, not the other part of it. No, we didn't. Okay, anyway.
2: We can go to the rundowns. It's in writing and then on audio. I mean, we could absolutely relitigate this, but like...
1: I knew you were going to bring it up.
2: Take the L. So what was the... That did not sound like bullying from Dylan at all.
1: No, it gets worse.
3: That's right.
2: Oh.
1: This is what Dylan writes in the chat with Tom Shalou. I missed the episode of the Kardashians where Kris Jenner was passed out in an inflatable pool in her backyard with a few empty bottles of Grey Goose.
2: Wow.
3: I mean...
1: It's not funny.
2: No, she'd have a much nicer pool. Kris Jenner, that is, yeah.
4: Christine, I don't think it's a crime to laugh at a really good joke, all right?
3: Right.
1: Do you see what has happened
3: here? That's right.
4: Illegal.
2: What I hear is people loving life and enjoying humor and camaraderie. Christine, that's what I hear.
1: Mm-hmm. Now, the next day...
2: I hear joy.
1: The next day... Oh, wait, what happened the next day?
3: Well, the next day... Well, okay, so...
1: Oh, no.
3: Hold on. No, you gotta let me. You gotta let me.
2: Dylan, one at a time. Dylan.
3: Guy, when... Surprise, surprise. When you were gone, guess who had to call out sick for a day?
2: Oh.
3: Cookie. Cookie had a call out. I mean,
2: she... By any chance, is that the call out in question? Do we know? Can neither confirm nor deny? That was something I was not aware of.
3: That is a new detail to the lore. She mentioned that she was dealing with a fever, and that maybe Bobby was picking on her a little bit, saying it was hot flashes.
2: Oh boy.
3: And I responded in the chat with Tom Shalhoub that I thought Christine would have gone through menopause decades ago.
2: Wow.
1: How embarrassing. I was so sick. I had a fever the whole night. I was like pouring sweat. Then I had to deal with Bobby being like, oh, maybe that's hot flashes, maybe not a fever. No, I was very, very sick.
2: Yeah, so I would say it was a different H word, not hot flashes, but hungover. Just like the time that Christine had to pay Dylan through Venmo to do her job for her just recently.
1: You forgot I paid Joelle, too.
2: Oh, you paid both of them that day?
1: Joelle, I think I paid you the day before.
4: Separate days to handle the Memorial Day best of.
1: Oh, right.
4: Bought some coffee the next day.
2: Okay. Wow. So was Shalu into all of this? Did he enjoy this?
1: Yeah. So that's Dylan. I said, you know, I'm not feeling good. Dylan says, I thought you would have went through menopause like a decade ago. And then I wrote in the group, I don't like guys' influence on you. And then Tom Shalu responds, she's right, Dylan. The correct phrase is would have gone through.
2: Mm. A grammatical correction
3: with the
2: timeline here. That does make sense. And then apparently Harry Hurley also had an interesting color commentary about working under a cookie.
1: Yeah, Joelle, you were here for that one. He said, as nice as I can be, I'm also a pretty tough gal.
2: Tough cookie, if you will?
1: Yeah.
2: In what sense?
1: He said that I snapped at him about something before, and I was like, wait, what was that? He said I got really angry with him for a topic he did that we didn't like suss out or something like that.
2: Flash of anger, if you will.
1: But he said, he goes, you, yeah, he's like, I can see why maybe some people might be a little nervous around you.
2: Wow.
1: Yeah.
2: So this was a lot of incoming for Christine, which means you took, one of the days off, so...
1: Yeah, you didn't know about that.
2: No, that was a vacation I wasn't even aware of.
1: It wasn't a vacation.
2: And you
1: I
2: have
1: was
2: another
1: very
2: vacation
1: sick.
2: Coming up, don't you?
1: I'm going... Well, I'm off for Father's Day weekend, because I'm going to Massachusetts, and then the entire family, we're going...
2: To Mexico.
1: We're going to Mexico.
2: Yeah, hit it again, Joelle, hit it. Amazing.
1: No, I'm not
2: absolutely
1: going to...
2: Well, you don't want to tell everyone your exact location because of the, the paparazzi that follow you everywhere.
1: I think everybody Perhaps. Could guess. It's where I go every few months.
2: Hit it again. You gotta go.
1: That's it?
2: Back here for Friday.
1: What
2: that
1: did
2: means
1: we accomplish?
2: Gotta go means you've gotta stop talking, Christine.
1: Sorry.
2: The clock. Look at the clock. The show's over. Back here tomorrow on The Guy Benson Show, with or without Christine. We're out of time. We'll talk to you then.
1: We got to take that raw talent and turn it into something like magic.
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14: The White House is not confirming if there is a deal on the table with Iran to extend the ceasefire in spite of several reports. Treasury Secretary Scott Bessent, speaking to reporters from the White House press room today, praising President Trump's efforts.
15: President Trump has done something that no other administration is able to do. We have gotten the Iranians to talk about their nuclear program and to perhaps commit to not having one. That has never happened before. It had been off the table.
14: Bessent would only say any deal would have to be subject to President Trump's approval. The two countries reportedly have a 60-day memorandum of understanding that would reopen the Strait of Hormuz and start more in

0: intense negotiations on Iran's nuclear program. Meantime, President Trump is refiling his multi-billion dollar lawsuit over the Wall Street Journal's report on Jeffrey Epstein's birthday letter. The president suing its publisher and two journalists over a July 2025 report on a lewd birthday letter to Epstein featuring Trump's name. The president's first lawsuit was dismissed after a federal judge ruled he failed to plausibly allege the newspaper acted with actual malice. A former senior CIA officer with top security clearance is accused of stashing millions of dollars in gold bars in his home.
1: The New York Times says David Rush was arrested last week on federal charges of swindling the government out of tens of millions of dollars. Rush was a senior official with the CIA who had top secret security clearance. Court documents show the feds raided his Virginia home last week and found over 300 gold bars, $2 million in cash, and 35 luxury watches. The documents do not elaborate on how he acquired his fortune, but claim only that Rush received it for work-related expenses. I'm Mark Mayfield.
0: A high-profile Democrat says she is not running for president in 2028. Michigan Governor Gretchen Whitmer, sharing the news in a recent interview with WJBK-TV, noting she looks forward to taking a break when she leaves the governor's office. I'm Jim Roop.
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0: The attorneys general of New York and New Jersey are investigating FIFA World Cup ticket sales.
6: Officials say recent reports indicate fans may have been misled about the locations of the seats they bought for World Cup matches at MetLife Stadium, alleging FIFA's public statements and ticket releases are contributing to soaring ticket prices. That's why they've subpoenaed FIFA to gather information on its ticketing practices. I'm Tammy Trujillo.
0: Canada is going Swedish. Canada is buying its new military planes from Sweden instead of the U.S.
1: Prime Minister Mark Carney announced on Wednesday that it's buying a fleet of early warning planes from Sweden's Saab Technologies instead of from Boeing. Carney told a defense conference in Ottawa that Saab's Global Eye jets will be a key resource for the Canadian Armed Forces to detect and deter threats across the Arctic. Last March, Carney vowed that Canada will no longer rely on the U.S., for protecting its vast Arctic territory. I'm Mark Mayfield.
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7: 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Florida Congressman Gus Belarakis warns that when hurricanes strike and cell towers fail, AM radio is a critical emergency lifeline for local news and evacuation orders.
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7: 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I'm Michael Kastner.
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13: Thanks for joining us on a Thursday night. We got lots to get to a little bit later on in this hour. We woke up this morning, to the news that the U.S. and Iran have reached a tentative deal, but they still need Donald Trump's approval. I don't quite understand that. If they don't have Donald Trump's approval, how did they reach a tentative deal? Anyway, that is on the heels of the U.S. and Iran exchanging attacks as we wait for this potential deal. We'll talk about that on the back half of this hour. But this first half hour, I wanted to talk about the extremism you see from both sides and the rise of anti-Semitism in both parties and online. To talk about it is Oren Siegel. He is the Anti-Defamation League Senior Vice President of Counter-Extremism and Intelligence. Oren, welcome to America at Night. Thanks for joining us.
14: Thanks for having me.
13: One of the interesting things about this is, and you have the numbers better than I do, but just in terms of numbers, what are the uptick of attacks and a discrimination that you have charted both online and in actual attacks in reality? How bad is it getting and how bad has it gotten?
14: Yeah, so 2025 marked one of the most violent periods for American Jews since we began tracking data looking at anti-Semitic incidents around the country in 1979, right? So over 40 years of this data, we found and documented over 6,000 incidents of anti-Semitic harassment, vandalism, and assault in 2025 alone. Now, the good news is that's a 33% decrease from the previous year, where there was over 9,000, but it still remains considerably higher than the norm. It was the third highest year on record, and perhaps most concerning is that assaults against the Jewish community actually went up even as incidents went down.
13: Is it happening to are the attacks being carried out by younger Americans? It seems like the younger voters, the younger generation seems to be prone to this.
14: Yeah, you know what? It's really, there's no one profile, right? Three people were murdered in anti-Semitic attacks in 2025, right? Two in the May shooting outside the Capitol Jewish Museum in Washington, D.C. That was from somebody, I believe, in their 20s. And then there was a firebombing in Boulder, Colorado that killed a woman simply, you know, at an event where people were walking for hostages. And, you know, that person was a bit older. You know, the assaults that we see, they range not only in age, but in terms of kind of the motivating factors. You know, anti-Semitism is not the sole domain of the young or the old, the left or the right. And, you know, the fact is that it's coming at the Jewish community from all angles.
13: Yeah, I want to talk about the left versus the right and the difference in the anti-Semitic similarities and the differences, but we see it from both the left and the right. But let's talk about online first, because anti-Semitic rhetoric was often on the dark web in the far corners of the Internet. It seems to have migrated to more mainstream social media. Would you agree?
14: 100%, right? Anti-Semitism and the narratives and the way that they appear is not a relic from the past, right? It's fueled by conspiracy theories. It has been for millennia, and it's fueled now by conspiracy theories online. And not only do people have spaces to promote, you know, their unique or ancient types of, you know, hatred against the Jews, but there truly are an influencer class, right? Prominent online personalities that are invoking classic anti-Semitic stereotypes. And in many cases, they actually have more followers than there are Jews on the planet Earth. And that is what is helping normalize not only anti-Semitism online, but leads to, you know, and animates the activity that we see on the ground.
13: Any idea between these posts on social media and these influencers being real people versus being our enemies that are just trying to divide us? And using bots and or fake accounts to sort of promote this stuff.
14: Right, right. I mean, listen, real people are also our enemies at times. But listen, when you have the likes of, you know, people like Hassan Piker who normalize, you know, terrorist organizations that are hell-bent on killing Jews, that's a real person with a large following. When you have Candace Owens or Nick Fuentes, right, Nick Fuentes being a white supremacist who has a large following, these are real people who know the role that they play and are very proud of the anti-Semitism and support for terror that they promote. But to your point, there are also many different platforms, and not just, you know, Facebook and X and Instagram, where probably most people go, but where younger people go, Twitch and Steam and gaming platforms, Discord, so on and so forth. And that is filled both with trolls, but also we have seen, you know, state-sponsored bots, right? These things that don't seem real, but that are almost designed to create anxiety and polarization in our country, and I think that has also had an effect.
13: It's also, you can monetize anti-Semitism now. If you have a lot of followers online and you get a lot of clicks, you're making money off of that.
14: I'm really glad you said that, because I think one of the things that people don't understand about kind of modern manifestations of anti-Semitism, especially online, is that it has become memeified, right? People use humor and irony to promote it. It's a form of entertainment. And as bad as anti-Semitism, of course, is, sometimes what concerns me more is the failure to even recognize it. Because people at the end of the day are able to get a following, they're able to create engagement through being hateful and anti-Semitic, and to your point, they're actually, you know, bringing in some money in order to support that. That reinforces them to do more as opposed to being shamed, because there's no more shame in the anti-Semitism game.
13: It's also convoluted in that somebody might be just making an honest comment criticizing Benjamin Netanyahu or something the Israeli government's doing. That's not anti-Semitism, but yet that will be deemed anti-Semitism. But also somebody will say something that is clearly anti-Semitic and just say, what? I'm just being critical of Israel, right? So they're using it as a shield oftentimes with their anti-Semitism. Would you agree?
14: Well, I mean, I think we need to be clear, right? Being critical of Israeli government policy, military policy, the leadership of Israel, I mean, that's not anti-Semitic. We don't include that in our audit, right? I mean, people can have legitimate disagreements and even criticisms of Israel or any other country. But when somebody wants to express their opposition to Israeli state policy by protesting in front of a synagogue, that's totally different. That's ascribing blame to a religious community for the actions of a state, right? So if somebody wants to yell even, you know, free Palestine, okay, go for it. If somebody wants to vandalize a synagogue with graffiti that says that, again, that's taking it beyond mere criticism of another country and into sort of blaming the entire Jewish community. That's what we're most concerned about.
13: Oren Siegel, our guest, he is with the Anti-Defamation League. He's a senior vice president and the center of the Center for Extremism, and he spent his career studying this stuff. Talk about how we're seeing the rise of anti-Semitism on the left and the rise of anti-Semitism on the right, and how it's similar and how it's different.
14: Well, I mean, you know, anti-Semitism has never been, you know, just, you know, a characteristic of the extremes on the ideological or political spectrum, never. But, you know, what many categorize as anti-Semitism on the left now tends to, revolve around not just kind of regular criticism of Israel, but kind of, you know, attacking the entire Jewish community or a community whose identity is very much wrapped in for many Jews who identify as Zionists, and then, you know, targeting people simply because they are Jews or Zionists. The assumption is that they support the state of Israel, even though, like, anybody who knows, you know, three Jewish people knows that nobody thinks the exact same thing about anything, let alone, you know, any policy of any government. So, you know, the protests that we've seen, the ones that are promoting Hamas and Hezbollah, you know, we see that for many years, and that tends to be the type of anti-Semitism coming from the left, often kind of cloaked in anti-Israel rhetoric, but really going well beyond mere criticism of Israel. The truth is, in the last, you know, couple of years, but certainly since February when the war in Iran began, we have seen some of those same themes coming from what is, I guess, the traditional sort of right. We've also seen historically, like folks like Nick Fuentes, who have been embraced by, you know, some people on the right. Like, I, by the way, I want to be clear, many people on the right actually reject him completely, which makes sense. But sort of the white supremacist, Holocaust-denying element, those folks are increasingly also using Israel as a tool to attack the Jewish community. So in many ways, the more that you go left, the more that you are right, eventually you kind of meet in the middle.
13: What really shocked me in all of this was, I guess, after October 7th, was I talked to a number of Jewish students on college campuses, and they talked about with quite shocking comments how they were fearful of other students and the derogatory comments and the rude and the threatening nature of just walking to class as a Jewish person from other students. I found that remarkable, scary, and it seemed to be happening in some of the most influential colleges in America.
14: Yeah, I mean, I remember the days after, obviously, October 7th, immediately you saw, you know, campus organizations like Students for Justice in Palestine and others use some symbols from the attack, the massacre on October 7th, where whether it was like paraglider imagery or other imagery started becoming kind of part of what they were using, essentially glorifying the terrorist acts that occurred. So you combine that with people who had a litmus test, like if you were a supporter of Israel in any way, that somehow disqualified you from being part of sort of the campus environment. We heard from many Jewish students who had that feeling. And then when the encampments came, and there were literally people asking, you know, students questions about what they believed in order to get from one side of the campus to the other, it really created on some campuses a menacing environment, right? And this is one of the reasons ADL, like, we did a report card that looked at, you know, universities across the country and scored them, basically graded them from A to F, so these are schools, about how they were dealing with the anti-Semitism that was on campus. What policies did they have? How were they, you know, using those policies to protect their students? And frankly, a lot of schools got very bad grades. Again, we always got to look for some good news. And then over the last couple of years, we have seen those grades increases as universities have realized that they have to do more to protect their Jewish students.
13: Okay, Oren Siegel, the ultimate question is, with a couple minutes left, why now? What is going on that is sort of lighting this fire?
14: You know, I think at a time where there's polarization, there's fear and anxiety, it's not uncommon for people to look for who to blame. This has been true, again, for centuries. The Jewish community has been blamed for pretty much anything when terrible things happen. I think what you have now are wars overseas that are concerning to people. You have an online environment that normalizes the type of anti-Semitism. There's no more shame, where anti-Semitism, as we were talking before, actually sells as a form of entertainment. And then the consequences for being publicly hateful in that way just aren't the same as what they used to be. And then the failure to even recognize what anti-Semitism is. All of this is happening at the same time. It creates a vulnerable Jewish community. But listen, the community is also very resilient. And nothing is going to prevent the Jewish community from finding ways to be exactly as proud of themselves as they are.
13: Do you think it will correct itself? Do you think somebody has to step in? What's your hope for the future?
14: It won't correct itself on its own, but that's why organizations like ADL matter. That's why when you hear public officials, whether it is in federal government, whether it's in local politics, when they speak out against anti-Semitism, it matters. And this is why other organizations and frankly other communities need to step up and call that same type of anti-Semitism. Because we've heard it before, it may start with the Jews and it never ends. So we need our leaders to condemn it, speak out, and denormalize what we're seeing right now.
13: Yeah, sad times. 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
13: 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America at Night, back in a moment.
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9: Hey, we are just getting started. We have some news this morning. The U.S.-Iran negotiations is everywhere and nowhere. Plus, we've got some exchange of attacks while we're waiting for President Trump to make up his mind. But we don't really know what the deal is. It sounds like they want to open up the strait, but 60 days on everything else. We'll wait and see. And talk to our guest next half hour about all of that. Last night, if you were listening, in the third hour of Open Phones, I made an offer to everybody who's listening

0: And somebody was talking about my rib recipe, and I told him that it was from a world championship barbecue enthusiast from Blues Hog. And I told everybody that he gave me this wonderful recipe that I use. And I told everybody that I would give it away. But here's the best way to give it away. So what you do on the show is you sign up for the text message of the day. We send out a lineup of what's on each and every show. And you can do that by 1-844-42-McGraw, 1-844-462-4729. We are going to text out the rib recipe. We're going to give everybody a couple days to sign up. And then we are going to text out the rib recipe for everybody. I'm going to give it away for free in the spirit of barbecue love and the sheer joy of a good rib recipe. We are going to give it away. But if you want the rib recipe, we're going to make you, it's free of charge, of course, we're going to make you sign up for the text line. You can cancel right after you get the rib recipe. But to sign up for our text messaging to get the rib recipe so we can text it to you, text barbecue, BBQ, to 1-844-262-4729. Alex will send you a link. You sign up on that link. You'll get the text messages. And then, I don't know, maybe on Monday or something, we will text out the rib recipe. Give me a chance to sort of write it down and get it short enough so it can fit on a text. And then you'll be able to get the rib recipe. And we'll do that from time to time. We'll give out recipes and all sorts of deals and whatever else we can come up with. But it's a good way to sort of stay connected with the show, and it's a good way to sort of communicate with everybody who wants the rib recipe from time to time. And we'll have other guests on who give offers and stuff and other suggestions and books and things like that. So people want to know. That's a great way to sort of we can communicate what's going on with the show. So text BBQ to 844-2-McGraw or 844-262-4729. Alex will send you the link, and we'll send you the rib recipe come Monday. How about that? All right, stay right there. We're just getting started. We'll talk the latest from the Middle East next hour. Bill Cleveland, it's Thursday night. Bill is on the road somewhere. I think he's in Hershey, Pennsylvania. We'll check in with him from Hershey, Pennsylvania. We're just getting started. America at Night, back in a moment.
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9: My name is Erica and my son Kaysen is a patient at Shriners Children's. My oldest called me and said, Kaysen got burnt. I said, how bad is it? He wouldn't answer me. Before we could see Kaysen, the trauma doctor came in and said, he needs to go to Shriners.
10: To survive a burn injury and to return to life unafraid and full of joy and be who you're supposed to be is what we strive to deliver to our patients. 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He's fully functional. He's riding his dirt bike, doing all of the things that you would want him to do. I can't think of another system that has the impact on pediatric patients that Shriners Children's does.
11: I wouldn't do anything else.
12: We're just so thankful that Kaysen is still here because things can change in the blink of an eye.
9: Go online right now to loveshriners.org.

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1: Right, the text lines are open and alive. 1-844-42-McGraw, 1-844-462-4729. As we get our next guest on the line, going to take another minute or so here. I am in open phones. I want to talk about this legislative fix to a problem that is sticking your nose where it doesn't belong. Republican Ted Cruz apparently loves democracy and loves the free market economy until it comes to college football players or college basketball players. And Democrat Maria Cantwell and Ted Cruz have bipartisan legislation that will curtail the power of college athletes to make money, put a salary cap in. And I mean, talk about anti-American. Passing a law telling another American how much money they can or can't make. Is anything less American than that? We'll get into that in the 3 o'clock hour, but that's a head-scratcher to me. Ryan Probst joins us. He is Deputy Director of the Center on Military and Political Power at the Foundation of Defense of Democracies. Ryan, welcome to America at Night.
2: Thanks for having me.
1: Explain to me what's going on here. We have a tentative deal, but President Trump hasn't signed off on it, and we continue to exchange some skirmishes between the United States and Iran. Read the tea leaves for me. What's going on here?
2: So we're in a phase that I like to call Schrodinger's deal, in which we've been hearing for weeks that an agreement has almost been reached. They're just ironing out the final details, but we haven't actually gotten an agreement yet. And the reason that is because neither side was really able to achieve all the goals they wanted in the military phase of the war, and that's bleeding over into negotiations, and that both sides wants to get their goals at the negotiating table, but aren't willing to kind of compromise with what the other side has. And so what we're seeing since that ceasefire is continued skirmishes as well. So, for example, just this week on Monday, Iran launched drones at ships trying to cross the strait, after which the U.S. Retaliated with airstrikes. And then yesterday, Iran launched a ballistic missile and drones at a U.S. air base in Kuwait. And this is all in addition to previous skirmishes in the weeks since the ceasefire. So both sides are kind of jockeying at the negotiating table, trying to get leverage over each other, trying to get the maximum number of concessions, but nobody's willing to sign on the dotted line yet.
1: But it seems to me the biggest pressure point for both is the Strait of Hormuz. And so if they agree to put everything else off for 60 days and you open up the Strait of Hormuz, you're releasing the pressure for Iran to come to the table and capitulate, to give up anything they didn't want to give up before, but to open the strait, that would be their impetus to giving it away. So why would Iran want to give up something now if the strait has been reopened already?
2: Right. So the strait is placing pressure on both sides. Iran's blockade is preventing the flow of oil out to most of the rest of the world, whereas the U.S. blockade is preventing Iran's oil from going out and therefore depriving the regime there of revenue. So what we have is kind of a contest of wills and to see who blinks first, who's getting more damaged by this blockade, and that result is unclear so far. You are certainly correct that if both sides agree to release the blockade, a lot of the pressure to reach any sort of agreement at all would be significantly decreased, and it's quite possible that there could be an indefinite negotiations that go on after that.
1: Right. It could just be the end of the war and both sides go home and we go back to virtually Iran's infrastructure being decimated by our 3 or 4 weeks of bombing, but that they still continue on with their nuclear weapons in the bottom of some mountain somewhere, but we just sort of go back to the way it was before the bombing started.
2: Yeah, indeed. Iran's military capabilities were heavily degraded throughout the war, lost a large chunk of their ballistic missile arsenal, their drone arsenal, almost all of their large surface combatants in their navy were sunk, their air force took heavy losses. But, you know, they retained the ability to launch ballistic missiles throughout the conflict, as well as drones. Their small boat fleet is still able to lay mines. So both kind of, you know, as I was saying, both sides took losses and wanted an end to the fighting, but neither achieved their larger political goals that they wanted.
1: Yeah. A strange sort of peace in all of this to reopen the strait and all of the things that were lines in the sand, which was regime change. They're not going to get a nuclear weapon. We're going to take their uranium from them. We seem to be sort of, at least if this is what we're hearing is true, we seem to be punting on all of our goals, which is why we started bombing in the first place.
2: If those things all made it into the final agreement, which I think is at least a little bit unlikely, that would be correct. It's worth noting Iran is also, you know, has been asking for reparations, the total removal of sanctions, a lot of economic aid, and other things which I think they're very unlikely to get from the Trump administration, frankly, from any U.S. administration.
1: Yeah, I keep asking this question. If we couldn't trust them during the Obama agreement, and we couldn't trust them for the last 57 years, why do we trust them today?
2: So I don't think there's a lot of trust between the Trump administration and the Iranians right now. Iran has, you know, conducted numerous nefarious activities in the region, supporting terrorism, including supplying weapons that have killed U.S. troops, attacked our partners in the Gulf and in Israel. And that kind of lack of trust is why there hasn't been any, you know, long-lasting agreements between Iran and the United States since the 1979 revolution.
1: Yeah. Let's talk about President Trump floated the idea of these Arab countries, Saudi Arabia, some of the other ones, Qatar, Pakistan, joining the Abraham Accords. It seemed like that seemed to fall on deaf ears. What were your thoughts as you heard that?
2: So certainly the reaction from a lot of the states was not positive, and I think it's at least somewhat unlikely that that happens in the near term. However, it is worth noting that the UAE, which did sign on to the Abraham Accords during the conflict, had an Iron Dome battery deployed to its territory by Israel, who then helped the UAE defend against Iranian drone and missile attacks. So there's certainly some upside in the defense cooperation of joining the Abraham Accords, and that the attractiveness of that might actually increase if the Iranian regime retains its ballistic missile and drone arsenal.
1: Ryan Probst with us, Deputy Director of the Center on Military and Political Power at the Foundation for Defense of Democracies. Let's talk about drones for a minute, because it seems like with Ukraine and Russia, the drones have been the equalizer. And it seems Iran has been able to use drones at least to shut down the Strait of Hormuz. We are learning. Are we behind in the drone technology? I mean, it sounds like we could learn quite a bit from Ukraine and how they're using drones to protect themselves.
2: Certainly, I think it's fair to say that Ukraine is at the forefront of drone technology, but it's also worth considering what type of drones we're talking about here. So the United States is probably still the global leader in kind of large drones, like Reapers that are the size of, you know, manned aircraft. What Ukraine is really good at is the first-person view drones. These are the small quadcopters that carry grenades and other explosives and have relatively short ranges, think in the realm of artillery. What Iran is using is this kind of medium-range drones like the Shahed 136. They can go several hundred miles, carry a warhead of, you know, about 100 pounds or so, and we've had a very difficult time both destroying all of those before launch as well as intercepting them in flight just because there's so many of them. Ukraine has their own program for that as well. But really what Ukraine is good at is counter UAS, defending against all the Russian drones, which Russia got from Iran. And that's, I think, the area where Ukraine could help us the most.
1: It's also interesting that Ukraine, right, the drone technology that they have employed, has they've neutralized the bigger, more powerful Russia, has it not?
2: I think neutralized might be overstating it a little bit. They've certainly managed to freeze, nearly freeze Russian advances on the front line. But Ukraine is definitely still taking losses, unfortunately, as they attempt to hold that line. So drones is certainly an equalizer, but they're not the only relevant weapon system on the battlefield. Things like mines, artillery, traditional cruise missiles, aircraft all still play important roles.
1: Yeah, what do you make of the Republicans came out in somewhat critical nature? Ted Cruz, Lindsey Graham, some of the others came out and were cautioning President Trump about this deal. We still don't know what the official deals are. Well, he's still mulling it over. But this 60-day moratorium, offering up some of their seized assets, lifting some of their sanctions for this uranium, having somebody else go in and get it or have them give it to us. What do you make of the criticism from his own party and some of his most loyal supporters on this?
2: Yeah, I think those supporters are trying to push the president into making the best deal that he can and not going back on any of the red lines that he had previously set out. As you said, there's no kind of concrete terms of this deal that we know so far. Secretary Bessin kind of disavowed the details of it earlier today. And it's just kind of this jockeying at the negotiating table to see where things eventually find out. And that pressure placed on the president might actually be able to strengthen his hand at the negotiating table.
1: Ryan Brobst with us for a couple of more minutes. Ryan, what are you looking for in the next couple of days? What will you be watching for, and what's going to pique your interest?
2: So the thing I'm perhaps not as much interested in is statements kind of made by anonymous Iranian and American officials about the state of negotiations, just because we've been having those for, you know, well over a month, and nothing has panned out so far. You can see these as kind of signals rather than kind of objective facts about how the negotiations are proceeding. What I would be interested in is if both the American side and the Iranian side state that an agreement has been reached and they give specifics on what the actual terms of the deal are. That would be a big change from what we've been seeing so far. The other thing that I'm looking for is any changes in the military dynamic, whether we see an increase in Iranian attacks or if we see an increase in U.S. force posture in the region. That might indicate that negotiations didn't pan out and there could be a return to hostilities.
1: So what you're saying, Ryan, is don't get excited until both sides are saying the same thing when it comes to an agreement?
2: That's correct. The agreement has to, you know, by definition, both sides have to agree to the terms, something that hasn't happened so far. So once we see that, that would mark a significant break from the past 2 months.
1: How optimistic are you that that something like that could happen in the next couple of days?
2: In the next couple of days, I'm on the pessimistic side here just because both sides seem so far apart. The one thing that we could see, though, is some sort of interim deal which barely resolves anything and, you know, say extends the ceasefire for another X amount of months, partially reopens the Strait of Hormuz, but avoids the thornier issues like economic relief, the nuclear program, the ballistic missile program.
1: Yeah, if nothing else, if the Strait is reopened with the higher cost of oil, won't that be an economic boon for Iran?
2: It would certainly help Iran economically, but it would also help the United States and the rest of the world economically. It's this kind of double-sided kind of pressure point that's been present since the U.S. enacted the blockade on ships going to Iranian ports.
1: Yeah. Ryan Probst, the Deputy Director of the Center on Military and Political Power at the Foundation for Defense of Democracies. Ryan, good stuff. Great insight. Thanks for checking in.
2: Thanks for having me.
1: You got it. It's America at Night, and we're back in a moment.
0: America at Night with McGraw-Millhaven.
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11: 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It appears by its own numbers, the U.S. government seems insolvent. 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
1: In the 9 o'clock hour, or excuse me, in the last hour, in the third hour, we've got to talk about this legislation that popped up in Washington D.C. today, the Protect College Sports Act. The bill has a number of sponsors, bipartisan legislation. Eric Schmidt, Republican from Missouri, Chris Coons of Delaware, Democrat, would give the NCAA and college sports commissions legal cover to enforce a spending cap on how much each school can pay its athletes. Remind me, is there a spending cap on how much they can pay the coaches? Is there a spending cap on how much they can pay the chancellors? Is there a spending cap on how much they can pay anybody else on campus? Only the athletes. They're only forcing the athletes. They also are setting up a transfer rule. Athletes are only allowed to transfer once. What about coaches? Are they allowed to transfer after they sign a contract? What about the math student who wants to go to a different school and then goes to three or four schools? What about are those students also going to be capped? Why is it that you're only infringing on the freedoms of the athletes? Do I like that the Catholics are going to a different school every year? No, I don't like it. But it ain't my decision. The athlete's upset when I go from one job to another. The athlete's upset when I move from one side of town to the other. Whose right is it to tell these athletes how much money they can make? These are supposed to be the people who are championing democracy and government getting out of our lives and making government smaller and believing in free enterprise and let the market decide. What kind of garbage is this? Why Ted Cruz is supposed to be a champion of free enterprise and smaller government? Now he wants to pass a law that says college students can only make X amount of money. Really? How is this? Why is there rioting in the streets over this? Coaches, I'm in favor of, why don't they pass a bill that says to put a cap on how much the coaches can make? Let's start there. No, can't have that. Let's put a cap on how many times a coach can transfer, sign a contract, tell a kid he's going to be there, and then leave 6 months later for more money somewhere else. No, let's not do that. Let's stick it to the 20-year-old kid who's got, finally has a little bit of leverage. Because, man, they're making too much money off the bowls. We don't want to have to share it with all the players, do we? Holy mackerel. Come back and talk about that, hour number three. 1-844-2-McGraw, 1-844-262-4729. Our executive director is Alex Tinton. Our engineer tonight is Richard Good. I'm McGraw-Milhaven. This...
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19: Multiple reports that the U.S. and Iran have reached a deal to extend the ceasefire have not been confirmed by the White House. Today, Treasury Secretary Scott Bessent would only tell White House reporters any deal would have to be subject to President Trump's approval.
20: President Trump has made it very clear, he talked about it at the cabinet meeting, that he has several red lines. And Iran has to turn over their highly enriched uranium. They cannot pursue a nuclear weapon.
19: According to reports, the two countries have a 60-day memorandum of understanding that would reopen the Strait of Hormuz and start more intense negotiations on Iran's nuclear program. A massive natural gas explosion destroyed a Dallas apartment building as officials search for 11 unaccounted for people. Dallas Fire Rescue also confirming 4 injuries, and teams can be seen sifting through the rubble as they put out the remaining hotspots. The explosion created a 4-alarm fire that had 100 firefighters battling that blaze. The apartment complex had 2 stories. The No Kings movement is planning nationwide protests coinciding with President Trump's 80th birthday. Organizers say they're speaking out against strongman politics and corruption as people gather in protest on June 14th. 3 sets of No Kings protests have occurred since President Trump returned to office. And the first set of demonstrations took place last year on Trump's 79th birthday. The acting administrator of FEMA says the agency is prepared for hurricane season. Bob Fenton reassuring the public of the agency's readiness in a recent interview with CBS News. He says, "This is something we do every year. It's in our DNA." According to Fenton, 30% of FEMA workers are deployed. Another 30% are in training, credentialing, on leave, or assigned elsewhere. His remarks come as the Trump administration moves to reshape the agency through workforce cuts and push for states to take a more active role in recovery efforts. I'm Jim Roop.
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19: The governor of California says the state will impose a 100% tax on payments from President Trump's so-called anti-weaponization fund.
25: Last week, the Trump administration announced a $1.8 billion fund for victims of alleged political weaponization, including possibly for those who were charged in connection with the January 6th Capitol riot. On Wednesday, Governor Gavin Newsom called it a slush fund and said, quote, "Anyone from California who receives any of those funds, we want to tax 100% of those proceeds." He added, "It's an action we look forward to taking." Meanwhile, New York Assemblyman Alex Boris wants to see the same tax requirement in his state. I'm Tammy Trujillo.
19: The latest threat from the U.S. Department of Homeland Security could halt international travel to LAX.
26: DHS Secretary Mark Wayne Mullen is threatening to pull federal customs officers from airports and sanctuary cities. Mullen first brought up the idea earlier this year. He now says he's drawing up the plans to follow through with it. He's facing pushback from within the Trump administration, with Transportation Secretary Sean Duffy recently telling Congress he's against shutting down air travel due to political disagreements. L.A. Mayor Karen Bass says she spoke with Mullen and seriously doubts he would follow through with his threat, especially with the World Cup just a few weeks away. I'm Daniel Martindale.
19: The White House is confirming a push to create a $250 bill with President Trump's face on it. A single bill worth $250 with President Trump's face on it. Treasury Secretary Scott Bessent tells reporters he is aware of legislation that would allow a living president to be featured on U.S. paper currency.
20: Right now, there is proposed legislation in front of the House, in front of the Senate, to change the first requirement so that a living person, Donald J. Trump, could be on the $250 bill. So it's all in the hands of the it's all in up on Capitol Hill.
19: Laws currently require a person to be dead before they can be on currency. I'm Jim Root.
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1: Later on, Bill Cleveland is somewhere in Hershey, Pennsylvania. I've never been to Hershey, Pennsylvania, but he's going to give us a primer coming up here at the bottom of the hour with Bill on the road. And then, of course, open phones in hour number three. I don't know if you've been paying attention at all, but data centers are a massive argument going on all across the country, in small towns, city halls, all over the country. There are people who are embracing data centers. There are people who are putting a moratorium on data centers. And one of the reasons why is energy bills. And my energy bill is going to go through. My energy bills are already going through the roof. I don't want this data center the size of Manhattan to come into my hometown. That's going to produce more problems for my energy bill. Well, is there an alternative? Our next guest says there is. It's nuclear. Alina Voss is with us, communications director for the American Conservation Coalition and head of marketing for NX Atomic. We should say, Alina, that you have worked for the Washington Examiner, the New York Post, the Washington Times, and you worked at NASA for a while, also the Small Business Administration, and now you are the head of marketing for NX Atomic. Welcome to America at Night. Thanks for joining us.
4: Thank you so much for having me. This is super fun to be on.
1: Yeah, well, wait till the end. Maybe you won't like it so much. We'll have to wait and see. talk to me about the energy need we're going to have going forward with data centers and everything else, right? Everything's being plugged in. Everybody has 9 different TVs, 7 different tablets, 4 phones. Cars are being plugged in. Data centers are everywhere. What is the energy load going to look like here in the next few years in America?
4: Well, I think it's no secret that it's going through the absolute roof. And I find it really funny. I've been working with data centers for quite a while. And, you know, 5-10 years ago, you had to explain to someone what they even were, much less nuclear power. I think most people heard that their information was being stored in the cloud, and they pictured literally a cloud somewhere rather than understanding that this is real physical infrastructure that has to be physically stored somewhere and, of course, powered by energy. And I think these are kind of wonky topics that often don't get brought up in, you know, the charged political landscape of today. I mean, if anyone's noticed that that's how things seem to go in Washington. But it turns into a kitchen table issue really, really quickly once it starts spiking people's energy bills and once you start to see them literally moving into your communities. And I think there's a variety of ways that states are handling it, but I think it's safe to say that a lot of people are not looking at data centers as particularly friendly neighbors.
1: Yeah, the reality is, though, whether you like them or not, they're coming one way, shape, or form. I think that's just the reality. And there is going to have to be some type of energy to accompany them as well, because they are going to need a lot of energy. And that ultimately lands to the question of nuclear. And is nuclear the best, fastest, cheapest, safest way to go? You say yes. Give me the broad strokes. Why is nuclear the way to go?
4: I think nuclear is the way to go for a long list of reasons, but I'll try and boil it down. I think one of the underappreciated aspects of data centers is that it's not just making the power, it's moving it somewhere. And we have some really outdated transmission infrastructure in the United States right now, which means that while that hasn't really been politically favorable to be updating, and it's not something that any politician wants to spend money on, so the can has kind of gotten kicked down the road, it does mean that a lot of the stress that it's putting on, you know, your local energy grid is going to be from just moving the power. So the nice part about small modular reactors is that you can put them on site at a data center, and you're not relying on the transmission that goes through, you know, my neighborhood, for example. The other reason is just the uptime. And, you know, I consider myself kind of an all of the above type energy person. I don't really like to say that one power source is better than the others, but they do have significantly different use cases for a lot of things. And as much as I love solar and wind for their particular use cases in certain scenarios, it really only works if the wind is blowing or the sun is shining. Other than that, you're really having to store it. One of the historical downsides of nuclear is that it's always on and it's always running at about the same power output. And that's coincidentally fantastic for data centers. So it's really about the transmission, the power output, and the fact that you can co-locate them and build as much as you need, scale them up, scale them down with these new small modular reactors.
1: Are you insinuating, or are you saying that next to a data center is going to be a small modular nuclear reactor?
4: I am hoping, and I hope just short of promising you, that there will be small modular reactors next to most of the data centers in the United States 10 years from now. I think they go together like peanut butter and jelly, and I'm not the only one saying so. You have the data centers are being very welcoming to all the nuclear coming in, because they kind of recognize that long term it's the only way this is going to work.
1: Okay, explain, what is a small modular reactor? Because when people hear nuclear, they're thinking big, giant smokestacks with steam coming out of the top next to a river or a water somewhere.
4: They absolutely are, and a small modular reactor typically is going to look nothing like that. I like to think of if trailer homes were Legos and you could just stack a bunch of them together. Each model is a little bit different. Depending on which company is making which ones, they're going to have different sizes and power outputs, but the ultimate point of them is that you can stack them together like Legos and build as many units as you need on site for whatever use case it is. And the ability to stack them together like Legos means that you can basically customize them the same way that you would, you know, IKEA furniture, and it's modular. You can just add on a unit as you need it.
1: How big are they?
4: It completely depends on which reactor you're working with. The one that MX Atomics is building, if we're talking about the core of it, it's going to be about 2 meters wide. But if you're thinking of like a standard suburban house, that's roughly the size of the full reactor containment.
1: And so lots of questions here. Let's talk about nuclear waste. These things produce nuclear waste just like the other big nuclear power plants?
4: They do. It also depends on which small modular reactor you're talking about, because some of them can also use nuclear waste as fuel. I think something that a lot of people don't appreciate is that when a large reactor, you think of like the big smokestacks, they're steam, but the smokestack type things that you're used to seeing if you Google image a reactor, when those are done with the spent fuel is what we call it, there's a lot of times 90% of the power still left in there. They're barely scraping the surface of the fuel that they're using. Many of the small modular reactors that are coming onto the market, part of the purpose of like a lot of these technological advancements is that there's a lot of power left in there. Other countries have historically been a lot better about recycling their fuel. France is a very good example. And the waste, I think, is a bit of an overblown problem. I mean, I'm not saying that it's not real, but it can be both used as fuel, and most of it, even with the existing nuclear infrastructure that we have in the U.S., is stored on site. The nuclear waste that you or I would produce in our lifetime fits in about a soda can. It's really not physically that much.
1: What about the safety of all of this? How safe and secure are these small modular reactors?
4: They are designed to be even safer than the existing nuclear infrastructure, which is truly saying something. One thing that I don't think a lot of people recognize is that nuclear is tied with wind and solar for the safest energy sources. If you look at deaths per kilowatt hour, which I know it sounds morbid, but that is kind of how we measure safety when it comes to energy, how many people die per unit of energy produced, it is tied for the safest form of energy. Unfortunately, you have a lot of sort of bad halo effects from some of the tragedies, or even, you know, stuff like Three Mile Island, where no one died, but people were very public and, you know, stuck in people's minds for quite a while. But they're extraordinarily safe. And one of the benefits of some of the small modular reactor designs, and certainly what we're working on at NX Atomics, is that we are focusing on the design itself being safer. So not using some of the same cooling methods or some of the same fuel methods that some of the larger light water reactors have had. And now, I don't want to say that those larger reactors are unsafe at all. They certainly aren't, but it's nice to have sort of that passive safety where it's not relying on people to actively be managing the safety of it.
1: Okay, so how far are we? How much of this is real? How much of this is science fiction? And when will it be able to be commercially ready for a data center near you?
4: So we are, I would say, behind the market in terms of the timeline to data center deployment. But if you're looking at some of the small modular reactors that are on the market right now, there's several that are racing to criticality this year. Criticality meaning like they properly split the atom, if you will. We are hoping to be in the early 2030s and be able to be deploying small modular reactors toward data centers and what have you. Data centers are definitely one of our top use cases just because of the size of our reactor. So we're only a couple years away. I think the best time to build a nuclear reactor was 10 years ago, and the second best time is right now.
1: Let's talk about the cost of the energy coming out of a small modular reactor. How does that compare to wind, solar, and actually regular energy plants now?
4: So a lot of these, a lot of the cost that comes out of many of these sources, especially if you're talking about something like wind and solar, if you're talking about the life cycle cost, it really doesn't entail storage, which is, as I mentioned, a benefit of nuclear being kind of right there on site. We believe that we can get it down to 2 cents per kilowatt hour, which is not just competitive, but honestly blows other sources out of the water. That's part of why we're going to be a little longer to market. But even most of the small modular reactors that are, I don't even want to call them competitors. I think it's just such a large landscape. But they're still talking about down to 5 or 6 cents per kilowatt hour, which is truly just dwarfing the prices that have been coming out, both from nuclear energy and then a lot of our sort of utility scale solar and wind operations, especially once you do away with some of the subsidies that have been pushing those markets a little artificially lower than they would be.
1: A couple more questions for you. What's the 3D printing technology that small modular reactors use?
4: So that is something pretty unique to NX Atomics. There's something called electron beam additive manufacturing. So basically you blast a small coil of wire with an electron beam, and it melts it on, and you 3D print with it the same way that you would 3D print with plastic, except a lot more violent and radioactive. So we are going to be 3D printing the reactor components themselves, which has two benefits. One, a lot of the reactor cost comes from the manufacturing. So the quicker that you can do that and the more efficiently that you can do that through things like 3D printing, the cheaper the reactor is going to be. But in addition to that, the ability to swap in and out, for example, the reactor core or other reactor components, means that you don't have to necessarily design a core that can last you for 60 years. You can design one that lasts for 20 and swap it out like a Lego piece when you need to. We already do this in a lot of aerospace technology. We've done it in submarines. We are just thinking that this is a very good use case, bringing it into the nuclear field.
1: Alina Voss with us for a couple more minutes. I got about a minute left. Alina, who's doing nuclear right? What country, closer to home, America, states, who's doing it right?
4: I am obviously biased as an American, but most of our engineers, for context, are coming from Germany. They are trying to work their way across the pond because, unfortunately, Germany is just not doing it right. And they searched the whole world, and we've landed in the U.S., largely because the U.S. and in particular specific states in the U.S., among them Indiana, Tennessee, Texas, are being very favorable to nuclear at the moment. I think the U.S. has realized probably a bit quicker than some other countries that this is the way forward, especially with AI and data centers, and it's a very promising environment to be in here.
1: Alina Voss, NX Atomic. What's the website for people to find out more?
4: It is nxatomics.com.
1: Really interesting stuff. Alina Voss with us, Communications Director with the American Conservative Coalition and the Head of Marketing for NX Atomics. Alina, thanks for checking in. Good luck down the road.
4: Thank you so much.
1: You got it. America at Night, back in a moment.
0: America at Night with McGraw-Milhaven, where the nation comes to talk.
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8: All right, so coming up in just a minute, we'll check in with Bill Cleveland. Bill on the road. He's in Hershey, Pennsylvania. We'll check in there. Also, I want to make sure we did this. We started this, kicked this off last night, and I want to make sure everybody gets a chance to participate. You know the text line, right? We have the text line, 1-844-2-McGraw. Text your comments to the show at any given time. And then what we're doing now is somebody last night asked me about my rib recipe, my barbecue smoked rib recipe, and I have agreed to share my beautiful recipe with everyone who listens to the show as a small token of my appreciation for listening to the show. So what we're going to do is we're going to text it to you.

0: And everybody who wants the barbecue recipe, we'll text it out on Monday. Now, if you already subscribe to our texts, don't do anything. 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If you want the rib recipe, you are going to have to sign up for the text service. We send out one a day. We don't sell your information. We don't give it to the government. We don't do anything like that. We just give a rundown each and every day of what's coming up on the show tonight. It's a way to sort of stay part on top of the show. And if you miss the show, you can go and get the podcast or whatever else. So all we want to do is text barbecue, BBQ, to 1-844-2-McGraw, 1-844-262-4729. And then come Monday, I'll have Alex text everybody who signed up to the text line the rib recipe. And then you can do with as you wish. And when you're sitting down at your barbecue on Juneteenth or July 4th or Labor Day or whenever you get around to cooking it, and you are the star of your backyard barbecue, you don't even have to thank me. But you'll know deep in your heart, you know where you got that recipe from. You can call it your own. Well, heck, I stole it from somebody else. So it isn't like I invented it. I put a little twist on it myself, but you put a little twist on it yourself and call it your own. That's the great thing about barbecue. So all you have to do is text BBQ to 1-844-262-4729. Sign up for the text line. You can cancel it right after you get the barbecue recipe. If you've already subscribed to the daily text, don't do anything. You'll automatically get it. So there you go. We had a lot of people asking about that, and a lot of people signed it up. So we're thrilled and excited. So stay right there. We're going to take a quick break. When we come back, Bill Cleveland, Bill on the Road, Hershey, Pennsylvania. Find out about this great country each and every week with Bill on the Road. 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
21: All right, let's get to it. We got Bill on the road, our traveling America at Night Westwood One correspondent. Good morning, Bill Cleveland.
22: Hello, McGraw. What's going on?
21: We are checking in with you. You are in Hershey, Pennsylvania?
22: Hershey, Pennsylvania. Been here quite a few times. It's one of my favorite little fun getaways, especially in the summer and in early fall. The question for you, I guess, is have you been to Hershey, Pennsylvania?
21: You know, I have been to Philadelphia a couple of times. I've never been to Hershey, Pennsylvania. I've been to the Poconos, driven through the Poconos, yeah. But I've never been through Hershey, Pennsylvania. I like Hershey's chocolate. Heard some nice things about it, but I don't know much about Hershey, Pennsylvania.
22: Well, with all due respect, that's probably my favorite town in all of Pennsylvania. I love Hershey. It's a really neat place. What I'll do is I'll give you a little background on kind of how the town got started and then run through some of the things that people can do for folks maybe thinking about taking a little getaway if you're not too far from Hershey. I hopefully will sell you by the end of our segment here. But Milton Hershey, of course, founder of the Hershey Company, was really just a neat and by all accounts a really good guy. I mean, at the end of his life, he gave all his money away to the Hershey School, which basically gave underserved children free education, like K through 12. Gave all of his money to the school. It still operates today. You know, little things like during the Great Depression, Milton Hershey kept all of his workers employed by building the Hershey Hotel. Kept all those employees working and didn't have to lay them off and put them on welfare. So just a really neat guy, interesting, you know, upbringing. He tried a lot of different things growing up, and as a businessman and failed quite a few times, and then of course eventually had success with chocolates and Hershey's chocolate, and of course the rest is history. But some of the cool things that you can see here and you can do if you're coming for a visit. Of course, you can go to Hershey's Chocolate World. So that's kind of like the big, I don't want to call it a visitor center, but you can go in there. It's a free deal. You'll get now they call it a factory tour. They don't actually do production facility tours anymore because, you know, everybody sues everybody, right? You can't do anything fun anymore. Yeah, so you can't actually go. But it's fun, and especially younger kids will really get a kick out of it. It's animated, and you go through this whole thing, and it shows you how, you know, they make the chocolate and everything. It's like, what was the movie? The Charlie and the Chocolate Factory, right?
21: Yeah.
22: You're going through the chocolate factory, and it's really neat, and they have, like, the world's largest Hershey's chocolate store, so you know you can buy a Hershey's chocolate bar as big as your head, and you know a peanut butter cup that would you know fill up you and your entire neighborhood. Like I mean, it is fun stuff, and you see a lot of products and things, and so that's cool. You go and check that out. Then they have what's called Hershey Park. So this is a theme park in Hershey, and I don't want anybody to discount Hershey Park. This place is legit. If you like roller coasters, they have, I don't remember the exact number of, but they have a ton of like really great roller coasters, lots of fun rides. It's a really awesome theme park. But I think some people, when you think, oh, yeah, a theme park in Hershey, Pennsylvania, okay, it's cool. I mean, it is a legit theme park. It's really great. Obviously, that's just going to be in like the late spring and summer. It's not open during the winter or anything. That's a place you absolutely have to go. And then there's another place that I would suggest. This is a place that, you know, maybe adults might like a little more, but it's called the Hershey Story. And so it's a museum that basically runs down the entire history of Hershey, Pennsylvania, and walks through the story of Milton Hershey and just talks about how they got the company up and running. And, you know, they have really cool things on display. Like, for example, you know, they got a machine or, you know, that makes Hershey kisses. Right. So it's cool to like see what that actually looks like and how they make the little Hershey kisses and how they put, you know, the little stuff on the a little foil on the Hershey kisses and just interesting things like that that you don't get to see anywhere else. Talks about Reese's, you know, that how that company came into the fold under Hershey and how, you know, the Hershey company bought that Reese's stuff after, you know, the Mr. I guess it was Reese's, well, he passed away. He worked for the Hershey company for a while and left to kind of do his own thing. And it's kind of interesting to see how that kind of intertwines. But, you know, I'll pause there because I'm sure you have some questions. But it's just a really fun town. I mean, my God, they have you drive down the town down the main drag. You know, of course, the town smells like chocolate, right? They're still making chocolate there, and then all like the lights up and down the street are all little Hershey kisses. You know, the light poles and everything, Hershey kisses at the top of the light poles. I mean, it is really a really fun town.
21: All right, here's my question. First off, the man's name was Milton Hershey. Was the town already called Hershey, or did they change the name to Hershey after the man got there?
22: Oh, my gosh. You put me on the spot. I'm pretty sure they changed it after the fact. Don't quote me on that. Somebody from the tourism office is going to track me down. But I think that is the case. And,
21: Or did he create the town himself? Did he just buy a plot of land and put a factory there and called it Hershey, Pennsylvania?
22: Well, I think you just had so many people that ended up working for the company that ended up living there and buying housing nearby because they, you know, they were all these, he had all these employees. That's going to be my story. I think that's correct.
21: Tell me about the hotel, because that thing looks really cool.
22: Oh my gosh! Yeah, so the Hershey Hotel, very, you know, I don't know what the pricing would be like for a night, but it's a little on the upscale side. And by the way, I should point out they have lodging for every type of budget you could think of. Like I know one time I came here and I stayed in they have a Hershey Lodge, right? So you know, it's just a pretty big place. Fairly basic rooms, but really nice, and they've got little restaurants inside or whatever. And it's more for, you know, you're taking you and your 12 kids, you're going to stay at the lodge, right? They got a pool and all this stuff. But the Hershey Hotel, it is a very, very nice place. You know, you walk in and they've got, you know, I've taken pictures of a handful of times of just this, you know, beautiful, just, you know, flower arrangements that are, you know, you can tell it costs thousands of dollars put together right in the lobby as you walk in and beautiful, like stained glass. And so, yeah, so, but it is neat though that particular hotel was built, with workers that worked for Hershey. And then of course you had the Great Depression and then, you know, the demand for chocolate went down. And so instead of laying off all of these people or a lot of these people, they started working on this hotel and you kept them all employed, which I think that's pretty cool.
21: Yeah, no, great. And so yeah, I know you've taken the Anheuser-Busch tour. A lot of people take some of these sort of tours and stuff. Is it similar to the Anheuser-Busch tour where they just give you a little sense of what it was like in the olden days?
22: You don't get quite as drunk at the Hershey factory tour. No, you know, it's funny. So they, I remember the last time I was here, I did kind of an official journalist visit, right? And they give you, a little swag bag with stuff or whatever. And my hand to God, there were 15 chocolate bars inside of that thing. And then you go to the lodge and you walk down the hall and some guy, hey, how you doing? And he hands you a Hershey bar. I mean, you know, they're everywhere. They're handing you candy bars and why not? You know, they make them right in town. But, yeah, you will definitely get your fill of chocolate when you visit Hershey.
21: Yeah, now it's not just Hershey's, right? They have it's a whole conglomerate now, right? They have a whole bunch of candies under the Hershey name, don't they?
22: They do. You know, they have, oh gosh, I hope I remember all of these. Like, I don't know if it's Nerds or it's, what is the, you're right. There's a handful of different types, and they've, over the years, have, you know, become bigger conglomerate and bought other ones. But the main ones still are the Hershey bar, right? Hershey chocolate bar. and Reese's and all the stuff that goes with Reese's. I think they have maybe Jolly Ranchers is one. They own. You're right. They own a bunch of them. And when you go into that big Hershey store, like they have all of them there. And you can buy, like I said, the gigantic size, or you can buy, you know, they even have, this is kind of cool, I took a class once, they show you, like, how to make different, like, you make your own chocolate bar, right? So you sit down, and they bring all the ingredients out to your table, and you're, you know, they put you in a lab coat for fun, even though I usually travel with my own lab coat, you know, they have you sitting at the table, and it is fun, like, families can gather around, and you make your own little candy bar, and you decide whether you want little, you know, if you want nuts in it, or if you want whatever, and then they, you know, they bake it and do whatever it is that they do, and that's really fun. But yeah, lots of hands-on experiences.
21: Did they talk about the controversy with chocolate, how they're using different ingredients because of the supply chain issues with chocolate?
22: You always love a good controversy. I don't know what is that about you. I don't get into controversy. That's not okay. My world. But all I right. don't. I don't know. I
21: don't, you don't know. Well, look. So Hershey has got Twizzlers, which is my all-time favorite. I'm a Twizzler guy.
22: Twizzlers,
21: I can eat Twizzlers.
22: I couldn't remember Twizzlers. Yes, yes, yes.
21: Yeah, the red Twizzlers, Heath bars, which is in the McGraw Concrete down at Ted Drew's here in St. Louis. Mounds and Almond Joy. Sometimes you feel like a nut, sometimes you don't.
22: Right.
21: Mentioned Reese's, Rolo to a friend. Whatchamacallit, right? Whatchamacallit candy bar that you always, I only eat during Halloween, I guess, because it's in the assorted chocolate bag.
22: It's
21: Kit
22: the one
21: Kats.
22: Nobody wants. Yeah, you left
21: right.
22: with
21: yeah,
22: those,
21: yeah,
22: right?
21: Yeah, uh-huh. Yeah, the Kit Kats.
22: Oh, those are good, yeah.
21: Yeah, the York Peppermint Patty. That's a big conglomerate. So tell me more about this Milton Hershey guy. Just sounds like a good dude who by accident discovered chocolate and took it and ran with it.
22: Well, he didn't discover chocolate, but you know, discovered how to I don't know how do I put this. I did a book a few years ago on people who came from nothing. Right, they had nothing to begin with, and they ended up becoming huge success stories in America, and basically showing these people who basically achieved the American dream. And Milton Hershey was one of the people that I put in that book, specifically because over time, as he tried to perfect his craft, you know, he would basically fail, and just things didn't work out. He had like a shop, and it didn't work out. But over time, perfected it, and then of course became this huge chocolatier, I guess you might call it, and whatever. But for me, you know, again, back to like, so there's this school, it's the Milton Hershey School, and started this to give, now at the time, it was kids who were orphans, you know, we don't say that anymore, right? But and then it was, I think it was just, I can't remember if it was just males or females. Anyway, now it's any kid, and it's you know, it's underprivileged kids, and they can go and they can have a free private school, you know, tuition at this place, and it's all taken care of, and all of his money went to that. And I always thought that was really a mark of an awesome person. To do that, and you know, I don't know how long he's been gone now, but you know, it's still there, you know, and so that I thought was really cool. But yeah, it seems like an all around good guy, and you can take a trolley tour around Hershey as well, and they will drive you by like his home, like the home where he lived. They'll take you around town. They'll kind of tell you more about his personal story. Show you kind of how the town got started, and that's really fun. There's one other thing that I have to mention, and they have a botanical garden in Hershey. It's the Hershey Gardens, and I guess as I'm getting older, I'm getting more and more interested in flowers and stuff. I don't know. I'll be bird watching next. But it is awesome. Like, it is so well done, and it stems back to, I guess, his wife started it with a rose garden back in, like, the 1930s or whatever. And now it's like 23 acres, and you can spend like, you know, a morning or late afternoon walking around enjoying like, you know, the beautiful plants and flowers. And it's actually, now I don't know if this is still the case, but it used to be like the number one attraction in Hershey. Like, it was what was, people went there the most for Hershey Gardens. So so don't miss that one. Go ahead and check that out too, if you're going to Hershey.
21: How'd you get there? Did you drive or did you fly? What, do you fly into Harrisburg, I guess, which is the capital, right? The capital
22: McGraw, I am Bill on the road. I find it disingenuous for me to hop on a plane unless I'm leaving the country. So I drive everywhere, all across the country. I have 260,000 miles on my vehicle.
21: Oh, I thought we sent the America at Night plane to send you to Hershey, Pennsylvania.
22: I have not seen the America at Night plane. I haven't seen the America at Night train. No one's got in touch with me about that yet. But I'll be looking for it.
21: All right, we'll get some Hershey's get some Cadbury's on the plane for you when the next time we come pick you up.
22: Okay.
21: All right. Book signings we should know about. Are you going to have a book signing anywhere here shortly?
22: No, I got a couple of weeks off, thank God, and then things just go crazy. And, you know, it's funny, like, you agree to all this stuff. You're like, oh, I'd love to do that. Yeah. And now I'm looking at my calendar going, what in the heck did I sign up for? I got so much stuff coming up later in June, and I got things where I'm doing something in the morning and then later in the evening. But you know what? I'm blessed that I get to do what I enjoy for a living, and it'll be all good.
21: There you go. BillOnTheRoad.com. The article is 10 Sweet Things to Do in Hershey. 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Bill, thanks for checking in. Have a Twizzler on me, and we'll talk to you next Thursday.
22: All right. Sounds good. See you.
21: There you go. Bill on the Road. Checking in from Hershey, Pennsylvania. America at Night. Back in a moment.
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21: All right, that's going to do it for hour number two. We got lots to get to in the third hour with open phones. My rant on Congress wanting to stifle and put a salary cap on college athletes. Thanks, guys. The first time we finally have leverage. And they're now going to say, whoa. We were talking that you guys could charge anything you want for your services. We didn't mean like you could charge anything you wanted for your services. You're still going to have to play for the old college you, and you're making too much money over there. They don't want a cap like Elon Musk's salary, right? They just want to cap the quarterback salary at the old state university. That's offensive. But Elon Musk, he can make as much as he wants. Quarterback of the football team, the poor lineman? No. Those guys, how brazen are they to be making all that money? The university should be making that money. The coaches should be making that money. The superintendents should be making that money. The schools make hundreds of millions of dollars, and the conferences make all that money with the bowl games. Now you want to start paying the players? No. We need to cap the players. Do they cap the amount of money the bowls give them? No, they don't do that. But they want to cap the money the players make. Doesn't sound very free market to me. Very interesting. Bipartisan legislation. We'll talk about that. Also, there was an interesting story in the Wall Street Journal about a flurry of suspicious oil trades. People made some serious money on some oil futures before a tweet from Donald Trump on March 23rd that sent U.S. crude futures plummeting. People made over $800 million worth of trades.
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28: The White House is not confirming if there is a deal on the table with Iran to extend the ceasefire. Today, Treasury Secretary Scott Bessent spoke to reporters from the press room in the White House, and he was peppered with questions about a possible deal. He would only say any deal would have to be subject to President Trump's approval. Meantime, Secretary Bessent says the American economy is in a good spot, running down a list of Trump administration accomplishments at that briefing today.
29: We had a historic tax filing season. We passed the largest tax cuts in American history. The average refund this filing season is nearly $3,300, an 11% increase from last year.
28: Other accomplishments highlighted by Bessent include growth in 401k accounts, record U.S. energy exports, and the popularity of Trump accounts. His comments come on the same day. New inflation report says consumer prices are at their highest level in nearly 3 years in April. U.S. Acting Attorney General Todd Blanche says prosecutions are coming as protesters continue to clash with ICE at a New Jersey immigration detention center.
30: I promise you that those rioters and the violence that we saw on our streets in Jersey the last couple days is not going to be tolerated.
28: Blanche says what's going on at Newark's Delaney Hall are not peaceful protests, but rather quote-unquote sick illegal acts against ICE officers. Blanche pointing to what he says are chants from protesters threatening to kill the officers and their families and committing acts of violence. He says it's a federal crime to attack and threaten officers. The man accused of planning an attack on Taylor Swift's 2024 Eras Tour concerts in Vienna has been sentenced to 15 years in prison. The 21-year-old, identified as Baron A., was convicted of plotting a jihadist attack targeting fans at Ernst Happel Stadium by using knives or homemade explosives. Authorities uncovered a plot ahead of the concerts, prompting officials to cancel all three scheduled shows in Vienna. I'm Jim Roop.
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1: 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At Galini Kia, we say no to Hormuz and yes to hybrids. 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
28: A new type of electric vehicle charger could soon make its debut in Washington, D.C.
18: A company called VoltPost has devised a way to turn light posts into EV chargers using each pole's existing electric infrastructure. The city's awarded a grant to the company to help refit up to 16 light posts. VoltPost is currently working with the D.C. Department of Energy and the Environment and Pepco to determine where the chargers will be located. I'm Tammy Trujillo.
28: In a related story, Waymo is rolling out a new ride to its fleet.
19: The autonomous vehicle company announced that its Ojai vehicles are on the road and will be available to select passengers in Phoenix, Los Angeles, and San Francisco. The robo-taxis are produced by Chinese-based carmaker Geely and are larger than the Jaguar models Waymo currently uses. They also feature automatic doors and a removable steering wheel. Waymo says Ojai rides will be offered to riders in Las Vegas, San Diego, and Denver later this summer. In Phoenix, I'm at Mattinson.
28: Researchers say the mega tsunami triggered by a landslide in Alaska's Tracy Arm last year was the second highest ever recorded.
20: A study from the journal Science reports that the tsunami reached a height of 1,580 feet. The wave formed after a massive rock collapse sent debris into the fjord. Scientists say that melting glaciers and heavy rain destabilized the slope, causing the landslide without any earthquake activity. No injuries were reported despite Tracy Arm being a major cruise tourism destination in southeast Alaska. I'm Mark Mayfield.
28: Sad news now from the world of sports. The NHL Alumni Association is announcing former NHL forward Claude Lemieux has died, a cause of death not released. He had appeared publicly earlier this week in Montreal. Lemieux played 21 seasons for the NHL, including the Montreal Canadiens, New Jersey Devils, Colorado Avalanche, Phoenix Coyotes, Dallas Stars, and San Jose Sharks. He won 4 Stanley Cups and ranks 9th all-time with 80 playoff goals. Lemieux was 60. I'm Jim Roop.
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21: Right to it. 1-844-2-McGraw. 1-844-262-4729. Those are the phone numbers. That's also the text line. And we're getting a ton of response from the barbecue recipe. I'm going to hand out the barbecue recipe to all who join the text line. And to join the text line, if you've already done this, you don't have to do it again. You'll just get it when we send it out on Monday. We'll give everybody a chance to sign up, and then we'll give it out on Monday. But all you have to do is text barbecue BBQ to 1-844-2-McGraw, 1-844-262-4729, and we'll send you up the barbecue recipe from we were talking about it last night. Getting a lot of good response on that. Got some breaking news. Last night we were talking about the Artemis 3 and the Artemis 4 and Blue Origin and SpaceX. Well, some sad news coming out of Florida this evening. A rocket by the Jeff Bezos-owned space company Blue Origin blew up on the launch pad. The explosion occurred about 9 p.m. Eastern time during the test being conducted. They experienced an anomaly during the test. All personnel have been accounted for, so that's good news. The only damage was to some of the hardware. The fireball damaged the launch pad and the surrounding equipment at Cape Canaveral Space Force Station. It's the only launch pad that Blue Origin has for the 322-foot-tall New Glenn rocket, which was named after John Glenn. The rocket was set to carry 48 satellites of Amazon's internet constellation LEO, which is a competitor to Starlink. The Amazon satellites were not on board, so that's nor good news. It's too early to know the root cause, according to Jeff Bezos, but they're already working on it. Very rough day, but we'll rebuild whatever needs rebuilding and get back to flying. It's worth it. They also think that this will somehow hurt the Artemis 3 mission. The Blue Origin was going to build the landers and send them up to the moon for Artemis 4. So they are worried that this might actually affect some of that all the way around the line. But no one hurt, and just an explosion on the launch pad down in Cape Canaveral. So you got that story. And then you've got this ESPN story. I'm reading about it on ESPN, but it's sort of everywhere. A group of senators introduced this wide-sweeping legislation that would address many of the issues in college sports. I talk to a college football player or a college basketball player or a women's volleyball player. I don't think they would call these things issues. They want to restore some of the rulemaking powers to the NCAA and open the possibility for conferences to sell their lucrative television rights as one large group. So in other words, they're making it easier for the conferences to make money and harder for the athletes to make money. Oh, yeah, yeah. That sounds democratic. That sounds like a organization I want to be a part of. Yeah. These people go to Washington. Oh, they're for smaller government. They're for free market enterprise. They're for letting business get out of the way and let the businesses and let the free market dictate. Unless, of course, the star quarterback wants to go play for the opposition, and then we can't let him go. This system is so broken. These poor athletes, the first time ever that they've actually now have a chance to actually get true market value for their services, and we can't have this. Really, the system is beyond broken. If this thing gets any legs whatsoever, they want to limit athletes transferring schools to one time. All right, we'll let you transfer once, but after that, you're stuck. Limit athletes' eligibility to a maximum of 5 years. Prohibit former professional athletes from playing in college. Why? Why? Why? If you play for the NBA, and if the clock starts the day you walk on campus, and the NBA, right? If you play in the NBA, then you can't play in college. Why? If you play in the NBA, you can play in the European leagues. If you play in the European leagues, you can play in the NBA. If you play in college, then you can play in the pros. But you can't play for the pros first. You can't play for the NBA first. If you play for the NBA, then you can't play in college. Why? Why? Why not? Prohibit schools from poaching a coach from another school during the sports season. Oh, yeah, way to go. Yeah. Sponsored bipartisan legislation. Unbelievable. These people go to Washington and say they're forgetting government. We're going to clean up Washington. No, you're not. No, you're not. How much lobbying power do you think these offensive linemen have in college? Not much. Not much. Unbelievable. And then finally, this story. The Wall Street Journal had this story the other day. We know that there's been some rumblings of insider trading going on with the poly markets, right? The prediction markets. Well, now, according to the Wall Street Journal, moments before President Trump postponed strikes on Tehran's energy infrastructure, in a morning social media post on March 23rd, a slew of trades hit the market during off hours. More than $800 million worth of U.S. and international oil futures were purchased in a matter of minutes. The traders were on the right side, the traders that were on the right side, because right, if you're buying, somebody's selling. So somebody's on the right side, somebody's on the wrong side. The traders on the right side of this, well-timed, 15 minutes, there was a surge in these oil futures. And 15 minutes later, here comes the tweet from President Trump that drops the bottom of the futures market. The people who bet on the right side of these trades profited when U.S. oil fell as much as 13% after Trump's tweet. At least five firms posted gains of $5 million or more on crude futures they bought and sold that day, as measured by average pricing adjusted for volume, according to trading records viewed by the Wall Street Journal. The Commodities Future Trading Commission is now scrutinizing the surge in trading volumes. The regulators, which supervise the futures market, is trying to gauge whether an insider had prior knowledge. Really? At 6:50 on March 23rd, there was a surge in U.S. crude futures. They were trading right around $98. 20 minutes later, when Donald Trump's post, it went from $98 all the way down to $86. So there's your 13-point drop. Thank you very much. You sell high, you buy low. You make yourself a nice little profit if you knew Donald Trump's post was coming. Interesting. All right. Phone numbers are as follows. 314. No, that's wrong. I almost gave out my cell phone number. 1-844-2-McGraw. 1-844-262-4729. Let's get a caller in here. Robert in New Haven, thanks for checking in. You'll get us going tonight. Welcome to America at Night.
2: Thank you for taking my call. And about the guy talking about Hershey, Pennsylvania, I've been out there and really good. And the first time I ever saw a Red Robin restaurant a while back. But there's a Hershey ice cream also, which is very, very good. And they're not affiliated, but they're in Hershey, Pennsylvania. And if you don't, on their package, if you're not happy with their product, just give them the receipt, and they'll send you back your money.
21: And that's really interesting. It's not named after the candy bar. It's named after the town.
2: You know, but there's Hershey ice cream also. Hershey
21: I understand trailer. It, right, but you would think there would be a trademark infringement if you called something Hershey ice cream.
2: It's not affiliated. It says
21: I understand that, but I'm saying that it's interesting. Yeah. If you could, it would be like, you know, if there was a town of Budweiser, if the town was called Budweiser, and you made Budweiser beer not affiliated with the Budweiser Anheuser-Busch. That's what I'm saying.
2: That came from Germany. That's where they got the name Budweiser.
21: I understand. You're missing my point, but never mind.
2: One thing.
21: Yes,
2: oh, yeah, I get you. Now, but J.P. Morgan and Milton Hershey had tickets on the Titanic. And those two guys, they never went.
21: I didn't know
2: and
21: that.
2: And saved their lives. Well, now you do.
21: Now I do.
2: So anyway,
21: and that's the rest of the story.
2: Yeah, let the other guy know. Just, you know, you can learn a lot from a dummy. Buckle up. But keep up a good show. I like it. Keep up great work.
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0: store and his wife. They stayed together and went down with the ship. Also, Thomas Andrews, the ship's architect who sailed on the ship for the maiden voyage. Now, those are the people who were the notables who were on the Titanic who perished. Famous ticket holders who did not board. New Haven, Connecticut is correct. J.P. Morgan had a ticket. He had a private suite but canceled to extend his European vacation. Milton Hershey canceled his first-class ticket on the Titanic because his wife had fallen ill and they had to change their return to America. The co-founder of Goodyear Tires booked but delayed his travel. Frank Seiberling and another wealthy industrialist booked a luxury suite but canceled after spraining his ankle. Henry Clay Frick. And let's not forget Marconi, the man who invented radio, had a ticket on the Titanic, but instead decided to come to America on the Lusitania instead because he was personal friends with the wireless operator. That was in 1912, and the Lusitania was then sunk, what, 2-3 years later? So Marconi, Hershey, J.P. Morgan, co-founders of Goodyear Tires, all had tickets to the Titanic, but for whatever reason, couldn't go. Let's go to Danny and Rolla. Danny, welcome to America at Night.
1: Oh, man.
0: Hey, bud.
1: Most of the evening, you've been talking about somebody was talking to you about barbecue. Well, that was me.
0: That was you. I will give you credit. Yes. Yes, you are. You're the season for the reason, or the reason for the season.
1: Catalyst.
0: Yes, you are.
1: But the other thing, the college education is paramount over whether you get paid or not. If you want to get paid, go pro. I mean, they even call them student athlete. Student comes first. And, you know, nobody pays little leaguers to play in the World Series, in the Little League World Series. And the last point, when you said that about Hershey ice cream, well, I don't know Hershey, Pennsylvania, but there's probably a Hershey newspaper. I guarantee you there's a Hershey police department. And there's probably a Hershey hospital. So I don't think any of those entities should be worried about being sued.
0: No. I was just saying, I thought it was interesting that there was there's a Hershey ice cream, right? Like you go to, you live in Rolla, right? I'm sure there's a Rolla sandwich shop or Rolla Pizza Parlor, or one could call themselves, Rolla Pizza or something, right? Okay, that's fine.
1: Well, I'm from St. Louis, but yeah.
0: Okay,
1: I mean,
0: whatever. I'm just saying, right? You would name your business after the town you're in. That makes sense. But if the town is Hershey, Pennsylvania, and you make Hershey ice cream, that would seem like that would be a trademark infringement, but it's not because you're naming it after the town, not the chocolate.
1: Right. Well, I'm more interested in your response to the student-athlete thing because, to me, I get it.
0: Going to college is very important, and going to class is very important, okay? But you're not paying the Michigan quarterback $10 million a year to take calculus, okay? You're paying the guy $10 million to go to Michigan to play football, okay? Then they turn around and take that football team, and then they sell all the jerseys and the tickets and the donations and the hot dogs and then the bowl games for hundreds of millions of dollars. Do you think the quarterback should be in on some of that somewhere? The coach is. The coach is. The administration is. The university is. The guy who I'm going to see, shouldn't that guy make a little bit of money along the way?
1: I don't know. I can't say no, but the thing about it is, it's like I said, the education, and when you start paying somebody to play, then they're not a student, they're an employee.

0: be? And to me, that seems like a direct conflict of interest. I mean, don't you agree?
1: Well, yeah, maybe if you're talking about, you know, junior high, but when you're when the coach is making $10 million a year and leaves to go to take a job for $15 million a year, the amateur and the whole altruistic, we're all going to school to get an education, goes out the window, okay? The tuba player can leave and go somewhere else. The math student can go somewhere else, right? The math student can go. I'm telling you, man. Me, personally, it's an infringement on their constitutional rights to make money. And if somebody wants to pay the quarterback $5 or $1 million to promote their pizza place in Hershey, Pennsylvania, the quarterback should be allowed to use his name, his image, or his likeness to make that money, and it shouldn't be capped.
0: If they're that good, they will go pro.
1: Well,
0: and if not,
1: I see your point, but yeah. Danny, I got to go. I'm short on time because Richard forgot to hit the music. America at Night, 1-844-2-McGraw, 1-844-262-4729. I think Richard was so rapt by our conversation, he lost track of time. America at Night, back in a moment.

0: Man, I love this place. I've been surfing here since I was a kid. Now, seeing my grandson out on the water, it means everything to me. Watching him and taking in the blue waves, the sea breeze, the blurry horizon.
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9: My name is Erica and my son Kaysen is a patient at Shriners Children. My oldest called me and said, Kaysen got burnt. I said, how bad is it? He wouldn't answer me. Before we could see Kaysen, the trauma doctor came in and said, he needs to go to Shriners.
10: To survive a burn injury and to return to life unafraid and full of joy and be who you're supposed to be is what we strive to deliver to our patients. His injury was a big injury and I think a testament to the care that we provide. He's fully functional. He's riding his dirt bike, doing all of the things that you would want him to do. I can't think of another system that has the impact on pediatric patients that Shriners Children's does.
11: I wouldn't do anything else.
12: We're just so thankful that Kaysen is still here because things can change in the blink of an eye.
9: Go online right now to loveshriners.org.

0: 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Call 844-2-McGraw and be a part of America at Night with McGraw Millhaven.
1: All right, from the text message, here we go. William in Texas texts in 1-844-2-McGraw. William from Texas. Not one Texan I know wants any part of a data center, especially with a nuclear reactor. Yeah, I would think a data center is a hard sell, and then telling him that a nuclear reactor is going to be attached to it is a pretty hard sell. I would think that that's going to be a tough sell, not just in Texas, but in a lot of places. When a person is getting paid for what they do, they're not an amateur. End of story. Trust me. I would agree with that. Let's see. Rick in St. Cloud, Minnesota, listening on KNSI Radio, wants a rundown. Kara in Lansing, Michigan, wants a rundown. Dan in Mercer, Pennsylvania, just listening to your show from last night. Apparently, if you're a regular person doing insider trading, it's illegal. If you're a member of the legislative or executive branch, it's encouraged. Let's go to Bailey in Alabama. Bailey, welcome to America at Night. Hello, Bailey? Or Frank? Is it Frank? Anybody? Bueller? They're gone. Let's try Paul in Zanesville, Ohio. Paul, welcome to America at Night.
2: Good evening, McGraw. Yeah, first of all, I'd just like to ask you a question. What was your first job? Mine was a paper boy, you know, and it was fun, but yet it was tough. And, you know, I think these college athletes, that's a pretty lucrative thing to get paid in college, but I'd like to know where the money comes from. Does it raise tuition prices, or what's it do? I don't know how they would get the money. I mean, you got your pro sports, where you got your sponsors and everything, but I don't know where the money would come from. But I'd like to know your first job.
1: My first job, let me think here. Did I deliver the penny saver? I guess that would be my official first job, where it was actually a paycheck. Yeah, I delivered the penny saver on the weekends on Long Island. Yeah. But then I had a million odd jobs. I was a caddy at a country club. I put together Sunday newspapers for a convenience store down the street. I was a busboy. I cleaned boats. I cleaned pools. I mean, I had every odd job there was known to man growing up.
2: Yeah, I mowed grass and all that too, you know, just to make an extra buck, because there were seven of us, and the old man, he was just an electrician. My mother didn't work, but we did okay. But, you know, I'm just interested in, you know, where the money's coming from for these college athletes. I thought they couldn't get paid, McGraw, but...
1: Well, that was the old way. That was the old days. That's all changed.
2: Okay.
1: Now, where's the money coming from? Well, some of the money's coming from boosters. Right, some of the money are coming from sponsors, right? Name, image, and likeness. A company can hire a quarterback or a lineman to promote their business, and they can do it through social media or personal appearances or whatever else. Schools can now pay athletes to come. And where does the money come from? Bowl games, tickets, advertising, TV, advertising in the stadium. Not only seats, but seat licenses. There is money flowing in college sports like no one's business. Now they're talking about going to a 24-team tournament for college football. Think of how much more TV revenue that's going to be. Think of how much more advertising and ticket sales and hot dog sales. That money shouldn't go to the quarterback, shouldn't go to the wide receiver, shouldn't go to the defensive lineman. It should only stay in the pockets of the athletic director and the coach?
2: Oh, absolutely not.
1: Right.
2: Oh, you know, come on. Yeah. So
1: spread
2: the
1: wealth.
2: If they're talented, you know, pro team's going to pick them up, whatever they may be, you know, sport they're in, pro team's going to pick them up. But, you know, I just think that some of the salaries that these pro teams make are a little exuberant.
1: Well,
2: you know,
1: again, they get what the market will bear. Right,
2: okay.
1: They have a collective bargaining agreement, and the union, you know, and the owners agree to a certain, you know, rules, and the market will get what it gets. No one complains when Elon Musk makes his money, right? What do they say that? Oh, capitalism at its finest, right? Elon Musk is lauded. Jeff Bezos is lauded for that, but a football player is somehow shunned. They shouldn't make too much money. I don't get it, Paul.
2: Yeah. Well, okay. Yeah, you make sense what you said. That's why I enjoy calling and listening to you.
1: Thanks,
2: so, hey, McGraw, you have a nice weekend, and I'm gonna cook my ribs the way I like them, which I always do them. Which is just not a whole lot of seasoning off the bat. Okay.
1: Well,
2: I'm like the salt and pepper. I like to taste the meat, and then I put some open pit barbecue sauce on them. That's my rib recipe on the grill.
1: Paul, it sounds like your house growing up was filled with a whole lot of love, which is the best way to do it. So thanks for checking in, my friend.
2: Thank you.
1: You got it. Let's go to Frank in Cumberland, Maryland. Frank, you're on America at Night.
3: Look, I apologize if I'm not in line with everyone else, because we only get 2 hours of America at Night here in Cumberland, so I don't get the call-in part. But
1: okay.
3: I'd like to suggest two guests that you might want to interview in America at Night. One is Helen Andrews. According to Paul Craig Roberts, has written an article entitled The Great Feminization, which outlines a tremendous change in our society. According to her, women are now a majority in law school since 2016, journalism since 2018, medical school since 2019, college-educated workforce nationwide since 2019, college instructors since 2023, and 46% of all the managers in America are now women. That is an enormous change. And Paul Craig Roberts goes on to give two examples of what it will mean. One is Larry Summers, who was the ex-president of Harvard University, was fired for telling the truth, but the woman wouldn't let him tell it. And the other one was the head of Canada's armed forces, which is now a woman, actually cried because she found racial discrimination in Canada's military.
1: Well, look, I think you are all those numbers. I don't know where you got them from, but there are similar numbers out there. There is a crisis going on with males, suicide, jobs, loneliness, being radicalized online. There is no doubt a crisis going on with young boys and men. And it is a topic that is on my radar, and I don't know if we'll get those guests on, but we are certainly looking at other guests to get on to talk about that, because that is a real, real issue.
3: And there's another one. Are you still there?
1: I'm here, yeah.
3: Another suggestion is a book that's just come out called Dangerous Journey, Violent and Young, A Fugitive Family in the Revolutionary Underground. It was written by a man named Zabe, who was, I think, anyway, the son of Bill Ayers and Bernardine Dorn. And I would love to hear these people be interviewed by you so that you could find out what's behind them, because they are intelligent, they're dedicated, they're courageous, and yet they're, as far as I can see, they're nuts.
1: Who's nuts? What are you talking about?
3: The underground, the Weather Underground, Bill Ayers and Bernardine Dorn.
1: Yeah. All right, I'll take a look at that book, but I'll also pursue the troubling numbers of males and their limited prospects for jobs and all that stuff. Frank, thanks for the phone call. Appreciate it as always. Tony in Montreal, welcome to America at Night. Tony, are you there? Tony? I think Tony fell asleep. Let's listen to him snore. Turn it up again. I want to hear Tony snore. Oh. He might have sleep apnea. Tony? Tony? Well, the show's not that boring, is it? Is the show that bad? Tony's falling asleep? That's an outrage. Well, last night he was stuck at the bar by himself, crying in his soda after the Montreal Canadiens lost. So I guess he was up late last night crying in his soda. So we can cut him some slack. Catherine in Vancouver, welcome to America at Night.
4: Oh, my God. That's the best. You know, that Hershey guy, I'm telling you, he would have been a real catch. He'd be smothered in kisses, and you could gain all the weight you wanted, and you could blame it on him.
1: Okay, so that's what constitutes a good catch.
4: Yeah.
1: All right. Fair enough. You'd be smothered in kisses, and it doesn't matter how much weight you gained because you'd say it's all because of your chocolate.
4: You could blame it on Mr. Hershey.
1: Blame it on the rain. All right.
4: Yeah.
1: Anything else? Anything else?
4: Nope. That was smooth. Smooth as chocolate.
1: That was it. Catherine in Vancouver, thanks for checking in. Let's go back to Tony. Let's see if Tony's still snoring.
5: I'm still here, man.
1: Tony,
5: here.
1: Can you hear me? I can hear you fine. You were snoring a minute ago.
5: Those are the St. Louis trumpets, man.
1: We were cutting you slack because you were all alone in the bar last night. We felt bad for you.
5: Well, I'll tell you something, man. I haven't had a drink since I'm 29, and basically I'm drinking pretty strong coffee or some other kind of non-alcoholic beverage. I was a lot more unhappy that way last night than I could ever be. I'll be honest with you. Watching the Canadians, it's like staccato, crescendo, up, down, and you're going all over the place. Your emotions go nuts. But, you know, the whole city's upside down. I think the whole city is fair weather fans, fair weather media, and I hate that kind of stuff. You know, if I stick with McGraw, I'm going to stick with you, man. Even when you get you hit a low, but I'll expect you to come back with a good staccato. They're just not. I don't like that kind of stuff. You know, I like people that are true blue all the time. But
1: I'm with you. Like, I'm with you. I believe you dance with the girl you brought. Right? You're as loyal as the day is long. If you're on my team, you're in my foxhole. If you're not on my team, right, if you're with me, you're with me. If you're against me, you're against me. But I don't care. If you're on my team, I'm on your team.
5: Well, I'll tell you, my poor choices were always my best choices. So whoever I showed up with at a dance, I usually went home with, because that was the only let's say success I'd ever have. I don't think I was too good chasing over 300 people and trying to figure something out in 15 minutes. I always stick with the one I go with. You know what I'm saying?
1: God love you.
5: I don't know. I can just tell you this. Last time we had an interesting conversation about, let's say, nomenclature. So today I looked up genders, if you can believe this, genders. I said, how many possible genders are there today? And I didn't know that gender is a question of psychological, social, and something else. I don't know if they call it environmental, but there's 72 genders today. They've now added 72 genders to the old, they say, original gender of man, woman, and then they have 70 other ones to go. So imagine if you had to figure this out as a psychiatrist or a psychologist. And a guy walks in, he goes, listen, bro, I got like 67 genders. And I'm trying to figure this out.
1: Well, wait a minute. Hold on a second. Wouldn't you be one of the 72, or could you be more than one gender? Which is a loaded question.
5: No. It's not a loaded question. The same question I asked. You can be a fluid gender. You could be 47 of them.
1: Oh, I didn't know that.
5: That's something else. And I didn't know any of this, you know? It'd be pretty hard to go play blackjack.
1: Well, I do know. I do know that in my...
5: I don't think you heard what I said.
1: I heard you. In my human sexuality class in college, right, we learned about hermaphrodites who were born with, you know, both, and so they had to choose or have a surgery or whatever else. Yeah. So, I mean, you know, when it comes to gender, it's all, you know, I don't know if, you know, it seems like it's a spectrum. You know, because you meet people who are a male, but they're somewhat effeminate. You meet people who are females, but they're somewhat masculine. So, you know, I don't know anything about you. I mean, you know, whatever. What do I know?
5: Well, you know, the issue just mentioned about hermaphrodites, basically there was a lady that was, I'm not sure, but she was the runner, or he was the runner from, she was the runner from South Africa. And she won Olympic gold, and she won world golds. Well, they changed the rules for that by imposing a certain level of hormonal whatever in the blood system. So that's one of the ways they dealt with that issue that you just brought up. But I just want to say, given that I'm married, you know, happily, I always say to my friends that are unhappy, when you're unhappy and you're married to the wrong person, might be the wrong gender, just never drive over any bridges.
1: All right.
5: That way you keep yourself happy.
1: Tony, have yourself a good night. Go back to bed. Thanks for checking in.
5: Well, I'll be seeing you tomorrow. How's that?
1: I'll see you tomorrow night. There you go. The old Jack Buck line. I'll see you tomorrow night. America at Night. Back in a moment.
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12: All right, America at Night. Let's go to the phones here. Rod in Wichita, Kansas. Rod, welcome to America at Night.
13: Hi, McGraw. I tried to get through last night when one of your guests had the grandfather convicted of spying for Germany in World War II.
12: Yeah.
13: This might have something to do with that. The headline above the fold in the Honolulu Daily was Japanese attack imminent, and it was dated December 6th, 1941.
12: So you found a newspaper for the Honolulu Daily that the headline was Japan attack imminent, and the date was December 6th, 1941?
13: Now, if the Honolulu newspaper knew about that, surely the Roosevelt would have, and it would have done something to stop it. Instead, he sent a fleet into Pearl Harbor.
12: Yeah, I've never heard that story that the newspaper had a headline like that. I'd have to do a little research on that. I don't know. I haven't heard that. Yeah. Where did you see this? Where did you see this?
13: In the Spotlight, probably 15 years ago, maybe.
12: Oh, all right, I'll do a search for it. Rod in Wichita, Kansas, thanks for checking in. Yeah, I'll do a little research on that. The book was Family of Spies that Christine Kuhn, she was on the show. It's an unbelievable story. Her aunt was dating Joseph Goebbels in Germany. He found out the family was Jewish, broke up with her, and sent the family to Honolulu, and then they ultimately ended up becoming spies for Japan. And helped Japan sort of plan the Pearl Harbor attack. It's an unbelievable story. The book is called Family of Spies, and she found out about it years later when she was doing some digging and started to dig about the history of her family. It's an incredible, unbelievable story. One fact is more bizarre than the next fact. But, the book was called Family of Spies, and I think we replayed that on Memorial Day. It was a best of segment here. All right, that's going to do it for us. Don't forget, everything is a podcast, and so you can wherever you find podcasts. And if you want the rib recipe, text BBQ to 1-844-2-McGraw, 1-844-262-4729. We'll send out that rib recipe to all that sign up for the text messaging. We'll send that out on Monday. Thanks for listening. I don't know where the 3 hours goes, but here we are again at the end. Our executive director is Alex Hinton. Our engineer tonight is Richard Good. That was Tony on the snooze button. I'm McGraw-Milhaven, and this is America at Night on Westwood One.
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19: No confirmation yet from the White House about multiple reports that the U.S. and Iran have reached a deal to extend the ceasefire. On Thursday, Treasury Secretary Scott Bessent spoke to reporters from the White House press room and was peppered with questions about a possible deal. All he would say is that any deal would be subject to President Trump's approval. Bessent was filling in for Press Secretary Caroline Leavitt, who's on maternity leave. According to reports, the two countries have a 60-day moratorium of understanding that would reopen the Strait of Hormuz and start more intense negotiations on Iran's nuclear program. U.S. Acting Attorney General Todd Blanche is promising prosecutions as protesters continue to clash with ICE at a New Jersey immigration detention center.
20: I promise you that those rioters and the violence that we saw on our streets in Jersey the last couple days is not going to be tolerated.
19: He says what's going on at Newark's Delaney Hall aren't peaceful protests, but rather sick, illegal acts against ICE officers. He pointed to what he said were chants from protesters threatening to kill the officers and their families and committing acts of violence. He pointed out it's a federal crime to attack or threaten officers. He went on to blast local law enforcement for not assisting ICE and for refusing to help defuse the ongoing situation. No injuries have been reported after a Blue Origin rocket exploded on the launch pad in Florida Thursday night. Authorities say the Blue Origin New Glenn rocket was conducting an engine test at Cape Canaveral when the explosion happened. That rocket was expected to launch several broadband satellites soon. Blue Origin said in a statement they'll provide updates when they know more about what happened. The NBA Western Conference Finals are headed to a decisive Game 7. The Spurs were able to hold off the Thunder 118-91 in front of their home crowd. Victor Wembanyama led all scorers with 28 as the Spurs led the entire game. Shai Gilgeous-Alexander struggled to 15 points for OKC, which will try now to take care of business at home on Saturday. The winner will go on to face the Knicks in the NBA Finals. I'm Tammy Trujillo.
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19: The acting administrator of FEMA says the agency's prepared for hurricane season. Jim Roop has an update.
25: Bob Fenton reassuring the public of the agency's readiness in a recent interview with CBS News and said, quote, "This is something we do every year. It's in our DNA," end quote. According to Fenton, 30% of FEMA workers are deployed. Another 30% are in training, credentialing, on leave, or assigned elsewhere. His remarks come as the Trump administration moves to reshape the agency through workforce cuts and a push for states to take a more active role in recovery efforts. I'm Jim Roop.
19: Engineers at UC San Diego have developed a wearable ultrasound patch for high-risk pregnancies. They say it's soft, comfortable, and can monitor a fetus continuously for hours at a time. In clinical tests, the patch was able to detect abnormal fetal signals that prompted medical intervention. Researchers think the patch will initially be used for pregnant women who are hospitalized, but they hope eventually to have a wireless version so doctors can monitor their patients at home. That study's published in Nature Biotechnology. Teens who are hoping to earn a paycheck may be in for a very disappointing summer. Sarah Walters has details.
26: Fewer jobs are expected in traditional entry-level fields like restaurants, retail, and entertainment. That's according to Challenger Gray and Christmas. The consulting firm predicts about 790,000 jobs for 16 to 19-year-olds this summer. That's down from last year, which was already the weakest teen hiring season on record. I'm Sarah Walters.
19: The Mandalorian and Grogu set to battle it out with A24. 1994's horror film Backrooms at the box office this weekend. The Star Wars film is looking to make around $40 million in its sophomore outing, while Backrooms is eyeing a $40 to $45 million opening weekend. Meanwhile, the horror hit Obsession is looking to take in $13 million in ticket sales in its third weekend in theaters. Also new this week is the Nate Bargatze-led The Breadwinner and the World War II film Pressure, with both projected to make single-digit millions. I'm Tammy Trujillo.
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1: 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Gary McNamara and Eric Harley talk about everything from politics to social issues and news of the day. 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
2: All across America, we are Red Eye Radio. He is Eric Harley and I'm Gary McNamara. I don't know about you, but yesterday reminded me, since I'm the old one here, April of 83.
12: Yeah.
2: When the Beach Boys were scheduled to play the Independence Day Festival.
12: Right, right.
2: In D.C.
12: Yeah.
2: And Reagan's Interior Secretary, James Watt, said, no, we don't need that kind of element here.
12: You know, Mike Love being a hoodlum and whatnot, with all that leather and devil worshiping.
2: It's like, we don't need the kind of element that they bring in. And it was like the Beach Boys.
12: The Beach Boys. They're practically gospel. What are you talking about?
2: And Reagan said, no, we welcome the Beach Boys.
12: Yes.
3: Well, Mike Love's a good man.
2: And so the Beach Boys ended up playing. Mm-hmm. And I know one of my own experiences, and this goes back to 1979, and Charlie Daniels,
12: yeah,
2: was supposed to play, and he ended up playing,
12: right?
2: Lancaster Speedway in Lancaster, New York. It's outside of Buffalo.
12: All right, yeah.
2: And there was a brouhaha from a couple of the city council members. I remember that said, no, we don't need that kind of un-American artist here.
12: We don't need those shenanigans.
2: We don't need that tomfoolery.
12: Well, one of his hit songs, In America. Anti-American. We don't need that Lee Greenwood with his anti-American whatnot.
2: And I remember thinking at the time,
12: yeah,
2: because he had a bunch of hits. Devil Went Down to Georgia was popular at that point. Mm-hmm. But all I could think of is this guy must have only heard Uneasy Rider.
12: Yeah, maybe. Yeah.
2: I was taking a trip out to L.A.,
12: mm-hmm.
2: tooting along in my Chevrolet, toking on a number and digging on the radio.
12: Yeah. Well, we've all toked on a number. Mine was 3.
2: So,
12: oh, he means joint.
2: Yeah.
12: He means marijuana.
2: And that was, by the way, that's the beginning of Charlie Daniels' first major hit in America, which would have been early 73.
12: Mm-hmm. Yeah.
2: So, and by the way, I didn't have to look that up.
12: Yeah. All right.
2: You know how I didn't have to look that up? I remember the first. Well, yeah, yes, I'm old, but I remember the first time I heard it.
12: Yeah.
2: Because
12: you're old.
2: No, we were doing a I played Catholic Youth Organization CYO basketball that year.
12: Okay.
2: And so that meant we had to participate in CYO activities.
12: Yeah.
2: And so I remember we had a car wash. It was like April or probably May. of 73.
3: April would be too cold.
2: Yeah,
3: in
2: exactly.
3: There, right?
2: It would be, yeah, because it was everybody washing the cars, whatever.
3: Right, yeah.
2: And yeah, I was thinking that. I go, when was it? April? I go, no, it can't have been April.
3: Had to have been May.
2: We'll get to that in just a moment here, because it does relate to me in the next 24 hours.
3: Mm-hmm.
2: So it might have been May. It could have been June. And I remember hearing that song when I got into my car, and just going, "Whoa, who in the hell is this?"
3: Mm-hmm.
2: Because he really didn't sing that song,
3: right?
2: It was a Charlie Daniels rap.
3: Yeah, yeah. Oh, yeah, yeah, yeah. It was kind of wild.
2: I reached out and kicked old Green Teeth right in the knee.
3: Yeah, well, the first time you hear something shocking, you know, on the radio, like me, with me, it was Minnie Riperton. This is shockingly depressing. I need some Judas Priest in my life.
2: And Loving You.
3: I don't even know if Judas Priest was a hit band yet.
2: Remember the first time you heard when her voice went up as high as it possibly could?
3: Yeah, I almost jumped out of the car. I was like four.
2: Dogs went crazy.
3: No, that's it.
2: Oh, by the way, speaking about the temperature, yeah, I'm going to see my dad tomorrow afternoon, but I'm back. I'm back like 7 o'clock Saturday night. So
3: right.
2: I'm flying in, flying out. Low's going to be in the 40s.
3: Yeah. Yeah.
2: It's like, what?
3: Yeah, which is weird because you told me that, I think, yesterday during the show, during a break. And I had had a dream that day that I looked at the forecast for here, for Texas, and there was a cold front coming through, and the overnight lows was going to be 37 this weekend here in the Dallas area. And I was freaking out. And then you told me about the overnight lows there in Buffalo coming up. This weekend. Yeah, I wouldn't mind a little free air conditioning, but I was out in the heat yesterday doing the lawn in the middle of the day, and it was, summer's here. I mean, we're not quite to 100 yet, but I think it was already 90. By the time I got cleaned up and everything afterward, I was driving around, it was 95 in my neighborhood.
2: So the point is, music-wise, 5 out of the 7 have now pulled out after it was announced Wednesday.
3: Yeah,
2: I think it came out Wednesday for the America 250? Is it that the official name of the actual the concert series?
3: Yeah.
2: And then when I woke up, I saw that Martina McBride had pulled out.
3: Hmm.
2: And the thing is, you know, she says she's done many of them. She's stating. Now, Morse Day and The Time said, we have no idea why we're on the list. I don't even know what they're talking about.
3: Mm-hmm.
2: And there was another artist, too, that just said, people are calling me up, screaming at me because I'm not a Trump supporter. We never signed up for this.
3: Mm-hmm.
2: We don't even know how we got in. Mm-hmm. And Martina McBride said they were told there was nothing political at all that was involved in it, and then they found out yesterday, you know, when they saw everything that was going on, they found out that Trump was involved in it, and she's claiming that, you know, he's making sure that donors get special spots and everything else, and she said, we were just told there were no politics involved. This was just America 250. Mm-hmm. Now, the interesting thing is, I haven't checked through social. I'm assuming that Trump's going to come out and blast them. Right now, I think, you know, because the Commodores pulled out, Milli Vanilli pulled out. Now, I did. The good thing about all of this, I found out because everybody's going, Milli Vanilli?
3: Mm-hmm.
2: The one guy's dead.
3: Mm-hmm.
2: What about the other guy? The other guy isn't in the band.
3: Mm-hmm. They weren't even the ones that did the singing.
2: Right.
3: The
2: they
3: record.
2: Didn't do the singing. And so it's two women that are Milli Vanilli now. And I don't know if it's the original singers or not. That I don't know.
3: Yeah, there was one guy, and it was like, I want to say 3 or 4 people that actually did the singing.
2: Oh, yeah, it was Rob and Fab.
3: Yeah, yeah. Yeah, and one of them died by suicide. I forget which one.
2: Yeah.
3: Yeah.
2: So you've got now 5 out of the 7 that have pulled out.
3: Mm.
2: Now, it may end up that the only one that's going to be left is Vanilla Ice singing over and over again, and this may be appropriate, Ice, Ice Baby.
3: Yeah. That actually could get a crowd going. Yeah.
2: Yeah, that's...
3: They went to the same school as my kids.
2: Look, I look at these things and concerts like this, and what do I want to see? What do I want to see when it's around 4th of July and I'm Washington, D.C.? Sorry, I was raised in it. Mm-hmm. I've talked about my father was so freaked out with rock and roll that there were no rock and roll records allowed in the house. None. And the only albums that we had, the only albums were Bach, Beethoven, Tchaikovsky, Strauss's waltzes, and John Philip Sousa marching band and military songs. So I got to love. I still get, if I hear an orchestra do Stars and Stripes Forever, I get goosebumps. And that comes straight from my childhood.
3: Yeah.
2: You know, because we're real young listening to that stuff. Now, I did have to explain later on to my father that the influence of listening to so much classical music got me early on into the Genesis long-form drug music prog rock.
3: Right.
2: I used to kid him about that all the time. Dad, you know what you did? You got me into all this prog rock stuff now.
3: Right,
2: you know,
3: right.
2: All the heavy drug music.
3: Well, I don't know how a list like this they put this together. By the way, Rob Pilatus is the one who died from Milli Vanilli. The two guys that were basically the models and dancers in the video, according to Wiki, he died from alcohol and drug overdose. And there's no mention of suicide, but there was talk of him wanting. Basically, that he was not in a good mindset at the time. So, very tragic situation in that regard. But you get back to who's putting this concert together. Why would you... I mean, my thought is this. If you don't have artists scrambling to get on the list, you don't even start to put a concert like that together. Jack Osborne's been talking about everybody and how it all came together for the final tribute to Ozzy, basically the final Ozzy and Sabbath concert came together, and all the artists that were there, a few artists that couldn't make it, one artist, and they won't say who it is, that wanted to be paid, and they were basically covering travel and pay for the crew, but they weren't paying the artists, and that was agreed by all. And anyway, something like that, the point is that you have artists that are scrambling. I'll pay my own way. I'll be there. I'll be on stage. I'll do this. If you don't have a situation where the artists are already on board, full stop, and you, the time you mentioned it, this is how it works. You put out the feelers. You get somebody who does this. You get a concert promoter who does this, who knows everybody and their management. And you put out the feelers. Those who jump on board from day one, there's the start of your list. I mean, I think it's given that Ali Greenwood and Kid Rock are going to be there, right? By the way, the fact that Vanilla Ice and my kids went to the same school. There's nothing in the school that actually pays tribute to him.
2: Actually, I'm looking at it right now. The only ones that haven't canceled, Vanilla Ice and Brett Michaels. Not Poison, but just Brett Michaels.
3: Right, yeah. Yeah, he's been doing solo stuff for years. And he's on Fox News a lot, and I don't know where he stands politically. I'm not sure. But I, if you don't have a full and complete list, and it needs to be, I'd say, a 3 or 4 hour show minimum. It doesn't need to be an all-day
2: festival.
3: No,
2: these are different nights.
3: What I'm saying is your lineup needs to be 3 or 4 hours a night.
2: And it is. They have military bands that are also playing. There's probably, I saw the list, there's probably 25, 30 different different patriotic bands that are playing.
3: Right, but if you're putting together something like this and you don't have major artists scrambling to get on that list, don't bother with them. Do the military bands.
2: Yeah, that's what I...
3: Do the presentation, do the flyovers.
2: Right.
3: Do the... you said bring in some tanks.
2: That happened last year.
4: Yeah. A drone show. Not a military drone show, although that would be cool, too. Do one of those drone shows that you do. You can have a celebration that people would enjoy. Or you could have a Bret Michaels concert.
2: That was a cheap shot. I don't know. I mean, you've got a couple of the artists. I don't know if they're lying or whatever that were on the list. Like Morris Day said, and there was another artist too. Can't remember who they are.
4: Yeah,
2: they both said we never signed up for this. We don't know why we're on the list.
4: Right.
2: Now, did their agent do it? Did their promoter do it? Didn't communicate with them. Mm-hmm. I don't know. Mm-hmm. That just seems strange. That you have two artists that come out and say, we never agreed to do this.
4: Right.
2: Well, how do you get on the list then?
4: Mm-hmm.
2: I mean, that to me makes no sense at all. As to Martina McBride, she was not, specific. I did see in one article that it was, we heard that it's, this is basically being run by Trump. And there was one artist, I thought it was Martina McBride, I'm doing this from memory, that said, Trump is using this concert, to bring in donors to have special VIP seats, and that's not what this is supposed to be about.
4: Right.
2: Because we were not told that. We were told it was strictly, everything. There'd be no politicians on stage. There'd be, everybody gets in and the MC. There's no politics. It's all about free, the 250th birthday of the United States. And, Martina McBride is a friend of Sean Hannity's.
4: Mm-hmm. Yeah.
2: His show.
4: No, she seems to be someone who's patriotic.
2: Yeah, her that hit song is his song.
4: Mm-hmm.
2: And I think she's been on his show many times in the past. I know when he was with the company we were with,
4: mm-hmm.
2: I believe
4: Let Freedom Ring.
2: Yeah, Let Freedom Ring, yeah. Mm-hmm. So I was thinking, and when she said, no. Mm-hmm. I'll do it, but it's not going to be about politics. Everybody has this has to be completely inclusive for everyone. And she said we were told it was, and the new information says it's not. Well, specifically, what was that?
4: Mm-hmm.
2: And I still don't know that, except the one artist said that it was because we didn't know that Trump was using this to reward

0: then you don't talk about it. You don't promote it. Move on and do something else.
1: Well, she was in.
0: Mm-hmm.
1: She admitted she was in.
0: I know, but what I mean is you've got to have a roster. You got to have a full roster, or otherwise you don't have a show.
1: Well, that's what they put out yesterday, or 2 days ago, was the full roster. That's what caused all this.
0: Which they clearly didn't have. That's my whole point.
1: Right, on social media, they didn't have, they didn't.
0: That's my whole point.
1: Two of them said, it was two out of the seven.
0: That's what I mean by locked in.
1: Right. I was specifically talking about Martina McBride.
0: When you start this thing, you get a concert promoter to lock those people in, and they're on board, they're contracted in, and they are. It's a contract, whether they get paid or not. It's a contract to perform. And if you don't have them locked in, don't talk about it. Move on. Do something else.
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0: We are Red Eye Radio. He's Eric Carly, and I'm Gary McNamara. Well, this story really blew up yesterday.
1: No, what happened? I mean, as I watched it, I thought, oh, my God, he's having a stroke.
0: Jill Biden with the new book and then the interview that she did. And even Democrats are coming out. We didn't spend a lot of time on it this week. We just said, look, she's lying. And then we moved on.
2: Yeah. I don't believe it for a second.
0: Yeah, we'll cover a few of the things that were said in it yesterday because the story blew up yesterday.
2: The Democrats are furious over this.
0: Yeah.
2: We wanted to focus on other things. You're bringing all this back. That was one of the complaints they had yesterday.
0: Well, and it was funny because other Democrats were telling Republicans, why do you keep going back to this? Because she brought it up.
2: Yeah.
0: We didn't bring it up.
2: Right.
0: She did.

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1: And I'm Gary McNamara, along with Eric Harley. Coming up in just a minute, Democrats furious at Jill Biden.
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1: So if you want to know how the day went yesterday, I'm reading this headline from the Babylon Bee, and it's actually quite accurate about some of the critics of what Jill Biden said. Here's the headline from the Babylon Bee. Jill Biden explains she thought Joe had a stroke during the debate, which is why she left him up there to die. And you sit there and go, that's a cruel headline. That's actually what people were saying yesterday. When I saw that, I go, well, that's really not an exam.
2: If she actually thought he was having a stroke, you sure stop everything and do everything to save your husband's life, right?
1: And then afterwards, you know, and this is part of reading this, former Biden aides don't believe Jill Biden. They're angry after the ex-First Lady's debate comments. Alex Thompson, the Axios reporter who co-wrote Original Sin, you and I just always get a kick out of that with Jake Tapper.
2: Mm-hmm.
1: The book was released last year and delved into the former President Joe Biden's cognitive decline scandal. Said he's been flooded with reactions from members of Biden's orbit after Jill Biden began speaking out about her husband's struggles to speak coherently at the CNN debate against the former then former president Donald Trump. She told CBS News she thought her husband was having a stroke or might have been drugged, according to The Atlantic, ahead of the release of her forthcoming book. Well, a lot of Democrats, including several Biden aides that I've talked to since yesterday when the interview came out, just simply don't believe her. In fact, some are saying she's gaslighting here. Wow. Thompson pointed out how Jill Biden appeared alongside her husband at a post-debate rally, and that's how the Babylon Bee came up with their headline, and seemed to act as if everything was okay the following day, carrying on with other campaign events. And a lot of former aides, you know, have told me, if you really believed he might be having a stroke, then it's not necessarily the same behavior that you would do. There's no evidence that there was any significant medical exam afterwards, Thompson said, before acknowledging she suggested her husband take a cognitive exam, but was overruled by his advisors, per The Atlantic. He continued, and you know, a lot of Democrats think that this is simply unhelpful to come out with this at this moment and try to rewrite this portion of history. I have to say that there is significant skepticism that she is trying to rewrite the narrative right now. Well, she's not going to be successful at it. What I think's interesting is she's doing these interviews that everybody on the left and right know is a lie, and she's hoping that Democrats will buy the book because they want to be BS'd more.
2: Yeah.
1: Seriously.
2: Right.
1: Republicans aren't going to buy the book.
2: Right.
1: It's going to be Democrats. And so she knows she's lying. You and I said it. We didn't spend much time. We go, come on, she's lying. We all know it. And then this thing just blew up the last couple of days. And it's Friday. We got to clear the desk.
2: But, well, it's and again, you know, at the basis of it all is either somebody who's lying or a wife that doesn't care.
1: Yeah.
2: It's one of those two.
1: Right. Yeah.
2: Plain and simple.
1: By
2: you can't say, well right. She cares, but she thought the debate was more important. Yeah, that's a right. viable answer.
1: Thank you for continuing what we've always done here, which is, all right, what are the only choices?
2: These are the only two options.
1: The only two options is
2: right.
1: She's lying or she's completely uncaring about her husband.
2: Right.
1: One or the other.
2: And I don't know which is which. You would have to ask her, because it's one of those two. I believe she's lying. If I were a betting man, and I am, I'd put a dollar on that bet. She's lying.
1: Of course.
2: But I'm not going to rule out that she doesn't care about her husband. It happens.
1: We're looking at the only two options.
2: If she's lying... I can't tell you.
1: If she's lying, why is she lying? Because everyone knows. I saw Chris Coons on with Martha McCallum, and he was doing the thing. Well, you know, Trump falls asleep in meetings. She goes, "What are you talking about? He does takes probably 30 to 100 questions a day.
2: Yeah.
1: You know, he's all over the place." And
2: right.
1: then he just, yeah, but he won't answer the question on this. That's not the point. But he wouldn't let her.
2: Yeah.
1: Chris Coons would not let her finish the sentence.
2: Right.
1: And she's the interviewer. I would have told him, "Will you please shut up? I let you talk. Let me talk."
2: Yeah, exactly.
1: And she didn't do that. But yeah. I would have done it.
2: Yeah.
1: And so he was trying. He didn't want to hear her answer because he was trying to make the moral equivalency that there's no difference between what Biden was or what Biden is and was back then, and Donald Trump. Because
2: right.
1: nobody buys that Donald Trump is he 80? You know, might he forget some things? I forget things. You forget things.
2: I've been forgetting things all my life.
1: But it's whether you cannot have any type of consistency with your cognitive abilities, you know, to complete a sentence or talk about a paragraph or relate an idea, and Biden couldn't do that. And it just happened to be he was at his worst.
2: Here's the case I'll make for Jill Biden not caring about her husband, because that wasn't the only night or time or moment in front of a camera, and I'm certainly away from a camera, that he displayed some cognitive issues. And quite frankly, I know my wife. I love her very much, and she likes me a lot. I'm one of her favorite people. She tells me all the time.
1: Tolerates.
2: Yes.
1: Tolerates.
2: No, she loves me enough, and I love her enough to know that if I started to see that, especially if I were in the public eye, I know what you're saying. You're in radio. Yeah, we're not in the public eye. We're on the radio. it's different. But if I were at that level and I were constantly on the world stage and something were wrong with me, my wife would step in and there would be no one who could stop her.
1: Right.
2: So there's the case for not caring. But I can't tell you that because I can't read into Joe Biden's heart.
1: But we know what the options are.
2: There are two options there. And those are the only two options. She's lying, or she doesn't care about her husband.
1: Now, I want to play this because it shows you how those in the leftist media don't realize what they've said before. They don't realize the internet exists when it comes to Joe Biden. Listen to Abby Phillips here on CNN.
2: Mm.
1: Listen to this here, all right? We're going to play what she said here in the last 36 hours, and what she said in the middle of June of 2024.
2: Okay,
1: here we go.
3: The autopsy that the Democrats didn't delve into that, but it should.
4: Yeah.
3: What kind of political system covers that up and makes it okay to lie to people about what everybody knows is true.
1: That was just in the last 36 hours, all
2: yeah.
1: right?
2: Yeah.
1: Here
2: yeah.
1: we go. Now, right. let's go back. She's just, you know, what type of political system allows this to happen?
2: Right.
1: Here we go.
2: All right.
1: June 17th, 2024, Abby Phillips.
3: November choice is between two old men. We know that. But tonight I want to talk about the Joe Biden that Republicans want you to see and the pipeline of videos that aren't telling the full truth. Now, those videos are probably right now clogging the public consciousness as Americans start to think about their vote. And this is going to be really tough and tricky for voters to sort through, because some of these videos, if you're a regular person, you probably cannot even do the digging that would be required to sort through what is being chopped up, what is being deceptively characterized, all of that.
4: That's right, and it's only June. You're already talking about whether the president's defecating in public. Imagine where we're going to be by October. The White House press secretary used the phrase cheap fakes, the idea of cheap fakes. Let me explain what that is to people. We've been worried for years about AI deep fakes, that computer-generated images are going to trick people into believing something that's totally false. Cheap fakes are a little bit simpler. They're cheap. They're just distorted, out-of-context videos, chopped up in certain ways, constructed in certain ways. That's what we're seeing. That's what the Biden administration, the Biden campaign is so worried about right now. But make no mistake, they are worried about this. This is a real problem. This is not some made-up fiction. The videos are oftentimes made up, but the problem is real. Because some of us, Abby, watch a 40-minute speech by Biden. We see the full context. Other people only watch a five-second clip. And that's going to be something that's going to, I suspect, follow Biden for the rest of this campaign.
3: I mean, look, Biden, as we pointed out, it's not a secret. He is an older man. He has actually moments that are pretty awkward in public. Why chop them up and make them into something that they're not?
1: She was part of what she had just said was the political system that covers it up.
2: Yeah.
1: Because as we know, that was all BS about the deep fakes. That yeah. ended up being mocked.
2: Yep.
1: Stelter lost, excuse me. He even lost, I don't want to say he lost credibility. He never had any credibility, but he lost credibility even with Democrats
2: yeah.
1: with that.
2: No, absolutely. You know. No, and it was
1: Brian Stelter, formerly of CNN.
2: It really is the, if you think about it, it's in the same line of the Jake Tapper book. It's the same spirit. Well, the day after the election, we went straight to writing the book about it. The day after the election, huh? Yeah, you waited all of that time. You could have written the book. You had information. It didn't all come to you the morning of the day after the election. No, they constantly carry the water for the left. They do all of this. They're part of the, I don't know, I don't like the words cover-up, because it really wasn't a cover-up. We could all see it when it came to the cognitive issues with Joe Biden. And by the way, for those of us, many of us, who deal with family members who have cognitive issues, serious cognitive issues, it is a shame that their family members don't step in.
1: I said formerly of CNN. He was formerly, then he came back again.
2: Oh, that's right. He did.
1: He came back. Want to make sure Brian Stelter wouldn't have talked about him.
2: Yeah,
1: you're right.
2: You know, and
1: because I know how protective, I'm going to see my dad.
2: Yeah.
1: I know how protective the entire family is of him.
2: Yes.
1: And we would never allow what the Biden family allowed with Joe Biden.
2: Ever.
1: We've never allowed that. Ever. Ever. And I tend to agree. I can't read her mind, but either scenario is plausible. Either she's completely lying,
2: or she doesn't care.
1: Or she really never cared about her husband. It's one or the other.
2: It's one of the two.
1: We are Red Eye Radio.
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0: We are Red Eye Radio. He is Eric Carlin. I'm Gary McNamara. All right, the Tallarico audio cut of the day.
1: All right.
0: What does he call women? Are you ready?
1: Okay.
0: Ready for this one? Here we go.
1: All right.
0: This is beautiful.
1: Yeah, okay.
2: Every one of our neighbors with a uterus became the property of the state.
3: One of our neighbors with a uterus to be able to control their own body.
2: Our neighbors with a uterus.
3: One of our neighbors with a uterus.
0: Now, that's going to get him in trouble with the left. Because what's a neighbor with a uterus? A woman.
1: It's a woman.
0: But not all women have a uterus.
1: According to the left.
0: According to the left.
1: You know, he's not doing well. He said there's only six genders, and again, we're going by their rule book. Yes. We know now there's over 6,000. I'm pretty sure right on that.
0: How many are Facebook?
1: I may be underestimating.
0: Remember Facebook back? This
1: was
0: back
1: 57.
0: 12 years ago. That's like 12 years ago.
1: Oh, yeah. That was ancient Facebook. They've updated it. I'm pretty sure it's over 6,000.

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11: There's no confirmation yet from the White House about multiple reports that the U.S. and Iran have reached a deal to extend the ceasefire. On Thursday, Treasury Secretary Scott Bessent spoke to reporters from the White House press room and was peppered with questions about a possible deal. Bessent would only say that any deal would have to be subject to President Trump's approval. According to the reports, the two countries have a 60-day memorandum of understanding that would reopen the Strait of Hormuz and start more intense negotiations on Iran's nuclear program. Former Attorney General Pam Bondi is set to appear before a congressional committee on Friday to answer questions about the Justice Department's release of the Epstein files. The closed-door hearing is expected to focus on her handling of the investigation into Epstein and his accomplice, Ghislaine Maxwell. Bondi was diagnosed with thyroid cancer after leaving the Justice Department in April. Waymo is rolling out a new ride to its fleet. Matt Mattinson has the details.
12: The autonomous vehicle company announced that its Ojai vehicles are on the road and will be available to select passengers in Phoenix, Los Angeles, and San Francisco. The robo-taxis are produced by Chinese-based carmaker Geely and are larger than the Jaguar models Waymo currently uses. They also feature automatic doors and a removable steering wheel. Waymo says Ojai rides will be offered to riders in Las Vegas, San Diego, and Denver later this summer. in Phoenix. I'm at Matt and Sen.
11: The No Kings movement's planning nationwide protests to coincide with President Trump's 80th birthday. Organizers are speaking out against what they call strongman politics and corruption as people gather in protest on June 14th. A 90-minute concert sponsored by Jane Fonda's advocacy group is set to take place in New York City as the headline for the protests, and there'll be 18 watch parties in 11 different states. Three sets of No Kings protests have occurred since President Trump returned to office. The first set of demonstrations took place last year on Trump's 79th birthday. I'm Tammy Trujillo.
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11: A federal judge is allowing President Trump to move ahead with an executive order that puts limits on mail-in voting. Michael Kastner has details.
17: Trump signed an order back in March calling for a list of confirmed U.S. citizens eligible to vote in each state and requiring the U.S. Postal Service to only deliver ballots to voters on each state's approved mail-in ballot list. The Democratic Party filed for an injunction blocking the measure, saying it could disenfranchise millions of voters. A federal judge rejected the Democrats' request because the executive order had not yet been implemented. I'm Michael Kastner.
11: The home of Supreme Court Justice Amy Coney Barrett was targeted by a swatting call Wednesday night. Police in Northern Virginia say they received a call on a non-emergency line reporting suspicious noise of gunshots at Barrett's address. Fairfax County police officers coordinated with the Supreme Court police and confirmed the report was fake. Swatting calls were individuals falsely call authorities to report criminal threats. They've been used to target several public officials in the last few years. Groupon is slashing up to 400 positions in an attempt to rebuild as an AI-native company. According to an SEC filing, the move is set to slash nearly a fourth of the Chicago-based online marketplace's worldwide workforce, giving the company a projected annualized savings of about $25 million. Groupon says it plans to invest up to half of this year's projected savings into AI infrastructure. Americans are setting aside far less of their income, with the savings rate hitting the lowest total since 2022. The Commerce Department reports that the personal saving rate dropped to under 3% in April, down from 5.5% a year earlier. The decline comes as more money is spent on gasoline and other energy goods, with average pump prices rising above $4.20 a gallon amid the ongoing war in Iran. And the NBA Western Conference Finals are headed to a decisive Game 7 after the Spurs blew out the Thunder 118-91 to tie that best-of-seven series at three games apiece. I'm Tammy Trujillo.
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7: And he's Eric Harley, and I'm Gary McNamara. Welcome and good morning. Thank you so much for being here. Well, just here in the last hour, Bret Michaels has pulled out of the Freedom 250 Great American State Fair concerts. He pulled out. He said, unfortunately, what was presented to us as a celebration of our country has evolved into something much more divisive. He doesn't explain why, though, than I had agreed to be part of. He goes, also concerns have been raised concerning the safety of my fans, band, crew, family, and myself, including threats that are completely unfounded and unforgivable. So he was getting threats.
21: Okay.
7: All right. For staying in. So there's only the only ones left now, somebody I've never heard of this artist, Flo Rida. You know who that is?
21: Yeah, Flo Rida.
7: Flo Rida?
21: Yeah.
7: I have no idea.
21: Mm-hmm.
7: Yeah. See, I didn't even know how to pronounce the last name.
21: Mm-hmm.
7: And Vanilla Ice.
21: Mm-hmm.
7: That's it. So everybody else has pulled out. Who is? What does Flo do?
21: Flo Rida had a hit song, wow, years ago.
7: Oh, okay.
21: The Boots with the Fur.
7: The Boots with the Fur.
21: I don't know if that's the name of the song, but yeah.
7: Okay.
21: Flo Rida.
7: Okay, just
21: Flo Rida. The name, of course, a take of Florida. You know, yeah. So,
7: oh, yeah. I had no idea. Thank you.
21: Mm-hmm.
7: Thank you for updating me.
21: Yeah, it's called reading.
7: Mm-hmm. Well, I've never seen the name, though. I could read and never see the name.
21: Well, is it listed on the list?
7: The what?
21: Is it listed on the list? Do they break it up to Flo-Rida?
7: Yes.
21: They do? Yeah.
7: Okay. Flo-Rida.
21: Yeah.
7: Yeah.
21: All right. It's like Eminem. You know, candy thing. Peanut or plain, doesn't matter.
7: I got to check True Social to see if Trump has commented on it.
21: Yeah, about the concert. Yeah.
7: Well, yeah.
21: Bret Michaels is where you draw the line. Right? Well, I mean, if we're not going to have Bret Michaels, why even have it?
7: Well,
21: why even have the 250 year celebration if we're not going to?
7: Well, if it's not poison, and you can't get CeCe DeVille.
21: Yeah,
7: you know. If CeCe's not in there, I mean, it's...
21: Well, and...
7: I got to play with Bret.
21: Yeah, yeah, exactly.
7: I'm just such a great guitarist, and I got all the chicks.
21: Right. Well, I'm not sure that's true, but he is a great guitarist.
7: By the way, I'm not a Poison fan at all.
21: Yeah.
7: I did years ago. A friend of mine was visiting.
21: Yeah.
7: This goes back, wow, almost 26 years ago.
21: Mm-hmm.
7: And she was coming into town for business.
21: Right. Yeah.
7: And she had heard about the concert. She goes, let's go to the concert. I went, no, I'm not going to go see Poison.
21: Yeah.
7: And she said, come on, go. And I went, no. I think it was Poison, Dokken, and Cinderella.
21: Okay.
7: And I was, no, I don't want it. And I went. And, you know, Poison didn't impress me at all. I mean, it was Cinderella. How did they ever fit the hairband kind of thing?
21: Well,
7: because
21: if you go to back to their song, their hit songs and their videos, you'll see. And well, it was really big hair.
7: Okay.
21: Yeah, yeah, yeah.
7: Well, but I mean the style that I saw.
21: Yeah.
7: From Tom Kiefer, he was more, it was more goth grunge.
21: Yeah,
7: that's how, I don't know how
21: just a straight rock and blues influence.
7: Yeah,
21: he's a very good artist.
7: I saw influences to me. I'm like, well, like I just mentioned those artists. The Cult also was like, it was really interesting. I'm like, he doesn't fit in here.
21: Yeah,
7: So I had to admit that I saw Poison once. They didn't impress me.
21: Yeah.
7: I was like, okay.
21: Yeah, well.
7: Every rose has a thorn.
21: Yeah.
7: Okay.
21: Yeah, some things you do for money, I guess.
0: And I don't want to, again...
21: Or some things you do just because you're a horrible songwriter.
0: Again,
21: I don't know.
0: I'm probably going to get hate mail. You don't like Poison? No. But arguing music is the dumbest thing because people like what they like.
21: Well, they sold tens and tens of albums, so I don't... No, they sold a lot of records. They sold a ton of records. They made it. They did their thing. And apparently there's still an audience.
0: You don't always impress me about Bret Michaels, though.
21: Huh.
0: Was the amount of partying he did being a type 1 diabetic and then had to stop.
21: Yeah,
0: I mean, you're alive, dude?
21: Yeah.
0: Wow.
21: Yeah. You know? Because that's the extremely sensitive situation, yeah. So, yeah, I don't know. It's like you said, music is, you know, there's, what do they say, there's no accounting for taste?
0: Yeah.
21: Well, all right. It is, when you look at this whole concert thing, I don't know that you need the concert. You know, if you have Lee Greenwood singing God Bless the USA, right? And you have military bands, and you have flyovers, you have fireworks, and a big celebration... I don't know that you need the music. If you could get the music, that'd be one thing. If this were the Obama administration, Taylor Swift would probably be headlining. But it's not. And we all know what's going on. I mean, if they're getting threats, they're getting threats because they're perceived to be somebody who supports Trump.
0: Mm-hmm.
21: And then... You know, that's going to, you're counted out at that point, and there's no fixing it. There is no, well, I'm going to do it anyway. I mean, Kid Rock will do it, and he's not afraid to do it. But there is a great concern.
0: Even though he's not on the
21: concert. You know, he'll go out and support Trump. He doesn't care. He's talked about it. He goes, I'm not really political one way or the other. I just believe in certain things, you know, ideas. And so he's not... You know, these aren't artists that are going to... And there is a real situation when your crew says, I'm not doing that. If your crew isn't going to be on board, you're not going to have a show.
0: Yeah, and I don't see anything on True Social about it at all. So.
21: Yeah, yeah. So, they may change it. You know, they may decide, okay, we're just going to have the military bands. If the artists don't feel safe or they want to, you know, or if Trump wants to go after them... They want to chicken out or whatever it is, then we just won't have the concert. The concerts won't be the problem. You know, they not having a concert won't be a problem. Have your nightly events.
0: And I think there's admission to the state fair, so...
21: Yeah, right.
0: As they're calling it, the state...
21: Yeah.
0: Freedom 250 state fair.
21: Right.
0: Supposed to be representing all, you know, the states, so...
21: Right.
0: It said buy tickets, so mm-hmm. I went to the website.
21: The corn dogs and funnel cakes, let's go. You know, I don't need Bret Michaels. When you have my grandmother's dying words. If you have corn dogs and funnel cakes, you don't need Bret Michaels.
0: The funniest thing is, and these all coming from most Republican conservatives who read this went, well, except for Martina McBride. Who the hell cares?
21: Yeah.
0: And it was like, I did not find many Republican conservatives that were impressed with the lineup.
21: Well, you know, that's it. That's why you want to put the feelers out early on, get a concert promoter on board, and then tell them, but here's the thing. You do have to tell them what it's going to be and what it's not going to be. And if it turns out that it's evolving into something else, you... should expect you should expect cancellations anyway because it's the nature of the beast. There are going to be artists that are out there that, you know, okay, well, so-and-so, the bass player's not feeling well, so we're going to cancel. I'm just joking. Nobody cancels because they don't have a bass player. But, you know, if the singer is, you know, under the weather or they have a conflict or something, you'll expect cancellations. It's kind of factored in. So you build a big roster... And lock everybody in with contracts, and go from there. But I just don't, that to me isn't the draw of the celebration of 250 years of liberty.
0: No, I can't.
21: It's just
0: not. Yeah, it's not. No. For me, it wouldn't be, for me, it wouldn't be either. Now, let's talk about the other concert.
21: Yeah?
0: Which Tom one? Morello.
21: Yeah?
0: From Rage for the Machine.
21: Uh-huh.
0: Has another festival coming up right before the midterm election in early October.
21: Oh.
0: He's bringing with him Bruce Springsteen, Joan Baez,
21: all right,
0: the Dave Matthews Band, Foo Fighters, Jack Black, the Dropkick Murphys. Man, they are so insanely liberal.
21: Yeah.
0: And it's, let me just read it to you. It's not just about the music. Portions of the proceeds will go towards Vote Riders, a nonpartisan organization working to expand voter access across the country. You know what they do, Vote Riders?
21: Huh.
0: You know what they raise money for?
21: Huh.
0: Get rid of all voter ID. And so they go nonpartisan. I will say in later updates, they took them out of there because they were getting blasted on social media saying nonpartisan. In a way, though, when you think about it, it is nonpartisan, but it isn't. It is nonpartisan, the concert, because only those rock stars and a very few people believe that there shouldn't be voter ID. The vast majority, landslide numbers of American citizens, including Democrats, minorities, everybody across the board, believes in voter ID. It is partisan, though, because 99.999999% of Democrats in federal office disagree with the landslide numbers of their own Democrats in their own party. So I guess that would be the partisanship in it.
21: Yeah.
0: But but I was laughing this. I go, wait a minute, maybe nonpartisan because nobody is with them. So it says the portions will go, the Vote Riders, a nonpartisan organization, which they are not. The Power of the People Festival is about freedom, justice, equality, and rock and roll, Morello said in a statement. It's about the power of everyday human beings have when they come together through music, art, community, and action. We are honored to bring this incredible lineup to the D.C. area for a day that celebrates the spirit of activism, creativity, and hope. If you look at this here. I have it on my, look at it on my phone there.
21: Yeah.
0: Doesn't it look like it's being put on by the Communist Party of the Soviet Union?
21: No, it absolutely does.
0: Look at the poster.
21: Does. No, it
0: the
21: does.
0: The poster looks like it's, I swear to God, it
21: no,
0: looks
21: it's,
0: like.
21: No, it, it's, that's. It's, did Vladimir Putin draw that?
0: I know. It's really amazing. And the comments on social media just... And I loved it. Rage Against the Machine. You're the machine.
21: And by the way...
0: They all believe in the machine.
21: In terms of how he described it and what it's all about, rock and roll was third. That tells you everything right there. Oh, yeah, and we'll play some music, too.
0: But the comments on, you know, for God's sakes, if you're going to try to sell the people on commie-Nazism, as we like to call it now, commie-Nazism.
21: Commie-Nazi.
0: You know, at least use the American flag in it somewhere.
21: Yeah.
0: Don't have the poster look like it was put on by, the poster was created by Stalin's personal poster artist.
21: Well, but you know, but here's the thing. The American flag is controversial.
0: Yeah.
21: It's divisive. I saw this in an article. Man, I wish I would have saved that. It was an article just yesterday or day before. Well, the American flag has become divisive and blah, blah, blah, blah, blah. And certain businesses won't put the American flag up and, you know, blah, blah. Divisive how? We're America. It's the United States. It's our country's flag. How dare you put it on display? But no, they're not going to do that. They're going to look as commie as they can. Yep. Raging for the machine.
0: Yep.
21: Duff is very good band.
0: And by the way, I've been saying this since I first heard of Rage Against the Machine. You know, when they first, when the 90s, when they really came to popularity.
21: Mm-hmm.
0: I went in, and when you, you know, when you understood Tom Morello and Zach DeLaRocca and where they come from, it's like, well, they're Marxists.
21: Yeah. Yeah.
0: You know, what do you mean? They are the machine.
21: Yes.
0: Because Marxism believes in an authoritarian government.
21: Right.
0: It's what it is.
21: Yep.
0: It's about people not owning property.
21: Yep.
0: You know, the whole Marxism, the whole communism thing is you don't get to own any property. The government controls everything.
21: Right.
0: And I said from the very beginning, they're not revolutionary as being a conservative and believing in private property ownership and free enterprise.
21: Yeah. Yeah.
0: That's what it's about.
21: Yep.
0: You know, that's the opposite of that. You know, that's, to me, that's revolutionary in today's society. The basic tenets of our society, which is about people being able to be free to do the things that they want in business and their personal life.
21: Mm-hmm.
0: That's not the machine. The machine is what Bruce Springsteen is promoting. The machine, the authoritarian government, is what Tom Morello, with Rage for the Machine, is all about.
21: Yeah.
0: They're not about individual rights.
21: No. No.
0: They're not about free markets. They're not a, you know, it's like, well, we want to stop freedom when it comes to business. You can have freedom everywhere else in your personal life, but in your business activity, when it comes to money and things like that, when it comes to you being able to acquire wealth so you can choose where you go in life, well, on fiscal things, well, no. The machine needs to control all the money.
21: Yes. No. Yeah, it's, you know, something like that. Look, they've got a lineup of, you know, top communist rock and roll names.
0: Kamenazis, as we call them now. With the acceptance of
21: Kamenazi rock.

0: Electrification Act.
1: Bringing power to our most rural parts of our country, that is the best of us, and that is what will keep America strong and the American dream available for all moving forward for the next 250 and hopefully many more years after that.
0: Agriculture Secretary Brooke Rollins among the dignitaries Tuesday, celebrating the 90th anniversary of the REA, the legislation that created the Rural Electrification Administration, the predecessor to today's USDA Rural Utilities Service. As Deputy Agriculture Secretary Stephen Vaden observed,
2: it started with electricity. Telephones were added to that, then water, and most recently, broadband. So while the technologies may have changed, the goal of seeing to it that wherever in rural America one is, you have the basics that are necessary for modern life continues.
0: I'm Rod Bain reporting for the U.S. Department of Agriculture in Washington, D.C.
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0: Radio. He is Eric Harley, and I'm Gary McNamara. Coming up following the bottom of the hour, a media outlet attempts to defend Tallarico. We'll get to that. And, the 60-minute slaughter yesterday.
1: Yeah.
0: It's exactly what we said had to happen.
1: Well, you're going to have to. If you're not going to go in and redo everything, tell me what you're going to do. You're not going to retrain the brains of the people that are there.
0: No. No. They're political activists. Yeah. You're not going to make them journalists.
1: No, it's not going to happen.
0: We'll get to that and more.

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1: I'm Gary McNamara, along with Eric Harley. 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I'm just getting a kick. 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
2: Yeah?
1: From from Matt Walsh from the Daily Wire. And it was based on the story, just the Fox News story the other day. Let me just make sure I get it. According to a new survey, 75% of Americans say restaurants should offer some kind of adults-only dining experience to avoid unruly kids. And then the headline is, no one wants a romantic dinner ruined by a screaming child at the next table. Then he writes, well, if you don't want to be around kids at a restaurant, then fork over the money and go to a nice upscale place.
2: Yeah.
1: There's not many kids there. And then it gets to somebody posted, and this was out there yesterday. It wasn't just him. Well, they should allow to bring their dogs instead of kids. Because dogs.
2: Yeah. Yeah.
1: He writes.
2: Yeah.
1: Children are members of society and should be allowed to participate in it. Dogs are not members of our society at all.
2: They are not.
1: They are dogs.
2: Quit taking your dog everywhere.
1: Keep your dog at home or take him to a dog park.
2: Yeah.
1: It's insane that we are constantly having this conversation about whether kids should be allowed in restaurants. Meanwhile, people bring their dogs everywhere. We now live in a society where dogs are more welcome in public than human children. It's psychotic.
2: No, seriously. They're everywhere. Yeah, I understand if you're walking into Petco and people are walking their dogs in. Okay, that's fine. I get it. They might be there for grooming or the vet or whatever, or just shopping. Because, you know, when I had a dog, my dog loved to shop. My dog had lots of money and loved to shop. But people take their dogs everywhere now.
1: Some guy writes, my dog is cleaner and more well-behaved than lots of children. No, it's not. Your dog smells, eats its own poop, and barks. Yeah. Your dog has no fundamental right to participate in society at all. Children do. You know, my patience for other people's dogs is zero. If I'm inconvenienced or disrupted by someone's dog for even 1 second, it's unacceptable. Your dog should just never be my problem. But children are human beings. They are the next generation. We need them to exist.
2: Mm-hmm.
1: I mean,
2: well, you know,
1: and then it was when you go through the thread, it's dog lovers versus human lovers.
2: Oh, there you go. No, no. You knew that was going to be the war. That was going to be the war on that thread. That was going to be the war. And by the way, it is true. If you want a romantic dinner, then go to an upscale restaurant. Like, for instance, we would take our kids to McDonald's, but not Chili's.
1: But it started, I wanted to see where another thread went that he wrote about, and this applies to me,
2: mm-hmm.
1: All right? And you'll agree with this.
2: All right.
1: And he writes, as I get older, I will never understand adults who are embarrassed about their age. Why are you sad and embarrassed you've existed for a while? Why is it rude for someone to ask you how old you are? Why would you want people to think you're in your 20s if you're really in your 30s or 40s or 50s? Well, in my case, easy. Trying to date a younger woman. It should be the other way. Age and experience should be a point of pride. If anything, the glorification of youth and the desire to stay in that state, however, is the most retarded feature of the modern world. Mm. We used to revere our elders. Now we revere 23-year-olds. No, we don't. Because why exactly? They don't know anything and haven't done anything. It's insane. No, and my proof is, nobody wants a young president.
2: Yeah, all right. Yeah.
1: Nobody wants a young... Even the young people don't want a young president.
2: Well, no, because you know what it is for a lot of them? It's the Chris Rock thing that you mentioned yesterday, that years ago, that he said about the Obamas. I see them as my mom and dad. They want a mommy and daddy in the White House.
1: Right.
2: For me, I don't mind someone who's been around for a minute because they have experience. Now, sometimes that experience means diddly and squat. But young people, I can see them. That's, you know, the Chris Rock effect.
1: That's true.
2: I want my mommy and daddy.
1: Yeah, so, you know, Matt, you're wrong on that case because, as Eric just said, young people depend on the old people to survive.
2: That's right.
1: Because they don't want to work like we did.
2: That's right.
1: They don't want to work.
2: It's like people reading that article from Matt were probably like, Mom, did you read this?
1: He just seems to, you know. It's a survey that's done for discussion, but nobody's going to be banning kids from restaurants.
2: No, they're not. As much as we can bribe the hosts of the restaurant to delay them being seated. Look, it happens. You have to expect it. Like the casual dining. Yeah, you know, I mentioned Chili's. They're like right now. They're crushing it. I'm doing very well. And you go in, it's going to be families. If you have to know that. And then there are upscale restaurants, you know, Olive Garden or something. No, but there are upscale. If
1: Eric,
2: you were going to do.
1: For gosh sakes, you live in Dallas.
2: Yeah, I know.
1: Move up a couple of levels, will you please?
2: Okay. Well. Then Applebee's, the thing is, fine if you're going to spend.
1: Oh, wait.
2: You're going to spend all my money.
1: Hold it, wait. Hooters. I saw they're going to rebrand as a family restaurant.
2: Okay.
1: Again, we want to get back to where we were.
2: It just turns out that the entire family has only daughters. But the thing,
1: it's like the Seinfeld episode where Elaine.
2: Yeah.
1: Went in and applied for the job at Monk's because, and I don't know why, but that was the only time where it seemed like a completely different ownership owned that restaurant, but it was the guy, and she accused him of only hiring women with large breasts. They were all his daughters.
2: Well, you know, it turns out, true story, my wife loves the chicken at Hooters. She does. And, you know, I asked her one time, I said, well, you know, I don't know. The whole server thing with the, she goes, oh, that's mundane. Have you seen what other girls wear in public? Compared to the Hooters servers, that's nothing. And it's like, you know, because it was that gradual thing, you know, it used to be, well, oh, they're scantily clad. Actually, they have more clothes on than a lot of women walking around in public. You know, and
1: I've got to say this. Near me, there's a bar, and where I live, it was completely desolate when I moved in 20 years ago.
2: Right, right.
1: I mean, we had no traffic signals.
2: Right. Yeah. Okay.
1: And they started, you know, putting up retail establishments, and now within probably 3/4 of a mile of me, right around the corner. You know, it's because it's a long corner. There's two bars.
2: Yeah.
1: And it. Real nice place. The one real nice place, beautiful, spotless. The owner is a John Taffer fan. I met him. I hardly ever go there. I mean, I just don't go out. I just don't go out much.
2: Mm.
1: But I couldn't go in there because I went in there one time, and every single bartender and server basically are wearing, and it's thongs.
2: Yeah, no.
1: I'm not kidding. I'm not kidding.
2: Yeah.
1: Thongs.
2: Yeah.
1: And I'm like, it's a corner bar.
2: Yeah, no.
1: And I'm just like,
2: no.
1: No. And again, no. Aesthetically speaking, the women that I have seen are just, and again, it's a very objective thing. Subjective, whatever.
2: Mm.
1: Aesthetically, may not be pleasing to the eye.
2: Yeah,
1: there may be some. Look, I lived on the beach.
2: Mm-hmm.
1: I lived on the beach for almost 3 years.
2: Right,
1: and the majority of human bodies are ugly.
2: Yeah,
1: I know. I've witnessed it.
2: Mm-hmm.
1: The majority of men and women. In fact, I've been the advocate of not for women being able to go topless on beaches. I'm for men putting their shirts back on.
2: Yeah, I'm on board with that.
1: And that's what happens.
2: I keep my shirt on.
1: Right, that's what happens when you live on the beach.
2: Yeah.
1: And, you know, again, that comes from experience. So not the most aesthetically. There could be more aesthetically pleasing human beings that might be able to get away with wearing that attire in a very risque environment, but it's not. It's a corner place where you just go to have a drink and something good to eat.
2: Yeah, right.
1: And I'm just like, not needed.
2: No. That's a turnoff.
1: Yeah, it's a turnoff, man.
2: Put some clothes on.
1: Right, the place is not. It doesn't have a name like, you know. It's not like, you know, Twin Peaks, where you know it's Twin Peaks. Whoa, is this a mountain kind of place? Am I going to go in here?
2: Yeah,
1: is
2: this about that weird TV show? Nope.
1: But no, Matt, none of us here are embarrassed about our age. Not at all.
2: I love the fact that I'm 60 or whatever I am. It's none of my business. But no, I love the fact when I turned 60, I was like, now it's on. Because I look at it as earned years. You know, the good, the bad, the ugly, whatever, everything in between. And I look at this long, and it seems, you know, because if you break up your life, you know, your childhood, and then your teen years into your young adult years, and then you get into the midlife thing, and then you get past the midlife thing, and those are all different segments of your life that almost seem like different lives altogether. You know what I mean? When you think back, it's like, wow, man, that was because society was different, because your experience was different. Maybe you lived in a different place, whatever it is. And I look at those different phases of my life, and I'm grateful. You know, I lost my brother last month. And my brother had a really long, you know, he would have been 65 in August. And he, right out of high school, and graduated Del Rio High, 79, and then, boom, joined the Marines. And then, you know, he started and did all of these things throughout his life, then served later in the National Guard. He did all of these things and had all of these experiences that he chose. He was never married. He didn't have children. And he told me one time, he goes, you know, this is my preference. He goes, being responsible for others is a very big responsibility. And I believe that maybe I'd be up to it maybe one day, but really, I want to do these things, and if I have a responsibility for others, then that would be, you know, a something that might kind of, you know, change everything for me. And so for him, he wanted to do those things in his life, and he did them all very well by the book. He was a by the book guy. He was a great soldier in the National Guard. He was a great Marine. And I think of those phases of his life, which, you know, helps me to cope with his death. And I think about, you know, my life. I look back at my life, and I haven't accomplished some of the things he did, but I really enjoy being at this age. I don't complain about it at all.
1: And I'm not embarrassed or ashamed at all that I'm a number of weeks older than you.
2: Yeah. How many weeks would that be? Is it 10 years? Is it 52 weeks? Is it 500 and something? Over 500 weeks older.
1: I can measure
2: it in weeks.
1: I did get that question the other day from somebody who's younger.
2: Yeah.
1: That said, well, do you wish you were younger?
2: No.
1: And, you know, because they're interested that I'm 70 and still working.
2: Yeah.
1: And they were like amazed by that.
2: Yeah.
1: And I said, I'm so happy. I wouldn't change anything in my life. But I wouldn't want to go back. I'm happiest right now.
2: Right.
1: That's how I look at it.
2: Yeah.
1: I don't spend much time thinking about it, though.
2: Right. Exactly.
1: I really don't.
2: Right.
1: We are Red Eye Radio.
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0: We are Rundown Radio. He's Eric Carly, and I'm Gary McNamara. I'm still waiting for Republicans to go after Plattner on the whole thing that, you know, implying that all major league sports should be government owned.
1: Yeah.
0: Because if private equity should be out of it, if billionaires shouldn't own sports teams, who should?
2: Right.
0: And I want somebody to do it. Now, I will say that Plattner got burned even by Susan Collins. And you saw where he said, you know, she sent me to war.
1: Yeah.
0: You know,
1: right.
0: To Iraq. Because she voted for it. She goes, I voted. You went voluntarily afterwards.
1: Right.
0: I didn't send you to anything. You chose to do it. And then you chose to work for the private, was it Blackwater?
1: Yeah.
0: These are all choices that you made. What are you blaming me for? And then he tried to come back and say, oh, now you're insulting the service of people. And she wasn't.
1: No.
0: You should see, because it was his Senate site. You didn't see anybody defending him.
1: No.
0: He was getting blasted for that. Just blasted.
1: What a loser.

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2: There's been no confirmation yet from the White House about multiple reports that the U.S. and Iran have reached a deal to extend the ceasefire. On Thursday, Treasury Secretary Scott Bessent spoke to reporters in the White House press room and was peppered with questions about a possible deal. Bessent would only say that any deal would be subject to President Trump's approval. Bessent was filling in for Press Secretary Caroline Leavitt, who's on maternity leave. According to the reports, the two countries have a 60-day memorandum of understanding that would reopen the Strait of Hormuz and start more intense negotiations on Iran's nuclear program. The rain's been falling across the southeast as millions in the region hunker down for what could be days of thunderstorms. The surge of precipitation comes just days before the start of the Atlantic hurricane season. It also comes after storms in Texas earlier in the week prompted numerous water rescues due to flash flooding. President Trump's refiling his multi-billion-dollar lawsuit against the Wall Street Journal. The president suing its publisher and two journalists over a July 2025 report about a lewd birthday letter to Jeffrey Epstein featuring Trump's name. According to the defamation suit, President Trump claims the story had, quote, glaring failures in journalistic ethics and standards of accurate reporting. He's seeking $10 billion. The president's first lawsuit was dismissed last month after a federal judge ruled he failed to plausibly allege the newspaper acted with actual malice when it reported the story. Former NHL star Claude Lemieux has died at the age of 60. His passing announced by the NHL Alumni Association on Thursday. TMZ reports Lemieux died by suicide. Lemieux was honored in Montreal on Monday night as the torchbearer for the Canadiens before their playoff game. Lemieux played 21 seasons in the NHL and won the Stanley Cup 4 times with the Montreal Canadiens, New Jersey Devils, and Colorado Avalanche. He later worked as an NHL player agent after retiring in 2009. I'm Tammy Trujillo.
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2: Former Attorney General Pam Bondi is set to appear before a congressional committee today to answer questions about the Justice Department's release of the Epstein files. Mark Mayfield has a preview.
7: The closed-door hearing is expected to focus on her handling of the investigation into Epstein and his accomplice, Ghislaine Maxwell. Bondi was diagnosed with thyroid cancer after leaving the Justice Department in April. I'm Mark Mayfield.
2: The CIA's vetting process is being questioned after a former senior officer with top secret clearance is accused of secretly stashing millions of dollars in gold bars in his home. Court documents show the feds raided the Virginia home of David Rush last week and found over 300 gold bars worth over $40 million and some $2 million in cash. Rush told the CIA he needed the gold for work-related expenses. A deeper investigation showed Rush lied on his government job application, falsely claiming he graduated from Clemson and was also a former Navy pilot. Teens hoping to earn a paycheck this summer may be in for a big disappointment. Sarah Walters explains.
8: Fewer jobs are expected in traditional entry-level fields like restaurants, retail, and entertainment. That's according to Challenger Gray and Christmas. The consulting firm predicts about 790,000 jobs for 16 to 19-year-olds this summer. That's down from last year, which was already the weakest teen hiring season on record. I'm Sarah Walters.
2: The Mandalorian and Grogu is set to battle it out with A24's horror film Backrooms at the box office this weekend. The Star Wars film is looking to make about $40 million in its sophomore outing, while Backrooms is eyeing a $40 to $45 million opening weekend. The Mandalorian and Grogu has already grossed $108 million at the domestic box office. Meanwhile, the horror hit Obsession is looking to make $13 million in its third weekend on screens. New this week is the Nate Bargatze-led The Breadwinner and the World War II film Pressure, with both predicted to make single-digit millions. I'm Tammy Trujillo.
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12: 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Gary McNamara and Eric Harley talk about everything from politics to social issues and news of the day. 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
13: All across America, we are Red Eye Radio. He is Eric Harley and I'm Gary McNamara. Clearing the desk off because it's a Friday show.
14: Uh-huh.
13: Weekend coming up.
14: Yeah.
13: Flying to see Dad.
14: All right.
13: Flying out at, it's really, I'm in there for 25 hours.
14: Yeah, well.
13: I fly in at, like, I think it's like noon today, get in at 4, hang out, see Dad for a while, go back to the hotel, get a good night's sleep, go back, see Dad in the morning, go out to breakfast with my sisters and my nieces and nephews and maybe my brother-in-law and
14: yeah,
13: whatever, and then go back and see my dad for a couple more hours, get back on a plane, come back.
14: All right.
13: So, and I had to get my jeans back out. I've been wearing shorts, not to work. I've got lighter long pants that I wear here.
14: Mm-hmm.
13: But I had to pull my jeans. My jeans were basically packed away till next fall, and then I realized, oh, man, it's going to be in the 40s?
14: I wear jeans all year round.
13: Yeah, I just can't. It's just too hot.
14: I never know when I'm going to get on a horse.
13: Nah, I'm already thinking that you got to wear jeans to the airport at like 9:10 o'clock, 9:30 this morning. It's going to be 80 already.
14: Mm-hmm.
13: I hate cold and I hate heat. I don't mind heat if I'm not wearing long pants and long shirts.
14: Like summer vacations, the beach and that thing, of course. But 9 times out of 10, even in the summer, I'm wearing jeans. It's a thing. And you know, it's also, I don't wear, like, sandals. I see a lot of people, and it's fine, where they, you know, they're wearing sandals to whatever, the store and everything else. For me, I always want to be wearing shoes I can run in, you know, because of the cops, mainly because of the cops. No, I always feel like I may need shoes that are sturdier, you know? And I don't know what that feeling comes from.
13: Wait till you get to be my age.
14: Yeah.
13: My shoes are totally for comfort with special insoles and everything to, you know, make sure.
14: I've got the most comfortable shoes, but it's just I don't want to wear the open toe shoes.
13: That's what I mean. Yeah, but the sandals aren't the same. You can't. I mean, you've got to wear... We need our support.
14: Yeah.
13: But I have, when I walk, I can feel the cushion. You know, it's like,
14: oh, yeah, me too.
13: It's
14: yeah.
13: like...
14: Yeah, my shoes are great.
13: When I think I lower an inch when I step down. It's like...
14: Yeah. And down, I added more padding inside my shoes. I've got the memory foam shoes that I buy. But I add more padding inside them. And they're extremely comfortable, but I don't, like, I see people all the time wearing sandals, like, everywhere.
13: Our age? Excuse me. Your age?
14: Yeah. No, your age.
13: My age? Really?
14: Yeah, which is really, really, really, really, really old.
13: Yeah, I've just never been a sandal.
14: I saw a guy yesterday, he was probably your age. And
13: And alive?
14: Upright, yes.
13: Oh, okay.
14: And as far as I know. And he had a Hawaiian shirt on. And he had bright colored shorts and some open-toed sandals. And, you know, we're not near a beach. But I thought to myself, no, this is cool. This is good. If this, you know, it could be just... He could have just decided in my retirement years in the summer, I'm just going to be always, every day is going to be a vacation. This is how I'm going to dress. And good for him.
13: I have one Hawaiian shirt that I wear on 4th of July, on Independence Day, because it's all flags and fireworks. It's just, but you really can't, you know.
14: I have one that's very expensive, and so I'm very careful about where I wear it.
13: I may wear it on Flag Day in a couple of weeks.
14: Yeah.
13: All right, so here we go.
14: All right.
13: I saw this, and I went, whoa, it was an op-ed piece from Teddy Daniels. Here's the headline.
14: Mm.
13: I'm the soldier that Graham Plattner mocked.
14: Mm-hmm.
13: He's the one with the Purple Heart.
14: Yeah.
13: Democratic men are having an identity crisis. He's a prime example.
14: Mm.
13: Democratic men are having an identity crisis. Maine's Graham Plattner, the party's presumptive nominee for U.S. Senate, is a prime example. Mr. Plattner presents himself as a savior for working class Americans, while his background screams the opposite, and his offensive comments about fellow veterans, including me, speak poorly of his character. The tough-talking Marine veteran struts around in his Carhartt jacket and jeans, but recent reporting relates that he comes from a prestigious family where he had access to elite private school education and the lifestyle of privilege. He also plays up his job as an oyster farmer, but the only client mentioned in his federal financing disclosure was the restaurant his mother owns.
14: Oh.
13: Mr. Plattner has been caught disparaging the service of fellow veterans like decorated Navy SEAL Chris Kyle and Vice President J.D. Vance. He also disparaged me while commenting on a viral video of a firefight in which I sustained numerous wounds from a Taliban ambush. I received a Purple Heart for my injuries, but Mr. Plattner cheered for my death from behind a keyboard. Kyle, Mr. Vance, and I did not grow up privileged. Kyle's father worked for the phone company. We all know Mr. Vance's story. I was the son of a brick mason father and a mother who worked in a textile mill. My father, who died of cancer several years ago, would have had a field day with Mr. Plattner. He was always talking about the spoiled rich kid politicians who come out to the job sites to get votes and take pictures. Dad would comment on the work boots they wore, boots that never saw a day of work, and their Carhartt jackets, which still had creases from being on the shelf at the Tractor Supply Company store. Flannel shirt and all, Graham Plantner is Tim Walz on steroids. Mm-hmm. An entitled brat who campaigns with socialist Bernie Sanders, a real man by the lights of the Democratic Party, he presents himself as relatable to working-class Americans, but in reality, he's the typical elitist who believes blue-collar, hard-working, salt-of-the-earth rural Americans are stupid and racist. I couldn't care less about the comments he made about me, but they are a reflection of his character. I never thought I'd see the day when Democrats would even consider backing a candidate like this. Well, yeah, I mean, a common Nazi.
14: Yeah, yeah. Well.
13: And by the way, if you've just heard that, you go, what did you say? We're combining communist and Nazi.
14: Because, that's right, yes.
13: You know, he's having a problem. You know, he was a Nazi. Now he's a communist. And we said, you know, you're making a, you know, interesting leap there. So we decided just to encompass it all. Because Plantner can't decide, does he wish to be more like Hitler or Stalin? And that has right. to be something, you know, that might, that would keep me up nights if that was my mindset, if that was an area in my mind. Do I want to be Hitler or Stalin?
14: Right, yeah.
13: You know, so we just came up with Kamanazi.
14: Right. We combined the
13: two. Kamanazi.
14: Yeah.
13: Kamanazi.
14: Right.
13: So I thought it was really interesting. It's like, oh, wow, this is the guy that he mocked who got the Purple Heart. There he is. Wall Street Journal, no problem giving him an op-ed piece. All right, CBS News fires those two 60-minute correspondents and top producer. Here we go. And I just love the panic on the left. They're taking away journalism. No, it's Barry Weiss. Barry Weiss is not a conservative.
14: Yeah, right.
13: Barry Weiss, lifelong liberal.
14: Yep.
13: Who said, just like Bernard Goldberg, these are not journalists, they're political activists. And we said from the very beginning, we said, don't know where you're going to go with the nightly news. I don't know where she's going to go on 60 Minutes. I don't know. When there's an expectation, when the brand that you have, even if CBS, for example, back a few years ago, would promote themselves as journalists with integrity, they were not, and everybody knew it.
14: Yeah.
13: Everybody
14: right,
13: knew it.
14: Right, right.
13: And they you know, most journalists that are call themselves journalists are political activists. And they don't have any shame. You would think that after being completely wrong and buying into the lie that Trump colluded with the Russians to hack the election, that there would be some soul searching. There was never any. And you and I remember that after the when the investigation was done on Trump, the Mueller report came out.
14: Uh-huh.
13: And you had conservatives out there saying, we hope this teaches the mainstream media a lesson that they need to be more like journalists. And we said, stop that. Shut up.
14: Yeah.
13: Don't do that. They're not journalists. They're political activists. There's no shame. They just move on to the next lie, the next piece of propaganda. They have no interest in the truth.
14: Right.
13: And so don't, when you say that, you come off as idiots. Even if I agree with you politically, you come off like an idiot, especially to, you know, those people, because they understand they're political activists. They know they're not journalists. They have no interest in journalism.
14: Right.
13: And so when you see today, number one, when you see that, when you see, and that was the brand. The brand was, you go to CBS and, okay, you support leftist causes.
14: Mm-hmm.
13: You're not going to treat a conservative or a Republican like you are a Democrat. Everybody knows it.
14: Right.
13: Now, the left is fine with it. We have said we don't know if there's a market. Now, I saw that the CBS Evening News was up a little bit last week, but they're still in third place.
14: Right. Yeah.
13: And I don't know if there's a market out there. We've become so tribal in our news. I don't know if there's a market and whether you can sell, because already what the left is saying is you're not going to get the left to watch you. You may get some on the right, but the right already has. If you're coming across and saying, you know, we want to do pure journalism, we're fair and balanced, whatever, Fox already has that. They already use that, and they get a Republican conservative audience to watch them.
14: Yeah,
13: you've got Newsmax, you know, also out there.
14: Yep.
13: Is there a room to brand yourself? I don't know if there's the market space available.
14: Yeah, right.
13: Even though I approve of what she's doing, I don't know whether the market exists for financial success. I hope it does.
14: I would love to. You know, I think about when John Malone, who's part of the Discovery Group, he's a big media mogul. When they were acquiring CNN, and he mentioned that he would like to see CNN go back to the old headline news days, and you and I yawned like boring, and because I don't think there's a market for that, I don't think there's a market with me for that, and basically saying he wanted to take all of the bias out of it. I get what he's saying. I know what you know. I'd like to go back to the time when, well, but we're not in that time. I don't mind that they have opinionated shows, but don't call the anchors journalists. And when it comes to CBS, you're talking about having to revamp an entire news organization, basically from the top. That's why Barry Weiss was brought in. I don't know how you do that. I don't, because I can only think of a handful. You know, if you're going to bring in real journalists to do real work, Matt Taibbi, Michael Schellenberger, Barry Weiss. There's three. You know, I mean, we think of those that were associated with the Twitter files. And how many people came to know them. There are a few others that have done honest work. As you mentioned, Fox News kind of has the, you know, fair and balanced thing tied up in terms of their branding. And I don't know that Barry Weiss wants to be a Fox News, but in terms of actual fair and balanced journalism, it is going to be, you're going to have to, and maybe she does, search the world, and I do mean that, the world, for people who want to do true journalism, which I've always said is a critical part of a free society. Real journalism is a critical part of a free society, but I don't know how you populate that newsroom. And I don't know how you populate the management light up.
13: Well, we looked at it this way. If you had a heavy metal station, you're the heavy metal station, and you decide to change the format to country,
14: right?
13: Do you keep the DJs?
14: No.
13: No.
14: No, you're not.
13: Or reverse. You've got a country station.
14: Well, they're
13: station.
14: Not going to keep you, yeah.
13: Yeah, right, exactly. They're not going to keep you because you don't fit the brand.
14: Right.
13: There's no way Barry Weiss was going to change the political activism of 60 Minutes. You got to get rid of everybody.
14: Yeah.
13: If you don't get rid of everybody, you can't do it.
14: Yeah. Right.
13: Because you're asking them to do something that you're asking a plumber to be a police officer, or a police officer to be a plumber.
14: Exactly.
13: And the analogy
14: they're
13: is
14: not built. They're not built to do that.
13: They're completely different jobs.
14: They're not driven to do that.
13: Right.
14: Not that they wouldn't eventually, through training, may be able to get it done, but that's you're talking at the core. These individuals don't want to be journalists. They want to be activists.
13: We are Red Eye Radio.
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15: Independents with carrier authority should be mindful that negotiation strength varies as the week progresses. Typically, the highest rates across major segments are paid for loads negotiated on Sundays, and the highest volume of loads for all segments is seen on Mondays, also the weekday that tends to be the best for flatbed negotiations, yielding the best rates. Owner-operators tend to have less negotiation strength on Tuesday, which shows the lowest weekday spread between brokers' offered rates and actual paid rates. Broker offers tend to rise by Wednesday as the end of the week is in sight. This day also seems optimal for the 3 o'clock hustle. So-called

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We are Red Eye Radio. He is Eric Carly, and I'm Gary McNamara. We got to talk about this. The Dallas Morning News goes after Paxton here for saying that Tallarico is a vegan. All right? And they're saying Dallas Morning News, this is just great. And Trump made a similar statement saying he's a vegan. But public evidence doesn't show that. Tallarico was denied being a vegan multiple times and was

0: instantly pictured eating meat. And as they say, they go, it comes from Tallarico's critics point to a 2022 speech during a fundraiser for a group that lobbies for humane animal treatment. At the time, he was running for re-election for the Texas House of Representatives. During the speech, Tallarico said, reducing meat consumption is the moral thing to do and necessary to fight climate change. I am proud to say that our campaign has officially become a non-meat campaign, so we are only buying vegan products from our local vegan businesses, he said, adding, everyone has to take personal responsibility in this effort. He did not say in the clip, he is a vegan. Nobody said we and are, and yeah. It's his campaign.
1: It's his campaign. He is the campaign.
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1: And he is Eric Harley, and I'm Gary McNamara. Welcome and good morning. So that is what was so hilarious about the whole Dallas Morning News going after Paxton and Trump for saying Tallarico is a vegan. Yeah. And they said, well, he didn't say he was a vegan. All he said in 2022 was that his entire campaign would be vegan.
2: Yeah, right.
1: And he said, we and are. It's his campaign. So
2: he is the campaign.
1: Right. He is the. There is no. The campaign does not exist for any other reason except for him.
2: Right.
1: Now, the only other possibility that you could get out of it is he was attempting to deceive the people that he was talking to by saying the campaign would go vegan, but he would not.
2: Right. Yeah.
1: And so he would be lying and he would be a hypocrite by not specifically saying the campaign will go vegan, but I'm not a vegan. He didn't say that.
2: Right.
1: The Dallas Morning News. My God. I mean, you're talking about...
2: By the way,
1: you're talking...
2: I knew when we played the audio earlier this week, I knew someone on the left or a leftist newspaper or somebody was going to try and make that point. Well, he didn't say he. He said we. He was referring to the campaign. He is the campaign. It's just... here, imagine this.
1: I know.
2: Imagine this. You know, Paul McCartney. He's everybody knows he's a vegan, right? And so imagine this. We, as a band, the Beatles back in the day, I mean, he became a vegan after the Beatles, but imagine the Beatles, you know, were together and all of a sudden he just said, you know, we're becoming vegans. And by we, I mean Ringo, George, and John. Not me. The band is vegan. I'm not vegan. That's so laughable.
1: Oh my gosh. It's
2: just to try and make that point. We. It is this virtue signaling garbage. And by the way, also fence walking. No, I'm, you know, I like barbecue. I eat barbecue. Right. Yeah. You know, you're going to need some meat eaters to vote for you. Carnivores, because vegans are too weak to get themselves to the polls. they're gonna need some help getting to the polls. It's just so stupid. Just so stupid.
1: Well, again, what I get out of this was he was attempting to deceive the group that he was talking to in 2022.
2: Yeah.
1: If he's not a vegan, he was lying to them by omitting, by implying that the campaign, and I love it because the Dallas Morning News, in order to do the mental gymnastics, has to pretend that the campaign has nothing to do with him, and when he says "are" and "we," that's not inclusive to him.
2: Right. Yes, exactly.
1: And he didn't say, look, we're going to be vegan for the campaign, but I've never been a vegan before, and I don't plan to be a vegan now, and I don't plan to be a vegan afterwards. He gave the impression that was the lifestyle that he led, and he did it because of cruelty to animals, but most importantly, climate change. So he was attempting to deceive, at the minimum, he was attempting to deceive the far left organization that he was talking to.
2: Yeah, right. It's just so stupid.
1: And I would just, for Republicans, just continue to play it over and over again. You don't, by the way, a lot of these things, you don't need to explain anything. Just play the audio.
2: Yep.
1: You don't have to explain to people. They can come to their own decisions based on his words alone.
2: Yep.
1: The Dallas Morning News, my God. he didn't say he personally was a vegan.
2: I love it.
1: Just greatness. Oh my gosh. So I had we had to bring that one up. All right, we didn't even talk about Iran.
2: Yeah. Well, the framework, the discussion of the framework of the, and by the way, the only person that didn't seem to be talking a lot about it yesterday was the president.
1: Yeah, that's a great point.
2: Is it because everybody, you know, when it first hit, it was like, well, if the president approves it. I thought, well, wait a minute. Hold on a second. What do you mean, if the president approves it? Then is there anybody on the president's team? You know, I think of Marco Rubio. Because Marco Rubio, if there's something that's going back and forth and he receives it and believes the president would be on board, we'd hear pretty quickly from the president. And the president didn't seem to be very vocal about that at all yesterday.
1: No, not at all.
2: You think there... Okay. A few possibilities. That, the first being, does this work for us politically to delay it basically another 60 days? Or are we going to have our base upset that we're not going to finish this thing? Because what they're trying to do, I mean, if they're delaying this, this kicking the can, kicking the Iran can down the road thing is, you know, you can say, well, it settles the market. I don't think it settles the market. Let me check and see. I haven't checked it in a few hours. Let me see where oil is right now. Oil is at 88 and change. You know, but, you know, you're not in the territory of, all right, we're getting down. It's dropping dramatically. Because a delay really doesn't tell us anything. A delay could mean total chaos in 60 days or at any moment between now and that 60-day deadline or whatever it is, whatever, you know, they're going to call it. So I don't trust any of it. I don't trust Iran. Iran had some harsh words, you know, and Iran did kind of admit yesterday that, well, yeah, the red line, you know, basically is the enriched uranium. Well, yeah, we all know that. That's not news. I think it was Reuters where I wrote it or read it, and I thought, why? That's not a story. I mean, I guess if Iran makes a statement on anything, it is a story, but it's not new.
1: Well, when I saw it, the first thing I saw yesterday, there'd be a possible future framework.
2: Yeah.
1: Of a potential ceasefire, and I'm just like, don't Costanza this. That's the first thing I thought. Don't, and I'm talking to the media outlet that wrote that. I can't remember who wrote it, but that was the first thing that came to my mind, was don't Costanza this.
2: Yeah.
1: Because first off, it was almost as if there was going to be a peace deal, and then it was like, well, no, they've got a potential framework for a, you know, for a hopefully future ceasefire deal and negotiate the nuclear stuff down the road. Now, there isn't anybody that didn't say, well, that's exactly what Iran wants.
2: Yeah, right.
1: But the devil's always in the details. I won't say that yet because I don't know what the ceasefire will require. But one of the concerns is, even if they get, this is a big concern, that even if you are able to get the uranium, are you saying you will fully allow Iran to keep all of their oil money and start it all up, funding their terrorist proxies again?
2: Right.
1: How do you stop that from happening?
2: Right.
1: You know, what do you do at that point? But I don't know if that's what's going to go on. I don't believe anything really. I just go by what everybody says, and by what the sources say, and then we analyze whether, you know, what the consequences of that would be. But I personally don't know, especially with Trump being as quiet, because it really was started in midday, didn't it?
2: Yeah, it did.
1: Trump still needs to do, and then nothing from Trump all day. Nothing.
2: Yeah, I something's odd about this one. Because if Trump wanted to calm the markets, he would have said something positive. Hey, we're getting very close. Very close.
1: Yeah.
2: Very close.
1: He's done it many times.
2: And this just seemed to be crickets, man. And that's unusual from him. And it has me wondering, okay, before he gives the rubber stamp, it tells me one of two things. One possibility is that they've got Iran on board fully, and all he has to do is sign it and give the rubber stamp. But before he does that, he's got to assess the political effect of it.
1: Well, as I saw Larry Kudlow and was it Jesse Waters talking yesterday, saying the president came out and said he doesn't care about the midterms at all, and that shows the guts that he has. Of course he's considering the midterms.
2: Yeah.
1: Stop it.
2: Yeah.
1: You know, of course he's considered. The politics of it is extremely important as to what's going on right now. You know, don't say the politics and prices don't matter. It's one of the reasons they've been so optimistic. They're trying to keep gas prices down. We all know it. Don't BS. When Kudlow said it, it sort of ticked me off. Because Kudlow has, you know, at times jumped into the BS department. And that was clearly in the BS department. Of course, yeah. Trump cares about politics.
2: Right. Of course
1: he
2: does.
1: And the political consequences of it. So stop it. I know he says he doesn't. And the Democrats use it against him. And then his supporters will say, no, it shows he has the guts. But are they looking at political consequences? Yes. Because the things that Trump has already accepted, and this going on this long, is not something. We went to war with them because the president wasn't accepting this kind of thing.
2: Right. Right. Yep.
1: So look, he's in a tough position. I understand that, but let's not BS. And I agree with what the president has done so far.
2: Yeah.
1: You know, and if we end it now, I'm still concerned about the oil money and what happens to them as a country. The president, remember, a month and a half ago, 5 weeks ago, the only acceptable thing was unconditional surrender. We're no longer talking unconditional surrender.
2: Right.
1: Nobody is. If that came to fruition, it would be great, but no one is talking about that,
2: no.
1: Not even the president.
2: No, no. And I think that it's quite possible that that scenario I lined out could be in play, because the president seems to be hesitant. He hasn't been quiet at all about any of these moves, about we've got a deal, we're close to a deal, until now, which tells me it really is up to him. And he's wondering if this is the right thing, because is this going to backfire on him politically? And is he going to look weak if he does this?
1: We are Red Eye Radio.
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0: We are on our radio. He's Eric Harding. I'm Gary McNamara. I saw this on CNBC, Eric, just 5 years ago.
1: Yeah. Right?
0: 5 years ago, just a little over 5% of auto loans were $1,000 or more a month.
1: Wow.
0: Now, that was 5% 5 years ago. Now, latest first quarter of this year, 19% of auto loans, $1,000 a month or more.
1: My gosh.
0: And not, the majority are not luxury vehicles.
1: That's insane.
0: Yep.
1: It's insane.
0: I know.
1: Well, no wonder younger people don't want to own cars.
0: Yeah.
1: Forget it. I'll Uber. I don't have to pay insurance. I mean, if they live in an area that's kind of close to everything in a metro area, it might make sense for them. I'll live closer to work. I'll get a roommate. We'll Uber. We'll you know, whatever. And I'm not Plus, that doesn't include insurance.
0: You saw the OEMs are scaling back on their projections. They believe they may have fewer sales this year than last year.
1: Yeah. Not good.

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9: Vice President Vance says that the United States is very close to finalizing an agreement with Iran, though several talking points remain. Mark Mayfield has the latest.
10: U.S. officials say the two sides have tentatively agreed to a 60-day extension of the ceasefire, the reopening of the Strait of Hormuz, and new talks on Iran's nuclear program. The proposed agreement of understanding still requires approval from President Trump and Iranian leaders, and Vance noted that negotiators are still going back and forth over issues related to Iran's nuclear capabilities. He pointed to disagreements over highly enriched uranium stockpiles and enrichment levels, but said both sides appear to be negotiating in good faith. Vance added that progress continues, though it remains uncertain when the president will be ready to endorse the agreement. I'm Mark Mayfield.
9: Former Attorney General Pam Bondi set to appear before a congressional committee today to answer questions about the Justice Department's release of the Epstein files. The closed-door hearings expected to focus on her handling of the investigation into Epstein and his accomplice, Ghislaine Maxwell. Bondi was diagnosed with thyroid cancer after leaving the Justice Department in April. A Blue Origin rocket exploded on the launch pad at Cape Canaveral Thursday night. An engine test of the Blue Origin New Glenn rocket was taking place when officials say it experienced an anomaly, with residents along Florida's Space Coast reporting it shook their homes.
11: Oh yeah, that blew up. That is not normal.
9: Company owner Jeff Bezos confirms the rocket was lost. There were no deaths or injuries reported. A California teenager is this year's winner of the Scripps National Spelling Bee. 14-year-old Shrey Parikh of San Bernardino was crowned the winner in Thursday night's contest in Washington, D.C., after beating the runner-up in a tie-breaking showdown called a spell-off. Each contestant has 90 seconds to spell as many words as possible. The winning word was bromocriptine, which is defined as a polypeptide alkaloid. Parikh won over $52,000 for knowing how to spell that, along with 31 other words. He was also awarded the coveted National Spelling Bee Trophy. I'm Tammy Trujillo.
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9: The White House is confirming a push to create a $250 bill with President Trump's face on it. Wendy Swanson has details.
15: Treasury Secretary Scott Bessent told reporters on Thursday he is aware of legislation that would allow a living president to be featured on U.S. paper currency. Laws currently require a person to be dead before they can be on currency. Bessent says right now it's all in the hands of lawmakers, but the Treasury is preparing in case the legislation is passed. I'm Wendy Swanson.
9: The home of Supreme Court Justice Amy Coney Barrett was targeted by a swatting call Wednesday night. Police in Northern Virginia say they received a call on a non-emergency line reporting suspicious noises of gunshots at Barrett's address. Fairfax County police officers coordinated with Supreme Court police and confirmed the report was fake. Swatting calls are where somebody falsely calls authorities to report a fake criminal threat. They've been used to target several public officials in recent years. There's a renewed massive bipartisan push to keep AM radio inside your dashboard. Michael Kastner has that story.
16: The AM Radio for Every Vehicle Act just cleared a major House committee aiming to force car makers to keep the free service standard in all new vehicles. Florida Congressman Gus Belarakis warns that when hurricanes strike and cell towers fail, AM radio is a critical emergency lifeline for local news and evacuation orders.
17: I represent some rural areas, and they listen to AM radio for updates. So it's an issue. It's a safety issue.
16: The bill would also ban automakers from charging subscription fees just to listen to the AM dial. I'm Michael Kastner.
9: Anthropic is now the world's most valuable artificial intelligence startup. The company reached a $965 billion valuation after announcing Thursday it had raised $65 billion from private investors. The announcement put Anthropic ahead of OpenAI, which reached an $852 billion valuation in March. I'm Tammy Trujillo.
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0: Now, it's Red Eye Radio. Gary McNamara and Eric Harley talk about everything from politics to social issues and news of the day. Whether you're up late or you're just starting your day, welcome to the show from the Relief Factor Studios. 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
19: All across America, we are Red Eye Radio. He is Eric Carley, and I'm Gary McNamara. I don't know about you, but yesterday reminded me, since I'm the old one here, April of 83.
2: Yeah.
19: When the Beach Boys were scheduled to play the Independence Day Festival.
2: Right, right.
19: In D.C.
2: Yeah.
19: And Reagan's Interior Secretary, James Watt, said, no, we don't need that kind of element here.
2: You know, Mike Love being a hoodlum and whatnot, with all that leather and devil worshiping.
19: It's like, we don't need the kind of element that they bring in. And it was like the Beach Boys.
2: The Beach Boys. They're practically gospel. What are you talking about?
19: And Reagan said, no, we welcome the Beach Boys.
2: Yes.
19: Mike
2: Love's a good man.
19: And so the Beach Boys ended up playing. Mm-hmm. And I know one of my own experiences, and this goes back to 1979. Mm-hmm. And Charlie Daniels,
2: yeah,
19: was supposed to play, and he ended up playing.
2: Right.
19: Lancaster Speedway in Lancaster, New York. It's outside of Buffalo.
2: All right, yeah.
19: And there was a brouhaha from a couple of the city council members, I remember, that said, no, we don't need that kind of, un-American artist here. Charlie Daniels.
2: We don't need those shenanigans.
19: We don't need that tomfoolery.
2: Well, one of his hit songs, In America. Anti-American. We don't need that Lee Greenwood with his anti-American whatnot.
19: And I remember thinking at the time,
2: yeah,
19: because he had a bunch of hits. Devil Went Down to Georgia was right. Popular at that point.
2: Mm-hmm, mm-hmm.
19: But all I could think of is this guy must have only heard Uneasy Rider.
2: Yeah, maybe. Yeah.
19: I was taking a trip out to L.A.,
2: mm-hmm.
19: tooting along in my Chevrolet, token on a number and digging on the radio.
2: Yeah. Well, we've all toked on a number. Mine was 3.
19: So,
2: oh, he means joint.
19: Yeah.
2: He means marijuana.
19: And that was, by the way, that's the beginning of Charlie Daniels' first major hit in America,
2: yeah.
19: Which would have been early 73.
2: Mm-hmm. Yeah.
19: So,
2: yeah.
19: And by the way, I didn't have to look that up.
2: Yeah. All right.
19: You know how I didn't have to look that up? I remember the first... Well, yeah, yes, I'm old, but I remember the first time I heard it.
2: Yeah.
19: And
2: you're old?
19: No, we were doing a... I played Catholic Youth Organization CYO basketball that year.
2: Okay.
19: And so that meant we had to participate in CYO activities.
2: Yeah.
19: And so I remember we had a car wash. It was like April or probably May of 73.
2: April would be too cold.
19: Yeah, exactly.
2: There, right?
19: Because it was everybody, washing the cars, whatever.
2: Right, yeah.
19: And yeah, I was thinking that. I go, when was it? April? I go, no, it can't have been April.
2: Had to have been May.
19: We'll get to that in just a moment here, because it does relate to me in the next 24 hours.
2: Mm-hmm.
19: So it might have been May. It could have been June. And I remember hearing that song when I got into my car, and just going, whoa, who in the hell is this?
2: Mm-hmm.
19: Because he really didn't sing that song.
2: Right.
19: It was a Charlie Daniels rap.
2: Yeah, yeah. Oh, yeah, yeah, yeah. It was kind of wild.
19: I reached out and kicked old Green Teeth right in the knee.
2: Well, the first time you hear something shocking, on the radio, like me, with me, it was Minnie Riperton. This is shockingly depressing. I need some Judas Priest in my life. And
19: loving you.
2: I don't even know if Judas Priest was a hit band yet.
19: Remember the first time you heard when her voice went up as high as it possibly could?
2: Yeah, I almost jumped out of the car. I was like 4.
19: Dogs went crazy.
2: No, that's it.
19: Oh, by the way, speaking about the temperature, I'm going to see my dad tomorrow afternoon, but I'm back. I'm back like 7 o'clock Saturday night. So
2: right.
19: I'm flying in, flying out. Low's going to be in the 40s.
2: Yeah. Yeah.
19: It's like, what?
2: Yeah, which is weird because you told me that, I think yesterday during the show, during a break, and I had had a dream that day that I looked at the forecast for here, for Texas, and there was a cold front coming through, and the overnight lows was going to be 37 this weekend here in the Dallas area, and I was freaking out. And then you told me about the overnight lows there in Buffalo coming up this weekend. Yeah, I wouldn't mind a little free air conditioning, but I was out in the heat yesterday doing the lawn in the middle of the day, and it was well, summer's here. I mean, we're not quite to 100 yet, but I think it was already 90. By the time I got cleaned up and everything afterward, I was driving around, it was 95 in my neighborhood.
19: So the point is, music wise, 5 out of the 7 have now pulled out after it was announced Wednesday.
2: Yeah,
19: I think it came out Wednesday for the America 250? Is it that the official name of the actual the concert series?
2: Yeah.
19: And then when I woke up, I saw that Martina McBride had pulled out.
2: Hmm.
19: And the thing is, you know, she says she's done many of them. She's stating now Morris Day and the Time said, we have no idea why we're on the list. We never even, I don't even know what they're talking about.
2: Mm-hmm.
19: And there was another artist, too, that just said, people are calling me up screaming at me because I'm not a Trump supporter. We never signed up for this.
2: Mm-hmm.
19: We don't even know how we got in. Mm-hmm. And Martina McBride said they were told there was nothing political at all that was involved in it. And then they found out yesterday, you know, when they saw everything that was going on,
2: mm-hmm.
19: they found out that Trump was involved in it, and she's claiming that, you know, he's making sure that donors get special spots and everything else. And she said, we were just told there were no politics involved. This was just America 250. Mm-hmm. Now, the interesting thing is, I haven't checked through social. I'm assuming that Trump's going to come out and blast them. Right now, I think, you know, because the Commodores pulled out. Milli Vanilli pulled out. Now, I did, the good thing about all of this, I found out, because everybody's going, Milli Vanilli?
2: Mm-hmm.
19: The one guy's dead.
2: Mm-hmm.
19: What about the other guy? The other guy isn't in the band.
2: Mm-hmm. They weren't even the ones that did the singing.
19: Right,
2: the
19: they
2: record.
19: Didn't do the singing. And so it's two women that are Milli Vanilli now, and I don't know if it's the original singers or not. That I don't know.
2: Yeah, there was one guy, and it was like, I want to say 3 or 4 people that actually did the singing.
19: Oh, yeah, it was Rob and Fab.
2: Yeah, yeah. Yeah, and one of them died by suicide. I forget which one.
19: Yeah.
2: Yeah.
19: So you've got now 5 out of the 7 that have pulled out.
2: Mm.
19: Now, it may end up that the only one that's going to be left is Vanilla Ice singing over and over again, and this may be appropriate, Ice, Ice Baby.
2: Yeah. That actually could get a crowd going. Yeah.
19: Yeah, that's...
2: They went to the same school as my kids.
19: Look, I look at these things and concerts like this, and what do I want to see? What do I want to see when it's around 4th of July and I'm Washington, D.C.? Sorry, I was raised in it. I've mm-hmm. talked about my father was so freaked out with rock and roll that there were no rock and roll records allowed in the house. None. And the only albums that we had, the only albums were Bach, Beethoven, Tchaikovsky, Strauss's waltzes, mm-hmm. and John Philip Sousa marching band and military songs.
2: Mm.
19: So I got to love. I still get, if I hear an orchestra do Stars and Stripes Forever, I get goosebumps. And that comes straight from my childhood.
2: Yeah.
19: You know, because we're real young listening to that stuff. Now, I did have to explain later on to my father that the influence of listening to so much classical music got me early on into the Genesis long-form drug music, prog rock.
2: Mm.
19: Right. I used to kid him about that all the time. Go, damn, Dad, you know what you did? You got me into all this prog rock stuff now.
2: Right,
19: you know,
2: right.
19: All the heavy drug music.
2: Well, I don't, you know, I don't know how like a, you know, a list like this gets to. They put this together. By the way, Rob Pilatus is the one who died from Milli Vanilli. The two guys that were basically the models and dancers in the video, according to Wiki, he died from alcohol and drug overdose. And there's no mention of suicide, but there was talk of you know, him wanting basically that he was not in a good mindset at the time. So very tragic situation in that regard. But you get back to who's putting this concert together. Why would you? I mean, my thought is this. If you don't have artists scrambling to get on the list, you don't even start to put a concert like that together. Jack Osborne's been talking about everybody and how it all came together for the final tribute to Ozzy, basically the final Ozzy and Sabbath concert. Came together and all the artists that were there, a few artists that couldn't make it. One artist, and they won't say who it is, that wanted to be paid. And they were basically covering travel and pay for the crew, but they weren't paying the artists. And that was agreed by all. And anyway, something like that, the point is that you have artists that are scrambling. I'll pay my own way. I'll be there. I'll be on stage. I'll do this. If you don't have a situation where the artists are already on board, you know, full stop, and when the time you mentioned it, this is how it works. You put out the feelers. You get somebody who does this. You get a concert promoter who does this, who knows everybody and their management, and you put out the feelers. Those who jump on board from day one, there's the start of your list. I mean, I think it's given that you know, Lee Greenwood and Kid Rock are going to be there, right? By the way, the fact that Vanilla Ice and my kids went to the same school, there's nothing in the school that actually pays tribute to them.
19: Actually, I'm looking at it right now. The only ones that haven't canceled,
2: yeah,
19: Vanilla Ice and Bret Michaels. Not Poison, but just Bret Michaels.
2: Right, yeah. Yeah, he's been doing solo stuff for years. And he's on Fox News a lot, and I don't know where he stands politically. I'm not sure. But I, you know, if you don't have a full and complete list, and it needs to be, I'd say, what, a 3 or 4 hour show minimum. It doesn't need to be an all-day
19: festival.
2: No,
19: these are different nights.
2: I know. What I'm saying is your lineup needs to be 3 or 4 hours a night.
19: And it is. They have military bands that are also playing. There's probably, I saw the list, there's probably 25, 30 different, you know, different patriotic bands that are playing.
2: Right, but if you're putting together something like this and you don't have major artists scrambling to get on that list, don't bother with them. Do the military bands.
19: Yeah, that's what I...
2: Do the presentation, do the flyovers.
19: Right.
2: Do the... you said bring in some tanks.
19: That happened last year.
2: Yeah. You know, a drone show, not a military drone show, although that would be cool too. You know, do one of those drone shows that you do. You know, you can have a celebration that people would enjoy. Or you could have a Bret Michaels concert.
19: That
2: was a cheap show.
19: I don't know. I mean, you've got a couple of the artists. I don't know if they're lying or whatever. That were on the list, like Morris Day said, and there was another artist too. I can't remember who they are.
2: Yeah,
19: they both said we never signed up for this. We don't know why we're on the list.
2: Right.
19: Now, did their agent do it? Did their promoter do it? Didn't communicate with them. Mm-hmm. I don't know. Mm-hmm. That just seems strange that you have two artists that come out and say we never agreed to do this.
2: Right.
19: Well, how do you get on the list then?
2: Mm-hmm.
19: I mean, that to me makes no sense at all. As to Martina McBride, she was not, you know, specific. I did see in one article that it was, well, we heard that it's, you know, this is basically being run by Trump. And there was one artist, I thought it was Martina McBride, I'm doing this from memory, that said, you know, Trump is using this concert, you know, to bring in donors to have special VIP seats, and that's not what this is supposed to be about.
2: Right.
19: Because we were not told that. We were told it was strictly, you know, everything. There'd be no politicians on stage. There'd be, you know, everybody gets in and the MC. There's no politics. It's all about free, you know, the 250th birthday of the United States. And, you know, Martina McBride is a friend of Sean Hannity's.
2: Mm-hmm. Yeah.
19: You know, her his show.
2: No, she seems to be someone who's patriotic.
19: Yeah, her, I mean, her that hit song is his song.
2: Mm-hmm.
19: And I think she's been on his show many times in the past. I know when he was with the company we were with,
2: mm-hmm.
19: I believe
2: Let Freedom Ring.
19: Yeah, Let Freedom Ring, yeah. Mm-hmm. So I was thinking, and when she said, I'll do it, but it's not going to be about politics. Everybody has, this has to be completely inclusive for everyone. And she said, we were told it was, and the new information says it's not. Well, specifically, what was that?
2: Mm-hmm.
19: And I still don't know that, except the one artist said that it was because, you know, it was, you know, we didn't know that Trump was using this to reward, you know, donors, you know, Republican donors by giving them special VIP seats or whatever. That's
2: backstage to meet.
19: I don't know whether that's true or not.
2: Yeah.
19: Because there's been no official statement.
2: Mm-hmm.
19: You know, and if Martina, the other artists that I know that are completely anti-Trump and completely anti-Republican,
2: mm-hmm.
19: I don't trust what they say. Martina McBride, though, is one you'd say, okay, why? What is it? Be specific with me. Tell me precisely what you were told.
2: If you don't have a lock on those artists before you even start talking about it, then you don't talk about it. You don't promote it. Move on and do something else.
19: Well, she was in.
2: Mm-hmm.
19: She admitted she was in.
2: I know, but what I mean is you've got to have a roster. You got to have a full roster, or otherwise you don't have a show.
19: Well, that's what they put out yesterday or 2 days ago, was the full roster. That's what caused all this.
2: Which they clearly didn't have. That's my whole point.
19: Right. On social media, they didn't have. They didn't.
2: That's my whole point.
19: Two of them said. Two of it was two out of the
2: That's
19: seven.
2: That's what I mean by locked in.
19: Right.
2: I was specifically
19: talking about Martina McBride.
2: When you start this thing, you get a concert promoter to lock those people in, and they're on board, they're contracted in, and they are. It's a contract, whether they get paid or not. It's a contract to perform. And if you don't have them locked in, don't talk about it. Move on. Do something else.
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0: We are Red Eye Radio. He's our Carly and I'm Gary McNamara. Well, this story really blew up yesterday.
1: No, what happened? I mean, as I watched it, I thought, oh my God, he's having a stroke.
0: Jill Biden with the new book and then the interview that she did. And even Democrats are coming out. We didn't spend a lot of time on it this week. We just said, look, she's lying. And then we moved on.
2: Yeah. I don't believe it for a second.
0: Yeah, we'll cover a few of the things that were said in it yesterday because the story blew up yesterday.
2: The Democrats are furious over this.
0: Yeah.
2: We wanted to focus on other

0: things you're bringing all this back. That was one of the complaints they had yesterday.
1: Well, and it was funny because other Democrats were telling Republicans, why do you keep going back to this? Because she brought it up.
0: Yeah.
1: We didn't bring it up.
0: Right.
1: She did.

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1: And I'm Gary McNamara, along with Eric Harley. Coming up in just a minute, Democrats furious at Jill Biden.
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1: So if you want to know how the day went yesterday, I'm reading this headline from the Babylon Bee, and it's actually quite accurate about some of the critics of what Jill Biden said. Here's the headline from the Babylon Bee. Mm. Jill Biden explains she thought Joe had a stroke during the debate, which is why she left him up there to die. And you sit there and go, that's a cruel headline. That's actually what people were saying yesterday. When I saw that, I go, well, that's really not an exam.
2: If she actually thought he was having a stroke, you sure stop everything and do everything to save your husband's life, right?
1: And then afterwards, you know, and this is part of reading this, former Biden aides don't believe Jill Biden. They're angry after the ex-First Lady's debate comments. Alex Thompson, the Axios reporter who co-wrote Original Sin, you and I just always get a kick out of that with Jake Tapper.
2: Mm-hmm.
1: The book was released last year and delved into the former President Joe Biden's cognitive decline scandal. Said he's been flooded with reactions from members of Biden's orbit after Jill Biden began speaking out about her husband's struggles to speak coherently at the CNN debate against then former President Donald Trump.
2: Mm.
1: She told CBS News she thought her husband was having a stroke or might have been drugged, according to The Atlantic, ahead of the release of her forthcoming book. Well, a lot of Democrats, including several Biden aides that I've talked to since yesterday when the interview came out, just simply don't believe her. In fact, some are saying she's gaslighting here. Wow. Thompson pointed out how Jill Biden appeared alongside her husband at a post-debate rally, and that's how the Babylon Bee came up with their headline, and seemed to act as if everything was okay the following day, carrying on with other campaign events. And a lot of former aides, you know, have told me, if you really believed he might be having a stroke, then it's not necessarily the same behavior that you would do. There's no evidence that there was any significant medical exam afterwards, Thompson said, before acknowledging she suggested her husband take a cognitive exam, but was overruled by his advisors, per The Atlantic. He continued, and you know, a lot of Democrats think that this is simply unhelpful to come out with this at this moment and try to rewrite this portion of history. I have to say that there is significant skepticism that she is trying to rewrite the narrative right now. Well, she's not going to be successful at it. What I think is interesting is she's doing these interviews that everybody on the left and right know is a lie, and she's hoping that Democrats will buy the book because they want to be BS'd more.
2: Yeah.
1: Seriously.
2: Right.
1: Republicans aren't going to buy the book.
2: Right.
1: It's going to be Democrats. And so she knows she's lying. You and I said it. We didn't spend much time. We go, come on, she's lying. We all know it. And then this thing just blew up the last couple of days. And it's Friday. We got to clear the desk.
2: But, well, it's and again, you know, at the basis of it all is either somebody who's lying or a wife that doesn't care.
1: Yeah.
2: It's one of those two.
1: Right. Yeah.
2: Plain and simple.
1: By
2: you can't say, well,
1: right.
2: She cares, but she thought the debate was more important. Yeah, that's a right. viable answer.
1: Thank you for continuing what we've always done here, which is, all right, what are the only choices?
2: These are the only two options.
1: The only two options is
2: right.
1: She's lying or she's completely uncaring about her husband.
2: Right.
1: One or the other.
2: And I don't know which is which. You would have to ask her, because it's one of those two. I believe she's lying. If I were a betting man, and I am, I'd put a dollar on that bet. She's lying.
1: Of course.
2: But I'm not going to rule out that she doesn't care about her husband. It happens.
1: We're looking at the only two options. If she's lying, why is she lying? Because everyone knows. I saw Chris Coons on with Martha McCallum, and he was doing the thing. Well, you know, Trump falls asleep in meetings. She goes, "What are you talking about? He does 30 to 100 questions a day.
2: Yeah.
1: You know, he's all over the place." And
2: right.
1: then he just, yeah, but he won't answer the question on this. That's not the point. But he wouldn't let her.
2: Yeah.
1: Chris Coons would not let her finish the sentence.
2: Right.
1: And she's the interviewer. I would have told him, "Will you please shut up? I let you talk. Let me talk."
2: Yeah, exactly.
1: And she didn't do that. But yeah. I would have done it.
2: Yeah.
1: And so he was trying. He didn't want to hear her answer because he was trying to make the moral equivalency that there's no difference between what Biden was or what Biden is and was back then and Donald Trump. Because
2: right.
1: nobody buys that Donald Trump is he 80? You know, might he forget some things? I forget things. You forget things.
2: I've been forgetting things all my life.
1: But it's whether you cannot have any type of consistency with your cognitive abilities, you know, to complete a sentence or talk about a paragraph or relate an idea. And Biden couldn't do that. And it just happened to be he was at his worst.
2: Here's the case I'll make for Jill Biden not caring about her husband. Because that wasn't the only night or time or moment in front of a camera, and I'm certainly away from a camera, that he displayed some cognitive issues. And quite frankly, I know my wife. I love her very much, and she likes me a lot. I'm one of her favorite people. She tells me all the time.
1: Tolerate.
2: No, she loves me enough, and I love her enough to know that if I started to see that, especially if I were in the public eye, I know what you're saying, you're in radio. Yeah, we're not in the public eye. We're on the radio. it's different. But if I were at that level and I were constantly on the world stage and something were wrong with me, my wife would step in and there would be no one who could stop her.
1: Right.
2: So there's the case for not caring. But I can't tell you that because I can't read into Joe Biden's heart.
1: But we know what the options are.
2: There are two options there. And those are the only two options. She's lying, or she doesn't care about her husband.
1: Now, I want to play this because it shows you how those in the leftist media don't realize what they've said before. They don't realize the internet exists when it comes to Joe Biden. Listen to Abby Phillips here on CNN.
2: Mm.
1: Listen to this here, all right? We're going to play what she said here in the last 36 hours, and what she said in the middle of June of 2024.
2: Okay,
1: here we go.
3: The autopsy that the Democrats didn't delve into that, and it should.
4: Yeah.
3: What kind of political system covers that up and makes it okay to lie to people about what everybody knows is true.
1: That was just in the last 36 hours, all
2: yeah.
1: right?
2: Yeah.
1: Here
2: yeah.
1: we go. Now, all let's right. go back. She's just, you know, what type of political system allows this to happen?
2: Right.
1: Here we go.
2: All right.
1: June 17th, 2024, Abby Phillips.
3: November choice is between two old men. We know that. But tonight I want to talk about the Joe Biden that Republicans want you to see and the pipeline of videos that aren't telling the full truth. Now, those videos are probably right now clogging the public consciousness as Americans start to think about their votes. And this is going to be really tough and tricky for voters to sort through, because some of these videos, if you're a regular person, you probably cannot even do the digging that would be required to sort through what is being chopped up, what is being deceptively characterized, all of that.
4: That's right, and it's only June. You're already talking about whether the president's defecating in public. Imagine where we're going to be by October. The White House press secretary used the phrase cheap fakes, the idea of cheap fakes. Let me explain what that is to people. We've been worried for years about AI deep fakes, that computer-generated images are going to trick people into believing something that's totally false. Cheap fakes are a little bit simpler. They're cheap. They're just distorted, out-of-context videos, chopped up in certain ways, constructed in certain ways. That's what we're seeing. That's what the Biden administration, the Biden campaign is so worried about right now. But make no mistake, they are worried about this. This is a real problem. This is not some made-up fiction. The videos are oftentimes made up, but the problem is real. Because some of us, Abby, watch a 40-minute speech by Biden. We see the full context. Other people only watch a five-second clip. And that's going to be something that's going to, I suspect, follow Biden for the rest of this campaign.
3: I mean, look, Biden, as we pointed out, it's not a secret. He is an older man. He has actually moments that are pretty awkward in public. Why chop them up and make them into something that they're not?
1: She was part of what she had just said was the political system that covers it up.
2: Yeah.
1: Because as we know, that was all BS about the deep fakes. That yeah. ended up being mocked.
2: Yep.
1: Saliza lost. Saliza. Stelter lost. Excuse me. He even lost, I don't want to say he lost credibility. He never had any credibility, but he lost credibility even with Democrats
2: yeah.
1: with that.
2: No, absolutely. You know. No, and
1: it was Brian Stelter, formerly of CNN.
2: It really is the, if you think about it, it's in the same line of the Jake Tapper book. It's the same spirit. Well, the day after the election, we went straight to writing the book about it. The day after the election, huh? Yeah, you waited all of that time. You could have written the book. You had information. It didn't all come to you the morning of the day after the election. No, they constantly carry the water for the left. They do all of this. They're part of the, I don't know, I don't like the words cover-up, because it really wasn't a cover-up. We could all see it when it came to the cognitive issues with Joe Biden. And by the way, for those of us, many of us, who deal with family members who have cognitive issues, serious cognitive issues, it is a shame that their family members don't step in.
1: Yeah. I said formerly of CNN. He was formerly, then he came back again.
2: Oh, that's right. He did.
1: He
2: yeah.
1: came back.
2: Yeah.
1: Just want to make sure Brian Stelter wouldn't have talked about him.
2: Yeah.
1: Yeah, you're right.
2: You know, and
1: because I know how protective, I'm going to see my dad.
2: Yeah.
1: I know how protective the entire family is of him.
2: Yes.
1: And we would never allow what the Biden family allowed with Joe Biden.
2: Ever.
1: We've never allowed that. Ever. Ever. And I tend to agree. I can't read her mind, but either scenario is plausible. Either she's completely lying.
2: Or she doesn't care.
1: Or she really never cared about her husband. It's one or the other.
2: It's one of the two.
1: We are Red Eye Radio.
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0: We are Red Eye Radio. He is Eric Carlin. I'm Gary McNamara. All right, the Tallarico audio cut of the day.
1: All right.
0: What does he call women? Are you ready?
1: Okay.
0: Ready for this one? Here we go.
1: All right, this is
0: beautiful.
1: Yeah, okay.
2: Every one of our neighbors with a uterus became the property of the state.
3: One of our neighbors with a uterus to be able to control their own body. One of our neighbors with a uterus.
0: Now, that's going to get him in trouble with the left. Because what's a neighbor with a uterus? A woman.
1: It's a woman.
0: But not all women have a uterus.
1: According to the left.
0: According to the left.
1: You know, he's not doing well. He said there's only six genders. And again, we're going by their rule book. Yes. We know now there's over 6,000. I'm pretty sure I'm right on that.
0: How many are Facebook?
1: I may be underestimating
0: Facebook? Remember Facebook back?
1: It was
0: back
1: 57.
0: 12 years ago. That's like 12 years ago.
1: Oh, yeah. That was ancient Facebook. They've updated it. I'm pretty sure it's over 6,000.

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2: A Blue Origin rocket exploded on the launch pad at Cape Canaveral Thursday night. Here's Tammy Trujillo.
3: An engine test of the Blue Origin New Glenn rocket was taking place when officials say it experienced an anomaly. Residents along Florida's Space Coast reported it shook their homes.
4: Are you sure?
5: Oh yeah, that blew up. That is not normal.
3: Company owner Jeff Bezos confirmed the rocket was lost. There were no deaths or injuries reported. Blue Origin said in a statement that it will provide updates when it knows more about what happened. I'm Tammy Trujillo.
2: The White House says the American economy is in a good spot. Treasury Secretary Scott Bessent ran down a list of Trump administration accomplishments at a White House briefing on Thursday.
6: We had a historic tax filing season. We passed the largest tax cuts in American history. The average refund this filing season is nearly $3,300, an 11% increase from last year.
2: Other accomplishments that Bessent highlighted included growth in 401k accounts, record U.S. energy exports, and the popularity of Trump accounts. His comments came on the same day that a new inflation report said that consumer prices in April were at their highest level in nearly 3 years. Bessent spoke to reporters from the White House press room, filling in for Press Secretary Karoline Leavitt, who's on maternity leave. Vice President Vance says the United States is very close to finalizing an agreement with Iran, though several talking points remain. U.S. officials say the two sides have tentatively agreed to a 60-day extension of the ceasefire, the reopening of the Strait of Hormuz, and new talks on Iran's nuclear program. The proposed agreement of understanding still requires approval from President Trump and Iranian leaders, and Vance noted that negotiators are still going back and forth over issues related to Iran's nuclear capabilities. And at least three people are dead after a massive natural gas explosion destroyed a Dallas apartment building. Dallas Fire Rescue also confirmed five injuries, and teams could be seen sifting through the rubble to put out the remaining hotspots. The explosion created a fire that had 100 firefighters battling the blaze. I'm Mark Mayfield.
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2: A federal judge is allowing President Trump to move ahead with an executive order that puts limits on mail-in voting. Michael Kastner reports.
13: Trump signed an order back in March calling for a list of confirmed U.S. citizens eligible to vote in each state and requiring the U.S. Postal Service to only deliver ballots to voters on each state's approved mail-in ballot list. The Democratic Party filed for an injunction blocking the measure, saying it could disenfranchise millions of voters. A federal judge rejected the Democrats' request because the executive order had not yet been implemented. I'm Michael Kastner.
2: The home of Supreme Court Justice Amy Coney Barrett was targeted by a swatting call on Wednesday night. Police in Northern Virginia say they received a call on a non-emergency line reporting suspicious noise of gunshots at Barrett's address. Fairfax County police officers coordinated with Supreme Court police and confirmed the report was false. Swatting calls, where individuals falsely call authorities to report criminal threats, have been used to target several public officials in recent years. The acting administrator of FEMA says that the agency is prepared for hurricane season. Here's Jim Roop.
14: Bob Fenton reassuring the public of the agency's readiness in a recent interview with CBS News and said, quote, "This is something we do every year. It's in our DNA," end quote. According to Fenton, 30% of FEMA workers are deployed. Another 30% are in training, credentialing, on leave, or assigned elsewhere. His remarks come as the Trump administration moves to reshape the agency through workforce cuts and a push for states to take a more active role in recovery efforts. I'm Jim Roop.
2: And The Mandalorian and Grogu is set to battle it out with A24's horror film Back Rooms at the box office this weekend. The Star Wars film looking to make around $40 million in its sophomore outing, while Back Rooms is eyeing a $40 to $45 million opening weekend. Meanwhile, the horror hit Obsession is looking to make $13 million in its third weekend in theaters. I'm Mark Mayfield.
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17: 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Gary McNamara and Eric Harley talk about everything from politics to social issues and news of the day. 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
1: And he is Eric Harley, and I'm Gary McNamara. Welcome and good morning. Thank you so much for being here. Well, just here in the last hour, Bret Michaels has pulled out of the Freedom 250 Great American State Fair concerts. He pulled out. He said, "Unfortunately, what was presented to us as a celebration of our country has evolved into something much more divisive." He doesn't explain why, though, than I'd agreed to be part of. He goes, "Also, concerns have been raised concerning the safety of my fans, band, crew, family, and myself, including threats that are completely unfounded and unforgivable." So he was getting threats.
18: Okay.
1: Right. We're staying in. So there's only the only ones left now. Somebody I've never heard of this artist, Flo Rida. You know who that is?
18: Yeah, Flo Rida.
1: Flo Rida.
18: Yeah.
1: No idea.
18: Mm-hmm.
1: Yeah. See, I didn't even know how to pronounce the last name.
18: Mm-hmm.
1: And Vanilla Ice.
18: Mm-hmm.
1: That's it. So everybody else has pulled out. Who is? What does Flo do?
18: Flo Rida had a hit song. Wow, years ago?
1: Oh, okay.
18: The Boots with the Fur?
1: The Boots with the Fur.
18: I don't know if that's the name of the song, but yeah.
1: Okay.
18: Flo Rida.
1: Okay, just...
18: Flo Rida, the name, of course, a take of Florida, you know. Yeah, so...
1: Oh, yeah. I had no idea. Thank you.
18: Mm-hmm.
1: Thank you for updating me.
18: Yeah, it's called Reading. Mm-hmm.
1: Well, I mean, I've never seen the name, though. I could read and never see the name.
18: Well, is it listed on the list?
1: The what?
18: Is it listed on the list? Do they break it up to Flo-Rida?
1: Yes.
18: They do?
1: Yeah. Okay. Flo-Rida.
18: Yeah.
1: Yeah.
18: All right. It's like Eminem, you know, candy thing. Peanut or plain, doesn't matter.
1: I got to check True Social to see if Trump has commented on it.
18: Yeah. About the concert? Yeah. Bret Michaels is where you draw the line. Right? Well, I mean, if we're not going to have Bret Michaels, why even have it? Why even have the 250-year celebration if we're not going to?
1: Well, if it's not Poison and you can't get CeCe DeVille.
18: Yeah,
1: you know, if CeCe's not in there, I mean, it's
18: well, and
1: I got to play with Bret.
18: Yeah, yeah, exactly.
1: I'm just such a great guitarist, and I got all the chicks.
18: Right. Well, I'm not sure that's true, but he is a great guitarist.
19: By the way, I'm not a poison fan at all.
18: Yeah.
19: I did years ago. A friend of mine was visiting.
18: Yeah.
19: This goes back, almost 26 years ago.
18: Mm-hmm.
19: And she was coming into town for business.
18: Right. Yeah.
19: And she had heard about the concert. She goes, let's go to the concert. I went, no, I'm not going to go see Poison.
18: Yeah.
19: And she said, come on, go. And I went, no. I think it was Poison, Dokken, and Cinderella.
18: Okay.
19: And I was, no, I don't want it. And I went. And, you know, Poison didn't impress me at all. I mean, it was Cinderella. How did they ever fit the hairband kind of thing?
18: Well, because if you go to back to their song, their hit songs and their videos, you'll see. And it was really big hair.
19: Okay.
18: Yeah.
19: Well, but I mean the style that I saw.
18: Yeah.
19: From Tom Kiefer, he was more, it was more goth grunge.
18: Yeah.
19: That's how, I don't know how
18: more of a just a straight rock and blues influence.
19: Yeah.
18: He's a very good artist.
19: I saw influences to me. I'm like, I just mentioned those artists. The Cult also was like, it was really interesting. I'm like, he doesn't fit in here.
18: Yeah.
19: And, yeah. But yeah. So I had to admit that I saw Poison once. They didn't impress me.
18: Yeah.
19: I was like, okay.
18: Yeah. Well.
19: Every rose has a thorn.
18: Yeah.
19: Okay.
18: Yeah. Some things you do for money, I guess.
19: And I don't want to, again...
18: Or some things you do just because you're a horrible songwriter.
19: Again,
18: I don't know.
19: I'm probably going to get hate mail. You don't like Poison? No. But arguing music is the dumbest thing because people like what they like.
18: Well,
19: they
18: sold tens and tens of albums, so I don't... No, they sold a lot of records. They sold a ton of records. They made it. They did their thing. And apparently there's still an audience.
19: You know what always impressed me about Bret Michaels, though?
18: Huh.
19: Was the amount of partying he did being a type 1 diabetic and then had to stop.
18: Yeah,
19: I mean, you're alive, dude?
18: Yeah.
19: Wow.
18: Yeah.
19: You know? So
18: no, because that's an extremely sensitive situation, yeah. So, yeah, I don't know. It's like you said, music is, you know, there's, what do they say, there's no accounting for taste?
19: Yeah.
18: Well, all right. When you look at this whole concert thing, I don't know that you need the concert. You know, if you have Lee Greenwood singing God Bless the USA, right? And you have military bands, and you have flyovers, you have fireworks, and a big celebration... I don't know that you need the music. If you could get the music, that'd be one thing. If this were the Obama administration, Taylor Swift would probably be headlining. But it's not. And we all know what's going on. I mean, if they're getting threats, they're getting threats because they're perceived to be somebody who supports Trump.
19: Mm-hmm.
18: And then... You know, that's going to, you're counted out at that point, and there's no fixing it. There is no, well, I'm going to do it anyway. I mean, Kid Rock will do it, and he's not afraid to do it. But there is a great concern.
19: Even though he's not on the
18: right
19: concert.
18: You know, he'll go out and support Trump. He doesn't care. He's talked about it. He goes, I'm not really political one way or the other. I just believe in certain things, you know, ideas. And so he's not... You know, these aren't artists that are going to... And there is a real situation when your crew says, I'm not doing that. If your crew isn't going to be on board, you're not going to have a show.
19: Yeah, and I don't see anything from Untrue Social about it at all. So.
18: Yeah. So they may change it. You know, they may decide, okay, we're just going to have the military bands. If the artists don't feel safe or they want to, you know, or if Trump wants to go after them... They want to chicken out or whatever it is, then we just won't have the concert. The concerts won't be the problem. You know, they not having a concert won't be a problem. have your nightly events.
19: And I think there's admission to the state fair, so...
18: Yeah, right.
19: As they're calling it, the state...
18: Yeah.
19: Freedom 250 state fair.
18: Right.
19: Supposed to be representing all, you know, the states, so...
18: Right.
19: So there, it said buy tickets, so mm-hmm. I went to the website.
18: Corn dogs and funnel cakes, let's go. You know, I don't need Bret Michaels. When you have... This is, in fact, my grandmother's dying words. If you have corn dogs and funnel cakes, you don't need Bret Michaels.
19: Funniest thing is, and these all coming from most Republican conservatives who read this went, well, except for Martina McBride, who the hell cares?
18: Yeah.
19: And then
18: right.
19: It was like, I did not find many Republican conservatives that were impressed with the lineup.
18: Well, you know, that's it. You want to, that's why you want to put the feelers out early on, get a concert promoter on board, and then tell them, but here's the thing. You do have to tell them what it's going to be and what it's not going to be. And if it turns out that it's evolving into something else, you should expect you should expect cancellations anyway, because it's the nature of the beast. There are going to be artists that are out there that, you know, okay, well, so-and-so, the bass player's not feeling well, so we're going to cancel. I'm just joking. Nobody cancels because they don't have a bass player. But they... You know, if the singer is, you know, under the weather, or they have a conflict or something, you'll expect cancellations. It's kind of factored in. So you build a big roster and lock everybody in with contracts, and go from there. But I just don't. Just that to me isn't the draw of the celebration of 250 years of liberty.
19: No, I can.
18: It's just
19: not. Yeah, it's not. No. For me, it wouldn't be. For me, it wouldn't be either. Now, let's talk about the other concert.
18: Yeah,
19: which Tom one? Morello.
18: Yeah,
19: from Rage for the Machine.
18: Uh huh.
19: Has another festival coming up right before the midterm election in early October.
18: Oh.
19: He's bringing with him Bruce Springsteen, Joan Baez.
18: All right.
19: The Dave Matthews Band, Foo Fighters. Jack Black, the Dropkick Murphys. Man, they are so insanely liberal. And it's, let me just read it to you. It's not just about the music. Portions of the proceeds will go towards Vote Riders, a nonpartisan organization working to expand voter access across the country. You know what they do, Vote Riders? You know what they raise money for?
18: Huh.
19: Get rid of all voter ID. And so they go nonpartisan. I will say in later updates, they took them out of there because they were getting blasted on social media saying nonpartisan. Hmm. In a way, though, when you think about it, it is nonpartisan, but it isn't. It is nonpartisan. The concert, because only those rock stars and a very few people believe that there shouldn't be voter ID. The vast majority, landslide numbers of American citizens, including Democrats, minorities, everybody across the board believes in voter ID. It is partisan, though, because 99.9999999% of Democrats in federal office disagree with the landslide numbers of their own Democrats in their own party. So I guess that would be the partisanship, in it.
18: Yeah.
19: But it's but I was laughing yesterday. I go, wait a minute, maybe nonpartisan because nobody is with them. Because so it says the portions will go the Vote Riders, a nonpartisan organization, which they are not. The Power of the People Festival is about freedom, justice, equality, and rock and roll, Morello said in a statement. It's about the power of everyday human beings have when they come together through music, art, community, and action. We are honored to bring this incredible lineup to the D.C. area for a day that celebrates the spirit of activism, creativity, and hope. If you look at this here. I have it on my, look at it on my phone there.
18: Yeah.
19: Doesn't it look like it's being put on by the Communist Party of the Soviet Union?
18: No, it absolutely
19: look at the poster.
18: Does. No, it
19: the
18: does.
19: The poster looks like it's, I swear to God,
18: it's that's Did Vladimir Putin draw that?
19: I know. It's really amazing. And the comments on social media just... And I loved it. Rage against the machine. You're the machine.
18: And by the way...
19: They all believe in the machine.
18: In terms of how he described it and what it's all about, rock and roll was third. That tells

0: you everything right there. Oh, yeah, and we'll play some music, too.
1: But, the comments on, you know, for God's sakes, if you're going to try to sell to people on commie-Nazism, as we like to call it now, commie-Nazism.
0: Commie-Nazi.
1: You know, at least use the American flag in it somewhere.
0: Yeah.
1: Don't have the poster look like it was put on by, the poster was created by Stalin's personal poster artist.
0: Well, but, you know, but here's the thing. The American flag is controversial.
1: Yeah.
0: It's divisive. I saw this in an article. Man, I wish I would have saved that. It was an article just yesterday or day before. Well, the American flag has become divisive and blah, blah, blah, blah, blah. And certain businesses won't put the American flag up and, you know, blah, blah. Divisive how? We're America. It's the United States. It's our country's flag. How dare you put it on display? But no, they're not going to do that. They're going to look as commie as they can, yeah. Raging for the machine.
1: Yep.
0: That is very, very good, Ben.
1: And by the way, I've been saying this since I first heard of Rage Against the Machine. You know, when they first, when the 90s, when they really came to popularity, I went in, and when you understood Tom Morello and Zach DeLaRocca and where they come from, it's like, well, they're Marxists.
0: Yeah. Yeah.
1: You know, what do you mean? They are the machine.
0: Yes.
1: Because Marxism believes in an authoritarian government.
0: Right.
1: It's what it is.
0: Yep.
1: It's about people not owning property.
0: Yep.
1: You know, the whole Marxism, the whole communism thing is you don't get to own any property. The government controls everything.
0: Right.
1: And I said from the very beginning, they're not revolutionary as being a conservative and believing in private property ownership and free enterprise.
0: Yeah. Yeah.
1: That's what it's about.
0: It, yep.
1: You know, that's the opposite of that. You know, that's, to me, that's revolutionary in today's society. The basic tenets of our society, which is about people being able to be free to do the things that they want in business and their personal life.
0: Mm-hmm.
1: That's not the machine. The machine is what Bruce Springsteen is promoting. The machine, the authoritarian government, is what Tom Morello, with Rage for the Machine, is all about.
0: Yeah.
1: They're not about individual rights.
0: No.
1: They're not about free markets. They're not it's like, well, we want to stop freedom when it comes to business. You can have freedom everywhere else in your personal life, but in your business activity, when it comes to money and things like that, when it comes to you being able to acquire wealth so you can choose where you go in life,
0: Yeah. Well,
1: on fiscal things, well, no. The machine needs to control all the money.
0: Yes. No. Yeah, it's, something like that. Look, they've got a lineup of, you know, top communist rock and roll names.
1: Commie-Nazis, as we call them now. With the acceptance of...
0: Commie-Nazi rock.
1: I like that.
0: Commie rock.
1: It was great. I was telling you that...
0: KCOM, we're all commie rock all the time.
1: You were looking at a headline in a trade magazine that was saying that alternative music needs to get back to pre-Nirvana.
0: Yeah.
1: Okay, maybe commie-Nazi.
0: Exactly. Yeah.
1: We are Red Eye Radio.
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3: I'm Rod Bain reporting for the U.S. Department of Agriculture in Washington, D.C.
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0: is Eric Carly, and I'm Gary McNamara. Coming up following the bottom of the hour, a media outlet attempts to defend Tallarico. We'll get to that. And, the 60-minute slaughter yesterday.
1: Yeah.
0: It's exactly what we said had to happen.
1: Well, you're going to have to. If you're not going to go in and redo everything, tell me what you're going to do. You're not going to retrain the brains of the people that are there.
0: No. No. They're political activists. Yeah. You're not going to make them journalists.
1: No, it's not going to happen.
0: We'll get to that and more.

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1: I'm Gary McNamara, along with Eric Harley. 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I'm just getting a kick. I'm just sitting here going through a thread on X.
2: Yeah?
1: From from Matt Walsh from the Daily Wire. And it was based on the story, just the Fox News story the other day. Let me just make sure I get it. According to a new survey, 75% of Americans say restaurants should offer some kind of adults-only dining experience to avoid unruly kids. And then the headline is, no one wants a romantic dinner ruined by a screaming child at the next table. Then he writes, well, if you don't want to be around kids at a restaurant, then fork over the money and go to a nice upscale place.
2: Yeah.
1: There's not many kids there. And then it gets to, somebody posted, and this was out there yesterday, it wasn't just him, well, they should allow to bring their dogs instead of kids. Because dogs...
2: Yeah.
1: He writes.
2: Yeah.
1: No. Children are members of society and should be allowed to participate in it. Dogs are not members of our society at
2: they
1: all.
2: They are not.
1: They are dogs.
2: Quit taking your dog everywhere.
1: Keep your dog at home or take him to a dog park.
2: Yeah.
1: It's insane that we are constantly having this conversation about whether kids should be allowed in restaurants. Meanwhile, people bring their dogs everywhere. We now live in a society where dogs are more welcome in public than human children. It's psychotic.
2: No, seriously. They're everywhere. Yeah, I understand if you're walking into Petco and people are walking their dogs in. Okay, that's fine. I get it. They might be there for grooming or the vet or whatever, or just shopping. Because, you know, when I had a dog, my dog loved to shop. My dog had lots of money and loved to shop. But people take their dogs everywhere now.
1: Some guy writes, my dog is cleaner and more well-behaved than lots of children. No, it's not. Your dog smells, eats its own poop, and barks. Yeah. Your dog has no fundamental right to participate in society at all. Children do. You know, my patience for other people's dogs is zero. If I'm inconvenienced or disrupted by someone's dog for even 1 second, it's unacceptable. Your dog should just never be my problem. But children are human beings. They are the next generation. We need them to exist.
2: Mm-hmm.
1: I mean,
2: well, you know,
1: and then it was when you go through the thread, it's dog lovers versus human lovers.
2: Oh, there you go. No, no. You knew that was going to be the war. That was going to be the war on that thread. That was going to be the war. And by the way, it is true. If you want a romantic dinner, then go to an upscale restaurant. Like, for instance, we would take our kids to McDonald's, but not Chili's.
1: But it started, I wanted to see where another thread went that he wrote about, and this applies to me,
2: mm-hmm.
1: All right? And you'll agree with this.
2: All right.
1: And he writes, as I get older, I will never understand adults who are embarrassed about their age. Why are you sad and embarrassed you've existed for a while? Why is it rude for someone to ask you how old you are? Why would you want people to think you're in your 20s if you're really in your 30s or 40s or 50s? Well, in my case, easy. Trying to date a younger woman. It should be the other way. Age and experience should be a point of pride. If anything, the glorification of youth and the desire to stay in that state, however, is the most retarded feature of the modern world. Mm. We used to revere our elders. Now we revere 23-year-olds. No, we don't. Because why exactly? They don't know anything and haven't done anything. It's insane. No, and my proof is... Nobody wants a young president.
2: Yeah. Well, all right. Yeah.
1: Nobody wants a young... Even the young people don't want a young president.
2: Well, no. Because you know what it is for a lot of them? It's the Chris Rock thing that you mentioned yesterday, that years ago, that he said about the Obamas. I see them as my mom and dad. They want a mommy and daddy in the White House.
1: Right.
2: For me, I don't mind someone who's been around for a minute because they have experience. Now, sometimes that experience means diddly and squat. But young people, I can see them. That's, you know, the Chris Rock effect.
1: That's true.
2: I want my mommy and daddy.
1: Yeah, so, you know, Matt, you're wrong on that case because, as Eric just said, young people depend on the old people to survive.
2: That's right.
1: Because they don't want to work like we did.
2: That's right.
1: They don't want to work.
2: It's like people reading that article from Matt were probably like, Mom, did you read this?
1: He just seems to, it's a survey that's done for discussion, but nobody's going to be banning kids from restaurants.
2: No, they're not. Now, as much as we can bribe the hosts of the restaurant to delay them being seated. Look, it happens. You have to expect it. Like the casual dining. Yeah, I mentioned Chili's. They're like right now. They're crushing it. I'm doing very well. And you go in, it's going to be families. If you have to know that. And then there are upscale restaurants, Olive Garden or something. you go. No, but there are upscale.
1: For gosh sakes, you live in Dallas.
2: Yeah, I know.
1: Move up a couple of levels, will you please?
2: Okay. Well. And Applebee's, the thing is, fine, if you're going to spend my money.
1: Hold it, wait. Hooters. I saw they're going to rebrand as a family restaurant.
2: Okay.
1: Again, we want to get back to where we were.
2: It just turns out that the entire family has only daughters. But the thing...
1: It's like the Seinfeld episode where Elaine... Yeah. Went in and applied for the job at Monk's because, and I don't know why, but that was the only time where it seemed like a completely different ownership owned that restaurant, but it was the guy, and she accused him of only hiring women with large breasts. They were all his daughters.
2: Well, it turns out, true story, my wife loves the chicken at Hooters. She does. And, I asked her one time, I said, I don't know. The whole server thing with the... She goes, that's mundane. Have you seen what other girls wear in public? Compared to the Hooters servers, that's nothing. And it's like, because it was that gradual thing. It used to be, they're scantily clad. Actually, they have more clothes on than a lot of women walking around in public.
1: I've got to say this. Near me, there's a bar, and where I live, it was completely desolate when I moved in 20 years ago.
2: Right, right.
1: I mean, we had no traffic signals.
2: Right. Yeah. Okay.
1: And they started, putting up retail establishments, and now within probably 3/4 of a mile of me, right around the corner. It's because it's a long corner. There's two bars.
2: Yeah.
1: And real nice place. The one real, real nice place, beautiful, spotless. The owner is a John Taffer fan. I met him. I hardly ever go there. I mean, I just don't go out much. But I couldn't go in there because I went in there one time and every single bartender and server basically are wearing, and it's thongs.
2: No.
1: I'm not kidding. Thongs.
2: Yeah.
1: And I'm like, it's a corner bar.
2: Yeah. No.
1: And I'm just like,
2: no. No.
1: And again, aesthetically speaking, the women that I have seen are just, and again, it's a very objective thing. Subjective, whatever. Aesthetically, may not be pleasing to the eye.
2: Yeah,
1: there may be some. Look, I lived on the beach.
2: Mm-hmm.
1: I lived on the beach for almost 3 years.
2: Right,
1: and the majority of human bodies are ugly.
2: Yeah,
1: I know. I've witnessed it.
2: Mm-hmm.
1: The majority of men and women. In fact, I've been the advocate of not for women being able to go topless on beaches. I'm for men putting their shirts back on.
2: Yeah, I'm on board with that.
1: And that's what happens
2: when you... I keep my shirt on.
1: Right, that's what happens when you live on the beach.
2: Yeah.
1: And, again, that comes from experience. So, not the most aesthetically... There could be more aesthetically pleasing human beings that might be able to get away with wearing that attire in a very risque environment, but it's not. It's a basically it's a corner place where you just go to have a drink and something good to eat.
2: Yeah, right.
1: And I'm just like, not needed.
2: No. It's that's a turnoff.
1: Yeah, it's a turnoff, man.
2: Put some clothes on.
1: Right, and the place doesn't have a name like it's not like, you know, Twin Peaks where you know it's Twin Peaks. Whoa, is this a mountain kind of place? Am I going to go in here?
2: Yeah,
1: like it's like so.
2: Is this about that weird TV show? Nope.
1: But no, Matt, none of us here are embarrassed about our age. Not at all.
2: I love the fact that I'm 60 or whatever I am. It's none of my business. But no, I love the fact when I turned 60, I was like, now it's on. Because I look at it as earned years. You know, the good, the bad, the ugly, whatever, everything in between. And I look at this long, and it seems, you know, because if you break up your life, you know, your childhood, and then your teen years into your young adult years, and then you get into the midlife thing, and then you get past the midlife thing, and those are all different segments of your life that almost seem like different lives altogether. You know what I mean? When you think back, it's like, wow, man, that was because society was different, because your experience was different. Maybe you lived in a different place, whatever it is. And I look at those different phases of my life, and I'm grateful. You know, I lost my brother last month, and my brother had a really long, he would have been 65 in August, and he, right out of high school, and graduated Del Rio High, 79, and then, boom, joined the Marines. And then, you know, he started and did all of these things throughout his life, then served later in the National Guard. He did all of these things and had all of these experiences that he chose. He was never married. He didn't have children. And he told me one time, he goes, you know, this is my preference. He goes, being responsible for others is a very big responsibility. And I believe that maybe I'd be up to it maybe one day, but really, I want to do these things, and if I have a responsibility for others, then that would be, you know, a something that might kind of, you know, change everything for me. And so for him, he wanted to do those things in his life, and he did them all very well, by the book. He was a by-the-book guy. He was a great soldier in the National Guard. He was a great Marine. And I think of those phases of his life, which, you know, helps me to cope with his death. And I think about, you know, my life. I look back at my life, and I haven't accomplished some of the things he did, but I really enjoy being at this age. I don't complain about it at all.
1: And I'm not embarrassed or ashamed at all that I'm a number of weeks older than you.
2: Yeah. How many weeks would that be? Is it 10 years? Is it 52 weeks? Is it 500 and something? Over 500 weeks older?
1: I
2: measure it in weeks.
1: I did get that question the other day from somebody who's younger.
2: Yeah.
1: That said, well, do you wish you were younger?
2: No.
1: And, you know, because they're interested that I'm 70 and still working.
2: Yeah.
1: And they were like amazed by that.
2: Yeah.
1: And I said, I'm so happy. I wouldn't change anything in my life. But I wouldn't want to go back. I'm happiest right now.
2: Right.
1: That's how I look at it.
2: Yeah.
1: I don't spend much time thinking about it, though.
2: Right. Exactly.
1: I really don't.
2: Right.
1: We are Red Eye Radio.
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0: We are on our radio. He's Eric Carly, and I'm Gary McNamara. I'm still waiting for Republicans to go after Plattner on the whole thing that, you know, implying that all major league sports should be government owned.
1: Yeah.
0: Because if private equity should be out of it, if billionaires shouldn't own sports teams, who should?
2: Right.
0: And I want somebody to do it. Now, I will say that Plattner got burned even by Susan Collins. And you saw where he said, you know, she sent me to war.
1: Yeah.
0: You know,
1: right.
0: To Iraq because she voted for it. She goes, I voted. You went voluntarily afterwards.
1: Right.
0: I didn't send you to anything. You chose to do it. And then you chose to work for the private, for what is it, Blackwater?
1: Yeah.
0: These are all choices that you made. What are you blaming me for? And then he tried to come back and say, oh, no, now you're insulting the service of people. And she wasn't.
1: No.
0: You should see, because it was his Senate site. You didn't see anybody defending him.
1: No.
0: He was getting blasted for that. Just blasted.
1: What a loser.

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6: Vice President J.D. Vance says the United States is, in his words, very close to finalizing an agreement with Iran, though several talking points remain. Mark Mayfield reports.
7: U.S. officials say the two sides have tentatively agreed to a 60-day extension of the ceasefire, the reopening of the Strait of Hormuz, and new talks on Iran's nuclear program. The proposed agreement of understanding still requires approval from President Trump and Iranian leaders, and Vance noted that negotiators are still going back and forth over issues related to Iran's nuclear capabilities. He pointed to disagreements over highly enriched uranium stockpiles and enrichment levels, but said both sides appear to be negotiating in good faith. Vance added that progress continues, though it remains uncertain when the president will be ready to endorse the agreement.
6: The recovery of victims from the Nippon Dynawave packaging plant chemical implosion in Longview, Washington, just north of Portland, Oregon, continues.
8: Six of the nine individuals have been recovered, and we continue working with the coroner to notify families.
6: Brad Hanning, Longview fire chief, says the victims were found in an area where workers were preparing for their next shift. The search continues for three missing people. Eight people are confirmed dead. Seven people were injured. The cause of the implosion remains under investigation. The implosion of Blue Origin's New Glenn rocket could delay NASA's plans to explore the moon. More from Rory O'Neill.
9: Just days ago, NASA chose New Glenn rockets over SpaceX to deliver rovers and other cargo to the moon starting this fall.
10: NASA has selected Blue Origin.
9: Soon after Thursday night's explosion, NASA Administrator Jared Isaacman posted that they were still analyzing potential impacts to mission timelines for the lunar base and for next year's Artemis 3. In 2016, a SpaceX rocket exploded on their pad during a similar test.
6: I'm Michael Kastner.
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6: A Texas man is in custody and accused of threatening to kill Erica Kirk, who is scheduled to appear at an event in San Antonio next week. Tammy Trujillo reports.
13: Police arrested Jacob Wensky early on Thursday on charges of making a terrorist threat. Investigators say Wensky posted a threat on social media last month, saying he would bomb the venue where Kirk will appear at a Turning Point USA event. Erica Kirk became CEO of the conservative nonprofit after her husband, conservative activist Charlie Kirk, was assassinated last year at a Turning Point event in Utah. I'm Tammy Trujillo.
6: The White House is confirming a push to create a $250 bill with President Trump's face on it. Wendy Swanson with more.
14: Treasury Secretary Scott Bessent told reporters on Thursday he is aware of legislation that would allow a living president to be featured on U.S. paper currency. Laws currently require a person to be dead before they can be on currency. Bessent says right now it's all in the hands of lawmakers, but the Treasury is preparing in case the legislation is passed. I'm Wendy Swanson.
6: People who live near the Hollywood sign are getting fed up with tourists constantly streaming into the area. More from Daniel Martindale.
15: Data from traffic cameras obtained by CBS News shows more than 32,000 vehicles in the area during a 14-day stretch in February. The total for the same period has spiked by 124% during the past 2 years. Neighbors say people are driving in to take pictures and videos for social media with the sign in the background. They report tourists clogging up their streets, walking through their yards, and even relieving themselves in the bushes. Residents are also concerned about all the traffic impeding evacuations in the event of a wildfire in the Hollywood Hills.
6: Americans are setting aside far less of their income, with the savings rate hitting the lowest total since 2022. The Commerce Department reports that the personal saving rate dropped to under 3% in April. I'm Michael Kastner.
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19: This is America in the Morning from Westwood One. Good morning, I'm John Trout. It's Friday, May 29th, 2026. Here's what's coming up on America in the Morning.
20: The U.S. and Iran reach a tentative deal to extend the ceasefire, pending President Trump's approval. I'm John Stolness in Washington.
21: The Justice Department has opened an investigation into E. Jean Carroll, who accused President Trump of assault. Hiya Benjwani, Washington.
22: A deadly apartment explosion in Dallas.
23: It's unknown how many possible fatalities we may have.
22: I'm Clayton Neville.
24: The Treasury Department is taking steps towards creating a $250 bill featuring President Trump. Ed Donahue, Washington.
25: On Wall Street, the major averages, all three of them, open at fresh record highs again this morning. I'm Jessica Ettinger.
26: A federal judge is refusing to block President Donald Trump's executive order to create a federal voter list. Donna Warder, Washington.
27: All ahead on America in the Morning.
28: It's 7 after. U.S. negotiators and their Iranian counterparts have reportedly reached an agreement to extend the ceasefire and reopen the Strait of Hormuz. But President Trump has the final say on the deal. Correspondent John Stolness with the latest from Washington.
20: The memorandum of understanding would extend the ceasefire another 60 days. It would also trigger a new round of negotiations on larger issues, such as Iran's nuclear weapons program. Vice President J.D. Vance told reporters Thursday the memorandum is waiting for Trump's signature.
29: Well, I think it's hard to say exactly when or if the president is going to sign the MOU. We're going back and forth on a couple of language points. I do think that we've made a lot of progress here. It's very clear that I think the Iranians, they want a deal.
20: As part of the agreement, Iran would not be able to charge tolls on ships passing through the strait, and they would have to remove all mines from it within the next month. Treasury Secretary Scott Bessent predicts gas prices will start to come down once that happens, but reiterated the U.S. is in no hurry to rush to an agreement.
30: We are being patient. We do not have unlimited patience. President Trump always prefers a peace deal. So everything we have done thus far has been defensive. And at present, that is what we will continue doing. But if President Trump doesn't think he can get a peace deal, then Kinetic is back.
20: In an interview on Fox News, Trump said there is a red line Iran could cross that would negate the deal and see the U.S. military resume regular missile strikes.
31: Well, a deal that wasn't going to be good for us is the line, ultimately, because, you know, I'm playing it out and we're going to see. And that's what I do. I negotiate. They negotiate. They're very good negotiators. They're crafty. But in the end, we have all the cards.
20: Democratic Senator Seth Moulton sits on the Armed Services Committee and tells CNN President Trump has bungled the Iran war badly.
32: He's having a hope and a prayer that he might get some semblance of the nuclear deal that Obama handed to him. Because right now, he's just trying to get a deal to reopen the strait, and Iran's going to take a $25 billion bribe to agree to it.
20: Under the deal, the U.S. naval blockade of Iranian ports would be lifted, and sanctions would be relaxed, which would allow Iran to sell more of its oil. John Stolness, Washington.
28: The top federal prosecutor in Chicago denied Thursday evening that his office had opened an investigation into E. Jean Carroll, the woman who said that Donald Trump sexually assaulted her 30 years ago, despite numerous media reports to the contrary. Correspondent Haya Panjwani reports the Department of Justice appears to be probing a nonprofit group they claim helped pay for some of Carroll's legal bills, while Carroll's representation is calling this a weaponized legal assault against someone who won a court case against President Trump.
21: The Justice Department has opened an investigation into advice columnist E. Jean Carroll, who accused President Trump of assault.
33: We are here today outraged. And here to condemn the Department of Justice for launching an investigation into E. Jean Carroll. We all know what this is about. This is retribution from Donald Trump. And now at 82 years old, she has to worry about the full weight of the largest law enforcement division in the world coming after her.
21: The DOJ is looking into whether Carroll lied during the course of civil litigation against Trump, who she says sexually assaulted her in a Manhattan department store 30 years ago. In September 2024, speaking at Trump Tower after his court hearing on his appeal, Trump repeatedly denied ever knowing Carroll.
34: I have no idea who this woman is. They have a picture from, they say, about 40 years ago, a picture. And the picture depicts her and her husband on a celebrity line where I was the celebrity.
21: The Justice Department has opened a series of investigations into perceived adversaries of the Republican president. The source says the perjury investigation is being led by the federal prosecutor's office in Chicago. Hiya Pinjwani, Washington.
28: 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It's 12 past. The image on your money could become the latest political flashpoint when America in the Morning continues after these messages.
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28: Thanks for listening. You're with America in the Morning. Here's the national forecast from AccuWeather.com meteorologist Matt Rindy.
6: We are looking at additional showers and thunderstorms over a good part of the southeast today, some of which will produce heavy rainfall through parts of southern South Carolina, Georgia, and northern Florida, westward through Mississippi into Louisiana and Arkansas, and then continuing northward through Missouri into western Iowa and eastern Nebraska. Some of the rain could lead to some localized flooding. Another area of thunderstorms will form in eastern New Mexico and southeast Colorado and then move eastward into western Oklahoma and western Texas. Some of these storms will be strong to severe, and they can produce damaging winds, hail, and heavy rain. Farther east through the rest of Texas, it will be very warm with sunshine and highs in the 90s. There will continue to be scattered afternoon thunderstorms northward through parts of Kansas into Nebraska and the Dakotas. And a storm moving through the northwest will produce rain and a few thunderstorms from Washington and Oregon into Northern California and then eastward to Utah, Idaho, and western Montana. Some of these storms could also produce strong winds and hail. This system will also provide a cooler day with highs in the 50s, 60s, and 70s from Washington to central California. And this is about 5 to 15 degrees below the historical average for late May. And ahead of that, it will be decent sunshine through eastern Montana and Wyoming. And it's going to be a hot afternoon with highs in the 80s and 90s, which is as much as 25 degrees above average. Yet another storm will be diving into the northeast from Canada today with several showers forming this afternoon through northern New York into northern New England and then shifting south and east by late in the day. That's the weather across America. There'll be plenty of clouds in Athens, Georgia today with a shower and a heavy thunderstorm and a high of 81. Salt Lake City, Utah will have sun and a few clouds and an afternoon thundershower and a high of 79. That's the nation's weather. I'm AccuWeather.com meteorologist Matt Rindy.
28: 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A recovery operation is underway in Dallas after an apartment building exploded following reports of a gas leak. From Texas, correspondent Clayton Neville reports that at this time it's unclear how many people may have died in the blast.
5: The explosion and fire in Dallas's Oak Cliff area happened after noon on Thursday.
7: Our dispatch center received a gas leak call at the 400 block of East 9th Street. Crews quickly arrived, a two-minute response.
5: Assistant Fire Chief for Dallas Fire Rescue James Russ told reporters that four people were injured and others died. Crews searched for bodies.
7: The fire is contained, but our members are still working on the scene to do primary searches. There's unknown how many possible fatalities we may have.
5: More than 100 firefighters responded to the complex to fight the blaze as smoke bellowed and rubble burned. Dallas City Manager Kimberly Tolbert.
8: A family reunification center has been set up at W.H. Adamson High School.
5: The cause of the explosion is under investigation. Atmos Energy says that a construction crew unrelated to the company damaged a natural gas pipeline in the area near East 9th Street. Red Cross providing help to the victims and Dallas Mayor Eric Johnson pledging assistance from the city.
9: We are going to do every single thing we have to do and that we need to do to make sure that every affected family by this tragedy gets what they need. So you have my commitment that we will do whatever we have to do to make sure that these folks are okay.
5: In Dallas, I'm Clayton Neville.
28: Some controversy in Washington over the potential for new U.S. currency with President Trump's face on it. Details from correspondent Ed Donahue.
24: The Treasury Department is taking steps towards creating a $250 bill featuring President Trump. The bill would also mark the nation's 250th birthday. Treasury Secretary Scott Bessent says the new proposed currency can't go forward right now.
10: As Treasury Secretary, I have two mandates for U.S. currency. At present, no living person can be on U.S. currency, and the currency must say, "In God we trust."
24: But Bessent says there is a bill in Congress that would allow for a living president's face to appear on currency.
10: At Treasury, we prepare things in advance, so we have prepared in advance that if the legislation is passed, but we will stick to the law.
24: A prototype bill has been developed. In 1926, the nation's 150th anniversary, then-President Calvin Coolidge appeared on a commemorative half-dollar coin. Living presidents are not exempt from appearing on coins. Ed Donahue, Washington.
28: It's 18 after. Oil prices are lower. Will we see that reflected at the pump? And the average price of the American auto loan. Those stories and more in business headlines coming up. America in the Morning continues after these messages.
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28: It's 20 after. This is America in the Morning. A shortened week on Wall Street, but by most accounts, pretty successful for investors. Here's CNBC's Jessica Ettinger with Friday Business.
12: Wall Street opens this morning with the Dow, the S&P 500 Index, and the NASDAQ, all three major averages at new all-time highs. Some investors, though, are worried that stocks are overheated.
13: When you look up at these charts, you're starting to get a nosebleed. They're going a little too parabolic, and at some point, we're going to see a pullback.
12: Freedom Capital's Jay Woods on CNBC. Oil prices ticked lower. That helped. But investors aren't sure whether to believe a possible ceasefire extension is really happening or will hold.
14: I'm skeptical, right? We've been through this over the last few months here where we're hearing these headlines that we're making progress and then it's a head fake. And so at this point, I'm extremely skeptical that something is coming out of this. We need, you know, concrete decisions being made here that the strait is going to be opened up.
12: Kepler's Matt Smith on CNBC. Inflation came in as expected for April, the hottest year-over-year read in 3 years in the PCE, Personal Consumption Expenditures report.
15: Up 3.8, exactly as expected. However, it's a bit hotter than our last look, which was 3.5. 3.8, well, to find a higher number, you're looking at all the way back to 4%, and that was in May of 23.
12: CNBC's Rick Santelli. Here's CNBC senior economics reporter Steve Leisman.
16: Look, we have an inflation problem. That's exactly what Fed officials have been saying. That's exactly what markets have been pricing in. That's why there's concern about consumer spending come the summertime.
12: Americans are making record high monthly car and truck loan payments. The average car payment is $770 a month now.
17: What really stands out in the latest data from Q1 of about 5 million open auto loans is the percentage of those loans that include people paying at least $1,000 or more per month for their auto loan. How much has it increased? It was 18.9% of all auto loans in the first quarter where people had to pay at least $1,000. It's been a huge surge there. Who's spending $1,000 a month for an auto loan payment? Well, primarily it's people who are buying pickup trucks. Now, there may be some contractors in there, some small business owners, and they can write off some of that as a business expense, but there's clearly people who are spending a lot of money on full SUVs, mid-size SUVs.
12: CNBC's Phil LeBeau. 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Fewer sold, and the ones that did sell were more expensive. On today's watch list, it's the final trading day of May. Today marks three full months of war with Iran. 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
28: CNBC's Jessica Ettinger with a look at Friday business. It's 24 after. The battle over prison labor and inmate treatment takes a major turn when America in the Morning continues after these messages.
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0: Welcome back. America in the Morning continues. It's 26 after. Louisiana has won a federal lawsuit that accused the state prison system of having harsh working conditions for inmates. Details from correspondent Lisa Dwyer.
1: A federal judge has ruled that he cannot force Louisiana to fix harsh conditions for prisoners working the farm line at Angola. The decision follows a recent appeals court ruling that weakened standards for proving cruel and unusual punishment. The judge said the appeals court ruling means the state's minimal remedial actions since the suit was filed meet legal requirements. Since that lawsuit in 2023 was filed, the Department of Corrections has revised its heat policy, erected shade pavilions, and expanded access to water and breaks. I'm Lisa Dwyer.
0: A federal judge is refusing to block an executive order from President Trump that would create a federal voter list and limit some mail-in voting. Correspondent Donna Warder reports.
2: A federal judge is refusing to block President Donald Trump's executive order to create a federal voter list that would be used to decide who receives a mail-in ballot. U.S. District Judge Carl Nichols, a Trump appointee in Washington, has rejected the request by Democrats and civil rights groups that argued Trump's order would likely be found unconstitutional because only the states and Congress have the power to set election rules. Nichols agreed with the Republicans that it's too early to block the order because it hasn't been implemented. In Boston, voting rights groups have a separate lawsuit in federal court to block the executive order, which was issued in March after a bill Trump supported to overhaul voting stalled in Congress. Donna Warder, Washington.
0: America in the Morning for Friday, May 29th, 2026, is produced by Jeff McKay. I'm John Trout. This is Westwood One.
3: 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I'm Casey Shepard, back in just a moment.
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3: Well, the current agricultural landscape, heavily defined by drifting grain markets as prices slide into familiar territory due to a distinct lack of fresh fundamental news. Combination of early harvest progress, fluctuating international trade policies, and looming weather patterns has left traders searching for clear direction. I had the opportunity to visit with OSU crop marketing specialist Todd Hubbs to talk about the technical drivers that are factoring into the current market conditions. Winter wheat harvest is officially underway in areas fortunate enough to avoid the recent rain delays.
6: Yeah, there's not a lot of fundamental information coming into the market. So wheat crop conditions are still poor for winter wheat. Yeah, we are seeing harvest take off. This week we've seen the prices for July.

0: July futures hard red winter. Retreat back to levels before we got that really bullish May crop production report. It's a lot of technical moves, Casey. A little bit of spillover from oil as we see the Strait of Hormuz thing. Look like it may come to some kind of resolution. It's hard to tell, but yeah, so it's just a little bit technical. The weakness is a little bit of a spillover, and we're just sort of moseying lower.
1: Hubs noted some external factors, including energy markets, also dragging down those grain prices.
0: The thing is, the Middle East and North Africa countries like Turkey and Algeria, particularly North Africa, they're major importers of wheat. They've had pretty good crops this year. Like you said, Turkey's talking about there's speculation they might put an import ban on wheat because they've had a good crop. That sort of throws off all those trade flows out of Europe and the Black Sea area. Maybe, puts a little bit more wheat on the world market.
1: 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I'm Casey Shepard on the Radio Oklahoma Ag Network.
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4: This is America in the Morning from Westwood One. Coming up this half hour.
5: U.S. and Iranian negotiators have reached a tentative agreement to extend the ceasefire. Ed Donahue, Washington.
6: New polling shows separation in the race for governor in California and an L.A. mayor's race too close to call. I'm Clayton Neville.
7: Six arrests and no easing of the tensions outside an ICE facility in New Jersey. I'm Joan Jones.
8: Vladimir Zelensky has said he has pushed the U.S. to send Ukraine more Patriots air defense missiles. I'm Karen Chemis.
9: The Pope and the battle over AI. I'm the new old tech guy, Chuck Palm.
10: Nate Bargatze and Mandy Moore swap parental gender roles in a new movie. I'm Kevin Carr.
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16: back on America in the Morning. AccuWeather.com meteorologist Matt Rendy watching the map for some potential severe weather.
17: We are watching a storm move through the northwest that is going to produce rain and a few thunderstorms from Washington and Oregon into California and then eastward to Utah, Idaho, and western Montana. Some of the storms could be stronger, producing gusty winds and hail. And this system will also provide a cooler day for some with highs in the 50s, 60s, and 70s, all the way south from Washington to central California, which is about 5 to 15 degrees below the historical average for late May. But ahead of that, there's going to be decent sunshine through eastern Montana into Wyoming, and it's going to be a hot afternoon with highs in the 80s and the 90s, which is as much as 25 degrees above average. Yet another storm will be diving into the northeast from Canada today, with several showers forming this afternoon through northern New York into northern New England, then shifting to the south and east through southern New York and southern New England by late in the day. And the rest of the northeast into the Great Lakes and Mid-Atlantic will have a dry day. There'll be plenty of sunshine with highs in the 70s and 80s. And we're looking at additional showers and thunderstorms over a good part of the southeast today, some of which will produce heavy rainfall through parts of southern South Carolina, Georgia, and northern Florida, and then westward through Mississippi into Louisiana and Arkansas, and also northward through Missouri into western Iowa and eastern Nebraska. And some of that rain could still be heavy enough to produce localized flooding. Another area of thunderstorms will form in eastern New Mexico and southeast Colorado this afternoon, and then move eastward into western Oklahoma and western Texas. And some of those storms could be strong to severe, producing damaging winds, hail, and heavy rain. Farther east through the rest of Texas, it's going to be very warm with sunshine and highs in the 90s. That's the nation's weather. I'm AccuWeather.com meteorologist Matt Rendy.
16: 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The United States and Iran have reached a tentative agreement to end their months-long war in the Middle East. But there are questions as to what will happen next in what appears to be a multi-step process. Correspondent Ed Donahue reports that even if officials on both sides agree, it will still be up to President Trump to give the go-ahead.
5: U.S. and Iranian negotiators have reached a tentative agreement to extend the ceasefire.
18: It's hard to say exactly when or if the president's going to sign the MOU. We're going back and forth on a couple of language points. I do think that we've made a lot of progress here. It's very clear that I think the Iranians, they want a deal, and they want to open the Straits of Hormuz. We want them to open the Straits of Hormuz. There are a couple of issues on the nuclear stuff, the highly enriched stockpile, and also the question of enrichment. So, you know, we're going back and forth with them.
5: It would mean a 60-day extension of the ceasefire. Talks would start on Iran's nuclear program. The war and the closing of the Strait of Hormuz sent oil prices soaring.
18: We do think they're negotiating, at least so far, in good faith, and we're making some progress. Hopefully, we'll continue to make progress. The president will be in a position where he can endorse the agreement.
5: Treasury Secretary Scott Bessent says President Trump has not signed off on this, and he has several red lines.
19: Iran has to turn over their highly enriched uranium. They cannot pursue a nuclear weapon. And the Strait of Hormuz, back to your question on energy, has to free transit. Navigation of the seas has to be free and open as it was before.
5: The memorandum makes clear Iran would not be able to impose tolls on the Strait of Hormuz if it goes through.
19: What we've seen is actually oil prices are down about 10% in May. There are almost 2,000 ships waiting to come out of the Gulf. And I think the oil market is going to be very well supplied on the other side of this, and that we could see prices come down very quickly.
5: One official says there are still questions about whether President Trump will accept the proposal.
19: Again, it's always a mistake to get out ahead of the president, so it is all going to be the president's decision. I think that we can see that the president very clearly stated his open the strait, highly enriched uranium, no nuclear program.
5: Ed Donahue, Washington.
16: Texas held its major primary this week, and next week, California will be front and center with important races from the governor to the mayor of Los Angeles. Correspondent Clayton Neville reports, while one candidate is seemingly pulling away in the polls in the California governor's race, the battle for mayor in L.A. appears too close to call.
20: Campaign documents filed with the L.A. Ethics Commission show that Republican mayoral candidate Spencer Pratt received more than $2.7 million in campaign contributions between mid-April and May. Incumbent Karen Bass received more than $280,000, and Democrat Nithya Raman received $400,000 in campaign contributions in that time frame. Pratt, the former reality star, says he's getting support from Democrats across the country.
0: These are actually former Angelinos that got forced out of this city that Mayor Bass has destroyed.
20: Pratt was on with Fox and Friends and was asked about his political affiliation.
0: I'm a registered Republican, but my supporters are all Democrats because Los Angeles is all Democrats. All the people financing me are Democrats. All the meetings I take every day are Democrats. They were fed a bunch of lies by Mayor Bass, who said she was going to literally solve homelessness.
20: Mayor Bass has been criticized and blamed for the destruction of homes in recent L.A. area wildfires that claimed the home that Pratt lived in with his family. She's also had to answer to a pledge that she made surrounding homelessness in L.A. Bass with CNN.
21: Your goal was to end street homelessness in L.A. by 2026.
0: Mm-hmm.
21: It's now 2026.
0: And we haven't ended it.
21: We have not ended it, and we're not close to ending it. How are you so off?
0: Well, basically, when I said that, it was at the beginning of my term. I am very committed to achieving that goal. I didn't anticipate some of the bureaucratic barriers that I would experience, but I am prepared to take those on now.
20: While Pratt and Bass have stolen the majority of the headlines, Nithya Raman, a Democratic Socialist L.A. mayoral candidate, now gaining ground in that race, with data showing her odds more than doubling late this week. She and Pratt reportedly separated by a narrow margin. If none of the candidates get 50% of the vote, there will be a runoff for mayor in L.A. Meanwhile, a new Public Policy Institute of California poll shows that Javier Becerra has opened a lead on Tom Steyer, who registered 15% support ahead of the Democratic primary. That seemingly puts Becerra on track to succeed Governor Gavin Newsom, who has expressed presidential aspirations. I'm Clayton Neville.
16: National attention has turned to a detention center called Delaney Hall in Newark, New Jersey, an ICE facility where agitators have staged protests outside, leading to 6 arrests so far and 1 U.S. senator getting pepper sprayed this week. Correspondent Joan Jones has more on the story.
22: For more than a week now, these protesters have been positioned outside the facility, stopping ICE vehicles from moving in or out, controlling traffic on the public road, and clashing with ICE agents. All the while, no Newark City police were dispatched to the scene. The protesters telling WABC 7 in New York they're protesting inhumane conditions inside that facility.
23: Geo guards, 40 of them, were coming through 2 of the units, beating people with batons and throwing chemical agent canisters into the hallway.
22: These are new accusations. They also claim illegal immigrants being detained inside are being fed spoiled food and tainted water. DHS Secretary Mark Wayne Mullen speaking to Fox News.
24: This isn't a Holiday Inn, Brian. We're not providing luxury housing. What we're doing is we're providing a sanitary place for them to be detained. Remember, we're detaining murderers, we're detaining rapists, pedophiles, drug dealers, gun traffickers. I mean, we have some real serious criminals there.
22: New Jersey Governor Mikey Sherrill saying that her Department of Health was denied full access to Delaney Hall, and she's been calling for it to be closed down. The Trump administration, meantime, is considering a plan to stop processing international travelers and cargo at Newark Airport and all sanctuary cities because they're not getting local law enforcement help. That would put an end to international flights in big cities, just as the FIFA World Cup gets underway next month, with the final being held in East Rutherford, New Jersey, about 12 miles from Newark Airport. That plan has not been finalized. I'm Joan Jones.
16: It's 17 till. The paycheck gap just got wider as CEO compensations climb, and the Pope sounds the alarm on artificial intelligence. Those stories and more when America in the Morning continues after these messages.
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0: It's 15 till. You're listening to America in the Morning. A Blue Origin rocket exploded Thursday night on a launch pad at Cape Canaveral in Florida. It happened during an engine test. Authorities at Cape Canaveral said all workers were present and accounted for, and there were no injuries. Blue Origin officials posted a brief statement on X saying, quote, "We experienced an anomaly during today's hot fire test. All personnel have been accounted for. We will provide updates as we learn more." End quote. The rocket company, owned by Amazon founder Jeff Bezos, was expected to soon launch 48 Amazon Leo broadband satellites into low Earth orbit. Shifting gears, apparently it's a great job, if you can get it. Donna Warder reports that pay increases for CEOs rise in 2025, but some company leaders received eye-popping bonuses.
1: Company boards are rewarding their top executives for bigger profits and higher stock prices. The typical CEO compensation package rose 6% in 2025 to $17.7 million. The median pay for employees at those companies in the S&P earned $89,744, a 4.7% increase year over year. The CEO with the biggest compensation package? Tesla's Elon Musk, with a package valued at $132.3 billion, all in the form of stock awards. I'm Donna Water.
0: It was a frantic couple of days in Hawaii after word spread of three murders of elderly men in 2 days. Police have identified 36-year-old Jacob Daniel Baker as the suspect in the killings on Hawaii's Big Island after a 79-year-old and two 69-year-old men were found dead. One of the victims was found partially submerged in a cement pond. All three men were found in three different locations. Baker, who was known to the community and to police prior to the killings, was arrested without incident. Hawaii police and the FBI, who were also involved in the search for Baker, are expected to hold a news conference later today and announce criminal charges in the case. America in the Morning continues. While the war in the Middle East is getting the focus, Russia continues to hammer Ukraine with daily missile and drone attacks. Correspondent Karen Shamas reports that Ukrainian President Volodymyr Zelensky has made a request to the U.S. for more Patriot missiles to defend itself.
2: Ukrainian President Volodymyr Zelensky has said he has pushed the U.S. to send Ukraine more Patriot air defense missiles to counter Russian attacks. In a video address, he said he sent a letter to President Donald Trump and Congress earlier this week, but hasn't received a reply. Zelensky also said Thursday during a visit to Sweden that Ukraine has plans to buy 20 Gripen fighter jets and receive 16 older models as a donation. Ukrainian drones are also playing a crucial role in limiting Russian advances by targeting supply routes and frontline positions. I'm Karen Shamas.
0: Pope Leo XIV has called out the AI industry over its lack of humanity while standing next to one of its founders. The new old tech guy, Chuck Palm, has that report.
3: The Pope and the co-founder of Anthropic walk into a press conference. No, that's not the punchline. That's the story. Last Sunday, Pope Leo XIV, the first American pope, published his first major encyclical. The subject? Artificial intelligence. The title? Magnifica Humanitas, or Magnificent Humanity. Standing at his side was Christopher Ola, the 33-year-old co-founder of Anthropic, the company currently in a legal battle with the Trump administration over access to its own AI. The document is 42,000 words of the Vatican telling the tech industry, you are moving too fast, you're grabbing too much power, and the people who get left behind are real. Pope Leo wrote, quote, a moral AI is not enough if that morality is determined by a few. He called mass unemployment from AI a grave evil and said that personal data should not be sold off or entrusted to a select few. He called for regulation with teeth, not just industry self-policing. Here's a historical fact. Pope Leo XIV chose his name because of Pope Leo XIII, who in 1891, during the First Industrial Revolution, wrote the foundational Catholic document on workers' rights versus capital. He signed this one 135 years ago to the day. Same fight, new machines. Find the new old tech guy on X, at Chuck Palm.
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4: The NBA Western Conference Final is going to a decisive Game 7. Game 6 last night, all Spurs, 118-91 over the Thunder to tie the series at 3-3. Victor Wembanyama had 28 points. Nobody had more than 15 for OKC, and San Antonio led wire to wire. Game 7, Saturday night, Oklahoma City. The winner meets the Knicks in the NBA Finals. A massive upset at the French Open. Men's top seed Yannick Sinner bows out in the second round. He blew a two-set lead against Venezuela's Juan Manuel Sarandolo. Sinner was on a 30-match winning streak this year and seeking the career Grand Slam clincher. Also out, American 5 seed Ben Shelton falling in straight sets. Women's number 1, Aryna Sabalenka, advanced along with defending champ Coco Gauff and fellow American 6 seed Amanda Anisimova. Baseball, the Braves battered the Red Sox 10-2. Ronald Acuna Jr. with a grand slam. Astros got first inning taters from Jeremy Peña and Isak Paredes as they cruise past the Rangers 5-1. Angels tamed the Tigers 7-1 for their fifth win in 6 games. White Sox whipped the Twins 6-2. Davis Martin winning his 6th consecutive decision.
5: I think it's a byproduct of, you know, the team doing a lot of good stuff together, and it's a good team to be a part of. It's a fun team, and it's exciting every start.
4: Blue Jays wing the Orioles 2-1 on a bases-loaded walk in the 8th, and the Cubs got to Paul Skeens, sinking the Pirates 7-2. That's Friday Sports.
0: Thank you, sir. It's 7-2. Shake up at 60 Minutes and the Breadwinner. Those stories when America in the Morning continues after these messages.
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0: Five till as America rolls on this Friday. There's a significant shakeup coming to 60 Minutes. Correspondent Jennifer King reports that CBS is making big changes to the long-running news program, both on the air and behind the scenes.
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7: CBS News Editor-in-Chief Barry Weiss has appointed Nick Bolton to replace Tanya Simon as the executive producer of 60 Minutes, saying it was time for a new approach. Nick Bolton, a tech columnist, author, and documentary maker with no traditional TV news experience, says he wants to bring the venerable news program to the mobile screen for a new generation of consumers. Also leaving 60 Minutes are correspondents Cecilia Vega and Sharon Alfonsi. Alfonsi's segment about deportees in a Salvadoran prison was pulled by Weiss, although it did run a month later. In a post on social media, Alfonsi says her departure was a deliberate choice to penalize a journalist for refusing to sanitize accurate reporting. The changes cap a bumpy period for the show and CBS, including Paramount's settlement with President Trump and the end of The Late Show with Stephen Colbert. I'm Jennifer King.
0: Heading to the theaters this weekend, it's literally a Mr. Mom remake as a car salesman switches roles with his stay-at-home wife who enters the working world. Entertainment reporter Kevin Carr has a sneak peek at The Breadwinner.
8: Nate Bargatze tries to control his family in the new film, The Breadwinner.
9: I think I might really have something.
10: If doing this makes you happy, you have to go for it.
8: Bargatze plays a car salesman whose wife invents a product that puts her into the business world.
11: Dad, are you mom now?
10: Yes, I am your mother.
8: He suddenly needs to parent his three daughters and handle all the stay-at-home chores to keep the household running.
10: Yeah, I could do that.
9: Really?
11: We're all gonna die.
8: Women in the workforce and stay-at-home dads are nothing new, including yours truly, who raised three kids of my own.
10: This isn't the 1950s. Dads stay home all the time.
8: Unfortunately, there are still a lot of archaic gender roles that people cling to.
10: She makes it look so easy, but it's so hard.
8: That makes the story relatable, and it plays well as a family comedy.
12: The dad era is about teamwork. So let's talk about it. What do we need to get through this?
11: I want a horse.
12: That can't be one of the things.
8: I did roll my eyes at some of the characters' behavior, but it's necessary for the setup. Ultimately, the movie is strongest when it goes broad with the gags and doesn't try to get too real.
10: You act like I'm gonna blow the house up.
9: Bye, Dad. The front door is locked.
10: There's a window in the back. We'll crawl through that.
8: I just couldn't get past the fact that it's been more than 40 years since Mr. Mom, and the same jokes still land. Guys, we've got to do better. And quote, perfect moms, y'all got to stop being such control freaks.
9: Are you sure you can handle this?
10: I think I can handle a month alone with the girls.
8: The Breadwinner gets 3 family organizational charts out of 5. I'm Kevin Carr, and that's the way I see it.
0: America in the Morning for this Friday, the last Friday of May 2026, is produced by Jeff McKay. I'm John Trout. This is Westwood One.
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16: The White House says that the U.S. and Iran have agreed in principle on a deal to extend the ceasefire for 60 days, but President Trump hasn't yet signed off on it. On Thursday, Treasury Secretary Scott Bessent spoke to reporters from the White House press room and was peppered with questions about a possible deal.
17: President Trump has made it very clear, he talked about it at the cabinet meeting, that he has several red lines. And Iran has to turn over their highly enriched uranium. They cannot pursue a nuclear weapon.
16: Iran says the text of the memorandum hasn't yet been finalized. Former Attorney General Pam Bondi is set to appear before a congressional committee today for questions about the Justice Department's release of the Epstein files. More from Mark Mayfield.
1: The closed-door hearing is expected to focus on her handling of the investigation into Epstein and his accomplice, Ghislaine Maxwell. Bondi was diagnosed with thyroid cancer after leaving the Justice Department in April. I'm Mark Mayfield.
16: A Russian drone has reportedly injured two people in a NATO country in what was apparently supposed to be an assault on Ukraine. William Denslow reports the drone struck a southeastern Romanian apartment building.
2: Fragments from Russian drones have reportedly fallen on Romanian territory nearly 50 times over the past 4 years. This is the first time there have been casualties. F-16 jets were scrambled, and Romania has pledged to take proportionate measures following the incident. NATO Secretary General Mark Rutte has called Russia's actions reckless, that are a danger to us all. The President of the European Commission, Ursula von der Leyen, says the bloc will continue to bolster security and deterrence, and says preparations are underway for a 21st sanctions package on Moscow.
16: The Hurricanes are a game away from the Stanley Cup final. Carolina will host the Montreal Canadiens in Game 5 of the Eastern Conference final. I'm Michael Kastner.
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20: News from the Radio Oklahoma News Network. I'm Ann Roberts. Jurors spent around 2 hours behind closed doors before returning guilty verdicts against Brent Swadley in a fraud trial involving millions of stolen tax dollars. Swadley was found guilty of filing false claims with the state for development of the failed Foggy Bottom restaurants at several state parks. Sentencing is scheduled for July 16th. An Afton woman receives a deferred sentence after tossing one of her dogs into Grand Lake to die while pinned up in a kennel crate. 34-year-old Kylie Lane Estes pleaded guilty to animal cruelty. In addition to the 5 years of probation, she has been ordered to undergo a cognitive mental health assessment, attend a cognitive behavioral enrichment, anger management, and substance abuse programs. Struggling child care facilities may find relief under a bill signed by Governor Stitt. State Capitol correspondent Trey Davis has more.
21: DHS is working to implement a child care facility bill that goes into effect July 1st. The measure directs DHS to create manageable master teacher ratios for child care facilities while limiting the amount charged to low-income Oklahomans to no more than 10% of the family's total income. The fees help offset the gap when subsidies don't cover per-child cost. The federal government must approve the proposal for this optional differential fee.
20: Well, the suicide rate of Oklahoma veterans remains high. More from Radio Oklahoma's Bob Sands.
22: The number of Oklahoma veterans who die from suicide remains well above the national average, placing the state with the third most veteran suicides in the nation. The rate of veteran suicides is double of that of the rest of the state. A study back in 2022 found that Oklahoma veterans who commit suicide were far less likely to have ever received mental health treatments.
20: From the Radio Oklahoma News Network, I'm Ann Roberts.
23: Through the Wheat Checkoff, the Oklahoma Wheat Commission supports the efforts of wheat breeder Dr. Brett Carver and his wheat breeding team at OSU as they develop new varieties for Oklahoma and the Southern Great Plains. The newest release just announced, Wyatt.
24: The genetics will sound familiar. Half of it is Smith's Gold, because the other half is very different. And so this is coming from Romania. the Eastern European wheat sector, that is so important to us. That genetics just fits the Great Plains, particularly the southern and central Great Plains, extremely well. I remember seeing the first set of progenies that came from that cross, and I thought, my gosh, this is just heads and shoulders visually above everything else.
4: Dr. Carver says white has tremendous yield potential.
24: You know, we need to continue to increase that yield potential so farmers still have that competitive edge.
4: The Oklahoma Wheat Commission, working hard for Oklahoma wheat producers.
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0: This is America in the Morning from Westwood One. Good morning, I'm John Trout. It's Friday, May 29th, 2026. Here's what's coming up on America in the Morning.
7: The U.S. and Iran reach a tentative deal to extend the ceasefire, pending President Trump's approval. I'm John Stolness in Washington.
11: The Justice Department has opened an investigation into E. Jean Carroll, who accused President Trump of assault. High up in Juwanee, Washington.
12: A deadly apartment explosion in Dallas.
25: It's unknown how many possible fatalities we may have.
12: I'm Clayton Neville.
26: The Treasury Department is taking steps towards creating a $250 bill featuring President Trump. Ed Donahue, Washington.
27: On Wall Street, the major averages, all three of them, open at fresh record highs again this morning. I'm Jessica Ettinger.
28: A federal judge is refusing to block President Donald Trump's executive order to create a federal voter list. Donna Warder, Washington.
0: All ahead on America in the Morning. It's 7 after. U.S. negotiators and their Iranian counterparts have reportedly reached an agreement to extend the ceasefire and reopen the Strait of Hormuz. But President Trump has the final say on the deal. Correspondent John Stolness with the latest from Washington.
7: The memorandum of understanding would extend the ceasefire another 60 days. It would also trigger a new round of negotiations on larger issues, such as Iran's nuclear weapons program. Vice President J.D. Vance told reporters Thursday the memorandum is waiting for Trump's signature.
29: Well, I think it's hard to say exactly when or if the president is going to sign the MOU. We're going back and forth on a couple of language points. I do think that we've made a lot of progress here. It's very clear that I think the Iranians, they want a deal.
7: As part of the agreement, Iran would not be able to charge tolls on ships passing through the strait, and they would have to remove all mines from it within the next month. Treasury Secretary Scott Bessent predicts gas prices will start to come down once that happens, but reiterated the U.S. is in no hurry to rush to an agreement.
30: We are being patient. We do not have unlimited patience. President Trump always prefers a peace deal. So everything we have done thus far has been defensive. And at present, that is what we will continue doing. But if President Trump doesn't think he can get a peace deal, then kinetic is back.
7: In an interview on Fox News, Trump said there is a red line Iran could cross that would negate the deal and see the U.S. military resume regular missile strikes.
31: Well, a deal that wasn't going to be good for us is the line, ultimately, because, you know, I'm playing it out and we're going to see. And that's what I do. I negotiate. They negotiate. They're very good negotiators. They're crafty. But in the end, we have all the cards.
7: Democratic Senator Seth Moulton sits on the Armed Services Committee and tells CNN President Trump has bungled the Iran war badly.
32: He's having a hope and a prayer that he might get some semblance of the nuclear deal that Obama handed to him. Because right now, he's just trying to get a deal to reopen the strait, and Iran's going to take a $25 billion bribe to agree to it.
7: Under the deal, the U.S. naval blockade of Iranian ports would be lifted, and sanctions would be relaxed, which would allow Iran to sell more of its oil. John Stolness, Washington.
0: But top federal prosecutor in Chicago denied Thursday evening that his office had opened an investigation into E. Jean Carroll, the woman who said that Donald Trump sexually assaulted her 30 years ago, despite numerous media reports to the contrary. Correspondent Haya Panjwani reports the Department of Justice appears to be probing a nonprofit group they claim helped pay for some of Carroll's legal bills. While Carroll's representation is calling this a weaponized legal assault against someone who won a court case against President Trump.
11: The Justice Department has opened an investigation into advice columnist E. Jean Carroll, who accused President Trump of assault.
33: We are here today outraged. And here to condemn the Department of Justice for launching an investigation into E. Jean Carroll. We all know what this is about. This is retribution. from Donald Trump. And now at 82 years old, she has to worry about the full weight of the largest law enforcement division in the world coming after her.
11: The DOJ is looking into whether Carol lied during the course of civil litigation against Trump, who she says sexually assaulted her in a Manhattan department store 30 years ago. In September 2024, speaking at Trump Tower after his court hearing on his appeal, Trump repeatedly denied ever knowing Carol.
1: I have no idea who this woman is. They have a picture from, they say, about 40 years ago, a picture. And the picture depicts her and her husband on a celebrity line where I was the celebrity.
11: The Justice Department has opened a series of investigations into perceived adversaries of the Republican president. The source says the perjury investigation is being led by the federal prosecutor's office in Chicago. Hiya Panjwani, Washington.
0: 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It's 12 past. The image on your money could become the latest political flashpoint when America in the Morning continues after these messages.
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0: 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Here's the national forecast from AccuWeather.com meteorologist Matt Rindy.
13: We are looking at additional showers and thunderstorms over a good part of the southeast today, some of which will produce heavy rainfall through parts of southern South Carolina, Georgia, and northern Florida, westward through Mississippi into Louisiana and Arkansas, and then continuing northward through Missouri into western Iowa and eastern Nebraska. Some of the rain could lead to some localized flooding. Another area of thunderstorms will form in eastern New Mexico and southeast Colorado and then move eastward into western Oklahoma and western Texas. Some of these storms will be strong to severe, and they can produce damaging winds, hail, and heavy rain. Farther east through the rest of Texas, it will be very warm with sunshine and highs in the 90s. There will continue to be scattered afternoon thunderstorms northward through parts of Kansas into Nebraska and the Dakotas. The storm moving through the northwest will produce rain and a few thunderstorms from Washington and Oregon into northern California and then eastward to Utah, Idaho, and western Montana. Some of these storms could also produce strong winds and hail. This system will also provide a cooler day with highs in the 50s, 60s, and 70s from Washington to Central California. And this is about 5 to 15 degrees below the historical average for late May. And ahead of that, it will be decent sunshine through eastern Montana and Wyoming. And it's going to be a hot afternoon with highs in the 80s and 90s, which is as much as 25 degrees above average. Yet another storm will be diving into the northeast from Canada today with several showers forming this afternoon through northern New York into northern New England and then shifting south and east by late in the day. That's the weather across America. There'll be plenty of clouds in Athens, Georgia today with a shower and a heavy thunderstorm and a high of 81. Salt Lake City, Utah will have sun and a few clouds and an afternoon thundershower and a high of 79. That's the nation's weather. I'm AccuWeather.com meteorologist Matt Rindy.
0: 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A recovery operation is underway in Dallas after an apartment building exploded following reports of a gas leak. From Texas, correspondent Clayton Neville reports that at this time it's unclear how many people may have died in the blast.
4: The explosion and fire in Dallas's Oak Cliff area happened after noon on Thursday.
6: Our dispatch center received a gas leak call at the 400 block of East 9th Street. Crews quickly arrived, a two-minute response.
4: Assistant Fire Chief for Dallas Fire Rescue James Russ told reporters that four people were injured and others died. Crews searched for bodies.
6: The fire is contained, but our members are still working on the scene to do primary searches. There's unknown how many possible fatalities we may have.
4: More than 100 firefighters responded to the complex to fight the blaze as smoke bellowed and rubble burned. Dallas City Manager Kimberly Tolbert.
14: A family reunification center has been set up at W.H. Adamson High School.
4: The cause of the explosion is under investigation. Atmos Energy says that a construction crew unrelated to the company damaged a natural gas pipeline in the area near East 9th Street. Red Cross providing help to the victims and Dallas Mayor Eric Johnson pledging assistance from the city.
15: We are going to do every single thing we have to do and that we need to do to make sure that every affected family by this tragedy gets what they need. So you have my commitment that we will do whatever we have to do to make sure that these folks are okay.
4: In Dallas, I'm Clayton Neville.
0: Some controversy in Washington over the potential for new U.S. currency with President Trump's face on it. Details from correspondent Ed Donahue.
26: The Treasury Department is taking steps towards creating a $250 bill featuring President Trump. The bill would also mark the nation's 250th birthday. Treasury Secretary Scott Bessent says the new proposed currency can't go forward right now.
16: As Treasury Secretary, I have two mandates for U.S. currency. At present, no living person can be on U.S. currency, and the currency must say, "In God we trust."
26: But Bessent says there is a bill in Congress that would allow for a living president's face to appear on currency.
16: At Treasury, we prepare things in advance, so we have prepared in advance that if the legislation is passed, but we will stick to the law.
26: A prototype bill has been developed. In 1926, the nation's 150th anniversary, then-President Calvin Coolidge appeared on a commemorative half-dollar coin. Living presidents are not exempt from appearing on coins. Ed Donahue, Washington.
0: It's 18 after. Oil prices are lower. Will we see that reflected at the pump? And the average price of the American auto loan. Those stories and more in business headlines coming up. America in the Morning continues after these messages.
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0: It's 20 after. This is America in the Morning. A shortened week on Wall Street, but by most accounts, pretty successful for investors. Here's CNBC's Jessica Ettinger with Friday Business.
12: Wall Street opens this morning with the Dow, the S&P 500 index, and the NASDAQ, all three major averages at new all-time highs. Some investors, though, are worried that stocks are overheated.
18: When you look up at these charts, you're starting to get a nosebleed. They're going a little too parabolic, and at some point, we're going to see a pullback.
12: Freedom Capital's Jay Woods on CNBC. Oil prices ticked lower. That helped. But investors aren't sure whether to believe a possible ceasefire extension is really happening or will hold.
19: I'm skeptical, right? We've been through this over the last few months here where we're hearing these headlines that we're making progress and then it's a head fake. And so at this point, I'm extremely skeptical that there's something is coming out of this. We need, you know, concrete decisions being made here that the strait is going to be opened up.
12: Kepler's Matt Smith on CNBC. Inflation came in as expected for April, the hottest year-over-year read in 3 years in the PCE, Personal Consumption Expenditures Report.
20: Up 3.8, exactly as expected. However, it's a bit hotter than our last look, which was 3.5. 3.8, well, to find a higher number, you're looking at all the way back to 4%, and that was in May of 23.
12: CNBC's Rick Santelli. Here's CNBC senior economics reporter Steve Leisman.
21: Look, we have an inflation problem. That's exactly what Fed officials have been saying. That's exactly what markets have been pricing in. That's why there's concern about consumer spending come the summertime.
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22: What really stands out in the latest data from Q1 of about 5 million open auto loans is the percentage of those loans that include people paying at least $1,000 or more per month for their auto loan. 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
0: CNBC's Jessica Ettinger with a look at Friday business. It's 24 after. The battle over prison labor and inmate treatment takes a major turn when America in the Morning continues after these messages.
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0: Welcome back. America in the Morning continues. It's 26 after. Louisiana has won a federal lawsuit that accused the state prison system of having harsh working conditions for inmates. Details from correspondent Lisa Dwyer.
1: A federal judge has ruled that he cannot force Louisiana to fix harsh conditions for prisoners working the farm line at Angola. The decision follows a recent appeals court ruling that weakened standards for proving cruel and unusual punishment. The judge said the appeals court ruling means the state's minimal remedial actions since the suit was filed meet legal requirements. Since that lawsuit in 2023 was filed, the Department of Corrections has revised its heat policy, erected shade pavilions, and expanded access to water and breaks. I'm Lisa Dwyer.
0: A federal judge is refusing to block an executive order from President Trump that would create a federal voter list and limit some mail-in voting. Correspondent Donna Warder reports.
2: A federal judge is refusing to block President Donald Trump's executive order to create a federal voter list that would be used to decide who receives a mail-in ballot. U.S. District Judge Carl Nichols, a Trump appointee in Washington, has rejected the request by Democrats and civil rights groups that argued Trump's order would likely be found unconstitutional because only the states and Congress have the power to set election rules. Nichols agreed with the Republicans that it's too early to block the order because it hasn't been implemented. In Boston, voting rights groups have a separate lawsuit in federal court to block the executive order, which was issued in March after a bill Trump supported to overhaul voting stalled in Congress. Donna Warder, Washington.
0: America in the Morning for Friday, May 29th, 2026, is produced by Jeff McKay. I'm John Trout. This is Westwood One.
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3: This is America in the Morning from Westwood One. Coming up this half hour.
4: U.S. and Iranian negotiators have reached a tentative agreement to extend the ceasefire. Ed Donahue, Washington.
5: New polling shows separation in the race for governor in California and an L.A. mayor's race too close to call. I'm Clayton Neville.
6: Six arrests and no easing of the tensions outside an ICE facility in New Jersey. I'm Joan Jones.
7: Vladimir Zelensky has said he has pushed the U.S. to send Ukraine more Patriot air defense missiles. I'm Karen Chemis.
8: The Pope and the battle over AI. I'm the new old tech guy, Chuck Paul.
9: Nate Bargatze and Mandy Moore swap parental gender roles in a new movie. I'm Kevin Carr.
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3: Back on America in the Morning, AccuWeather.com meteorologist Matt Rindy watching the map for some potential severe weather.
15: We are watching a storm move through the northwest that is going to produce rain and a few thunderstorms from Washington and Oregon into California and then eastward to Utah, Idaho, and western Montana. Some of the storms could be stronger, producing gusty winds and hail. And this system will also provide a cooler day for some with highs in the 50s, 60s, and 70s, all the way south from Washington to central California, which is is about 5 to 15 degrees below the historical average for late May. But ahead of that, there's going to be decent sunshine through eastern Montana into Wyoming, and it's going to be a hot afternoon with highs in the 80s and the 90s, which is as much as 25 degrees above average. Yet another storm will be diving into the northeast from Canada today, with several showers forming this afternoon through northern New York into northern New England, then shifting to the south and east through southern New York and southern New England by late in the day. And the rest of the northeast into the Great Lakes and Mid-Atlantic will have a dry day. There'll be plenty of sunshine with highs in the 70s and 80s. And we're looking at additional showers and thunderstorms over a good part of the southeast today, some of which will reduce heavy rainfall through parts of southern South Carolina, Georgia, and northern Florida, and then westward through Mississippi into Louisiana and Arkansas, and also northward through Missouri into western Iowa and eastern Nebraska. And some of that rain could still be heavy enough to produce localized flooding. Another area of thunderstorms will form in eastern New Mexico and southeast Colorado this afternoon, and then move eastward into western Oklahoma and western Texas. And some of those storms could be strong to severe, producing damaging winds, hail, and heavy rain. Farther east through the rest of Texas, it's going to be very warm with sunshine and highs in the 90s. That's the nation's weather. I'm AccuWeather.com meteorologist Matt Rindy.
3: 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The United States and Iran have reached a tentative agreement to end their months-long war in the Middle East. But there are questions as to what will happen next in what appears to be a multi-step process. Correspondent Ed Donahue reports that even if officials on both sides agree, it will still be up to President Trump to give the go-ahead.
4: U.S. and Iranian negotiators have reached a tentative agreement to extend the ceasefire.
16: It's hard to say exactly when or if the president's going to sign the MOU. We're going back and forth on a couple of language points. I do think that we've made a lot of progress here. It's very clear that I think the Iranians, they want a deal, and they want to open the Straits of Hormuz. We want them to open the Straits of Hormuz. There are a couple of issues on the nuclear stuff, the highly enriched stockpile, and also the question of enrichment. So, you know, we're going back and forth with them.
4: It would mean a 60-day extension of the ceasefire. Talks would start on Iran's nuclear program. The war and the closing of the Strait of Hormuz sent oil prices soaring.
16: We do think they're negotiating, at least so far, in good faith, and we're making some progress. Hopefully, we'll continue to make progress. The president will be in a position where he can endorse the agreement.
4: Treasury Secretary Scott Bessent says President Trump has not signed off on this, and he has several red lines.
17: Iran has to turn over their highly enriched uranium. They cannot pursue a nuclear weapon. And the Strait of Hormuz, back to your question on energy, has to free transit. Navigation of the seas has to be free and open as it was before.
4: The memorandum makes clear Iran would not be able to impose tolls on the Strait of Hormuz if it goes through.
17: What we've seen is actually oil prices are down about 10% in May. There are almost 2,000 ships waiting to come out of the Gulf. And I think the oil market is going to be very well supplied on the other side of this, and that we could see prices come down very quickly.
4: One official says there are still questions about whether President Trump will accept the proposal.
17: Again, it's always a mistake to get out ahead of the president, so it is all going to be the president's decision. I think that we can see that the president very clearly stated his open the strait, highly enriched uranium, no nuclear program.
4: Ed Donahue, Washington.
3: Texas held its major primary this week, and next week, California will be front and center with important races from the governor to the mayor of Los Angeles. Correspondent Clayton Neville reports, while one candidate is seemingly pulling away in the polls in the California governor's race, the battle for mayor in L.A. appears too close to call.
5: Campaign documents filed with the L.A. Ethics Commission show that Republican mayoral candidate Spencer Pratt received more than $2.7 million in campaign contributions between mid-April and May. Incumbent Karen Bass received more than $280,000, and Democrat Nithya Raman received $400,000 in campaign contributions in that time frame. Pratt, the former reality star, says he's getting support from Democrats across the country.
18: These are actually former Angelinos that got forced out of this city that Mayor Bass has destroyed.
5: Pratt was on with Fox and Friends and was asked about his political affiliation.
18: I'm a registered Republican, but my supporters are all Democrats because Los Angeles is all Democrats. All the people financing me are Democrats. All the meetings I take every day are Democrats. They were fed a bunch of lies by Mayor Bass, who said she was going to literally solve homelessness.
5: Mayor Bass has been criticized and blamed for the destruction of homes in recent L.A. area wildfires that claimed the home that Pratt lived in with his family. She's also had to answer to a pledge that she made surrounding homelessness in L.A. Bass with CNN.
19: Your goal was to end street homelessness in L.A. by 2026.
20: Mm-hmm.
19: It's now 2026.
20: And we haven't ended it.
19: We have not ended it, and we're not close to ending it. How are you so off?
20: Well, basically, when I said that, it was at the beginning of my term. I am very committed to achieving that goal. I didn't anticipate some of the bureaucratic barriers that I would experience, but I am prepared to take those on now.
5: While Pratt and Bass have stolen the majority of the headlines, Nithya Raman, a Democratic Socialist L.A. mayoral candidate, now gaining ground in that race, with data showing her odds more than doubling late this week. She and Pratt reportedly separated by a narrow margin. If none of the candidates get 50% of the vote, there will be a runoff for mayor in L.A. Meanwhile, a new Public Policy Institute of California poll shows that Javier Becerra has opened a lead on Tom Steyer, who registered 15% support ahead of the Democratic primary. That seemingly puts Becerra on track to succeed Governor Gavin Newsom, who has expressed presidential aspirations. I'm Clayton Neville.
3: National attention has turned to a detention center called Delaney Hall in Newark, New Jersey, an ICE facility where agitators have staged protests outside, leading to 6 arrests so far and 1 U.S. senator getting pepper sprayed this week. Correspondent Joan Jones has more on the story.
6: For more than a week now, these protesters have been positioned outside the facility, stopping ICE vehicles from moving in or out, controlling traffic on the public road, and clashing with ICE agents. All the while, no Newark City police were dispatched to the scene. The protesters telling WABC 7 in New York they're protesting inhumane conditions inside that facility.
21: GO guards, 40 of them, were coming through 2 of the units, beating people with batons and throwing chemical agent canisters into the hallway.
6: These are new accusations. They also claim illegal immigrants being detained inside are being fed spoiled food and tainted water. DHS Secretary Mark Wayne Mullen speaking to Fox News.
22: This isn't a Holiday Inn, Brian. We're not providing luxury housing. What we're doing is we're providing a sanitary place for them to be detained. Remember, we're detaining murderers, we're detaining rapists, pedophiles, drug dealers, gun traffickers. I mean, we have some real serious criminals there.
6: New Jersey Governor Mikey Sherrill saying that her Department of Health was denied full access to Delaney Hall, and she's been calling for it to be closed down. The Trump administration, meantime, is considering a plan to stop processing international travelers and cargo at Newark Airport and all sanctuary cities because they're not getting local law enforcement help. That would put an end to international flights in big cities, just as the FIFA World Cup gets underway next month, with the final being held in East Rutherford, New Jersey, about 12 miles from Newark Airport. That plan has not been finalized. I'm Joan Jones.
3: It's 17 till. The paycheck gap just got wider as CEO compensations climb. And the Pope sounds the alarm on artificial intelligence. Those stories and more when America in the Morning continues after these messages.
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7: In Oklahoma, we take our barbecue seriously. At Swadley's, it's been that way since 1998. Slow smoking meats for hours and serving every plate with Oklahoma hospitality. Some say we make the best barbecue in the state. We just say it's the only way we know how. Swadley's Barbecue, made by Oklahomans, loved by Oklahoma.

0: It's 15 till. You're listening to America in the Morning. A Blue Origin rocket exploded Thursday night on a launch pad at Cape Canaveral in Florida. It happened during an engine test. Authorities at Cape Canaveral said all workers were present and accounted for, and there were no injuries. Blue Origin officials posted a brief statement on X saying, quote, "We experienced an anomaly during today's hot fire test. All personnel have been accounted for. We will provide updates as we learn more." End quote. The rocket company, owned by Amazon founder Jeff Bezos, was expected to soon launch 48 Amazon Leo broadband satellites into low Earth orbit. Shifting gears, apparently it's a great job, if you can get it. Donna Warder reports that pay increases for CEOs rise in 2025, but some company leaders received eye-popping bonuses.
1: Company boards are rewarding their top executives for bigger profits and higher stock prices. The typical CEO compensation package rose 6% in 2025 to $17.7 million. The median pay for employees at those companies in the S&P earned $89,744, a 4.7% increase year over year. The CEO with the biggest compensation package? Tesla's Elon Musk, with a package valued at $132.3 billion, all in the form of stock awards. I'm Donna Water.
0: It was a frantic couple of days in Hawaii after word spread of three murders of elderly men in 2 days. Police have identified 36-year-old Jacob Daniel Baker as the suspect in the killings on Hawaii's Big Island after a 79-year-old and two 69-year-old men were found dead. One of the victims was found partially submerged in a cement pond. All three men were found in three different locations. Baker, who was known to the community and to police prior to the killings, was arrested without incident. Hawaii police and the FBI, who were also involved in the search for Baker, are expected to hold a news conference later today and announce criminal charges in the case. America in the Morning continues. While the war in the Middle East is getting the focus, Russia continues to hammer Ukraine with daily missile and drone attacks. Correspondent Karen Shamas reports that Ukrainian President Volodymyr Zelensky has made a request to the U.S. for more Patriot missiles to defend itself.
2: Ukrainian President Volodymyr Zelensky has said he has pushed the U.S. to send Ukraine more Patriot air defense missiles to counter Russian attacks. In a video address, he said he sent a letter to President Donald Trump and Congress earlier this week, but hasn't received a reply. Zelensky also said Thursday during a visit to Sweden that Ukraine has plans to buy 20 Gripen fighter jets and receive 16 older models as a donation. Ukrainian drones are also playing a crucial role in limiting Russian advances by targeting supply routes and frontline positions. I'm Karen Shamas.
0: Pope Leo XIV has called out the AI industry over its lack of humanity while standing next to one of its founders. The new old tech guy, Chuck Palm, has that report.
3: The Pope and the co-founder of Anthropic walk into a press conference. No, that's not the punchline. That's the story. Last Sunday, Pope Leo XIV, the first American pope, published his first major encyclical. The subject? Artificial intelligence. The title? Magnifica Humanitas, or Magnificent Humanity. Standing at his side was Christopher Ola, the 33-year-old co-founder of Anthropic, the company currently in a legal battle with the Trump administration over access to its own AI. The document is 42,000 words of the Vatican telling the tech industry, you are moving too fast, you're grabbing too much power, and the people who get left behind are real. Pope Leo wrote, quote, a moral AI is not enough if that morality is determined by a few. He called mass unemployment from AI a grave evil and said that personal data should not be sold off or entrusted to a select few. He called for regulation with teeth, not just industry self-policing. Here's a historical fact. Pope Leo XIV chose his name because of Pope Leo XIII, who in 1891, during the First Industrial Revolution, wrote the foundational Catholic document on workers' rights versus capital. He signed this one 135 years ago to the day. Same fight, new machines. Find the new old tech guy on X, at Chuck Palm.
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4: The NBA Western Conference Final is going to a decisive Game 7. Game 6 last night, all Spurs, 118-91 over the Thunder to tie the series at 3-3. Victor Wembanyama had 28 points. Nobody had more than 15 for OKC, and San Antonio led wire to wire. Game 7, Saturday night, Oklahoma City. The winner meets the Knicks in the NBA Finals. A massive upset at the French Open. Men's top seed Yannick Sinner bows out in the second round. He blew a two-set lead against Venezuela's Juan Manuel Sarandolo. Sinner was on a 30-match winning streak this year and seeking the career Grand Slam clincher. Also out, American 5 seed Ben Shelton falling in straight sets. Women's number 1, Aryna Sabalenka, advanced, along with defending champ Coco Gauff. And fellow American 6 seed Amanda Anisimova. Baseball, the Braves battered the Red Sox 10-2. Ronald Acuna Jr. with a grand slam. Astros got first inning taters from Jeremy Pena and Isak Paredes as they cruise past the Rangers 5-1. Angels tamed the Tigers 7-1 for their fifth win in six games. White Sox whipped the Twins 6-2. Davis Martin winning his sixth consecutive decision.
5: I think it's a byproduct of, you know, the team doing a lot of good stuff together. And it's a good team to be a part of. It's a fun team, and it's exciting every start.
4: Blue Jays wing the Orioles 2-1 on a bases loaded walk in the eighth. And the Cubs got to Paul Skeens, sinking the Pirates 7-2. That's Friday Sports.
0: Thank you, sir. It's 7-2. Shake up at 60 Minutes and The Breadwinner. Those stories when America in the Morning continues after these messages.
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0: 5 till as America rolls on this Friday. There's a significant shakeup coming to 60 Minutes. Correspondent Jennifer King reports that CBS is making big changes to the long-running news program, both on the air and behind the scenes.
1: I'm Leslie Stahl.
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7: CBS News Editor-in-Chief Barry Weiss has appointed Nick Bolton to replace Tanya Simon as the executive producer of 60 Minutes, saying it was time for a new approach. Nick Bolton, a tech columnist, author, and documentary maker with no traditional TV news experience, says he wants to bring the venerable news program to the mobile screen for a new generation of consumers. Also leaving 60 Minutes are correspondents Cecilia Vega and Sharon Alfonsi. Alfonsi's segment about deportees in a Salvadoran prison was pulled by Weiss, although it did run a month later. In a post on social media, Alfonsi says her departure was a deliberate choice to penalize a journalist for refusing to sanitize accurate reporting. The changes cap a bumpy period for the show and CBS, including Paramount's settlement with President Trump and the end of The Late Show with Stephen Colbert. I'm Jennifer King.
0: Heading to the theaters this weekend, it's literally a Mr. Mom remake as a car salesman switches roles with his stay-at-home wife who enters the working world. Entertainment reporter Kevin Carr has a sneak peek at The Breadwinner.
8: Nate Bargatze tries to control his family in the new film, The Breadwinner.
9: I think I might really have something.
10: If doing this makes you happy, you have to go for it.
8: Bargatze plays a car salesman whose wife invents a product that puts her into the business world.
11: Dad, are you mom now?
12: Yes, I am your mother.
8: He suddenly needs to parent his three daughters and handle all the stay-at-home chores to keep the household running.
12: Yeah, I could do that.
11: Really? We're all gonna die.
8: Women in the workforce and stay-at-home dads are nothing new, including yours truly, who raised three kids of my own.
12: This isn't the 1950s. Dads stay home all the time.
8: Unfortunately, there are still a lot of archaic gender roles that people cling to.
12: She makes it look so easy, but it's so hard.
8: That makes the story relatable, and it plays well as a family comedy.
13: The dad era is about teamwork, so let's talk about it. What do we need to get through this?
11: I want a horse.
13: That can't be one of the things.
8: I did roll my eyes at some of the characters' behavior, but it's necessary for the setup. Ultimately, the movie is strongest when it goes broad with the gags and doesn't try to get too real.
12: You act like I'm gonna blow the house up.
11: Bye, Dad. The front door is locked.
12: There's a window in the back. We'll crawl through that.
8: I just couldn't get past the fact that it's been more than 40 years since Mr. Mom, and the same jokes still land. Guys, we've got to do better. And quote, perfect moms, y'all got to stop being such control freaks.
9: Are you sure you can handle this?
12: I think I can handle a month alone with the girls.
8: The Breadwinner gets 3 family organizational charts out of 5. I'm Kevin Carr, and that's the way I see it.
0: America in the Morning for this Friday, the last Friday of May 2026, is produced by Jeff McKay. I'm John Trout. This is Westwood One.
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17: The U.S. and Iran have agreed on a memorandum of understanding that would extend a fragile ceasefire for 60 days, but President Trump hasn't yet signed off on it. More from Nick Harper.
18: Both sides would spend the 60 days discussing Iran's nuclear program, what happens to its enriched uranium, and how the U.S. can provide sanctions relief and unfreeze Iranian funds.
17: The framework ceasefire would reportedly see the Strait of Hormuz open to commercial traffic. A Russian drone has reportedly injured two people in a NATO country. More from Mark Mayfield.
1: Officials in Romania say the injuries happened overnight during a Russian drone attack near the Ukrainian border. Romania's foreign ministry says the drone was part of an assault on Ukraine, but crashed into a southeastern Romanian apartment building, injuring two people. Romania says Russian drones have breached its airspace dozens of times since it started attacking Ukraine, but this marks the first time that a drone has caused injuries. They have notified NATO of what's being called a serious violation of international law. I'm Mark Mayfield.
17: Three people are dead, including a child, and several others are unaccounted for after an apartment building exploded in Dallas, Texas.
2: Two-story apartment complex, natural gas explosion, multiple victims.
17: Texas officials say an apartment building in the Oak Cliff neighborhood was leveled Thursday by a natural gas explosion. The Dallas County Democratic Party says one of their precinct chairs, Sylvia Collins, is among the missing. Former Attorney General Pam Bondi is scheduled to testify before a closed-door congressional committee today about the Justice Department's release of the Epstein files. The hearing is expected to focus on her handling of the investigation into Jeffrey Epstein and his accomplice, Ghislaine Maxwell. Before the opening bell, as oil falls, stock futures are on the rise slightly. I'm Michael Kastner.
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21: News from the Radio Oklahoma News Network. I'm Ann Roberts. Not a good night for the Thunder. The San Antonio Spurs dominated Game 6 last night, beating the Thunder 118-91, forcing a Game 7 in the Western Conference Finals. The series is now all tied up at 3 games each. Game 7 is set for tip-off Saturday at the Paycom at 7 on NBC. The winner of Game 7 advances to the NBA Finals, playing Eastern Conference champs, the New York Knicks. Republican gubernatorial candidates addressed financial strains on Oklahomans during Thursday's non-doc debate. State Capitol correspondent Trey Davis reports.
22: The question was, aside from tax cuts, how would you put more money in the pockets of Oklahomans? Mike Macy said he would launch the Small Business Capital Program.
23: So when we help companies with best practices, they can get no interest loans and add thousands of jobs where the profits stay right here in the state of Oklahoma.
22: Gettner Drummond said he would reduce the cost of homeowners insurance. Chip Keating said grow the economy, not the government. Charles McCall said property tax reform.
21: Some details on the deal the president made in China for American farmers are now coming out. More on the reaction from Radio Oklahoma's Bob Sands.
24: In the past, U.S. officials have announced major trade deals with China for purchase of U.S. agriculture products, only to have the Chinese fall far short of actually buying that much. In his recent summit to China, President Trump now says he made a deal for the Chinese to buy $17 billion in U.S. agriculture goods for the next 3 years. When pressed on the deal, Chinese officials refused to confirm the amount of the purchases or the time frame.
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28: Friday, May 29th, 2026. I'm Chris Foster. Birthright citizenship, presidential power, campaign finance, transgender athletes. There are some big Supreme Court opinions to come.
29: It was the Chief Justice who said, you know, we may have a different world, but we have the same Constitution. And so it seemed to be that there was a real hesitance to move in a different direction than in the way we have understood birthright citizenship for this long.
28: We're speaking with Fox News Chief Legal Correspondent Shannon Bream.
30: I'm Peter Ducey. The Trump administration has released troves of documents and information related to unidentified aerial phenomena, but questions and skepticism remain.
31: The reality of the situation is that pilots are reporting these every day to the tune of 3 to 4, almost 5 reports on average.
32: And I'm Joe Concha. I've got the final word on the Fox News Rundown.
28: June starts next week, and we'll be getting a flurry of Supreme Court opinions over the month on cases including Trump versus Barbara, deciding whether the United States still has birthright citizenship.
33: It would be a disgrace. It would be a disgrace if the Supreme Court of the United States allows that to happen.
28: He also wants more power over federal agencies. Republicans are challenging limits on political party campaign spending. There's a case about needing prior permission to bring a gun onto private property, and two about transgender athletes. President's criticized by name two justices he nominated, Neil Gorsuch and Amy Coney Barrett, for siding against him on tariffs struck down as illegal. And he's not optimistic about birthright citizenship going his way.
29: And I don't think he should be, based on the arguments.
28: Fox News chief legal analyst Shannon Bream, Fox News Sunday anchor and Living the Bream podcast host.
29: You know, he was there that day, the first time a sitting president joined us there in the courtroom. We're all craning our necks and trying to look at him, and Secret Service is warning us that we can't stand up in our seats or we're going to be dragged out of there. So it was a little bit of a circus that day. But listen, I thought the advocates on both sides of this were really fantastic. They did the best they could with the case they had in front of them. But man, plenty of skepticism. I wouldn't be surprised if the president loses this case. 7-2, 8-1 is possible. Just too many justices felt like it seemed like, at least from the bench, that they were not buying the argument coming from the administration.
28: I mean, birthright's been around. Birthright citizenship's been established since 1868, upheld by the Supreme Court in 1898. So what's the challenge based on?
29: Yeah, that's the problem, is because we've had an understanding of it for so long for a specific way, the interpretation of it and the statute that has basically the same wording, the court seemed very reticent to say, like, okay, all these decisions that we've made, all these times Congress could have done something different, and they didn't. And so we've had the same interpretation for so long that it just weighs in favor of that's what it was meant to be. Now, there was discussion about how the world has changed, and there were a couple of justices who said things like, listen, the founders, the framers could have never thought of birth tourism or any of these things that are now happening and documented, especially out on the West Coast, a lot of reporting on that. And I think it was the Chief Justice who said, you know, we may have a different world, but we have the same Constitution. And so it seemed to be that there was a real hesitance to move in a different direction than in the way we have understood birthright citizenship for this long.
28: Yeah, you hear that kind of argument in other cases, too. Well, the founders couldn't have anticipated automatic weapons. They could have anticipated this technology or that technology, but that's not the point.
29: Yeah, and so an uphill battle, you never know. I mean, they always, the Friday after the Hear a Case, take a first private vote, and then they start writing opinions. And so we don't know what's happening. Votes can flip. We know they do. But I think it would be a very optimistic position for the administration to be hopeful they could win on this one.
28: Okay, let's go on to Trump versus Slaughter. Slaughter being Rebecca Slaughter. She's this FTC commissioner the president has been trying unsuccessfully to fire, but the case isn't just about her. It's another presidential power case.
29: Yeah, and you know, it seems that the Supreme Court in recent years has spent a lot of time testing the boundaries of executive power. We saw that with Presidents Obama and Biden as well, and Trump. And it's one of those things that the judicial branch does a lot of. And often they'll say, first of all, you did or didn't have the power to do this executive branch, or Congress has abdicated too much of what it's supposed to be doing over there, and they need to go solve this problem. But in this one, we've got a couple of companion cases looking at whether the president has the right to just say this person has to go from a federal agency. And you may bring up the other case, which deals with the Fed. This one has to do with the FTC and one of those agencies about whether or not there has to be due process. Can the president just say you're gone because you don't align with my beliefs? It's one of the big ones we're waiting on.
28: A couple cases about transgender athlete participation in girls and women's sports. There are a couple of angles here, so we'll need two different opinions.
29: We're dealing with two different state laws, West Virginia and Idaho, so there are some nuances and a little bit of differences in the cases. But essentially, it gets to this argument about whether or not states can ban trans athletes, those who were born and recognized as biologically male, from taking part in female sports. And so, gosh, I mean, this one is one that seems like it's going to lean, at least at the oral arguments, it seemed to lean in favor of the conservatives of what is now the Trump administration's position in these states saying, listen, we don't want to box out young women. And Title IX was designed to preserve these opportunities for biological young women. But there was a lot of arguments by the opposing counsel in a couple of these cases saying, listen, this young person in this one particular case didn't go through traditional puberty as a male, and so they're not going to have the same advantages. But there are a number of justices who weren't buying that. And they looked at, you know, a lot of research that's out there. So there was, you know, a throwing of studies back and forth. What tells us more about how this really works? But if I had to guess right now, I would say I think it's probably going to be a win for the states.
28: Is there a bit of a clash? Could there be a clash between Title IX and equal protection, where Title IX protects girls and women in sports and education, and equal protection is broader?
29: And it gets to this bigger conversation, too, about protection on the basis of sex. What does that mean? Because, you know, a few years ago, Justice Gorsuch took a lot of heat for, you know, authoring this opinion, the Bostock opinion, which dealt with what does sex mean in the context of employment. And in that case, you know, the court saw that you can't discriminate on the basis of sex, did extend to transgender protections for employees. Now, there was a lot of caution by the justices, some of them, in this case, dealing with these athletes, saying it is not a direct correlation when we're talking about these athletes, these young people transitioning, that kind of thing. So it's not an exact match for the Supreme Court when it comes to employment versus these athletes.
28: This campaign finance case, another case equating campaign spending with free speech that we've had before. Republicans basically want some caps lifted.
29: And here's the thing is that on the campaign finance case, this is one of those things could actually impact midterms and, you know, 28. So there's a close watch on it. Can parties coordinate their expenditures with their candidates? And so there's been a lot of concern for those who oppose this saying, listen, it's just going to give donors another way to funnel money around limits to specific candidates. But on the other side, folks will argue, listen, of course, parties are going to want to support their candidates. There's nothing nefarious going on here. And that distinction should be broken down.
28: You've been following the gun restriction case, the Hawaii case. It's about needing permission to carry on private property. It's basically like an opt-in, opt-out thing. You have to get prior permission to bring your gun to somebody's private property.
29: Right. And I'm not sure how that one is going to go. But I think it takes us back to a couple of recent decisions from the court. The Bruin case, the New York State rifle and pistol case, the Rahimi case. I mean, there's a lot there that I think the court now has to contend with, because it seems like in recent years, each time we've gotten a gun case from them, it's answered the question in part or given some guardrails about how we're to look at Second Amendment rights, but not fully answered the question. So there are a couple of gun cases they're looking at, this thing about whether you can conceal and carry without specific permission in Hawaii. There's also about, you know, whether people that have some instance of drug abuse or addiction or impairment, whether they can also be allowed to have gun ownership. So, you know, it's been a while since they took a gun case, but they're back at it.
28: This isn't necessarily what we were talking about here with upcoming opinions, but the court isn't done with redistricting, and I wanted to ask you about it. A federal court in Alabama, this is a new congressional map, is still illegal despite a recent Supreme Court decision. They're saying it's on a different basis. The court in Alabama is saying it's racially discriminatory. Republicans want the Supreme Court to allow the state to use it right now for some primaries that they've already delayed. Is it that the federal court is just trying to get some more clarification on that previous ruling?
29: I think that's probably what this is going to end up being. And the court should act pretty quickly. They've asked the opposing counsel to file a reply by Monday, which is when Alabama wanted an answer, I would say within a couple of days. They'll probably get it after the final filings come in. But, you know, Alabama had these maps that they got in trouble for a few years ago and were told, listen, you've done too much to disperse the black vote in Alabama. That's unconstitutional. A special master drew these new districts, which gave two majority-minority districts to Alabama. So after the Calais decision from the Supreme Court a few weeks ago, which said, man, it's going to be really tough for you to draw a district on the basis of race. It's going to be strict scrutiny. It's going to be almost impossible to do. Alabama said, okay, well, we were forced to draw these two districts on the basis of race, so we should be able to revisit that. So the Supreme Court lifted an order that was blocking Alabama from doing that and sent the case back down in light of their Calais decision. Well, that three-judge panel in Alabama said, no, these old districts were discriminatory, and we still think they were unconstitutional. So now the Supreme Court's going to have to figure this out. Where can and can't you, or they've probably figured it out. They're going to have to articulate it in a way that the states can figure out what to do when race is the issue with a particular district, because, you know, the majority opinion in Calais suggests if you're drafting districts on the basis of race, that is almost, you know, stark evidence that you're now discriminating against another race, the other races that don't benefit from that districting. So I think it's just a point of clarity, and we'll see how quickly the court moves on that.
28: President Trump has nominated three justices of the nine on the court now. Any sense he might get a fourth?
29: You know, there's been a lot of speculation and some pressure on Justices Thomas and Alito, and they've both signaled, no, we're not going anywhere this term. They've hired clerks well into future terms and have sent some signals and some statements that have made it clear they are not planning to go anywhere. I don't know that anybody else would be considering. And I mean, everybody seems in good health mentally and physically when I see them on the bench in recent weeks. And so I'd be surprised if somebody says they've decided to go, but as of now, the answer we're being told is no retirements.
28: Shannon Bream, Fox News chief legal correspondent, anchor of Fox News Sunday. Her podcast is Living the Bream. Shannon, good to talk to you. It's been a while.
29: Great to hear your voice. Have a wonderful weekend.

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14: Good morning. It's Friday, May 29th. This is the Fox News Rundown. Iran and the U.S. reportedly agreeing to a framework of a peace deal. Fox's Ashley Webster has more from Tel Aviv.
15: Negotiators for the U.S. and Iran have agreed to a framework of a deal, but it has yet to be approved by President Trump. If a memorandum of understanding is approved, it would mean a 60-day ceasefire extension, the Strait of Hormuz reopened, and Iran committing to dropping any ambition of possessing a nuclear weapon. As those discussions continue, Israeli military forces have been expanding their ground operations northward in Lebanon. The Lebanese health ministry says 42 people have been killed, more than 50 others injured.
14: Vice President J.D. Vance told reporters Thursday that an agreement is close, but they are not there yet. A Blue Origin rocket exploding on a launch pad at Cape Canaveral, Florida Thursday, ahead of a planned launch next week. Fox's Marion Rafferty is more.
16: The Blue Origin rocket exploding during a test of its engines. A static fire engine test is when the rocket's engines are ignited and they run at full thrust, but the vehicle is unable to go anywhere during the test. The rocket was uncrewed and thankfully no one on the ground nearby was hurt. The local sheriff saying there's no danger to the public. NASA also contracted Blue Origin to provide lunar landers for the Artemis and Moonbase programs, but so far it's unclear how this blast will impact those space programs.
14: Blue Origin CEO Jeff Bezos addressing the explosion on X, writing, "Very rough day," adding, "It's too early to know the root cause." Big manhunt is over in Hawaii for the man wanted in the murders of three people on the Big Island. Hawaii County Police Chief Reid Mahuna says they received a tip about a possible sighting near the coastal area of Kaimu Cove.
17: Officers and detectives responded to the area and conducted a search, ultimately locating the suspect concealed within a small cave on the neighboring property. The suspect, identified as Jacob Baker, male 36, was taken into custody without incident.

0: and one child.
1: Five went to hospitals with injuries. Former U.S. Attorney General Pam Bondi will sit before the House Oversight Committee today to talk about the investigation and release of the Epstein files.
2: While Bondi is scheduled to answer the Oversight Committee's questions, this will not be a public hearing. It's a transcribed interview. Cameras and microphones will not be allowed, and Bondi will not be under oath. Bondi was subpoenaed to appear while she led the DOJ, but she refused. Bondi did, however, agree to sit for this transcribed interview. She is expected to be at the meeting with Assistant U.S. Attorney General Harmeet Dhillon. Many Epstein victims have said the DOJ may prevent Bondi from giving some information. The DOJ says it's there to ensure its processes are accurately conveyed. Gernal Scott, Fox News.
1: An Iranian man arrested and charged with plotting to assassinate a member of President Trump's family. More from Fox's Jillian Turner.
3: There are new court filings that reveal a alleged terror plot targeting the president's family. This by the notorious security service in Iran. They pledged, apparently, to murder first daughter Ivanka Trump. The suspect's plan was so far advanced that he actually had obtained a blueprint of her $24 million Florida home, according to the New York Post. The suspect, Mohammed Al-Sadi, he's a 32-year-old Iraqi national who is affiliated with Iran's IRGC. He now stands accused of taking part in as many as up to 20 different terror attacks on Americans. He was taken into FBI custody after agents identified his revenge plot.
1: And now a check of Fox Entertainment.
4: I'm Michelle Polino. The 21-year-old Austrian man, known as Barane, was convicted and sentenced to 15 years in prison in the planned terror attack on Taylor Swift's Eras concert stop in Vienna. The man, prior to the verdict, told the court he was sorry for taking part in the plot. The charges include terrorist offenses and membership in a terrorist organization. His defense attorney said the man pleaded guilty to the charges last month in the planned bombing that was headed off by authorities, who then canceled all three of Swift's scheduled performances in the city in August of 2024. Prosecutors claim he planned to target thousands outside Ernst Happel Stadium with knives or homemade explosives. Little Big Town announced their 12th studio album, It's a Dying Art, will be out August 28th. The foursome also dropped a track from the project, Over and Over, as well as the track list, which includes several collaborations, including Closing Time with Kelsey Ballerini, Sucker for a Sad Song with Ashley Monroe, and The Door with Jason Isbell. Earlier this month, the group debuted the first offering from the album, called Hey There Sunshine, at the 61st Academy of Country Music Awards. Riot Fest will take over Douglas Park in Chicago with an eclectic rock-leaning lineup that includes Tool, 21 Pilots, Alanis Morissette, Pierce the Veil, Nas, Bright Eyes, and more. The event runs September 18th through the 20th and will also feature Morrissey, Iggy Pop, Elvis Costello, and the Impostors, Pixies, Patti Smith, the Reunited Sugar, both the Sex Pistols featuring Frank Carter, and that band's former frontman, Johnny Lydon's Public Image Limited, Rise Against Insane Clown Posse, and more. Tickets for the event are on sale now. That's what's trending. Michelle Polino, Fox News.
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9: I'm Charles Payne, and this is the Fox Business Report.
10: Dell shares are jumping up more than 37%. It's seeing robust demand for its NVIDIA-powered artificial intelligence servers. Dell's raising its forecast for profit and revenue. It's seeing the benefit of data center investments from Alphabet's Google and Amazon, and it has a new $9.7 billion contract with the U.S. military. There's merger news in the food world. International Foods and Fragrances, which makes ingredients for everything from grocery store items to fragrances and biosciences, is selling its food ingredients business to funds managed by CVC Capital Partners. The business is valued at $4.3 billion. Oil prices are retreating. It's the last trading day of the month. The NASDAQ and S&P closed at records again yesterday. That's your Fox Business Report. I'm Jenny Cosella. Invested in you.

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1: President Trump has pledged broader transparency, even when it comes to declassifying UAP files, or as many of us know them, UFOs. On May 8th, and then again on May 22nd, the Trump administration began unsealing United States UFO files, officially known as the Presidential Unsealing and Reporting System for UAP Encounters, or PURSUE, revealing images and other documents related to investigations into unidentified anomalous phenomena. While the releases got some attention at the time, the interest kind of flamed out. But at a cabinet meeting this week, the president claimed the issue is a hot topic and touted his transparency.
2: We're now releasing a lot of things having to do with space, you know. It's people are very interested in it. It actually became the number one topic. We're releasing a lot of information having to do with extraterrestrial things, and people are totally fascinated by it. It's amazing. I wasn't sure if they would enjoy it. It's literally trending number one. Can you believe it?
1: UAPs might sound like the kind of stuff late-night sci-fi radio hosts are talking about, but Capitol Hill has been taking the issue seriously for years. Back in 2023, several military officers testified in front of Congress, alleging the government had been concealing evidence. One of the former servicemen there was Ryan Graves, who says he has firsthand experience with unidentified aerial phenomena.
3: During a training mission in Warning Area Whiskey 72, 10 miles off the coast of Virginia Beach, two F-18 Super Hornets were split by a UAP. The object, described as a dark gray or a black cube inside of a clear sphere, came within 50 feet of the lead aircraft and was estimated to be 5 to 15 feet in diameter.
1: So the public has been given all this information, but there are still more questions than answers. So, if the truth is out there, when will we know it?
4: I have yet to see anything in the recent disclosures that look like that cube in the sphere.
1: Ryan Graves is a former Navy F-18 pilot and the co-founder of Americans for Safe Aerospace.
4: But similarly, we were also seeing metallic spheres, elongated spheres, and, you know, one of the most common kinematic descriptions that is seen is that these objects will, you know, zip past an aircraft, stop in midair, and as they're reapproached, basically accelerate like they're shot out of a gun. And I've seen at least one video in the second release that does seem to exhibit similar behavior, where the object seems to have that very rapid or instantaneous acceleration. But, you know, what we've seen right now are perhaps a couple hundred videos and documents. I have high confidence that there's, you know, greater than 10,000 of these that could be released, and I think we're just getting going on this process.
1: And because of your experience and what you were just talking about, you specifically are a big part of the reason why over the last couple years this talk about UFOs or UAPs, the unidentified aerial phenomena, it's not a tinfoil hat conspiracy theory anymore. It is a real thing that pilots are seeing. How big of a safety threat to pilots do these UAPs pose?
4: Well, the reality of the situation is that pilots are reporting these every day, to the tune of 3 to 4, almost 5 reports on average per day, where they are observing a UAP, an object that is unattributed and often performing capabilities that exceed the state of the art per day over the continental United States. So this is something that pilots are regularly dealing with. Now, do I think, and do the pilots think, that one of these is necessarily going to, you know, take a sharp turn and collide with an airline? No, I don't think that's very likely, but having this gap in the pilot's situational awareness can lead to undesired outcomes, such as an inadvertent stick input that could perhaps cause midair or someone in the back to get hurt. Ultimately, whenever we have a gap in our communication of safety, errors are going to slip in, whether they be a true UAP, whether it be a commercial drone that happens to slip in, or an adversary that is operating that we're ignoring. So regardless of what you think this ultimately ends up being, it's still worth paying attention to.
1: And why do you think it is that most of these reports, a vast majority of the reports of UFO, UAP, are coming from military pilots instead of commercial pilots? Do you think it is because the military aircraft have better sensors, or is it because these UAPs are concentrated closest to military sites?
4: Yeah, that's a great question. Ultimately, if we had all the data in one spot, we'd be able to answer that precisely. But based off what I'm seeing in my experience as a pilot, that yes, military pilots have much greater capability and range in detecting these objects and therefore have the ability to then get in closer and get a better look. Absolutely. We don't have enough data to say whether the high level of occurrence around military bases is an observation bias, because that's where the sensors are. And perhaps if we had better sensors elsewhere, we'd see similar numbers in those locations as well. However, commercial pilots do operate in vast numbers across the world. And I think we might find the numbers are actually relatively similar between how many are being detected by military assets and how many are being detected by commercial pilots, because this is an every night observance, everyday observance for commercial pilots operating around the world.
1: It seems like, at least in my experience here in asking government officials about this, it seems like they are trying to be transparent with these releases, but they also are not saying what they think these UFOs and UAPs are in the videos and photos that they're releasing. In fact, with some of them, they're saying, we just have no idea what this is. Do you think that that tracks with everything that's coming out? Do you think that they actually know what they are releasing and what it is, or do you think they don't know?
4: I think there's a spectrum in the quality of the information that they have, from very hard to break out, very hard to tell, and is going to lack information that we just don't have to be able to finally piece that together. And that's, I think, what we're seeing now, where you're seeing these low quality ambiguous videos with, I'll remind you, absolutely zero context, right? No location, no background report from the witness, no metadata, no analysis really provided for us. So we're kind of left to fend on our own. With that being said, every indication I've received is that we're on the start of a regular release cycle that is going to go on for some period of time. And I expect that those videos will likely get less ambiguous. It doesn't necessarily mean that we'll be able to derive a certainty or an answer of what they are, but right now there are a lot of, you know, blurry blob moving around the screen, but I'm aware and others are aware that there is much higher fidelity video that I expect and I hope will come out over the coming weeks.
1: And you have been making the calls, you have been knocking on the doors and testifying about this. This is something you spend a ton of time on. What do you want to see happen with these next releases? Based on what we've gotten the first two releases of information from the White House, what do you hope comes out with the next two or the next 10?
4: Well, I think just what I described there, I think we're going to hopefully get videos that are much clearer, ones that reduce the ambiguity, that really actually allow the conversation to move forward. But what I don't see signs of is all that additional context that I just mentioned to you. And again, there's, I think, probably two data sets that are up for discussion here. There is the conversation around a long-running potential reverse engineering and UAP program that the government may have been operating for decades. And then there's the data that's been collected since about 2017, 2018, as the stigma has been reduced across all our different military assets and partners. And much of that has been collected instead of being thrown away or rationalized away as it had been in the past. And that's accumulated the 10,000 plus videos that I think we're starting to see, again, some of the ambiguous ones come out. But again, the indications are that there's some high quality video in there that is pending for future releases.
1: And you just alluded to this with your last answer. There is a movie trailer that is getting a lot of attention for Steven Spielberg's latest. It's called Disclosure Day, and it seems like the premise of the movie, I have not seen it, but it seems like the premise is that the entire world is notified somehow that there is life out there, or that there is life here on Earth that is not human. Do you think that that is where we are heading? And if we are, how do you think the public would react?
4: It is quite interesting and hard to ignore how art seems to be mimicking real life right now. You know, as much as we talk about the practical implications of this, it does appear to me that we are moving on a path where we are going to learn a lot more information about this topic. In a way, I think that will kind of open our eyes to the universe in a way that we haven't before. You know, I realize that there will probably be a lot of emotions. I don't think there'll be that much societal upset. But, you know, I think one that we all perhaps have some anxiety about is the fear that might be associated with it. But that fear, I think, comes from a place of lack of understanding and knowledge. And I think this process is about building and sharing that knowledge and allowing us to move forward. So I think there will be perhaps a little bit of confusion, disruption, but I think it's one of our greatest opportunities to grow and learn as well.
1: I agree, and I'm going to keep asking about this at the White House at the highest levels that we can, and as I do, we will keep checking in with you. Ryan Graves, thank you.
4: You're doing great work. Thank you, Peter.

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12: I'm Larry Stein. I approve this message.
13: Fox News, I'm CJ Papa. President Trump still hasn't signed off on the tentative deal struck by the U.S. and Iran.
14: Here is what's on the table regarding the potential 60-day agreement. The Strait of Hormuz fully reopens and mines are removed within 30 days. The U.S. lifts its blockade, allowing Iran to sell oil freely. Iran agrees to not pursue a nuclear weapon, and talks begin on disposing its enriched uranium.
13: That's Fox's Jeff Paul in Dubai. The two-day manhunt on Hawaii's Big Island is over.
15: Locating a suspect concealed within a small cave on the neighboring property. The suspect, identified as Jacob Baker, male 36, was taken into custody without incident.
13: That's Hawaii County Police Chief Reed Mahuna. Cops accused Baker of killing 3 elderly men. 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

0: is the Fox News Rundown. 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
1: There will be a Game 7 in the NBA's Western Conference Finals. The New York Knicks continue to wait to see who their opponent in the NBA Finals will be. The reigning champion Oklahoma City Thunder got trounced in Game 6 in San Antonio by 27 points. Spurs 118, Thunder 91. The Spurs forced to decide in Game 7 in Oklahoma City tomorrow night. Whoever wins will host Game 1 of the NBA Finals next Wednesday. Stanley Cup Final could get set later tonight. It's a must-win for the Montreal Canadiens, down 3-1 against the Carolina Hurricanes. The NHL in mourning, four-time Stanley Cup champion Claude Lemieux has died at the age of 60 from an apparent suicide. That's your sports on the Fox News Rundown. Jared Max, Fox News.
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3: This is what draws and drives people insane about college football media people. It really does. They love exclusivity. Oh, your team isn't good enough. We gatekeep. Heather Dinich, the great gatekeeper. Yeah, she's a fraud. Paul Feinbaum, man, I saw what Stephen A. Smith's making. I better up my loudness. No, they tell us your team doesn't belong. None of them ever played. None of them ever coached. None of them have no idea. I mean, Heather Dinich and Paul Feinbaum have no idea what they're looking at when they watch a football or a basketball or any sport. And they just don't. They don't. I'm sorry. And here's why they do it. Because it protects brands. They want exclusivity. They want the same old, same old.
4: For Outkicks, don't at me. I'm Dan Dockich, and this is Fox News Rundown.
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12: Well, Dr. Jill Biden thought her husband, Joe Biden, who was president at the time, was having a stroke during that disastrous debate against Donald Trump in June of 2024. Unfortunately, she's only telling us about this small concern, you know, 2 years later. If you're giving out an award for worst spouse of the year, Jill Biden is at the top of that list by secretariat proportions in the year 2024. Because if you thought that your husband was having a stroke live on national television, only to lead chance of four more years after that debate, and you praised his performance, and then you literally took him to the Waffle House, which is the last place you take anyone who may be having a stroke, that may qualify as someone who didn't have her husband's best interest at heart. The bottom line is that Dr. Jill Biden really loved being First Lady. She did not want to leave the power and prestige that comes with the White House. So she tried to cover up her husband's obvious cognitive decline. Not much more to add here, folks, except could you imagine Joe Biden being in office now if Jill Biden got her way? Actually, ignore that thought altogether. I'm Joe Concha.
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1: Vice President J.D. Vance says the U.S. is very close to finalizing an agreement to extend the fragile ceasefire with Iran for 60 days. Former State Department senior advisor Nega Anga says the framework deal is not exactly what President Trump had been initially aiming for.
2: It gives President Trump something that he can call a win, but it's not the clean victory image that he was seeking, right? President Trump wanted to show that pressure forced Iran to back down.
1: The White House says that the U.S. and Iran have agreed on a memorandum of understanding, but President Trump hasn't yet signed off on it. Iran says the text of the memorandum hasn't yet been finalized. The agreement would reportedly see the Strait of Hormuz open to commercial traffic, but the fate of Iran's nuclear program remains a critical sticking point. Former Attorney General Pam Bondi will appear before Congress today for questions about the Justice Department's release of the Epstein files. The closed-door hearing is expected to focus on her handling of the investigation into Jeffrey Epstein and his accomplice, Ghislaine Maxwell. The explosion of Blue Origin's New Glenn rocket could delay NASA's plans to explore the moon. More from Rory O'Neill.
3: Just days ago, NASA chose New Glenn rockets over SpaceX to deliver rovers and other cargo to the moon starting this fall.
4: NASA has selected Blue Origin.
3: Soon after Thursday night's explosion, NASA Administrator Jared Isaacman posted that they were still analyzing potential impacts to mission timelines for the lunar base and for next year's Artemis 3. In 2016, a SpaceX rocket exploded on their pad during a similar test, and it took 15 months to repair the damage.
1: Anthropic is currently the world's most valuable artificial intelligence startup. The company reached a $965 billion valuation Thursday. I'm Michael Kastner.
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8: News from the Radio Oklahoma News Network. I'm Ann Roberts. Game 7 of the Western Conference Finals will decide who will play the New York Knicks in the NBA Finals. The series between the Thunder and San Antonio is tied 3 games each. San Antonio beat the Thunder last night 118-91. Saturday's game is set for 7 at the Paycom and will be broadcast on NBC. Guilty on all counts. That's the verdict from the jury in the fraud trial of Brent Swadley. The jury deliberated for about 2 hours before returning the verdicts. Swadley will face sentencing on July 16th. He was found guilty of filing fraudulent claims for expenses in developing the failed Foggy Bottom restaurants in several state parks. Governor Stitt took the hit on poor tribal relations amid the McGirt decision during Thursday's non-doc Republican gubernatorial debate. Charles McCall addressed the elephant in the room.
9: As governor, I'm going to look to compact with the tribal nations. I'm going to show them deference. I'm going to be respectful. We will find agreements to move this state forward.
8: Chip Keating said, "We're better together than divided." Mike Mazie said the tribes present a wonderful opportunity for growth together. Gettner Drummond said the state should prosecute Indians on behalf of the tribes. ODOT is updating Oklahoma's rail plan focused on safety, commerce, and long-term needs. The state has about 3,200 miles of rail line, roughly half of what it once had. A virtual public meeting is set for June 3rd at 2 p.m., and the plan goes to the feds by the end of next month. Oklahoma City remains among the best big cities in which to live nationwide in the latest U.S. News and World Report rankings, this year in second just behind El Paso, Texas. Oklahoma City is ranked high for its affordability, quality of life, and job market strength. More on these stories at RadioOklahomaNews.com. From the Radio Oklahoma News Network, I'm Ann Roberts.
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1: The Democrat Party gathered again on behalf of illegal alien criminals who are here to murder and rape and plunder, and the Democrat Party's here to help them. Just like they're here to help Hamas. They're there for Hamas. They're for MS-13. They're for Tren de Aragua. They call them TDA. They like TDA because they enjoy abbreviating everything. A Venezuelan prison gang that the Democrat Party brought into the United States of America so that they could kill here and be gangs here. Courtesy of Barack Hussein Obama's political party, and Joe Biden doesn't know what party he's with. Dr. Jill Biden, who's not a doctor, she might be mentally ill. She's not horrified, but she is frightened and scared to death that her husband was having a stroke and... Then she didn't do anything about it because she's a Democrat. They love death more than we love life. Well, very good and happy Friday to you. A little global warming has come over the National Capital Region. I like the National Capital Region, the NCR. I'll call it the NCR. Nice weather, global warming. It must be time of year or something, but the Democrats have made every nice day political. And every rain day is political, too. Every snow day is political. Well, actually, every day is political because the left is insane and all of that good stuff. Now, that was the left. They're attacking ICE agents and telling them to kill themselves. And then, wait, I've got audio for you. The guy who's threatening to kill the ICE agent. And it's why the Democrats like Chuck Schumer, who worships Satan. Chuck Schumer wants ICE agents and federal agents to not wear masks at all. And we have audio for you today that shows why the ICE agents might want to wear a mask, because the Democrats want to murder them at home and kill their wives and kill their children. And if they're lady agents, I guess they want to kill their husbands because, you know, they may have wives too. Far be it for me to judge. But the Democrats want to kill them all, and that's kind of key to the whole thing. They're a murderous, bloodthirsty lot of brigands and criminals. They love crime. They're very big on crime. Speaking of Democrats and crime, you know, the assassination culture, I've spoken to you before. It was a fun article months ago now about, well, kind of fun being a relative thing, about the Democrats adopting and creating in the United States assassination culture because they love murder, don't they? They love to murder their political opponents and shoot President Trump and kill Charlie Kirk and shoot Steve Scalise. And, you know, they're Democrats. They're violent. They've been murdering presidents since Abraham Lincoln. And it's a well-established pattern in the Democrat Party, shooting and killing and assassinating and political violence. And it's certainly dead and well today. I mean alive and well today. But they'll murder it overnight, at least over the weekend, because they'll have a little free time, a little extra time. They love Renee Good, who was shot by the police in Minneapolis while she was trying to run over and kill a federal law enforcement agent. And the Democrats, they love her, the Renee Good, and not the police officer that shot and killed her. I don't understand that. And then they had their Alex Preti guy, who brought his semi-automatic pistol and an extra magazine to go fight the police. Also in Minneapolis, it's Mary Tyler Moore is nowhere to be found in that place. And it's a loony bin. They're violent. You may recall also that a Democrat shot, it was a suicide attack, shot President Trump through the ear at Butler, Pennsylvania, at an otherwise happy and cheerful rally. But the Democrats are a violent criminal organization, should probably be banned as a terrorist organization in the United States. I mean, how many acts of terror do you have to commit before you're identified as a terrorist organization? Al-Qaeda's had a couple of big attacks in the United States, but the Democrats have had a lot more attacks, and over the years may have even murdered more people with their terror attacks, but they love killing and suicide attacks. The suicide attack on Steve Scalise, the suicide attack on Donald Trump, the list goes on and on. And here's another one, because this story broke yesterday. Man arrested for threats to kill Erica Kirk, the widow of Charlie Kirk. And here's a Democrat threatening to assassinate her, murder her, ahead of the Turning Point USA event in San Antonio. This is the women. This is the event for women. And this is a guy, a Democrat, and he's a murderous, bloodthirsty ghoul from hell who hates women because he's probably transgender, you know, quadrasexual or something. You think, Mike, you think he's quadrasexual? It turns out that he has quadrasexual tendencies. Has something to do with anything that can get on all fours. I'm not sure how quadrasexual he is. But man arrested for threats to kill Erica Kirk ahead of Turning Point USA event in San Antonio, affidavit says. And this is just another effort by the Democrats to murder people that offend them, to assassinate, because the Democrats are raising generations of violent criminals who are bloodthirsty goblins from hell. And Jacob Wensky, 26 years old, looking at two felony charges of making a terroristic threat. And that's because the Democrat Party is a terroristic organization and has been for a long time. They created the White Knights of the Ku Klux Klan. They created Jim Crow laws. They created the Students for a Democratic Society. They created the Weather Underground. They created the Symbionese Liberation Army. They're the party of lynching and bombings. They're the party of shooting people from school book depositories. Okay, he was a communist. But they caught up with Lee Harvey. Lee Harvey Oswald is on the political spectrum right about where the Democrats are today. But a San Antonio man was arrested early Thursday, that's yesterday, after he was accused of threatening to kill Erica Kirk ahead of her appearance next week at Turning Point USA's event in downtown San Antonio. Jacob Wensky, 26, faces two felony charges of making terroristic threat, causing public fear, and also charging paperwork obtained by KSAT, the station in San Antonio. SAT, it's San Antonio Television, you know, you got like that. San Antonio police investigators said Wensky replied to an April social media post about the group's three-day women's leadership summit. And he wants to kill him because women. I don't think he likes women. The Democrats raised him. They're all very unwell. And he wrote, "I know exactly where to bomb." I know exactly where to bomb is what he said. And when I read it, it had to be done in that voice. "I know exactly where to bomb." And the Democrats, they've been firebombing the Jews and the governor's mansions. And they're a violent criminal terrorist organization. And they're mentally ill. Which I guess goes together perfectly well. In a separate post within the same thread, Wensky, the would-be assassin of Erica Kirk, said, "I can't wait to be the valet for her escort." Be the valet for her escort. That's kind of a strange turn of phrase, but, you know, he's a Democrat, so they don't know what words mean, and they're all violently, criminally insane and mentally ill. An email from an account registered to Wensky stated, "Death to Erica Kirk and every single speaker there." 2 exclamation marks and every single speaker there. I think he's got women issues. Definitely, he's probably an incel. What do you think, Michael? Incel? I'm guessing he is. That is to say, involuntarily celibate, meaning that no women will look at him. So now he wants to blow women up at a rally of pro-American people. He said, "Death to Erica Kirk and every single speaker there. America will live on without those scum on this earth. Every Christian nationalist shall perish in the bombing that will take place at every single Turning Point rally and event." Actually written out in the warrant for his arrest, too. Court records indicate his bond has been set at a combined $120,000. So he needs only $12,000 to get out. The Democrats are the mafia is like the Red Cross compared to the Democrat Party. They're pretty amazing stuff. Erica Kirk is scheduled to be the featured speaker at the Turning Point USA Women's Leadership Summit, which will take place June 5th to June 7th at San Antonio and the Marriott River Center. They have a renter. And on the Riverwalk, they have the Riverwalk. Everybody loves the Riverwalk. Erica Kirk became CEO of Turning Point USA, a conservative nonprofit, after their fatal shooting last September of her husband, Charlie Kirk, at a Turning Point event in Utah. They're assassins, they're murderers, they're bloodthirsty, violent criminals. They are the Democrat Party. Isn't that amazing? Speaking of which, Amy Coney Barrett is a member of the U.S. Supreme Court and a fine person, a great American, even if she doesn't always decide the way you might like. But that's okay. She's wonderful. And she's an associate justice on the U.S. Supreme Court. And what's going on there, you might ask? Well, Supreme Court Justice Amy Coney Barrett's home targeted by Democrats, of course, in apparent swatting incident. Police in Virginia say they quickly determined that the report was fictitious. But this is the Democrats trying to get a Supreme Court justice killed by pretending that there's a shootout going on at Amy Coney Barrett's house. So when the police and maybe a SWAT team show up in armored vehicles and stuff, responding to this shooting incident that the Democrats have falsely reported, then they're hoping for a shootout and they're hoping that the Supreme Court justice will be shot and killed by the police, because the Democrats want everybody shot and killed because they are mentally ill, violent criminals, and they love crime, and that's why they love illegal alien gang members and try to break them out of facilities in New Jersey and all that good stuff. So police in Fairfax County, Virginia said Thursday that the call was received through the police department's non-emergency line just after 9 p.m. Eastern Time. Officers immediately coordinated with Supreme Court police personnel assigned to the residence. You know, the Supreme Court justices have to have increased security because the Democrats have been trying to murder them and threatening to assassinate them. And we had to arrest one guy outside of, you know, civilization did, outside of Brett Kavanaugh's house, not far from the WMAL radio station in Washington, D.C., the mothership station. And he was planning on murdering three Supreme Court justices, because, and none of them were liberals, and because the Democrats are waging war, civil war, in the United States. And what they've done is they've marshaled this asymmetric army of mentally ill, criminally insane, violent Democrats, which they started organizing back in the Occupy Wall Street days, then the St. George Floyd and, you know, the holy St. George Floyd. Michael, how many black people have died of murder in the United States since George Floyd died of cardiac failure while resisting arrest, while methamphetamine and fentanyl was coursing through his system, not to mention THC and alcohol, but never mind that. And he had a heart attack and died. And say about 9,000 a year. 9,000 black people a year murdered in the United States. You can add them all up, and they don't all amount to one George Floyd. So what do we have, like 45,000 black people that have died of murder since George Floyd died of cardiac failure? But they tried and convicted the police officer anyway, because they're a lynch mob, as they have been for centuries now. That's why they talk about slavery all the time, I think, because they miss it. You know, those were the halcyon days for the Democrat Party. They really ruled the roost then, didn't they? So we've got, they're trying to get Amy Coney Barrett, Supreme Court Justice, assassinated. Comes as a, tried to get her killed. Comes as a surprise to no one. At the same time, a Democrat arrested for trying to assassinate Erica Kirk and all of those B-word women speaking at the Turning Point USA event in coming up in San Antonio. Isn't that amazing? Mm-mm-mm. Yes, sir. And Scott Bessent, Treasury Secretary, yesterday briefing at the White House. He was a lot of fun, actually, and it was a fun briefing. He's a doctor now. He got an honorary PhD from university. So he said, "You can call me doctor now," and everybody laughed and said, "Hey, Dr. Jill Biden ain't exactly a neurosurgeon either." But Bessent says IRS and FBI they're investigating Antifa. and Antifa making substantial progress. And who is funding them? The George Soroses of the world, anti-American, communist. You know, the Democrat Party. It's pretty much the Democrat Party everywhere you look. So we've got some of that for you, too, because it was great. And, of course, the violent mobs in the street with their goggles threatening to murder everybody. Threatening to murder federal law enforcement. That's a felony, by the way. Threatening to murder their wives and their children. That's another felony, by the way. And these people, you know, we need pre-dawn raids and nightsticks to the head and drag them away with cuffs behind their back, drag them away face down. But we've got that going up. Just remarkable stuff. CNN embarrassing themselves on the Biden, the big Biden lie, which CNN participated in enthusiastically. We've got that. And Democrat lunatics on the Internet. The Internet exposes them for the mentally ill, crazy people that they are. Mamdani really hates the Jews in New York, and he hates rich people, too. It's a race and class warfare, classic communist Marxist stuff. Amazing stuff. Got a mayoral race in Los Angeles causing a lot of confusion for Democrats. Supergirl, there's a Supergirl movie coming out, but will anyone go see it? We're at 888-630-9625.
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3: The U.S. Treasury quietly released its official financial report for 2025. It appears by its own numbers, the U.S. government seems insolvent. 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

0: James Talafrico is a Democrat running for the Senate in Texas, believe it or not. If he wins, we should just fold up our tents and go home. The Republic is over, but he won't win because it's Texas, and he's a complete freak. Six genders, Jesus, non-binary, God is non-binary. And he was tweeting out yesterday, Talafrico, says, white skin, hear that now, racial division from the racists that are the party of the bullwhip and slavery. White skin gives me and every white American immunity from the virus. That's good. I'm happy to hear that. But we spread it wherever we go, so white people do. So, through our words, our actions, and our systems. Well, you are the party of the Confederacy and Jim Crow. It's true. But we don't have to be showing symptoms, he says, like a white hood or a Confederate flag to be contagious. Again, the white hood's created by the Democrat Party, the Confederate flag created by the Democrat Party, and Jefferson Davis was the president of the Confederacy. Amazing stuff. For it to be contagious. So he's just saying that all white people are somehow the Klan, and it's this white supremacy mental illness thing. James Talafrico is severely mentally ill, and so is Alexandria Ocasio-Cortez. You see her out in the street in New York with the mayor there. Boy, the mayor is a communist and a terrorist, and he's hanging out with a field full of terrorists. You see AOC draped like she's the first lady of Iran, speaking to a crowd of only men. There are no women invited to the crowd because I think that Islam might be sexist. I don't want to leap to any conclusions here, but there are a couple of them hanging from lampposts over there. New York City, gathering of the, you know, of the cabal, of the jihad. And there's AOC. I think, far as I can tell, she's the only woman in the crowd. She may not be aware of that because she's not very bright. Democrat lunacy and violence coming up.
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0: Do aliens walk among us here in America? Aliens.gov. I'm going to update you on this. It's all over the internet today, perhaps. You've seen some of it. It's more than a little interesting. They're out there. It's a, you know, they're space aliens. It might explain the Democrat Party. They could be part of the scaly, that would explain Chuck Schumer, too. The scaly alien invasion of our culture, our civilization. Maybe little bugs have worked their way into the ear canals of people like Chuck Schumer, taking over their little brains, their demented brains. But before we get back to that, let's go to the Democrats, because they're a violent mob of criminals, as you know. And in New Jersey, they have been fighting hard and violently against Immigration Customs Enforcement officers on behalf of radical terrorists from Venezuela and Nicaragua and El Salvador and, you know, MS-13. It's a gang. And remember, Senator Chris Van Hollen went down there to go have margaritas with Kilmore Abrego Garcia, the baby mama beaten human trafficking gang member that the Democrats love so much, wearing a Chicago Bulls baseball cap, because that's what MS-13 wears. That's their colors, you know. Got that whole thing going on. But the Democrats are attacking ICE in New Jersey, and have been for days now, because they, you know, they're violent criminals, and they love illegal aliens. That the more crimes that illegal aliens commit, the more the Democrats like the illegal aliens, because they're the party of crime. They might have been taken over by space aliens, but I'll get back to that. Six protesters arrested after clash with ICE officers outside New Jersey Detention Center, the Associated Press headline there. And protesters, they're rioters, they're fascists, they're lunatics, they're violent criminals. They cover their faces in order to conceal their identities. And they're very, very angry, and they want Chuck Schumer and the Democrats to, like Hakeem the Jihadi Jeffries. Boy, does he hate America and white people, and forget about the Jews. I mean, come on. Democrats really hate the Jews. If you're Jewish and you're a Democrat, you need to find some, maybe a therapist would be in order at this point. Protesters clashed with armed federal immigration officers in front of a New Jersey detention center, where advocates have demonstrated for days. They violently attacked for days. It's been January 6th times 100. Really, it's January 6th times 9/11. I think it's times 9/11, isn't it? Because they've been violent for years now. George Floyd in Seattle and Portland and all over the country, sacking and looting and burning and plundering. The Democrat Party is a criminal gang. They're violent insurrectionists who are waging war against our culture and our civilization, and of course the elected government, which would make them insurrectionists. And that doesn't mean that they can't get an erection, as I understand it. But separately, the Democrats say, and here's the big lie the Associated Press talk, while asserting that people detained there are staging a hunger strike over poor living conditions. And it was explained by the DHS secretary, Mark Wayne Mullen. I played the audio yesterday. He was in a cabinet meeting in the White House day before yesterday. And he said, there are people in the detention facility who are not on a hunger strike. They're just complaining that the food that they're given for their three free meals a day isn't culturally, it's not that it's not culturally sensitive. It's that they want, you know, chimichangas, and they're whatever they want, and it's not, and they're not getting their chimichangas. So and they're not even on strike. They're just whining. And the Democrats say, oh no, they're Bobby Sands of the IRA. They're dying from a hunger strike. But all of it's a lie. Now, This Delaney Hall is where the illegal alien criminals are being held. And I read you DHS released a page. It's on Al Gore's Amazing Internet with mugshots of the people that are being held there. Criminal men with tattoos all over their faces, or gang members back home who have been arrested for or convicted of murder back home and sexual assault of underage, you know, of minors. And the Democrats kind of like that. They're like, well, we got something in common with them, because all the Democrats are child sex predators at this point, I think. So pretty amazing stuff. Unrest within Delaney Hall. right, is directly related to its rampant inhumane conditions and the Trump administration's refusal to dedicate appropriate resources. You guys want to defund the whole thing for basic human needs like food and health care. Health care, said Amal Sinha. Amal Sinha, someone who is brimming with American tradition, executive director of the American Civil Liberties Union in New Jersey. He's a communist who is here to destroy America, and the Democrats will fund him, just like Barack Obama funded the jihad and the Ayatollahs in Iran. Now let's go to I believe it's soundbite number one, Michael. Let's go to these Democrats in New Jersey. I love their chants. Let's go to this is a chant they and we were chanting yesterday, weren't we, Michael? We were creating our own chant about the Democrats, and it's kind of, you know, you're all Democrats, your brain is dead, you should shoot yourself in the head. I said, you're all Democrats, your brain is dead, you should shoot yourself in the head. Little chant. But here's what the Democrats are actually chanting at federal agents in New Jersey.
1: Every cop, every fed, shoot yourself in the head. Every cop, every fed, shoot yourself in the head.
0: I'm starting to think that the suicide rate for Democrats is not nearly high enough. Do you think that's possible? That could be. That could be true. Maybe we should distribute more fentanyl in Democrat neighborhoods. What do you think? They seem to like that. Just ask George Floyd. He was all loaded up on fentanyl when he died of a heart attack while resisting arrest. Just amazing stuff. But they love their chants. There are more chants. They come up with new ones every couple minutes.
2: Quit your job!

0: You know, the Democrats in Chicago ran over five police officers at a pro-crime rally there. This is a form of civil war that the Democrat Party is waging against America. And quit your job. Kill yourself. I'm thinking free fentanyl for Democrat gatherings wherever you find them. There's another severely mentally ill Democrat, a SMID. He's anti-ICE, anti-immigration and customs enforcement. And he goes to a black ICE agent. She goes to a black ICE agent who is geared up and everything because of the violent nature of the Democrat Party. And she's a racist, so she attacks the ICE agent who's black, and he's a patriotic American. And this is what the mentally ill Democrat women are doing now.
1: Yeah, you want to go in? Yeah, go in and rape people. That's what you do. We're race traitor. That's what you are. You're a race traitor. You. How does it feel?
0: How does it feel? Feels pretty good. How about you? You're a traitor to civilization itself, to the United States of America, to the rule of law, which is, again, civilization, to the constitutional republic. You're a traitor to everything sane and rational. And this woman is a perfectly ordinary run-of-the-mill Democrat who might even go to work during the week. She could be a welfare queen, too. But she might even go to work, and she might exist around other people. People probably know this woman, and she should have been nightstick to the ground and dragged away, and maybe pushed out of a helicopter over Gitmo in Cuba. Oh, the Democrats love Cuba. There's all kinds of talk about Cuba falling, the government in Cuba falling, and and freedom taking hold. In the meantime, they just took in about 300 drones from Russia or China or Iran. They could be used. They're within reach of targets in the United States. The communists there, with the full support of the Democrat Party, not to be confused with Hamas, with the full support of the Democrat Party, but just crazy stuff. And severely mentally ill, you're a race traitor. And go in there and rape people. That's what you do. They've really got, I think they might all be rapists, because they've always got rape on the mind, don't they? It's a steady and consistent thing with them. In New Jersey, now this is the guy who needs to be honestly found and arrested and battering rammed to his front door in a pre-dawn raid, shoot his dog, drown his goldfish, terrorize his kids. He probably doesn't have any kids. Take him away. But here is a perfectly typical Democrat who is now. And keep in mind that the Chuck Schumers of the world are absolutely demanding that ICE agents remove any surgical masks that they might wear, and they wear them because the Democrats target them, seek to identify them at doxing. You get the documents on them and go and make them public. This agent lives at this address at 1641 Blackthorn Drive, and this is a picture of his wife, and these are his two kids. And the Democrats are terrorists, so they're attacking people violently and criminally, and they're threatening to murder people. And here is a perfectly run-of-the-mill Democrat who is promising to murder an ICE agent, kill his wife, kill his family, kill them all. And the agent is not wearing a mask. But this clip of video and this clip of audio demonstrates why the ICE agents have an interest in wearing a mask, to protect themselves and their families from murderers who are run-of-the-mill Democrats out in the streets of America, who are not hit in the head with nightsticks nearly frequently enough.
1: Kill your whole family! Your whole family's dead!
2: Come on!
1: Children, your wife, all dead!
2: Put your... My boy!
1: I have your face, mother... You're dead! Dead!
2: Down, because I'm about that life!
0: I have your face. He's taking pictures of the federal agent. I have your face. You're dead. Isn't that amazing? Your dad, you MF-er, and it's the same lexicon for all. You're all dead. You're all dead. I'm all about that life. And he's, I've got your face. And he's taking pictures with his phone, thanks to the patriarchy and America and capitalism. He's against all of that. And he says, you know, I've got you, and I'm going to kill your wife. I'm going to kill you. I'm going to kill your children. I've got your face. And this is why Chuck Schumer and other Democrats want ICE agents to be exposed to the radical left, and they're all radical left at this point. Yesterday on the Fox News Channel, the Will Cain Show, I think it's on at 4 o'clock Eastern Time, and it's kind of an amazing little moment. The Attorney General of the United States is Todd Blanche. He's acting Attorney General because the Democrats are obstructing our government to no end and firebombing the Jews because they're armband-wearing Socialist Workers Party guy. But Fox News yesterday talking about this attack on the ICE people, threatening to kill the agents. I got your face. Kill your wife. Kill your children. And here we go with acting Attorney General Todd Blanche.
3: Look, that's a federal crime. And not only threatening the ICE officer, but think about how disgusting this individual is, threatening his family and his children with death. What is this man doing? He's just doing his job standing there. And so that is disgusting, that what you just showed, and we see his face. And I promise you, we will find him. And when we find him, we will arrest him, because it is a crime not only to threaten law enforcement, but not surprisingly, to threaten their family as well.
0: I promise you, we will find him. I promise you, we will find him, and we will charge him. We will arrest him. And, you know, they were somehow, our government was able to find, like, every grandmother that was on the Capitol grounds on January 6th. And, you know, a grandmother, speaking of which, a 75-year-old grandmother went and prayed outside an abortion clinic in Washington, D.C., because the Democrats are killing all the black babies in there. And the Democrats came and arrested Grandma and put her in prison for 2.5 years for praying outside an abortion clinic, because they love death more than we love life. They have stolen that copyrighted phrase from Al-Qaeda. These people are just not normal. Todd Blanche is the acting attorney general.
3: What you just witnessed, what you just showed, that is not peaceful protesting. That is not protesting that's allowed under our Constitution, which everybody is perfectly fine with people doing. And how we stop what you just saw, which is violence and crimes being committed, is we have to have law enforcement. Remember, we're doing this with virtually no support from local law enforcement in New Jersey. So this is just the brave men and women of the federal government, of ICE, and they will be supported with other law enforcement tonight. And the way that we stop it is by making arrests where appropriate, which is exactly what we will do.
0: And hopefully with a lot of nightstick involved. You know, it's like more cowbell. We need more nightstick, I think. More police nightstick, more baton. You know, it's not Louis Baton. We'll get that. Isn't that just great? The Democrats, they arrest them. Again, how many people from January 6th were put in prison? There are two U.S. Capitol police officers who are fighting against anybody who was at January 6th getting any sort of compensation for being abused by the system. The Democrat Party is at war with the United States, with our culture, with our laws, with our Constitution, their open borders, pro-violence, mob political violence, individual suicide attacks, a lot of suicide attacks by Democrats. Todd Blanche is the, for years now, this is one of the things that, in fact, it's really what led to January 6th on Capitol Hill, is the double standard. It says equal justice under law over the entrance to the United States Supreme Court. But for years now, we have seen the Democrats applying an unequal justice, a very corrupt version of justice, a left-wing version of justice, where only their political enemies are prosecuted, and they sack, loot, and plunder, burn the church of the presidents, force the evacuation of the president and the first family, and not a single person is sentenced to a single day in jail, while a grandmother who prayed outside an abortion clinic got 2.5 years. You can injure 160 to 180 police outside the White House when Donald Trump is in there. You can set fire to the church of the presidents. You can burn the only building in Lafayette Park, and nobody goes to jail for a day. That's what incited January 6th is that that had been ongoing, attacking a federal courthouse in Portland, the Mark Hatfield courthouse, day after day, and all of that madness. And I've got more here because Todd Blanche, the acting attorney general, not done. And then we got the Democrat governor of New Jersey, who is, I guess, a violent communist revolutionary. Oh, speaking of which, you know, Karen Bass, the mayor of Los Angeles, you know how much time she spent in communist Cuba being trained by the communists there in revolution? And she is likely to win the mayor's race again because stupid people are abundant in Los Angeles, and they like arson and crime and gangs from other countries, so they're going to get more of it all. We're at 888-630-9625.
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7: Man, I love this place. I've been surfing here since I was a kid. Now, seeing my grandson out on the water, it means everything to me. 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

0: All right, I've got lots of audio I want to get to of the Democrats being dangerously, criminally insane coming up. But right now, let's go to the telephones. Let's go to Dave calling from North Carolina. Dave is here. Dave, you're on the Chris Plant Show.
1: Hey, good morning, Chris. Hey, I really enjoy your program.
0: Thank you, my friend.
1: I raise stocks and then compete them in sports and have noticed their instincts that they are born into them. Uh-huh. And I kind of apply that to the human and think that there's two instincts that are basically in this from the beginning, and one being flight and one being fight. I think the Democrats are pretty much the flyers. I think they learn their instincts from birds and try to get the hell out of problems.
0: I've never heard birds disparaged like
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3: Vice President J.D. Vance says the United States is very close to finalizing an agreement with Iran, though several talking points remain.
4: We're going back and forth with them. We do think they're negotiating, at least so far, in good faith, and we're making some progress. Hopefully, we'll continue to make progress. The president will be in a position where he can endorse the agreement, but obviously, that's still TBD.
3: Vance told reporters on the tarmac at Joint Base Andrews in Maryland that it's hard to say when or if President Trump will sign a memorandum of understanding, which will also need approval from Iranian leaders. U.S. officials say both sides have tentatively agreed to a 60-day extension of the ceasefire, the reopening of the Strait of Hormuz, and new talks on Iran's nuclear program. Three people are dead, including a child, after an apartment building exploded in Dallas.
5: Two-story apartment complex, natural gas explosion, multiple victims.
3: Texas officials say an apartment building in the Oak Cliff neighborhood was leveled Thursday by a natural gas explosion. Dallas Fire and Rescue says two women and a child were killed in the blast and four people are hospitalized. Last night's rocket explosion at Cape Canaveral is not slowing down launch operations at Florida's Space Coast. More from Rory O'Neill.
6: 12 hours after Blue Origin's New Glenn rocket exploded on the pad at Launch Complex 36 at the Cape Canaveral Space Force Station, at Launch Complex 40, it was business as usual.
7: Ignition. And
6: SpaceX successfully launching one of their Falcon 9 rockets with more Starlink satellites. Damage assessments at Pad 36 continue, and an investigation is underway into the New Glenn explosion while determining what impact it will have on future missions to the moon.
3: After the opening bell, stocks are only slightly higher today. I'm Michael Kastner.
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12: News from the Radio Oklahoma News Network. I'm Ann Roberts. Game 7 of the Western Conference Finals will decide who will play the New York Knicks in the NBA Finals. The series between the Thunder and San Antonio is tied 3 games each. San Antonio beat the Thunder last night 118-91. Saturday's game is set for 7 at the Paycom and will be broadcast on NBC. Guilty on all counts. That's the verdict from the jury in the fraud trial of Brent Swadley. The jury deliberated for about 2 hours before returning the verdicts. Swadley will face sentencing on July 16th. He was found guilty of filing fraudulent claims for expenses in developing the failed Foggy Bottom restaurants in several state parks. Governor Stitt took the hit on poor tribal relations amid the McGirt decision during Thursday's non-doc Republican gubernatorial debate. Charles McCall addressed the elephant in the room.
13: As governor, I'm going to look to compact with the tribal nations. I'm going to show them deference. I'm going to be respectful. We will find agreements to move this state forward.
12: Chip Keating said, "We're better together than divided." Mike Mazie said the tribes present a wonderful opportunity for growth together. Gettner Drummond said the state should prosecute Indians on behalf of the tribes. ODOT is updating Oklahoma's rail plan focused on safety, commerce, and long-term needs. The state has about 3,200 miles of rail line, roughly half of what it once had. A virtual public meeting is set for June 3rd at 2 p.m., and the plan goes to the feds by the end of next month. Oklahoma City remains among the best big cities in which to live nationwide in the latest U.S. News and World Report rankings, this year in second just behind El Paso, Texas. Oklahoma City is ranked high for its affordability, quality of life, and job market strength. More on these stories at RadioOklahomaNews.com. From the Radio Oklahoma News Network, I'm Ann Roberts.
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1: To deal or not to deal, that is thine question. Because apparently there's a weird deal out there. Something that has to do with Iran, us. But it looks like the deal from the other day, but it's a different kind of deal today. It's the same, but it's different. It is. And it is a full memorandum of understanding that we will get together in the future at some time. And while we're getting together in the future at some time, we will potentially talk about things that we will talk about in the future at another meeting. While we talk about other meetings, we'll discuss more meetings. It works 100% of the time, 60% of the time.
2: The toughest negotiations are still to come. This tentative deal says nothing of what happens to Iran's nuclear program, the central issue in this conflict. The president's stated reason for starting this war: to prevent Iran from obtaining a nuclear weapon.
1: Always that. Always that. We're preventing them from getting something that they shouldn't have. Okay. Exactly. So I just want to go over this. You're preventing them from getting something that they didn't have, and in doing so, you caused chaos and life got more expensive. I'm just trying to put it all together. Help me out here. So there they are, and here we are. And we're doing our thing, and you're like, no more wars and all that stuff. And then, boom, we got a bomb. And we'd go, we destroyed everything. They've got nothing left. And this is last year. And then it's like, found out they had something left. So we're going to do it again. And now we're in a bad position. And now they're going to give up everything after waiting this long. Here's what people need to understand. I keep getting told they're the worst of the worst. And the regime is awful. Nobody's denying that. But what I'm also getting told is they're willing to capitulate. So if you say they killed 40,000 of their people, that somehow now they're ready to give in because they're worried about their people? I find this hard to believe. I don't know about you. This doesn't feel like that's what's going on. Maybe I'm wrong. I hope I am. Here's what I do know. Life's more expensive. Life is more expensive. And as life gets more expensive, people are getting more and more frustrated. Trump's numbers aren't great. They're not. And yesterday, you got Scott Bessent out there and, was talking about $250 bill. Like, who the hell's got a $250, huh? Who out there? Which is hilarious, and we're going to get to that in a second. But all that being said, you continually tell everybody this is going to, you're saying the same thing Biden did. It's transitory. It's transitory. It's all transitory. It's going to come back. It's going to bounce. Everything's going to break. It's transitory. You know who else said that? The Biden administration. If you go out long enough, everything is transitory. What do you think? It's not going to come back? I've told you that. We'll have a bounce back at some point. Now, what exactly does that look like? Because go and look at the numbers. The numbers are ugly. You've got 1 in 10 Americans right now who are going without a meal. Parents in particular. Food banks are booming. Food banks at this point in time are actually busier than they were during COVID. Do you guys remember COVID? How busy they were, what a shock it was. And I remember, and when they closed everything down, and I remember coming home from out to the Valley of the Dirt People, settled down Pinal County. So the little church by our house, they would do like a food pantry, drive-through thing, but it normally was just a little pantry. You pull up and you get out and you go inside, and they would do it maybe once a month, and you'd see several cars there. But I remember getting off the freeway and there's a long drive when I get off the freeway of, you know, 5 miles. You're in the middle of the desert. You get off the freeway, you still have like a long drive, and you're, you know, 4 or 5 miles in the middle of nothingness. And then you pull into our little world out there in the Valley of Dirt People, Arizona City. And I'm like, oh, there must be an accident because everything is stopped here. No, it was for a food bank. It's getting to be that bad for a lot of people out there. It is. You've got a K-shaped economy. If you don't know what that is, the wealthy are doing great. Everybody else is struggling.
0: New government data shows Americans are saving less of their income than at any other time in the last 4 years. The personal savings rate dropped sharply to 2.6% in April. 1 year ago, it was twice that high. And typically in a healthy economy, that savings rate is around 6%. So this does suggest that people are dipping into their savings to help pay for essentials like gas and groceries as those prices spike.
1: And that right there is a serious issue. It is. It's a very serious issue because I'm frustrated with a lot of this because it was so unnecessary and it's self-inflicted. But you can't have a conversation. Yesterday, somebody was arguing with me. Look at all the great things Trump has done. Look at all the amazing things Trump has done. Look at all these things. So, well, okay, you know, I'm not saying he hasn't done some good things, but tell me exactly what he's done for you. No tip, no tax on tips. I said, oh, that's great. I go, so you're doing great with that? Well, I don't get many tips. I go, okay, so that is, that doesn't even, nothing happens there for that for you. Well, the stock market's doing great. I go, oh, so you're retired. Well, no, I'm not retired, but it is. My 401k is doing great. Oh, I said, so you're drawing on your 401k. Well, I'm not doing that either. And then he went to the thing that people do, which is, and so frustrating, but it does make me laugh. Boys can't play in girls' sports now. I'm like, oh, there you go. That's what I want. You wanted to say that out loud. You wanted to go to the culture war because that's the thing to you that matters. It's a culture war. That's it. You know what? The average person doesn't care. Doesn't care at this moment in time. Not the culture war stuff. May or may not be important. I think a lot more is made of it, you know, online than needs to be. And it's just it's provocative. But when push comes to shove, that's the thing you're going to, is boys can't play in girls' sports. Look at that. I said, oh, okay. Did that make your health insurance cheaper? Did that put food on your table? Did that help you afford a home? I'm curious. No, but he owned the libs. All right.
3: Academic literature would tell you lower savings rate can mean one of two things. The doomer view that you took, or that people have more confidence, or it could be, you know, something else. Because, you know, for instance, stock market gains or 401k gains might not show up in savings. So they're looking at that, think that they can draw down their household savings.
1: And I look, Scott Bessent, he's got to spin this the best way he knows how to spin it, but that's what you're going to go with. We know what it is, right? You could get a feel of what it is. And we have yet to feel it. And it is frustrating because it's self-inflicted, this nightmare. Absolutely. What do you think? 323-538-2423 at Chet Benson Show is your X, your Insta, YouTube, and all the other things. You know what? A lot of stuff to talk about today, but I will tell you this. The $250 bill is ridiculous. If you haven't seen it, they're proposing a $250 bill with Trump's, I think it's the mugshot on it.
3: Right now, there is proposed legislation in front of the House, in front of the Senate, to change the first requirement so that a living person, Donald J. Trump, could be on the $250 bill. So it's all in the hands of it's all in, up on Capitol Hill.
1: I talked about this last night. Trump wants to enjoy his legacy while he's trying to build his legacy. Normally, the legacy is built after everything's said and done, and people can take a look back and go, okay, let's see how this all played itself out. Right? Let's see how it played itself out. That's what normally happens. That's not what he wants. He wants the legacy now. He wants it all now. He wants the Van Gogh legacy, but to be able to sell his paintings for $200 million, whatever they sell for. He wants to be a part of it, right? He wants to enjoy the legacy. He wants to build the legacy, and there's a lot of reasons for that. There is. And the biggest one is mortality. Trump's sitting around, and he's looking around, and his mortality is coming into to play. But the $250 bill, man, and you know he really wants to be on Mount Rushmore. You know he does. 323-538-2423 at Chad Benson Show is your X, your Insta. Coming up, a lot of good stuff. Finally, Friday Sounds, among one of the many things we do today. Plus, there's an issue with the big concert that's supposed to take place for the 250th anniversary. We will discuss that as well. 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
3: We owe a debt to the people who went overseas and gave their lives that the United States might be prosperous and peaceful and free.

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1: We're here to tell E. Jean Carroll that we are with her, that we support her, and we will be with her each and every day.
2: Well, champagne's a really good way to deal with the heat, but also we're from Los Angeles, so we're used to the hot weather.

0: With Moonbase, Artemis astronauts will stay longer, explore farther, and conduct the kinds of science that advances exploration itself.
1: We have declared this incident a transition from rescue to recovery as of this morning.
2: The data we've had has been trending in the right direction.

0: And finally, he's a threat to our very way of life and our values. I mean, he's a vegan who thinks God is non-binary and that there's actually six biological sexes. It's hard to imagine someone more radical than that.
1: After a public service career lasting more than four decades and 18 consecutive campaign wins, tonight we've come up short in this primary runoff.
2: Oman will behave just like everybody else, and we'll have to blow him up.
3: Tony told a joke. It wasn't a tasteful joke to us. We didn't like it. Okay. Hey, man, f*** that joke. We move on.
4: Yeah, f*** that joke. 323-538-2423 at Chad Benson Show. That's your ex. Insta and YouTube. Appreciate it when you guys check out the YouTube. It helps us out right here on the Chad Benson Show. Every once in a while, comedy will write itself. I'm going to play you something.

0: Planes got stuck on it for hours. And so, yeah. He has no idea how meme-tacular that is going to go. Zero idea. And I know we shouldn't be childish about it. That's kind of who we are. Right? We take the news, we have some fun with it, we move on. That's what we do. Speaking of moving on, Jim Kennedy, Kennedy Institute of Public Policy Research, going to join the program. We'll talk a bit about the mayor's race in L.A. as it gets closer. We're going to talk about AI data centers. And yes, it's Friday, so that means Formula One Friday as well. We'll do that straight ahead. If you miss any of the show, we say shame on you, grab the podcast. Jim Kennedy, straight ahead. Chad Benson Show.
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2: My name is Erica, and my son Kaysen is a patient at Shriners Children's. My oldest called me and said, Kaysen got burnt. I said, how bad is it? He wouldn't answer me. Before we could see Kaysen, the trauma doctor came in and said he needs to go to Shriners.
3: To survive a burn injury and to return to life unafraid and full of joy and be who you're supposed to be is what we strive to deliver to our patients. 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
4: I wouldn't do anything else.
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2: Go online right now to loveshriners.org.
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1: It's that time of the week to talk to our good buddy Jim Kennedy, Kennedy Institute of Public Policy Research. Jim, we start with the mayor's race in Los Angeles, national attention, Spencer Pratt. Obviously, the fires last year, Karen Bass and her ineptitude, and Los Angeles goes to hell in a handbasket, and that's happened for quite a while. Tuesday is the mayor's race, and it's an interesting thing. It's a primary day, but it's also a day where, if I'm correct, the mayor's race could be decided or it could go on until November. How does it work?
2: If somebody happens to get 51%, 50.1%, they will be the mayor. There will be no runoff in November. It has happened. Garcetti did it about 8 years ago before Karen Bass came along going into his second term. He didn't have to run again. He was done in June. That's over. Now, if that doesn't happen, the top two vote getters will move on to a runoff on Election Day in November. So at this point, it is neck and neck and neck, with the last poll that came out on Thursday morning had Rahman at 25, it had Pratt at 22, and it had Bass at 26. So they're basically, in all of those, there was like a 4-point margin of error. So they are all within the margin of error. So any one of those could be leading. I don't really think Rahman is polling that highly, because there are far more Democrats than Republicans in Los Angeles, in the city of Los Angeles, but a lot of them are fed up. This is going to be a very low turnout election. I don't know if they're polling likely voters or registered voters, because that's going to make a difference. I would be surprised if they get much beyond 25 to 30% turnout in this election on Tuesday. So that kind of helps Pratt, because it means probably more Democrats won't be voting than Republicans, because Republicans are kind of riled up. They've got a new there's a new woman running the LA GOP who's really, really trying to make a difference and get the vote out and get Republicans elected, and she's working really hard at it. So hopefully they're going to get a better Republican turnout than there is Democrat turnout, and hopefully Pratt can get into the runoff. Probably with Bass, that would kind of be the way that I would suspect is going to work out right now. But, you know, again, we're going to have to see, you know, even a city as large as LA, it's a little difficult to poll it. You're not going to get exact numbers on it. That's kind of what it looks like right now, is what it's going to be come Tuesday. But even then, if Pratt does make it the runoff, he's got a large hill to climb. Again, you're talking about four times as many Democrats as there are Republicans. And then Bass would pick up all of the Rahman votes. Nithya Rahman, who's a Democratic member of the city council, who kind of, you know, is quasi-DSA approved but not actually approved type of situation. There are four or five DSA, Democratic Socialists of America, you know, card-carrying members on the L.A. City Council. That's how bad it is in L.A. There are zero Republicans. There was one nonpartisan, no political party declared guy, and he actually got run off for some sort of a scandal. And the rest are either Democrats or Democratic Socialists. So, yeah, we'll have to see. But, you know, hopefully this is a turning point for L.A., because it can't get much worse. I mean, we can't allow it to get much worse, because we are near rock bottom. But there's still so many people out there that don't really care and are just going to vote for the person with the D next to their name, that it doesn't, you know, that they just don't really understand the need for change, and until it personally affects them. And a lot of them have been personally affected, between the fire and the homeless and the crime and all of that stuff. I think there's a chance finally that there we are near rock bottom in the city of L.A. and change may be coming, but I'm not holding my breath.
1: Talking to Jim Kennedy, Kennedy Institute of Public Policy Research. Jim, we switched from there to AI data centers. This is going to be a big deal in the midterms, and you're starting to see it now. Places are angry about data centers going up in their areas. They're fearful of water issues. They're fearful of their prices going up. This is a new battlefield that is taking place, and I think it's going to be a big deal in the midterms.
2: Yeah, I think there's a lot more fear-mongering than there is actual information about this stuff out there. They're going to be built out in the middle of nowhere. And actually, Elon Musk is working on the whole problem. He wants to put them in space. He thinks they'd be better off in space because you'd have unlimited solar, free solar power up there. And because the fact that space is really, really cold, you wouldn't have that much of an issue cooling them. You'd have to be careful, because obviously when you're facing the sun, you're going to get all that, you're going to get warmth. But if you're able to deflect it out and to basically rotate them to where they're going to get cool off, it's going to be a lot better for them. And it could be, over time, a lot cheaper for them to put them into space once there's a heavy lift capability with Elon Starship and all those things. But as far as the water usage thing, because that's a big thing about all the water they're using, the even currently with the number of data centers in place, and sure, those numbers are going to increase rapidly and maybe almost exponentially over 5-10 years. It doesn't even come close to what the almond crop in California takes in or uses. Right now, AI data centers use, I don't know, maybe somewhere close to maybe 25 billion gallons a year, which sounds like a lot. Almonds in California are 1.6 trillion gallons of water a year. Okay, so it's not even a 1% equation between that. Now, yes, that's going to go up, but also the data centers over time will basically figure out ways to cool themselves better and to make themselves more efficient. They'll put solar power, you know, on farms in them or on them to basically generate solar power, so there won't be as much of a effect on the grid. There's also new nuclear technology coming where they could build small nuclear power plants that could almost be self-contained. They could run them on between that and electrical power. So I think there's a lot of concerns that'll get worked out. I mean, you know, there were a lot of people that were protested, and I believe it even got pretty violent over the days when cars started to come in back in the early 1900s about what's going to happen to buggy whip manufacturers, what's going to happen to people with horseshoes, you know, are we all going to die because we went over 20 miles an hour in a car type of thing? All of the fear things about that, about the dangers of automobiles. Sure, if you don't use them right, they can be dangerous. But for the most part, they're a fairly safe method of transportation. So I think there's a lot of, you know, feelings over facts going out right now on this. I think with some data, some information, some education, I think a lot of this will, a lot of these people can get the confidence that these aren't going to be the bogeyman that everybody wants them to be. But they are a popular thing to go after. They've come up in the California governor's race. They come up in lots of different political races. I know, like you said, AOC and Bernie have talked about them and the evils. That's wholly separate from the effects that AI are going to have on the job market, and that is going to be something that will be substantial over time. So I've got friends in tech that are saying that their companies have been telling them that they want to start cutting back on some of it because they haven't necessarily seen in the technology space as far as using it for technology implications that they're seeing that it's costing them so much in token cost, which you use to spend to, you know, to get access to the AI and to the cycles of the computers that generate the answers you ask them, that they're not seeing a lot of value compared to what the costs are, that they're, you know, that their coders offshore could basically code this stuff as efficiently and as cheaply right now. Now, I'm sure costs will drop on AI over time as there's more data centers, it gets more propagated out there. But right now, a lot of them are kind of, you know, putting a pencil to paper and kind of questioning whether there is a good value there or not. And some of them have asked them to cut back on their usage of it. For a lot of common work, you know, things that are done in the workplace, yeah, a lot of that's going to get automated. And unfortunately, that'll be, you know, those will go away. But same thing has happened in technology time over time, where people have basically been laid off and they create the next Cisco or they create the next Intel or they create the next, you know, great company that comes along that, you know, that becomes a $10 billion company that hires 4,000 people. So it's just kind of an iterative process about this. It's, you know, it's called destructive capitalism, where basically something gets broken and then you build something else that makes it that gets better and you hire many more people than were laid off before.
1: You know, and I was talking to Jim Kennedy, Kennedy Institute of Public Policy Research, and one of the things, there's two things that I think people are, the water thing, it's a bigger deal, say, in California or the West, obviously, because of the whole water battles that go on there. But I understand, like, the fear factor of, I don't have to buy almonds, but I need power. And if my power bill is going to go up by 25 to 30%, you're going to get all the tax breaks. And on top of that, I got to hear a hum all the time. And you took my neighbor's, you know, half of my neighbor's, you know, land. And, you know, you promised us all this stuff. And if there's a power outage, you get to stay on it and we don't. Those are the issues I think a lot of people are worried about. Us coming at times from the West, obviously, the water thing is a big deal. But I think it's more than just the whether or not it's going to cost a lot with the water and what's it going to do, because that stuff will work itself out much quicker because AI will figure out a way to do it.
2: Yeah, no, absolutely. And there's, you know, and you're right about the West has always been water constrained. It, you know, it's limited the growth over the years of the West, even though it has grown rapidly because of that. There have been wars over it. There have been battles over it. There have been great Yellowstone television shows made over water rights and water usage and stuff like that over the years. And there's people that specialize in water, you know, water law because of how precious of a commodity it is in the West. And absolutely, maybe, you know, maybe you put fewer data centers in the West. They don't need to be physically proximal to where the users are. They can be physically proximal anywhere. They can be in the middle of the Gobi Desert if that works out well or something. So yeah, they and the people that are proximate to them, yeah, they those things will be worked out. The noises, maybe you wind up burying a lot of them underground. It's cooler. It would be less cost to basically keep them cool, because it, you know, like where people store their wine underground, because it's a constant, you know, 56, 58, 60 degrees down there. It doesn't get to be 110 there. So things like that. Over time, sure, I'm sure there'll be problems. They'll get worked out, I would think, for the most part. There'll be some people that, you know, there'll be some people that'll be abusive with it, and that's where regulation will need to come in and make sure that everybody plays fair and doesn't really, you know, you don't put out toxic chemicals or anything like that, where you've had problems with chemical plants in the past or refineries in the past. And for the most part, those things get worked out, and then, you know, and then you basically live happily ever after. And at some point, hopefully you even forget you're living, you know, next to a data center that's buried 100 yards from you. As long as it's not some sort of aerospace chemical that can leak and blow up 100 yards from you, you're probably going to be okay.
1: Talking to Jim Kennedy, Kennedy Institute of Public Policy Research. We talk about politics, talk about pop culture, and we talk about Formula One. Nothing going on this week, but next week, it's... When you think Formula One, you think Monaco. Next week, it's Monaco.
2: Yeah, and like I said, it's a crown jewel. It's the one where you bring all the sponsors to. You got all the cool parties. Red Bull Racing has a barge they tow in that is their hospitality center for the week, and it's got a pool. It's got, you know, tons of room for their sponsors. And yeah, it is the race where it is a race where you sign the deals, you bring the people, you basically shake the hands, you show everybody around. It's expensive. It's hard to get into, because basically the race shuts the entire city down. Monaco's not a large place. The roads that they run on are the majority of the roads that go, I believe it is, east and west within Monaco. So, in fact, there was a great picture, I believe it was of Charles Leclerc last year, who lives in Monaco. He's Monegasque, and was going home, and he was going home on a scooter. He wasn't driving his Ferrari home because of the race barriers that all had been taken down, and the best way for him to get where he lives in Monaco to the racetrack and to the Ferrari facilities was on a scooter, not in a $600,000 Ferrari, you know, supercar. So it's very interesting to get around that race. It's very expensive to go to. I would love to try it one time. I've never been there, but yeah, it is a great race. Last week they were in Montreal. It was 52 degrees at race time. It was kind of drizzling. Team McLaren made some very poor choices and cost their guys the race, but you've got the continuation of the teenage phenom Kimi Antonelli. Won his fourth race in a row. First time any driver has won their first race and gone on to win three more for four in a row in F1 history. He's leading the world title at 19. And this could be, again, this could be an historic thing that comes along with him if he can hang on and win the world title. Now, there are still the season, because of the war in Iran, basically cost them two races, one in Bahrain and one in Saudi Arabia. Saudi Arabia race may get rescheduled later in the year, but it's cost them two races. And then they had a gap in there between the race in Montreal and the race in Miami for various reasons. And so far, we've only gone through five races out of a proposed 24 race season, probably 22 race, maybe 23 race season. So the back end, we still got majority of the race. We've got 75% of the season still to go. But to see Kimi Antonelli lead right now, it's just fantastic. And I'll have to see now that, again, the European true F1, I mean, all the teams are headquartered in Europe, most in England, some in Germany, some in Switzerland, some in Italy for Ferrari. So the European season, when they have the races, they're about 12 to 15 races in Europe proper every year. That's like the real heart of the season. That's when a lot of the Europeans, where the majority of the fans are, think that the season traditionally starts, when they get to Europe, to the European races, whether it be Spain, and this year it's going to be Monaco, will be that first race. So for a lot of teams, they think this is the start because they can drive to races. They don't have to fly to races necessarily.
1: It's going to be interesting, man, and the fact that a 19-year-old, an 18-year-old is the best soccer player in the world, and a 19-year-old is the best Formula One driver is just crazy. Jim Kennedy, Kennedy Institute of Public Policy Research. We'll be talking to you on Monday, obviously midterm Mondays. Brother, you have a good one and a safe weekend.
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1: Say woo!
2: It's America's birthday celebration, 250. And they're going to have a big, giant celebration. And it's going to be huge. And there's going to be all kinds of stars coming to sing. And it's going to be amazing. And nobody wants to do it.
3: The Commodores, and now, Martina McBride.
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3: Are among at least four musical acts pulling out of a concert series being held at the National Mall beginning next month. The concerts are being run by Freedom 250, a group launched by President Trump to organize the nation's birthday festivities. The group claims to be nonpartisan, but some artists say they were not aware Freedom 250 was founded by the president. Martina McBride saying, "I was presented with an opportunity to perform at a nonpartisan event, but that turned out to be misleading."
2: Yeah, do you want to know how bad it is? Milli Vanilli, of which they weren't real, and I think Milli and or Vanilli is not around anymore, they've pulled out. You know it's bad when Milli Vanilli doesn't want to do something. Talk a little bit more about this later. 323-538-2423 at Chad Benson Show. It's your X, your Insta, right here on the Chad Benson Show. Coming up, hour number two of the program, we're going to talk about the World Cup. Yeah, a weird lawsuit going on. Satire based on a name? We will discuss that. On top of that, we're also going to discuss Disclosure Day. Spielberg's new movie's coming out. Some of the reviews have leaked out on how good it is. But is this the world's way of finding out there are aliens because we have to do it via entertainment to, I don't know, soften the blow? We'll discuss that. A bunch of other good stuff on the way as well. If you missed any of the show, make sure you grab that podcast. Hour number two straight ahead, Chad Benson Show.
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3: Vice President J.D. Vance says the U.S. is close to signing a memorandum of understanding with Iran extending the ceasefire.
4: It's hard to say exactly when or if the president's going to sign the MOU. We're going back and forth on a couple of language points. I do think that we've made a lot of progress here. It's very clear that I think the Iranians, they want a deal.
3: Iran says the text of the memorandum hasn't yet been finalized. If approved, the extended ceasefire would allow time for formal negotiations over the war that started 3 months ago when the U.S. and Israel attacked Iran. Former Attorney General Pam Bondi is appearing before a congressional committee for questions about the Justice Department's release of the Epstein files. The closed-door hearing is expected to focus on her handling of the investigation into Jeffrey Epstein and his accomplice, Ghislaine Maxwell. Bondi was diagnosed with thyroid cancer after leaving the Justice Department in April. President Trump's so-called anti-weaponization fund is being temporarily blocked by a federal judge. The $1.8 billion fund was announced by the Justice Department as part of the president's settlement with the IRS. It's meant to pay those who were allegedly victims of being targeted by the DOJ under former President Joe Biden. The explosion of the Blue Origin's New Glenn rocket could delay NASA's plans to explore the moon. More from Rory O'Neill.
5: Just days ago, NASA chose New Glenn rockets over SpaceX to deliver rovers and other cargo to the moon starting this fall.
6: NASA has selected Blue Origin.
5: Soon after Thursday night's explosion, NASA Administrator Jared Isaacman posted that they were still analyzing potential impacts to mission timelines for the lunar base and for next year's Artemis 3.
3: Stocks are adding to May gains today. I'm Michael Kastner.
7: In Oklahoma, we take our barbecue seriously. 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
11: News of the Radio Oklahoma News Network. I'm Ken Johnson. The suicide rate of Oklahoma veterans remains high. Details from Radio Oklahoma's Bob Sands.
12: The number of Oklahoma veterans who die from suicide remains well above the national average, placing the state with the third most veteran suicides in the nation. The rate of veteran suicides is double of that of the rest of the state. A study back in 2022 found that Oklahoma veterans who commit suicide were far less likely to have ever received mental health treatments.
11: The Thunder never could turn the game around and lost ground in the third quarter as San Antonio was dropping three-pointers. Thunder guard Alex Caruso is the blue-collar competitor who offers some ideas on getting a win Saturday night.
13: Yeah, just execute, you know, how we know how to. You know, some of it is an awareness thing, some of it's a communication thing, and then just an effort thing, you know, getting back and being ready to play.
11: The Spurs and Thunder are tied at three games apiece and face each other in downtown Oklahoma City Saturday night. The release of a woman serving a life sentence for murdering her husband is now in the governor's hands. Details from Radio Oklahoma's Ann Roberts.
14: Norma Lumpkin was convicted of suffocating and beating her husband to death with a bat in 1981. She was sentenced to life in prison, but has gone before the State Pardon and Parole Board before asking for release under the Oklahoma Survivors Act. The board has now recommended her release, but her daughter and extended family want the governor to deny it. Governor Stitt now has 30 days to decide.
11: Republican gubernatorial candidates addressing financial strains on Oklahomans and what they would do to ease the strain. Gettner Drummond says homeowner insurance rates are twice the national average and the state has half the claims.
15: That has to be changed. I'm changing it to protect all Oklahomans, protecting your home and your paycheck and your future.
11: 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I'm Ken Johnson.
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19: If you guys didn't see it, it was riveting. It was amazing. It was one of the most incredible things you could see. The Scripps Spelling Bee final, of course. What did you think I was talking about? Good God. So it was very interesting. I've never seen this before. It went to a spell-off. What? Yeah, spell-off. So think about, like, if you watch soccer or you watch hockey, goes into overtime, whatever, they can't decide it. It's got to go to penalties or the penalty shot, whatever it is. It went to a spell-off where they just feed you words and you try to spell as fast as you can.
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19: All right, so there it is. Spell off. Go as fast as you can, right? You got X amount of what? I think it's... Is it 2 minutes or whatever? Where you spell as many words as you can, and they just keep feeding you the words, right? Like bromine, whatever the hell they just said. It's 90 seconds. So, and it was between a 14-year-old and a 12-year-old. The 12-year-old. Ishan Gupta. New Jersey. The 14-year-old. Shrey Perrikin. From Rancho Cucamonga, California. The winner is...
20: Shrey, during the spell-off, you correctly spelled a total of 32 words. Ethan, you correctly spelled a total of 25 words, and that means that Shrey, you are the 2000.
19: Now, what's very interesting about all of this? I want you to understand that. I was surprised. I thought, well, what do they get? Like, they get like a, you know, Webster's Dictionary and $5,000 for college? No! Old Shrey there is getting $50,000 directly from Scripps. On top of that, dude's getting $2,500 cash prize from Merriam-Webster. So total cash prize, $52,500. Also gets a trophy. On top of that, gets a medal. On top of that, hundreds of dollars in reference works, including a 1768 Encyclopedia Britannica replica set, a three-year membership to Britannica Online Premium, $1,000 in flight credits from Delta Airlines. Second place gets $25,000. Third gets $15,000. Are you kidding me? I just thought you got a trophy and you got to go, I got to go to wherever. This time it's in D.C. Hey, yay for us. That is nuts. That is, I was surprised. They give him straight cash. Cold hard, just roll it out to you. It's cash, baby. Do with what you want with it. All right? Just rock it. Have fun with it. Meanwhile, back here in the real world, we don't have a deal. But we kind of have a deal, but we don't have a deal when it comes to Iran. No deal, maybe a deal. Deal, no deal, kind of, could be. You don't know. Maybe. Jeez. So what's the latest? Here's the latest. No matter what happens with us and Iran, no matter what takes place between us and Iran, Israel is going to have a say. So what are they doing? Pushing in further and further into Lebanon and taking over more of Gaza. Netanyahu ordered his army to take 70% of Gaza. On top of that, Israeli bombs hit ancient sites in southern Lebanon. That is a serious issue because let's just say that somehow, some way, Trump goes, it's the greatest deal. We've got a deal. It's never been a deal like this. Nobody ever tried to work with the Iranians before. Nobody ever did. You're like, okay. They kind of said that the other day. We're like, okay. So let's just say for the sake of argument, they get a deal. Greatest deal of all time. Best deal. Never seen a deal. It's so dealy. It's just been ideal is kind of what we're saying. So they go and they get some sort of deal done. And Netanyahu says no. We don't like that deal. Does Trump have the cojones enough to say, no, sorry, that isn't going to happen? BB, if you think we're not going to do the deal because you and Ben Gavir and your just lunacy are going to scuttle the deal because you don't want it because you think somehow this is going to destroy Israel. Well, we can't do this anymore. Does Trump have the cojones enough to do that? I don't know. I have no idea. I would like to think he does, but it remains to be seen. So this is going to be interesting to see. So the deal is no deal, but it's kind of a deal, but it's not really a deal, but it could be a deal, but it might not be a deal. And there's a deal in place that both of them are okay with. And this is what, from what I understand, remember how much of this stuff you can believe, because by the time this segment may end, they may have changed the deal like four times. Supposedly, in theory, both us and Iran agree to get the waterways open. No more blockade, no more tolls. Then the war would stop immediately, even though we're still bombing each other. But it would stop immediately. Then the conversation would begin about sanctions and lifting them, freeing up some of their money, what they would do with the nuclear material and giving that up, and $300 million almost immediately in humanitarian aid and some sort of payment for what took place during the war, the deaths, things of that nature. That is where it's at now. But Iran has made it known they're not giving up their nuclear ambition when it comes to being able to go and enrich, even for peaceful purposes. They're not going to do it. So even if they gave us the uranium, does it mean that, what if they say, no, well, we're still going to be able to enrich until, you know, for peaceful purposes? And Netanyahu says no. I mean, that's the issue that we should be talking about on top of everything else. Not just whether or not it is about just, because we keep thinking it's only about Trump and the Iranians, and that's not true. There's another puzzle piece in this. And if you bring it up, people are like, you're anti-Semitic. You're like, well, okay, I'm not. What am I going to do? Am I going to sit here and argue with you at this point in time? Because you're going to believe that through and through. Because we are no longer allowed to have a conversation about another country's government, one particular country, without getting hammered for it, which is asinine. It is. In fact, and you guys can always text the show. I love it when you guys do. 323-538-2423 at Chet Benson Show is your action, your Insta. 4562, text in. My humble opinion, Israel's more of a family friend that's kind of a degenerate, you know, than an ally. And the next generation should drop that family friend that Grandpa put up with because they grew up together. That is, I understand why people feel that way. I do. I understand why people feel the way they do when it comes to what they see going on, that a younger generation, in particular, millennials and Gen Z and Alpha, are looking around going, why are we involved in this? Why are we doing this? Why are you putting up with this? What is going on here? Because we feel like you guys are making decisions that we have to pay for, and we have no say in this. And I'm telling you guys right now, sometimes people need not what they want to hear. They need to be told what they need to hear. And what needs to be done is we need to have an honest conversation where they don't push back in such a way, which I don't think we could do. And we say, if you care about the future and you want America to be a part of your future, as allies, the way we've gone about doing things isn't going to work anymore. So how do you fix that? But I don't think they care. I don't. I think this is what they're looking at. I think they're going to do what they want to do. And I think this is an issue that is landing at our feet. And it's about to, I think, potentially become even weirder if we come up with some sort of deal that they don't like and they decide that we have to go back in there again. And then what happens? 323-538-2423 at Chet Benson Show. That is your X, your Insta, and all the other good things. Coming up, weird legal stuff. Before that, though, Omaha Steaks. Father's Day. You know what Dad wants for Father's Day? Not a tie. 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
19: Now it's time for weird things in the law, like Patagonia. Oh, what's that? That's a drag queen who is an environmentalist, climate activist, and is being sued by Patagonia. See what happened there? Patagonia is being sued by Patagonia.
5: Hi, everyone. It's Patagonia. Today, I'm breaking my silence about the lawsuit that the multi-billion-dollar corporation Patagonia has filed against me, a drag queen and climate activist, for trademark infringement. Patagonia told the media they're only suing me for a dollar. What they're actually trying to do is to take away my name permanently and threaten me with more than $1 million in legal fees. This is not a brand conflict. This is a corporation trying to erase an activist. And this is how corporations bully individuals who cannot match their resources. Because this would take away not only my activism and my career, but also the livelihoods of the team I employ.
19: Okay, so Patagonia is being sued by Patagonia. So one of them makes clothes and outdoor stuff. And it's Patagonia's been doing this for years, 8 years, raised some $3 million for climate activism. It got serious, though, because Patagonia wanted to trademark Patagonia.
6: Is when this began to escalate, when Patty actually filed a trademark in order to do merchandising. Once you commercialize your activism, once you commercialize your parody, that's when the subject of trademark intellectual property comes into question, and does that create brand confusion?
19: Yes. No? Maybe? I don't know how it... I'm going to be honest. I don't know how it creates brand confusion when I know one of you makes coats and the other one is a drag queen. Went to the store and put on a drag queen. It was so weird. So they're suing for a dollar. And then legal fees, which will cost a ton. Obviously, Patagonia is going to have to figure out who's doing pro bono work. I'm sure there's plenty of people out there. But you tried to trademark something. They didn't seem to be bothered when you didn't. And it's the David and Goliath thing. What do you think? Let us know right here on the Chad Benson Show. Also, Patagonia thinks the climate is right for Patagonia to sue because of all the, you know, essentially the LGBTQ plus 2I, A, B, C, D, E, F, G bashing that is going on, and feels the political climate is right for them to sue. We move from there to the ticket that's been tossed out. I'm sure if you've been on the internet the last few days, you saw that there was a young lady, was it Katie Thompson, I think her name is, who was driving in Florida when the cops pull over. Woo! We saw you texting. We saw you using your right hand holding the phone, which is weird, because she doesn't have a right hand.
7: You drove past me holding the phone with your right hand, manipulating the phone.
8: So you so obviously not. So you want to just call this a day?
7: I don't want to call it a day. You had a hand up, manipulating.
8: You just said my right hand.
7: Well, I thought I told you your right hand. Did you get or not have your phone on your hand?
8: I did not.

0: World Cup. 13 days away, 2 weeks from today, the U.S. starts its campaign. We talk about it straight ahead. Chad Benson Show.
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1: I'm beyond excited. It is getting so close. 13 days to the kickoff of the World Cup. 2 weeks from today, the U.S. gets itself going.
2: It's the world's biggest sporting event, and it's coming to America. 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
3: Oh, how about that?
4: 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Oh, what a goal! One of the greats!
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5: We haven't been able to control the play in midfield the way that Maradona has been able to do.
6: Tola Montiel can win the World Cup for Argentina with this kick. Yes!
1: I am beyond pumped and excited as we get closer and closer to the kickoff of the World Cup, baby. Now, we're going to get into the other groups as we get you caught up on all the things going on World Cup-wise. There's still some issues out there with ticketing. And it's the cost. I was even talking to my buddy last night, who he and I went to every game in Los Angeles outside of the final in 94. And we had tickets to go to the final, but it was, we had a game later that day. It was exhausting and hot. And we're like, let's watch it on television, you know, because we'd been to every game. And quite frankly, that wasn't a great game to go to. But the tickets across the board are so expensive. We touched on it yesterday with our buddy Eric out there in Dallas as we talked about it. And here's the thing. I got a couple other friends, obviously, being in the industry that I had been in for years, playing soccer the way that I had for years. There's no doubt that there are still some serious issues with the ticketing. But the difference between, you know, there was always ticket scalpers and people you could go to back in the day. But it's different now. And one of the things that's going on is they're investigating FIFA. Like, what the hell's going on? Right? Like, I mean, come on. We're going to investigate you. We thought this was going to be affordable.
7: It's supply and demand. That simple. You've got a very small supply, and you've got extraordinary demand. For the World Cup, the world's most popular sport, once every 4 years, these stadiums only hold about 80,000.
1: And you're thinking, okay, 80,000, that's pretty good. But remember, when they announced the tickets and everything went on sale, the amount of people applying for tickets was in the hundreds of millions. Oh, that's a lot.
7: You've got dynamic pricing in use, meaning that the old system of a ticket is put out on the market at face value, and then somebody buys it and puts it on a secondary market. Well, dynamic pricing means that now the algorithm recognizes immediately what the demand is. And if you've got tens of thousands of people trying to get the same ticket, the algorithm's going to recognize that and jack that price up immediately.
1: Which is what we do. And they're going to pull FIFA in. They subpoena him. They want to, you know, have this conversation about what's the hell's going on. How did you, wait, what? You know, I thought this was supposed to be affordable. It's dynamic pricing. You don't think it's going to be that way for everything? Of course it is.
7: FIFA's president, Gianni Infantino, when he tried to defend what's going on with FIFA tickets, said, hey, this is simply the way the American system works. The same amount of money is probably going to be spent on these tickets, whether it's through secondary markets or whether it's through the teams, the leagues themselves, selling through dynamic pricing. It's going to be met by demand. Now, the argument for it is that, well, when demand drops, the price drops. It's the same reason you can go see the Mets tonight for $12.
1: And that's important because the Knicks are in the NBA championship. Ticket prices on the floor, 100,000 plus. Get ready for this. StubHub just sold a pair of courtside seats. 279,000. If you want to sit next to the Lord in the nosebleeds, easy $2,500 to $3,000. So It's not just the World Cup that this has a has an effect on. We recognize that. And I'm going to a couple games, and here, and as I was saying, I was talking to my friend who's worked for the, you know, the U.S. National team, the like committee that's handling all this stuff. He says, if you think stuff's expensive at this moment in time, wait till you get to the knockout rounds and you start to see massive teams face off against one another. Teams that may have a chance to really win it. You know? Where you may see Argentina take on, you know, the Netherlands. All of a sudden, those tickets are going to go through the roof. And England's a perfect example. The further they go, the cost of those tickets will be outrageous. I was, honestly, if they got to the finals, and I don't think England's going to get to the finals, but if they got to the finals, there will be tickets that will go for seven figures for tickets. Not a box, but tickets. There will be. So, but you're getting the same thing. People are spending how much money to go see the Knicks? I mean, you break it down. I mean, nobody wants to see the Mets. You at this point, you'd have to pay people to go see the Mets. You have to pay them. You may have to kidnap them. That may be something you have to do. All right, let's talk about the games themselves on the field. What do we got? We're looking at Group E and Group F today. Group E, interesting. You got Germany, always interesting. Germany is sink or swim. They're either going to get knocked out in the group stage or flail in the first knockout round game, or they're going to win it all. And this team... they're good, but are they great? No, I don't think so. Then in their group, they've got Ecuador, Ivory Coast, always interesting, and the most interesting team maybe of all, or at least one of them, Curaçao. Tiny, little bit, not known for their, obviously, their being a powerhouse in soccer, but they got an incredible manager, Dick Advocaat, a Dutchman, who, and I saw them training the other day, and it's funny because, remember, a lot of these teams, their players come from all over the world. You know, their mother, their father, their grandmother, somebody, you know, very few of them are born there. And so there's like Dutch, French, English speakers, so he just spoke English in the training. But they've got a decent team. They're going to be interesting. They're athletic, they're fast. And I think they may be a bit of the surprise of this tournament. Also, we move to Group F. So in Group E, I predict Germany, Curaçao, and Ivory Coast go through. Now we move to Group F. Group F has Tunisia in it. We'll see. Japan, always interesting. But then you've got the Swedish team, which is very interesting, and the Dutch. The Dutch. Netherlands. Now, if you don't know anything about the Netherlands, they wear bright orange. They are the party of the tournament in many cases. And I want you guys to get used to this song that you're going to be hearing a lot of, and it's infectious. And it's basically called Left Right. Sounds weird. It's a party song. It's a party anthem that they, and you're going to see in parts of this country where the Dutch are playing, 50,000 people dressed in orange doing this dance, Left Right. This is their kickoff song from the same group that did it. I'm not even trying to pretend to pronounce the name. But it's funny because he's saying in English, and then you get to hear the song itself. Okay.

0: that's going to be everywhere. They're a pretty decent team. They are. They're arguably, I wouldn't even say arguably, they probably are the best country never to win the World Cup. They've been in finals, but they've never won the World Cup. I don't think it's going to be their time, but it'll be fun to watch. There's no doubt about that. So, in their group, who do I see getting out of said group? Netherlands, Japan, Sweden, Tunisia. I think the Netherlands gets out of the group. I think Sweden gets out of the group. And I think Tunisia gets out of the group.
1: What?
0: Yeah, that's what I'm going to go with. So, fun. I'm getting pumped. I'm getting excited. And my wallet felt it. No doubt about that. Oh, Lord. I can't wait because we're getting pumped for the World Cup because we're going, as I told you guys. So, it's going to be my son and my producer and my buddy across the street, Adis. And we're going, and we're so excited because we're going to support the Democratic Republic of the Congo. We're going to the game to see them play Uzbekistan, and we're going to have jerseys. We're doing the whole thing because we're going to support them because we know their players can't get here. Because I mean, their players are coming, but their fans, not so much because of the Ebola virus. So I'm pumped about it. But those tickets were expensive too. So... modern world capitalism, when given the opportunity, people are going to make what they can. And so we shouldn't be surprised. Not at all. 323-538-2423 at Chad Benson Show is your X, your Insta, your YouTube, and all of the other things. Love hearing from every single one of you out there. Somebody said yesterday, what do you talk about soccer? It's the biggest game in the world. It's the biggest sporting event. Every one of these games will have an audience double, triple, quadruple the size of the Super Bowl. That's why. And I'm here to tell you, soccer in the next 15 years will be the number two or three sport in this country. It will be. No doubt in my mind. Will be the number two or three sport in this country. Take that to the bank, man. Jeez, Chad. Coming up, your urban word of the day. But first, Bulwark Capital. 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Coming up, we got your urban word of the day, among other things. 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
3: 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Visa's Mark Nelson, head of consumer payment products, says Visa recently announced 7 new and exciting technologies. Mark shared a couple with me here.
7: But we've introduced a flexible credential whereby a single card can be what you want it to be depending on the transaction type. 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So if they want to share data with a third party, they can enable a better shopping experience all through AI. And it's a way in which the consumers have a little bit more control over who they share their data with.
3: More info is at visa.com. That's simply visa.com.
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0: Running with Scissors sounds great compared to this.
1: Say woo! Now it's time to get to one of our fun segments where we go over an urban word of the day, a daily thing that we do that impacts our lives because we're learning what the youth of America are saying. And sometimes, as I found out, they say stuff about us that they think we don't know. That's why we need to learn these things. Plus, it's always nice to be able to embarrass your kids, your grandkids, maybe even your coworkers. Shall we?
2: Now it's time for the urban word of the day. The young have a vocabulary all their own, and we break it down for you. It's called the urban word of the day.
1: Alrighty, alrighty, alrighty. So your urban word of the day. Gruzz. Gruzz. This is a derogatory or humorous term used to specifically to embarrass or laugh with an older person. Uh-oh. Yeah, I found that out. Because Charlie's like, you're such a gruzz. And I was like, I will do words. I'll say stuff. And I know it drives her crazy. And that makes me laugh. And she goes, Dad, don't be such a gruzz. I'm like, okay. So now you guys know if you hear the word gruzz, and if a coworker's saying it to you, you may be in a situation where they're not being kind. If it's somebody you know, a younger person, they may be just giving you a little affectionate laughter, if you will. Gruzz is your urban word of the day.
2: That was the urban word of the day. Now you know.
1: Southwest, that didn't last long.
3: Southwest Airlines is changing its new seating policy for plus-size passengers just 4 months after it took effect. Plus-size passengers will no longer be required to buy an extra seat in advance after some passengers complained of feeling ostracized for their weight. Southwest says its agents can now offer an additional seat at no extra cost. If space is not available, they'll work to accommodate the passenger on a later flight.
1: Oh, so it sounds like we're not going to charge you for the seat, but if you don't fit in the seat, you can either A, buy another seat, okay, or we can gift you another seat on the next flight where there's more room. So that's how they're going about that. And we said, I don't know how they're going to do this. Are they just going to do like they do now at the amusement parks, where they put the seats out in front of the rides and you have to sit in it? And if you can't get the belt on or whatever, I don't know how they're doing it. Do they weigh you and then they yell out the weight? I don't know. But Southwest is like, we better figure this out because I don't think people like us right now. It's not your fault. You're just doing what you had to do in your mind. What do you think? 323-538-2423 at Chad Benson Show. It is your X, your Insta, your YouTube, and all the other good stuff right here on the Chad Benson Show. Coming up, hour number three, last hour of the week, short week. I like that. A lot of stuff still to get to. A little bit about Iran. More on the controversy over the concert that may not happen the way that Trump and everybody wants it to happen to celebrate the 250th anniversary of our country. Yeah, may not go off the way that Trump thinks. We'll talk about that. The latest on Iran. Are we? Aren't we? Will we? Won't we? Should we? Have we? That's kind of the whole talk with the ceasefire. Plus, we got finally Friday Sounds. Our buddy Jim Kennedy from the Kennedy Institute of Public Policy Research is going to join us. Talk about Formula One, among other things. All that, so much more. Straight ahead, hour number three, Chad Benson Show.
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3: President Trump has not signed off yet on a memorandum of understanding to extend the ceasefire between the U.S. and Iran for 60 days. NBC's Richard Engel has more.
4: Vice President Vance confirmed the agreement is nearly ready, but says he doesn't know when or if the president will sign, with some discrepancies on key questions remaining.
3: President Trump says he is in the Situation Room to make a final determination on the memorandum. Iran says the text of it hasn't yet been finalized. If approved, the extended ceasefire would allow time for formal negotiations over the war that started 3 months ago when the U.S. and Israel attacked Iran. The agreement would reportedly open the Strait of Hormuz to commercial traffic. However, the fate of Iran's nuclear program remains a critical sticking point. Former Attorney General Pam Bondi is testifying before a congressional committee related to the Justice Department's release of the Epstein files. The closed-door hearing is expected to focus on her handling of the investigation into Epstein and his accomplice Ghislaine Maxwell. Bondi was diagnosed with thyroid cancer after leaving the Justice Department in April. 3 people have been killed, including a child, after an apartment building exploded in Dallas. Texas officials say an apartment building in the Oak Cliff neighborhood was leveled yesterday by a natural gas explosion. Dallas Fire and Rescue says 2 women and a child were killed in the blast, and 4 people are hospitalized, including 1 in critical condition. Rescue efforts are ongoing for 4 mountain climbers stranded on Mount McKinley. Alaska's news source reports the climbers were more than 18,000 feet up the over 20,000-foot-tall mountain when they fell on the upper slopes near Denali Pass Wednesday night. The climbers were part of a 7-person crew making their way to the summit. A Kenyan court is temporarily blocking the U.S. from opening an Ebola quarantine center there. According to U.S. officials, the facility was set to open today and be managed by U.S. and medical staff, but plans have been halted following a petition filed by a rights group. The court is now restricting the U.S. from establishing any Ebola exposure, quarantine, isolation, or treatment facility in Kenya. I'm Chris Caraggio.
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8: News of the Radio Oklahoma News Network. I'm Ken Johnson. The suicide rate of Oklahoma veterans remains high. Details from Radio Oklahoma's Bob Sands.
9: The number of Oklahoma veterans who die from suicide remains well above the national average, placing the state with the 3rd most veteran suicides in the nation. The rate of veteran suicides is double of that of the rest of the state. A study back in 2022 found that Oklahoma veterans who commit suicide were far less likely to have ever received mental health treatments.
8: The Thunder never could turn the game around.
10: around and lost ground in the third quarter as San Antonio was dropping three-pointers. Thunder guard Alex Caruso is the blue-collar competitor who offers some ideas on getting a win Saturday night.
11: Yeah, just execute, you know, how we know how to. You know, some of it is an awareness thing, some of it's a communication thing, and then just an effort thing, you know, getting back and being ready to play.
10: The Spurs and Thunder are tied at three games apiece and face each other in downtown Oklahoma City Saturday night. The release of a woman serving a life sentence for murdering her husband is now in the governor's hands. Details from Radio Oklahoma's Ann Roberts.
12: Norma Lumpkin was convicted of suffocating and beating her husband to death with a bat in 1981. She was sentenced to life in prison, but has gone before the state pardon and parole board before asking for release under the Oklahoma Survivors Act. The board has now recommended her release, but her daughter and extended family want the governor to deny it. Governor Stitt now has 30 days to decide.
10: Republican gubernatorial candidates addressing financial strains on Oklahomans and what they would do to ease the strain. Gettner Drummond says homeowner insurance rates are twice the national average and the state has half the claims.
13: That has to be changed. I'm changing it to protect all Oklahomans, protecting your home and your paycheck and your future.
8: 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I'm Ken Johnson.
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1: The controversy is going to be huge. What am I talking about, you say? Milli Vanilli? No, not that controversy. They're not going to perform, along with several others, at America's 250th birthday celebration.
2: The Commodores, and now, Martina McBride. Let freedom ring. Are among at least four musical acts pulling out of a concert series being held in the National Mall beginning next month. The concerts are being run by Freedom 250, a group launched by President Trump to organize the nation's birthday festivities. The group claims to be nonpartisan, but some artists say they were not aware Freedom 250 was founded by the president. Martina McBride saying, I was presented with an opportunity to perform at a nonpartisan event, but that turned out to be misleading.
1: Milli Vanilli. It's, you know what it is? It's, you can't even get people to show up at this. And the controversy is going to be how evil they are, how bad they are. That's the way the right's going to come at it. Do I understand why some people don't want to perform? Yes. Do I think it's misguided? I think in some ways it is. Will the right make a way bigger thing out of it than they should? Yeah. This should be about America. The problem is, this isn't going to be just a celebration about America. I understand. I think a lot of people do. My God, they're trying to put Trump on the $250 bill. So, you know, I mean, I don't know what else to say, I mean, at that point in time. But this controversy is going to grow. So let me tell you who was supposed to be rocking and rolling here. Okay, let's get to it. First, it was supposed to be Martina McBride. I mean, it feels like this is a fair, like when you get the summer fair thing, you're like, who's going to be playing? You're like, oh, whoa. Martina McBride, she's a no. Young MC is a no. CNC Music Factory is not thrilled by it, but they are a yes so far. Vanilla Ice is a yes. And we've heard Vanilla say, look, I like to perform, and I give a rat's ass what anybody else says, politics, this, that, and the other. I just want to show up, do my thing. Okay? And he takes the Michael Jordan approach, which is, yeah, you know what, even Republicans buy shoes too, even, you know, even liberals buy, you know, music. They just, that's the way I think he looks at it. Flo Rida. Those are the ones that we know are performing right now. Now, I'm sure Kid Rock will show up at some point in time, and there's got to be a Lee Greenwood sighting. But this is who is supposed to, right now, we're going to be the featured performers. Who is out? Young MC, the Commodores, Morris Day and the Time, which was a shocker because I didn't know, and I'm not trying to be mean, Morris, I didn't know you were still alive. Sounds horrible, but it's true. Bret Michaels pulled out, and Milli Vanilli. And you're saying, Chad, can't they get someone else to lip sync? No, because Rob's still there, and he wants to lip sync. Or is it Fab? Is it Fab? Is it Rob? Which one's? Oh, it's Fab. Fat, and he owns the music now. So be prepared for the chaos that is going to be whatever this is. And I don't want it. I want it to be a celebration of America, you know, our birthday, the whole nine yards. And it's hard for us because everything now is seen through the lens of division and owning the other side. Owning the other side. That's all that matters. I was talking about last hour. This guy and I got into it yesterday, and by got into it, I was having a conversation with him and about my frustration with that we're in this thing that we don't need to be in. Look, I give, you know, everybody's like, well, look what Trump fixed the border. Trump fixed the border in the last time he was president. People forget that. And then because they couldn't codify it, they undid it because it was an executive order. But you guys forget how close they were to having a deal prior to the election that Trump scuttled when it came to the deal on immigration. Trump wanted no part of that, right? He didn't want to give the Democrats a win. But then I go back and say, Trump also, do you guys remember? And I don't think people remember. Trump was close to fixing the amnesty situation and stuff with the Dreamers, DACA, and Nancy and Chuck were going to get something they wanted. He was going to give them something, you know, he was going to get something he wanted, and they were going to each kind of give in on something. And then what happened? Nancy and Chuck said, no, we can't do that. We can't be seen doing this. Right? So it's crazy that we're in this position where everything has become so divisive. But even from the time he was president the first time, it is much different now. And so as I'm arguing with this guy yesterday, I'm not arguing, Ken, that's not even it, because we're texting back and forth, but he's sending me like paragraphs of his beliefs. At the end of the day, what did he say? That, you know, because he would come with something, and I'm like, yeah, look, I can say great on the border that you undid and re-put in something you did. I said, outside of that, there's been a lot of promises that were made, and at best, they were half kept, and a vast majority of them were completely ignored. And then his big, well, he keeps boys out of girls' sports. And I'm like, cultural issues. Because that's what matters. I'm not saying cultural issues can't play a role and that they do matter. I've said, all things being equal, I'm going to choose the sign of, you know, the side of sanity. That being said, you know, trans LGBTQ DEI worry about what's in this book in certain areas isn't inflation, which is what we're staring at right now that sucks. It isn't a situation where we see ourselves seeing gas prices go up and health insurance continue to be an issue. There's no fix on the actual immigration problem. You fix the border. Immigration's a whole other world. All of those things are real issues. You did the one big beautiful bill. All it did was give your buddies billions of dollars in tax cuts. You threw everybody crumbs. And we got ourselves more in debt. So, yeah, there was a lot of issues. But if owning the libs is the only thing you care about, sorry. And that's, I'm telling you guys, with the 250, everybody, they're going to come after everybody. I'm excited, though, that Flo Rida is going to be there, because Flo Rida is my favorite. He's my absolute favorite. I love Flo Rida. So I'm pumped for Flo Rida being there. But if it becomes one of those things, I understand why people don't want to do it. If I want to go to a place and I'm like, I don't want it to be political. I just don't. I don't want it to be politics. And you go and it becomes divisive and political. And then you're like, I don't want any part of this. And that's like, because you hate America. It's so stupid. It is. I mean, my God, what is Milli Vanilli doing now? I mean, nothing. This could have been the biggest audience they've seen in forever. They, the one that's still left. Because, you know, it was horrible what happened to Rob. But if Milli Vanilli's like, nah. You got to think, uh-oh. And it's free. And it's a, you know, it's 10 or 12 days of partying on the mall and, you know, celebrating America. And I'm interested to see what the crowd side is, because that prayer thing they did a couple weeks ago did not, I think, pan out the way they thought it was going to. And when it comes to this will be interesting to see how many people show up at this. I mean, I would have gone just to see Milli Vanilli. Would you? No, I would not. Although, for those of you guys who don't know the story of Milli Vanilli, it is not a story that is unfamiliar with the guy who produced the band. Because the guy who produced the band and the guy who ran the band, he also ran Boney M. And for those of you guys who don't know, Boney M also happened to be a band where he did all of the singing, but he replaced everybody with some backup singers and this guy, and it's crazy. And his name is, Frank Farian. So it's not the first time. He died a couple years ago. But he did the same thing with Boney M in the 70s, which is hilarious. But Milli Vanilli got caught. They got caught. 323-538-2423 at Chet Benson Show. He's your ex, your Insta. All the other things. Iran, by the way, just a quick snapshot. Deal, no deal, maybe deal, kind of deal. We've agreed on something in principle. What that looks like, I don't think anybody really knows. We'll find out in the coming days. I'm sure there's going to be some bombing back and forth, some accusations. I would like to think it's getting over sooner rather than later, but with it being extended potentially 30 to 60 days, there's always going to be some nervousness in this, and it only takes one situation to go sideways for, I think, it to unravel, and I hope it doesn't. I hope we get it done quick, but we'll see. We will see. Coming up, a little What's Trending straight ahead, but first, AMAC, Association of Mature American Citizens, is doing something cool, speaking of patriots and whatnot. And I think you guys will find this interesting. So if you're in New York, they're doing something. It's a boot camp, all right? Okay? Boot camp for patriots called Saving the Nation. Boot camp for patriots. It's a two-day event taking place on the 19th and 20th in New York at the America First Warehouse. And it's free for the first day, $20 for the second day. Day two is going to have great things like conservative thinkers, leaders, media personalities, opportunity to ask questions. They can talk about American values, election integrity, national security, constitution. On top of all of those things, the day before, they've got this big day of fun for the whole family that includes an AI George Washington with the Freedom Truck, right? So you have a chat with him, kind of cool, right? Live music, as well as a barbecue, and that's free. So if you have a chance, check it out. It's a lot of fun. AMAC is a conservative alternative to ARP. If you want to get tickets and just learn more, go to amac.us/bootcamp. That's amac.us/bootcamp. Chad Benson Show. 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
1: Yeah, yeah, yeah. Let's find out what's trending on the web of the internet. We're going to start with Yahoo. Yahoo. Number one trending thing right now. Blue Origin. New Glenn rocket explodes in a massive fireball. Jill Biden. The doctor. And her comments about Biden's poor performance. Gayle King still trending. U.S. military confirms new strikes. In the midst of the ceasefire discussion, Tom Hardy. Mobland is amazing. Apparently, he was either quitting, going to get fired. People weren't thrilled by the way he had acted on the set, in particular Helen Mirren. And now he may come back. So season three. It's a great show, by the way. Treasury Secretary Bessent confirms it's preparing for a $250 bill featuring Donald Trump. No ego there. It's not very nice yet. Over to Google. Number one trending thing. Claude Lemieux. The enforcer for Stanley Cups. Montreal. Colorado. The Devils committed suicide yesterday. Awful situation. He was one of the great antagonists of hockey through the 90s. Yeah, absolutely horrible situation. Peter Thiel, trending. Great American State Fair, trending, and not in a good way. Talk a bit about that in a minute. Yeah, $250 bill. Finally over to the magical world of, yes, X. Iran, trending. Again, not a shocker. 323-538-2423 at Chad Benson Show is your X, your Insta, your YouTube, and all the other good things right here on the Chad Benson Show. Brett Michaels, Milli Vanilli. There's a reason for that. $250 bill. Again, very hilarious in a weird way. Spencer Pratt, Vanilla Ice, Pete Hegseth, all things trending in the magical world of X. So, the Great American State Fair thingy, Mabobber, it's American Freedom 250. All these artists are supposed to be there. It's a celebration of America. And so they bring all these artists that are going to be performing in this thing. And it's going to be huge, and it's going to be big, and it's going to be not what you think it is because, yeah, nobody wants to do it because politics, and some people aren't, I'm going to tell you guys, aren't fans of Trump.
2: The Commodores, and now, Martina McBride. Let freedom ring. Are among at least four musical acts pulling out of a concert series being held in the National Mall beginning next month. The concerts are being run by Freedom 250, a group launched by President Trump to organize the nation's birthday festivities. The group claims to be nonpartisan, but some artists say they were not aware Freedom 250 was founded by the president. Martina McBride saying, "I was presented with an opportunity to perform at a nonpartisan event, but that turned out to be misleading."
1: Top of that, Milli Vanilli, they pulled out. You know it's bad when they're not doing something. I don't even think one of them's around anymore. Neither Milli or Vanilli. Brett Michaels pulled out. He was the latest. I mean, you lost Milli Vanilli. Can we be honest? It's just going to be Lee Greenwood singing Proud to be an American for hours. That's all I'm saying.

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1: It's that time of the week. We talk to our good buddy Jim Kennedy of the Kennedy Institute of Public Policy Research. All right, Jim, straight out the gate, Spencer Pratt, Karen Bass, Los Angeles. It's become a national story. The way that the mayor's race works is kind of odd. Kind of give everybody a snapshot of how this thing works on Tuesday night.
2: If somebody happens to get 51%, 50.1%, they will be the mayor. There will be no runoff in November. It has happened. Garcetti did it about 8 years ago before Karen Bass came along going into his second term. He didn't have to run again. He was done in June. That's over. Now, if that doesn't happen, the top two vote getters will move on to a runoff on Election Day in November. So at this point, it is neck and neck and neck, with the last poll that came out on Thursday morning had Rahman at 25, it had Pratt at 22, and it had Bass at 26. So they're basically, in all of those, there was like a 4-point margin of error. So they are all within the margin of error. So any one of those could be leading. I don't really think Rahman is polling that highly, because there are far more Democrats than Republicans in Los Angeles, in the city of Los Angeles, but a lot of them are fed up. This is going to be a very low turnout election. I don't know if they're polling likely voters or registered voters, because that's going to make a difference. I would be surprised if they get much beyond 25 to 30% turnout in this election on Tuesday. So that kind of helps Pratt, because it means probably more Democrats won't be voting than Republicans, because Republicans are kind of riled up. They've got a new there's a new woman running the LA GOP who's really, really trying to make a difference and get the vote out and get Republicans elected, and she's working really hard at it. So hopefully they're going to get a better Republican turnout than there is Democrat turnout, and hopefully Pratt can get into the runoff. Probably with Bass, that would kind of be the way that I would suspect is going to work out right now. But, you know, again, we're going to have to see, you know, even a city as large as LA, it's a little difficult to poll it. You're not going to get exact numbers on it. That's kind of what it looks like right now, is what it's going to be come Tuesday. But even then, if Pratt does make it in the runoff, he's got a large hill to climb. Again, you're talking about four times as many Democrats as there are Republicans. And then Bass would pick up all of the Rahman votes. Nithya Rahman, who's a Democratic member of the city council, who kind of, you know, is quasi DSA approved but not actually approved type of situation. There are four or five DSA, Democratic Social of America, you know, card-carrying members on the L.A. City Council. That's how bad it is in L.A. There are zero Republicans. There was one nonpartisan, no political party declared guy, and he actually got run off for some sort of a scandal. And the rest are either Democrats or Democratic Socialists. So, yeah, we'll have to see. But, you know, hopefully this is a turning point for L.A., because it can't get much worse. I mean, we can't allow it to get much worse, because we are near rock bottom. But there's still so many people out there that don't really care and are just going to vote for the person with the D next to their name. They just don't really understand the need for change until it personally affects them. And a lot of them have been personally affected, between the fire and the homeless and the crime and all of that stuff. I think there's a chance finally that we are near rock bottom in the city of L.A. and change may be coming, but I'm not holding my breath.
1: I don't think he has any chance of winning on Tuesday. I don't think anybody does. But no. I think his best chance is to turn it into Bass versus him, and several more months of him just exposing the insanity of how L.A. and their politics have failed.
2: Yeah, no, absolutely. And considering how bad things are, never count out some sort of an October surprise. I don't mean an Oppo research. I mean something screwing up, a fire or something unfortunate happening in Los Angeles that would basically, again, you know, bring the spotlight on Karen Bass's ineptitude to run the city and the problems that she has already been unable to deal with during her almost 4 years in office. So, yeah, there's always a possibility that another, you know, a homeless fire underneath the freeway could shut down one of the major arteries into Los Angeles, or something like that could happen that would get the attention back onto her failures and maybe be enough for people to go, wow, you know what, I always vote Democrat, but there's a problem here, and I really want a better LA. You know, it took me an extra hour for 2 months to get into the office because of that fire that if they had basically taken care of the homeless problem, they wouldn't have been there. So, yeah, I that could definitely happen. More to me, the longer this goes, the better the chance that Pratt probably has, because there's just more chance for a screw-up or for some sort of catastrophe to happen in the city of L.A.
1: Talking to Jim Kennedy, Kennedy Institute Public Policy Research. Jim, and this is something that is, I've talked about it for a long time. I've been on AI for a long time. I've talked about it for years, my uncle and I and all the stuff that we do. But the data centers are becoming this year's kind of surprise thing that everybody's focusing on. AI is front of mind to everybody. You're seeing young college kids are coming out. They've got a lot of debt and they've got no jobs to come to. It's not a great time to be coming out of college because a lot of those jobs, for the kind of things that people are spending a lot of money, they've just been replaced. They don't even have a chance to get started. But it's not about that right now. It's about the data centers with AI. How bad are they? How big are they? What's it going to cost to run these things? People are starting to pay attention and go, wait a minute here. We're looking around. You're going to want to use up all this water, but it's also going to affect my bills? And
2: Yeah, I think there's a lot more fear-mongering than there is actual information about this stuff out there. They're going to be built out in the middle of nowhere. And actually, Elon Musk is working on the whole problem. He wants to put them in space. He thinks they'd be better off in space because you'd have unlimited solar, free solar power up there. And because the fact that space is really, really cold, you wouldn't have that much of an issue cooling them. You'd have to be careful because obviously when you're facing the sun, you're going to get all that, you're going to get warmth. But if you're able to deflect it out and to basically rotate them to where they're going to get cool off, they're going to have, it's going to be a lot better for them. And it could be over time a lot cheaper for them to put them into space once there's a heavy lift capability with Elon Starship and all those things. But as far as the water usage thing, because that's a big thing about all the water they're using, even currently with the number of data centers in place, and sure, those numbers are going to increase rapidly and maybe almost exponentially over 5-10 years. It doesn't even come close to what the almond crop in California takes in or uses. Right now, AI data centers use, I don't know, maybe somewhere close to maybe 25 billion gallons a year, which sounds like a lot. Almonds in California are 1.6 trillion gallons of water a year. Okay, so it's not even a 1% equation between that. Now, yes, that's going to go up, but also the data centers over time will basically figure out ways to cool themselves better and to make themselves more efficient. They'll put solar power, you know, on farms in them or on them to basically generate solar power, so there won't be as much of a effect on the grid. There's also new nuclear technology coming where they could build small nuclear power plants that could almost be self-contained. They could run them on between that and electrical power. So I think there's a lot of concerns that'll get worked out. I mean, you know, there were a lot of people that were protested, and I believe it even got pretty violent over the days when cars started to come in back in the early 1900s about what's going to happen to buggy whip manufacturers, what's going to happen to people with horseshoes, you know, are we all going to die because we went over 20 miles an hour in a car type of thing? All of the fear things about that, about the dangers of automobiles. Sure, if you don't use them right, they can be dangerous. But for the most part, they're a fairly safe method of transportation. So I think there's a lot of, you know, feelings over facts going out right now on this. I think with some data, some information, some education, I think a lot of this will be, you know, a lot of these people can get the confidence that these aren't going to be the bogeyman that everybody wants them to be. But they are a popular thing to go after. They've come up in the California governor's race. They come up in lots of different political races. I know, like you said, AOC and Bernie have talked about them and the evils. That's wholly separate from the effects that AI are going to have on the job market, and that is going to be something that will be substantial over time. So I've got friends in tech that are saying that their companies have been telling them that they want to start cutting back on some of it because they haven't necessarily seen in the technology space as far as using it for technology implications that they're seeing that it's costing them so much in token cost, which you use to spend to, you know, to get access to the AI and to the cycles of the computers that generate the answers you ask them, that they're not seeing a lot of value compared to what the costs are, that they're, you know, that their coders offshore could basically code this stuff as efficiently and as cheaply right now. Now, I'm sure costs will drop on AI over time as there's more data centers, it gets more propagated out there. But right now, a lot of them are kind of, you know, putting a pencil to paper and kind of questioning whether there is a good value there or not. And some of them have asked them to cut back on their usage of it. For a lot of common work, you know, things that are done in the workplace, yeah, a lot of that's going to get automated. And unfortunately, that'll be, you know, those will go away. But same thing has happened in technology time over time, where people have basically been laid off, and they create the next Cisco, or they create the next Intel, or they create the next, you know, great company that comes along that, you know, that becomes a $10 billion company that hires 4,000 people. So it's just kind of an iterative process about this. It's, you know, it's called destructive capitalism, where basically something gets broken, and then you build something else that makes it that gets better, and you hire many more people than were laid off before.
1: You know, and I was talking to Jim Kennedy, Kennedy Institute of Public Policy Research, and one of the things, and there's two things that I think people are, the water thing, it's a bigger deal, say, in California or the West, obviously, because of the whole water battles that go on there. But I understand, like, the fear factor of, I don't have to buy almonds, but I need power. And if my power bill is going to go up by 25 to 30%, you're going to get all the tax breaks. And on top of that, I got to hear a hum all the time. And you took my neighbor's, you know, half of my neighbor's, you know, land. And, you know, you promised us all this stuff. And if there's a power outage, you get to stay on it and we don't. Those are the issues I think a lot of people are worried about. Us coming at times from the West, obviously, the water thing is a big deal. But I think it's more than just the whether or not it's going to cost a lot with the water and what's it going to do. Because that stuff will work itself out much quicker because AI will figure out a way to do it.
2: Yeah, no, absolutely. And there's, you know, and you're right about the West has always been water constrained. It, you know, it's limited the growth over the years of the West, even though it has grown rapidly because of that. There have been wars over it. There have been battles over it. There have been great Yellowstone television shows made over water rights and water usage and stuff like that over the years. And there's people that specialize in water, you know, water law because of how precious of a commodity it is in the West. And absolutely, and maybe, you know, maybe you put fewer data centers in the West. They don't need to be physically proximal to where the users are. They can be physically proximal anywhere. They can be in the middle of the Gobi Desert if that works out well or something. So yeah, they and the people that are proximate to them, yeah, they those things will be worked out. The noises, maybe you wind up burying a lot of them underground. It's cooler. It would be less cost to basically keep them cool, because it, you know, like where people store their wine underground, because it's a constant, you know, 56, 58, 60 degrees down there. It doesn't get to be 110 there. So things like that. Over time, sure, I'm sure there'll be problems. They'll get worked out, I would think, for the most part. There'll be some people that, you know, there'll be some people that'll be abusive with it, and that's where regulation will need to come in and make sure that everybody plays fair and doesn't really, you know, you don't put out toxic chemicals or anything like that, where you've had problems with chemical plants in the past or refineries in the past. And for the most part, those things get worked out, and then, you know, and then you basically live happily ever after. And at some point, hopefully, you even forget you're living, you know, next to a data center that's buried 100 yards from you. As long as it's not some sort of aerospace chemical that can leak and blow up 100 yards from you, you're probably going to be okay.
1: Jim Kennedy, Kennedy Institute of Public Policy Research. We'll be talking to you on Monday, obviously, midterm Mondays. Brother, you have a good one and a safe weekend.
2: Thanks, Chad.
1: 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All right, we're going to wrap it up straight ahead right here. Chad Benson Show.
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2: This Memorial Day, we salute them, we exalt them, and we thank them for all that we have and for all that they gave.
3: We owe a debt to the people who went overseas and gave their lives that the United States might be prosperous and peaceful and free.

0: So you want to just call this a day?
1: We're here to tell E. Jean Carroll that we are with her, that we support her, and we will be with her each and every day.
2: Well, champagne's a really good way to deal with the heat, but also we're from Los Angeles, so we're used to the hot weather.

0: With Moonbase, Artemis astronauts will stay longer, explore farther, and conduct the kinds of science that advances exploration itself.
1: We have declared this incident a transition from rescue to recovery as of this morning.
2: The data we've had has been trending in the right direction.

0: And finally, he's a threat to our very way of life and our values. I mean, he's a vegan who thinks God is non-binary and that there's actually six biological sexes. It's hard to imagine someone more radical than that.
1: After a public service career lasting more than four decades and 18 consecutive campaign wins, tonight we've come up short in this primary runoff.
2: Oman will behave just like everybody else, so we'll have to blow him up.
3: Tony told a joke. It wasn't a tasteful joke to us. We didn't like it. Okay. Hey, man, that joke. We move on.
4: That was a week for sure. And, of course, you never know what's going to happen over the weekend. And we're getting ever closer to the World Cup, baby. 2 weeks from tonight, the United States kicks off their campaign in this World Cup. 323-538-2423 at Chad Benson Show is your X, Insta, YouTube, and more. Love hearing from all of you right here at the Chad Benson Show. Another solid week in the books. And by that, I mean a four-day weekend, which is always nice. I love these. Again, we're just talking about who knows what's going to happen over the weekend. One thing I do know is we'll be back on Monday next week. Obviously, we've got some interesting stuff going on with some midterms. Iran's still out there. Who knows what's going to happen? We're getting closer and closer to kickoff to the World Cup, which, as you heard, I'm pretty excited about. Reach out to us across all of our social media. We love hearing from all of you guys, and I try to get back to everybody as much as I can as possible. You guys have a blessed and safe weekend. We'll do it again on Monday, as always. Night, night, Jack.
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0: 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Some say we make the best barbecue in the state. 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
3: President Trump says he's in the Situation Room to decide on a memorandum that would extend the ceasefire with Iran for 60 days. In a post on Truth Social, he said Iran must agree they will never have a nuclear weapon and the Strait of Hormuz must be opened immediately with no tolls. The president said any water mines would be destroyed by the U.S. military and noted the U.S. blockade of the strait will end. New polling shows Americans believe the war with Iran has made everyday costs more expensive for them.
4: According to a newly released Politico poll, more than 60% of respondents overall believe President Trump has not done enough to shield Americans from the economic impacts of the war. The survey also found that 53% of respondents said the cost of living is the worst that they can remember. Affordability remains a leading concern for Americans as soaring costs have been linked to global supply chain disruptions resulting from the conflict in Iran.
3: Former Attorney General Pam Bondi is testifying before a congressional committee related to the Justice Department's release of the Epstein files. The closed-door hearing is focusing on her handling of the investigation into Epstein and his accomplice Ghislaine Maxwell. In her opening statement, Bondi acknowledged there were redaction errors in the release of the files. President Trump's so-called anti-weaponization fund has been temporarily blocked by a federal judge. The $1.8 billion fund was announced by the Justice Department as part of the president's settlement with the IRS. It's meant to pay for those who were allegedly victims of being targeted by the DOJ under former President Biden. Nobody was injured after a Blue Origin rocket exploded on the launch pad in Florida last night. Authorities say the Blue Origin New Glenn rocket was conducting an engine test at Cape Canaveral when the explosion occurred. The rocket was expected to soon launch several broadband satellites. Police say a triple homicide suspect is in custody in Hawaii. After a two-day manhunt, Jacob Daniel Baker was arrested yesterday afternoon. Police said he was found in a small cave near the third victim's property on the Big Island. I'm Chris Caraggio.
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10: News from the Radio Oklahoma News Network. I'm David McCollum. A multi-state search for a kidnapped 5-year-old girl ends with a rescue near Atoka. County Sheriff's deputies were able to use a flock camera to position themselves along likely routes of travel. Officers soon located the vehicle and conducted a high-risk traffic stop where the suspect was taken into custody without incident. OHP troopers took custody of the child until family members arrived. The release of a woman serving a life sentence for murdering her husband is now in the governor's hands. Radio Oklahoma's Ann Roberts has the story.
11: Norma Lumpkin was convicted of suffocating and beating her husband to death with a bat in 1981. She was sentenced to life in prison, but has gone before the State Pardon and Parole Board before asking for release under the Oklahoma Survivors Act. The board has now recommended her release, but her daughter and extended family want the governor to deny it. Governor Stitt now has 30 days to decide.
10: Skylar Aylesworth Hayes of Ryan is jailed on attempted kidnapping charges in Jefferson County. Investigators say he tried to lure two children into his truck, then fled when their parents confronted him. He was arrested later that day in Stevens County, where he also faces DUI, assault on an officer, and malicious injury to property charges. A big Route 66 celebration in Tulsa this weekend, when more than 4,000 classic cars travel 5.5 miles down 11th Street for the Capitol Cruise. Jonathan Husky with Tulsa Regional Tourism says the city's the capital of the Mother Road.
12: We planted a flag with our identity in Route 66 2 years ago when we became the official capital of Route 66. This will just underscore that. If you want a true Route 66 American experience, you have to come through Tulsa.
10: There will also be 16 designated cruise party zones along the route, featuring food vendors, live music, entertainment, and restrooms. 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
21: Yep.
20: All right, who wants to talk about Iran? Yeah?
21: Well, there is some news.
20: Okay, what's the news?
21: Well, the news is there's a ceasefire. Well, no, maybe not.
20: Well, right now, yes. Trump is in the Situation Room weighing the Iran deal.
21: Yes.
20: That's what's going on right now. I mean, this is what he had said before when it comes to Iran and the midterms and everything else.
22: So if you wanted to play that game, then you would wait till the midterms are over, and then the following hour you'll attack Iran because they cannot have a nuclear weapon. Most people agree with me on that. But then it gets maybe carried into, you know, the next election, whether it's a midterm or not. So you have a very short window for doing anything having to do with war. But I don't view that window. I view it, I have to do what's right.
20: Yeah. So you're saying that's why I did what I did. Because people are freaking out about the midterms, why I had to do this.
21: Yeah.
20: Well, you had no
21: now,
20: choice.
21: I also heard this morning the strait is open. Is that right or wrong?
23: Well, he said that the naval blockade has been lifted. And so, yeah, boats can start going in and out of Iran.
20: But as far as the Strait of Hormuz?
21: Yes.
23: Well, I don't know. We're led to believe there's a bunch of bombs in the water right now.
20: Yeah. It's like you got to clear out all the mines.
23: Mm-hmm.
20: So you're never quite sure.
21: That's the thing,
20: I think,
21: man.
20: You could have asked that question any time over the last, say, 3 weeks, and you might get a different answer depending on who you're talking to.
21: And they all could be true.
20: That'd be tough.
21: It's open, it's closed, it's open, it's closed. Some of it's open, some of it's closed.
20: Well, and sometimes you just see it reflected in the oil prices.
21: I know.
20: Like all of a sudden, because you'll look up there and say, well, what's causing that?
21: Yeah.
20: I'm like, well, I'm not quite sure, but you could guess. Maybe there's some information. They got shared, and there you go.
21: Well, on my way in this morning, it was still down about 10 cents from where it was 3 weeks ago.
20: Mm-hmm. Yeah. You're hoping we've seen the highest that it's going to be. So, obviously, keeping an eye on that. been a lot of talk in political circles about Jill Biden and her interview saying she thought her husband Joe was having a stroke during that debate with Trump.
23: Oh, yeah, and there are a lot of people who worked in the campaign who are talking to outlets like Politico, you know, the Inside the Beltway type publications who are saying that's just a lie. Like they, and then, of course, they're trying to play the CYA game, too, because they're saying, well, you know, the Biden family just gaslit all of us. They tricked all of us. Like,
20: we all saw it.
23: We all saw it.
20: Didn't trick anybody.
23: You don't get to just walk away from that and blame Joe Biden for your complicity in covering up the fact that we didn't know who the president was for 4 years.
20: Right.
23: But
20: Alex Thompson, who wrote the book with Jake Tapper,
23: yeah,
20: him from Axios, he said this about
16: her. She says that she's never seen him act that way before or since, but in the interviews that over 200 of which that Jake and I did, other people did see him act like that in the months before and in the months after that.
20: Of course.
23: Yeah.
20: It didn't take anybody to interview. You could ask these three jamokes that just pay attention to what's going on politically.
23: Yeah.
21: And you got to understand, they hit him so much, too.
20: Oh, goodness,
21: that,
20: yes.
21: You know, it wasn't like he was having a bad day. I mean, it's like that was just a standard operating procedure.
20: Oh, yes.
17: I mean, as an evolved institution.
20: Right.
21: That guy.
20: Yeah, of course.
21: Jill didn't know.
20: No.
21: She knew exactly what that meant.
20: She speaks Joe.
21: Yes, she does.
20: Now, is Chris Coons saying that Biden's fine?
23: Oh, yeah. Democrat Senator Chris Coons, longtime pal of Joe Biden, went on Fox News and was asked about Jill Biden's claim that she thought Joe was having a stroke during that debate that ended his career.
20: Okay.
18: She thought he was having a stroke. It's inexplicable,
19: now, Martha,
18: as a wife,
19: look,
18: why you wouldn't stop the whole thing right then and go straight to a hospital. What's your take on what she's saying now?
19: Frankly, my take is that as I've gone up and down the state of Delaware in the last couple of days, nobody's asked me about Joe Biden's debate performance in 2024. They've asked me about the rising price of gas. They've asked me about...
20: You're on a news show right now, and the host is asking you a question. Slimy.
21: Yeah.
19: Trump's tariffs, they've asked me about insecurity and instability because of an unresolved war in Iran that is not going well. As someone who cares for President Biden, I too was concerned about what that several second pause meant, what was happening at the moment. But I was with President Biden earlier today. We were at the funeral of a friend of ours, someone who long served as the mayor of Wilmington, and he's fine. I see regular incidents where President Trump falls asleep in meetings in the middle of the day, makes no sense in answering questions.
20: Okay, I've heard the falls asleep in the middle of the day a couple of times. Have you seen video of it?
23: Well, it's because like he'll sit there and he's listening to somebody talk and he has his eyes closed. And they turned it into this conspiracy theory that he's falling asleep.
20: Okay.
21: Well, the dude doesn't sleep.
23: Right.
21: I mean, you know, he's up tweeting at 2 o'clock in the morning.
20: Or I don't know if that's exactly him. Or
21: well, maybe not, but
20: it could be.
21: I just don't think he requires a lot of sleep. And sometimes you get a little tuckered out during the day when you sleep 3 hours at night.
20: Yeah. I got to see it before I just believe it.
21: Oh, I do too, but I'm just saying that, you know, is it possible? I suppose.
20: Yeah.
21: Well, but when did he ever have garbled speech like that?
23: Right. I mean, when was he looking for dead people? Or referencing a conversation that he recently had with a Chinese dictator who had been dead for 2 decades.
20: Yeah, or that he couldn't remember when his son died.
23: Yeah.
21: He couldn't remember the Supreme Court justice that he appointed.
23: Who was standing right next to him.
21: Right next to him.
20: Yeah.
23: So
20: there's all that. So the comparison doesn't quite work.
21: Coons, you lapdog.
23: And to me, I understand, you know, most people aren't worried about one debate that happened 2 years ago. Whatever. That's a slimy way of getting out of answering a question. But I think it is actually a pretty big deal that we didn't know who the president was for 4 years. That's a big deal. And Democrats don't just get to sweep this under the rug.
20: No, they don't.
23: It's not about dunking on Joe Biden anymore. It's about saying, no, this party covered this up.
20: And maybe you've heard somebody else bring this up. I have not. You know what I think a lot as I'm watching this unfold, and she's saying, I thought he was having a stroke. And then, like the Alex Thompson, saying all these people had seen it many times. That's not going to do well with the auto pen case.
23: No.
20: That kind of illustrates the guy was not in charge.
21: That's a great point. I hadn't even thought about that, but you're right.
20: Yeah, I don't hear many people bringing that up, but that's going to be a thing.
21: It will be a thing, yeah.
20: So we'll see where
21: that
20: goes.
21: Yeah.
20: Meanwhile, a lot of talk about UFOs. Well, you were very excited last night, David, about the White House and what they did.
23: Well, they put out this alien whatever video thing, and it was about illegal aliens, and I'm like, guys, stop it.
20: You didn't think that was funny?
23: No, maybe I thought a little bit dumb.
20: Okay, all right. Well, on Fox, they were taking it serious. They brought on Brett Fetterson, former White House National Security Council Director of Aviation Security. That's the title.
23: Mm-hmm.
20: And this is what he said in a documentary.
0: We are absolutely not alone in this universe. The biggest thing that concerns me with UAPs is the national security concern. It's the unknown. It's the fact that this technology does stuff that we can't do. And if we can't figure out what it is or what it wants or what it's being used for, that keeps me up at night in the idea that we're behind the power curve.
20: Yeah, and you hear the music behind it. Very ominous.
21: What are they probing us for then?
20: Yeah.
21: I'm not going to learn anything. They already know it.
20: Yeah. Well, okay, so he mentioned it keeps him up at night. So he was asked, what exactly does keep you up at night about this?
0: The reason it does is twofold. One is the fact that this type of technology is not man-made. It's nothing that we can build or have built or are using out there. And the fact that we're seeing it so prevalently on a regular basis globally makes it a national security threat. Additionally, the fact that it is out in our airspace and all around and as travel is moving on, that it is a flight safety issue as well, and it's something that needs to be continued to be pressed, needs to be addressed and tracked.
20: And we can get into more of this a little bit later on, but one of the questions: what exactly are people seeing on a daily basis, as he's talking about? And if that is true, it's this aircraft that is not made by us, and it's doing things that you cannot imagine. There's no video of it.
21: Well, if there is, it's not good video.
23: Well, and that's not really an air safety issue because these things apparently can turn at a moment's notice, so they'll be able to get out of the way of our planes.
20: Or if it's, somebody that wants to take us, they could do it if they wanted to.
23: Well, no duh, because presumably they traveled across space and time itself.
20: Yes.
23: And are here detected yet undetected at the same time. If they wanted to do us harm, we're screwed.
20: Well, yeah,
23: that's why I don't worry about it.
20: Well, later on, he's talking about it, and they've been seeing this since, the Second World War.
23: Mm-hmm.
20: So they just come in to just, mess with you a little bit, and then they zoom back to wherever.
21: They come in now to place a bet on Poly Market, and then they
20: got it.
21: Go away.
20: No, it's kind of crazy. Then you got the big race in Texas between Paxton and Tallarico.
23: Yeah.
20: People are having some fun with that, David.
23: Oh, dude, it's incredible. So in 2024, Texas Democrat and Senate candidate James Tallarico, who is a left-wing extremist, although media is really trying to make him not come off that way, he had this to say about abortion.
20: Oh, I haven't heard this. Roll it.
1: So most Americans, and I'm talking 90, 95%, do not believe that an embryo is a legal person. Now, the embryo is biologically alive. That is certainly true. But being alive and being a person are two different things. And that's an important distinction to make in these conversations. So the reason I think you have a lot of pro-choice people who push back against the idea that abortion is immoral is because they believe that it is not. That in these situations, when there is an unwanted pregnancy, it is moral for a woman to be able to control her own body, or any one of our neighbors with a uterus to be able to control their own body.
20: Any one of our neighbors who has a uterus?
23: Yes.
21: Boy, you cover all women. The woke bases then, don't
23: you? He really did.
21: Man.
20: Yeah. So he's one of those dudes with a beard, right?
21: Yeah.
20: Well, that wouldn't count because that person actually has, dong.
21: A peeper.
20: Yes. So that wouldn't be it. It would be the biological woman that says she's a dude, that would be the person with uterus.
23: Yes.
20: But isn't that offensive to the person that is really trying to be a dude?
23: I don't know. I can't keep up with the rules.
21: I can't either. Yeah, I agree with him. I don't know what is and what isn't anymore.
20: Okay.
21: In terms of what we're allowed to say.
20: So the old joke, leave a putt short, hey,
21: Yeah.
20: Okay.
21: I know.
20: Does your husband play too? That's right. You can't do that. No, or maybe it's accurate in this. Maybe it would be accurate. That'd be better.
21: Oh, boy. Yeah, elect that guy.
20: Are you putting like a person with a uterus? No, you can't say. Okay.
23: You play ball like a person with a uterus.
20: It's unreal. Okay.
21: Wow.
20: And the biblical argument he's trying to make there.
23: Yeah.
20: Dude.
21: I know.
20: So weak.
23: It is.
20: All right.
21: He's got to get blown out.
20: Stephen Miller tried to do a little stand-up on Tallarico. Did you like it?
23: I think the individual words are funny. The problem is Stephen Miller is one of the least funny human beings on the planet.
20: Yeah.
23: He's very stiff.
20: Yes, very so, serious.
23: Yes, very, very serious. Yes. But yeah, he rolled out a comedy roast of James Tallarico.
20: All right. We got time for just a little preview of what it is.
2: Tallarico goes in for a blood test. When he gets a physical, blood doesn't come out. Instead, soy milk comes out. This man has less testosterone than Jasmine Crockett. It is
20: okay, just as a preview, David, I got to tell you, it's working on Robbins. I've known him for well over 30 years. I know when he's legitimately laughing.
21: I'm reserving a table at the Funny Bone for that. Yes, I am.
20: Oh, gosh. Okay. A report on we're ready to see gas prices come down. Got to get to that. And the five stories we're watching today coming right up.
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26: Our friend Dr. Neville Spear is a livestock industry consultant based out of Bowling Green, Kentucky. He was a professor for several years at Western Kentucky University, an ag economist there, but he really works all across the countryside. He consults with groups. He writes regularly in Beef Magazine. We talk to him from time to time as well. He was a speaker, one of the speakers, at the U.S. Meat Export Federation Spring Conference in Oklahoma City this last week, and he talked about the beef industry and where it's been and where it is today, remarkably, he says.
27: Between 1980 and 1998, the beef industry gained $6 in new spending. $6, cumulative, over 19 years. pork and poultry kicked our, you know what, got $106. And let's remind ourselves during that time what else was happening. It's inflation, very much an inflationary period. So actually the industry was going backwards in terms of real dollars coming into the industry. You can't grow an industry, you can't grow a business without top line growth, right? We're just finishing the end of earnings season right now, and that's always the first thing that everybody wants to talk about. NVIDIA, right, announced yesterday, first thing that they're gonna talk about is top line growth. No new revenue, no growth. That played out in a real way, right? So if you look at the live steer price, Kansas basis, during that time, the change in price actually went down. And again, this is an inflationary period.
26: Dr. Spear says around the turn of the century, that's when things turned around for the beef industry.
27: What a turnaround. Okay, so the red lines are 1980 to 1998. We started to pick that up. Finally, right around 2000, we started getting some traction, okay? Everybody had chicken fatigue, the Atkins diet, those kinds of things. And then, like I said, COVID, guess what happened? Consumers rediscovered beef and how good it actually is.
26: Livestock industry consultant Dr. Neville Spear at the recent USMEF conference.
24: 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I'm Ron Hayes for KOKC.

0: The Markley Van Camp and Robbins Show. Jamie Markley, David Van Camp, Scott Robbins, thank you so much for being here. It's time for the five stories we're watching today.
1: Well, this was blowing up on social media. Eight students were rescued after being trapped on a roller coaster.
0: Oh,
1: I mean, they were like on their back, like on the incline.
2: Yes, oh, God. Oh, my God.
1: 100 feet in the air for hours.
0: Yes.
2: Oh.
1: In Galveston, the riders on the Iron Shark at Pleasure Pier were stuck in midair before rescue crews were able to remove them one by one.
0: By the way, before you get to number four, did you see what else happened in Galveston this week? I was thinking of you, David. I meant to bring it into the show yesterday.
1: No.
0: A kid got bit by a shark. No joke.
1: It's not funny.
0: Is that where
1: he
0: you saw
1: bit by a shark? But
0: No. He's fine. He's going to be okay.
1: Yeah.
0: But that's where you saw a shark, and you have not, maybe gone into the ocean once since?
1: Yeah, because, we saw a shark very, very close to us, and then on our way home, my sister and I were in the car and had the radio on, and just, the music news, 2-minute newscast or whatever comes on and talks about a shark attack at that beach that we were at.
0: Yes.
1: I'm like, okay, yeah,
2: let's
1: I'm
2: play
1: done.
2: Would You Rather. Would you rather get bit by a shark or hang upside down for 4 hours? At an amusement park.
0: I'll go hang upside down.
1: How big of a shark are we talking?
2: Yeah, exactly. I need to know that. Yeah. I need to know dimensions of the shark.
0: All right, I'll get an update on that story.
1: All right. Number four, former Biden aide Megan Hayes tells C-SPAN that the Bidens need to just go away now. Jill Biden's memoir, of course, coming out, and she says it risks reopening debates about age and the election. No, I think it's a good thing to have that talk again about the Democrats' massive deception and fraud on the American people.
0: 100%. And here's the thing. When you're talking about age, you hate to say it, man, but people get, whether it's dementia, early onset Alzheimer's, this happens at a number of different ages. It's not just when you turn 80.
2: No.
1: Right.
0: That's what it has to do with more than age.
1: Mm-hmm.
0: But right now, you've got a guy that's, basically 80 in the White House, so it's advantageous to say, we need to have this conversation.
1: Number three, the Freedom 250 concerts in D.C. are in shambles now, as I guess most of the performers have pulled out of the event, citing a politically charged atmosphere. So Bret Michaels, formerly of Poison, he got out because there were death threats against him. Martina McBride is gone. Milli Vanilli might still be playing. I'm not entirely sure that.
2: Milli's dead, right? Vanilli's solo.
1: I think the other guy, but he has the rights to the name. So it's still. Honestly, when I saw the lineup, I thought it was a joke. I mean, it's actually less embarrassing that these artists are leaving than if they had gone forward with this concert. Because you've got, the Commodores, Morris Day and the Time, Young MC.
0: I saw Morris Day and the Time live in concert.
2: I know. I thought about you when I heard that. Yeah.
0: We had a ball.
1: I great. Bet you did.
2: And the Commodores are without Lionel Richie. There's no Lionel Richie.
0: The
2: other five guys.
0: Yeah. Oh, I know.
1: Yeah.
0: And we're up on it. Yeah, David's can you guys shut up so I can get my five in? This is the Markley Van Camp and Robin Show. Okay, David, two.
1: We got number two, a federal prosecutor in Illinois denying reports of a criminal investigation into E. Jean Carroll. Carroll is the woman who claimed Trump raped her, and she lied about the lawsuit against Trump being funded by outside sources.
0: And she named her cat Vagina.
1: Yes, and the federal prosecutor says we're not pursuing criminal

0: Hey, our home insurance went up again.
1: Again? Didn't it go up last year, too?
0: Yep.
1: Why haven't we looked at this?
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3: Once an Obama Democrat, always an Obama Democrat. 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

0: The Markley, Van Camp, and Robert Show. I'm Jamie Markley, the Gen Xer. The Millennial, David Van Camp. The Boomer, sorry. The Sexy Boomer.
1: Thank you.
0: Scott Robbins. Not related to Scott Bessent, Treasury Secretary.
1: Not at all.
0: He says, going to see gas prices come down. Or something like that.
2: Oil prices are down about 10% in May. There are almost 2,000 ships waiting to come out of the Gulf. And I think the oil market is going to be very well supplied on the other side of this. And that we could see prices come down very quickly.
0: Okay.
1: Mm-hmm. Hope he's right.
3: Well, prices have been coming down.
1: They have.
0: Yeah. But they need to come down like a rock.
3: Yeah, they do.
0: Just haven't seen that yet. Because it is. It's making everything more expensive.
3: Mm-hmm.
0: Okay. It's probably enough time on that. We've talked about it enough. There's nothing we can say that all of a sudden the prices are going to come down. It's going to take some time.
1: Well, and everything changes. Unless, in 10 minutes from now, it'll probably change, so we'll let you know.
0: Right. Oh, as far as the Strait of Hormuz?
1: The Strait of Hormuz. Any of this?
0: Yes.
1: I mean,
0: like this ceasefire
1: with
0: Iran. The 60-day
1: ceasefire. How do you arrive at that number, by the way? Why not 40 days? Why not 100 days?
0: I think there's probably a good reason.
1: I guess.
0: I mean, if you want to get in the press pool, I would love that if you could ask Rubio a question.
1: Marco.
0: Hey. Because you would have the questions that no one else would ever think of or have the stones to ask. Or it'd be out of left field. Hey, why 60? Why not 40? Why 60?
1: Why not 100?
0: Because you get hung up on the craziest details in any story
1: that
0: no one else does.
1: I just don't know how you arrive at those numbers. It's just weird to me. It's like that 60 days is the magic number.
0: Like
1: I don't know.
0: 2 months?
1: Okay.
0: All right.
1: Why not 6 months? Well, I don't know why.
0: Why not 40?
1: Right.
0: Jesus was in the desert 40.
1: Right.
0: What's wrong with Jesus? How about 40 days?
1: And we're hoping 41 turns out to be the biblical 41, and things really happen after that, right?
0: Right, yeah.
1: Yeah. Okay.
0: Yeah.
1: Enough of that. I'd get.
0: How about we flood them with rockets for 40 days, and then the sun will come out?
1: Yeah.
0: How about that?
1: Yeah. Yeah, and I'd get one question before I was escorted out.
0: Yeah. Be a lot of fun, though.
1: I'm Scott Robbins, Markley, Van Camp, and Robbins Show. I have a question.
3: Is it true that you're going to step up and perform at the America 250 concert?
0: Oh,
3: add that to the resume.
0: It would be something like, all this controversy with that debate with Trump and Biden, okay? And Jill says, well, she thought he was having a stroke, okay? My question is, during that debate, when they were talking about golf, can Joe drive it more than 50 yards? Because Trump said he couldn't. Can he? That would be a question that you might ask.
1: I would like to know.
0: That no one else would ever ask or think of. Yeah, it'd be interesting. All right, let's get to the big question of the day. Can men menstruate?
3: Apparently, that's a tough question to answer. Illinois Democrats are pushing a bill that would require construction sites with 10 or more employees to provide separate restroom facilities for, quote, people who menstruate, which is really funny to me because they're also saying that it doesn't matter if you've got something dangling between your legs, you should be able to use the women's restroom.
0: Right.
3: So I don't understand why they're saying this is something that needs to happen, but Republican State Representative Brad Halbrook asked one of the Democrats to clarify, what does people who menstruate mean?
0: Okay.
4: Can you explain to this body, as I remember the debate, was the difference between a woman or a person or individual who menstruates? Can you explain what the difference is?
0: Hello.
4: And I'm on a 3-minute timer, so please.
5: There are individuals who may not identify as women who may menstruate.
4: So it's just simply an individual that doesn't identify can do this. Can men menstruate?
0: Hello?
5: I didn't get the questions.
4: Can men menstruate?
1: What? Oh, boy. What are you doing?
0: Oh, my goodness.
3: Yeah.
0: This is unbelievable.
3: The audio is
4: a yes or no question, please. Time is running out.
5: Can we stick to the relevance of the bill?
4: It is relevant to the bill because the language here is about women or individuals who menstruate, and so I'm trying to understand who individuals are in this situation. This is an added expense to employers, and it's important, so we need to understand who or who will not have to be provided for in this. So the question is quite simple. Can men menstruate?
5: An individual with a uterus can menstruate.
4: So who are people who have uteruses? Do men have uteruses?
5: Let's just stick to the relevance of the bill.
0: That's how insane that party is. It's all in a nutshell right there.
3: Yeah.
0: Can you say nutshell? It's all right there.
1: It depends.
3: It's like...
1: I don't know what we're... What is it,
3: because they don't have a coherent answer because their default position has always been you have to go along with the delusion.
0: Exactly.
3: So that's it. It's like, why are we carving out two separate things? Because there are certainly, you know, I mean, there are women in construction. It's not all that common, but there are women in construction.
0: Mm-hmm.
3: How many women who identify as men are in construction?
0: None that I know of.
3: Yeah.
1: I don't. Maybe the sign holder or the hole looker. I don't know.
0: But, you know, the argument itself, and I don't know, there might be. But you would think if it is someone that is really wanting to be a man and feels like I'm trapped in this woman's body, that's usually the line, but I'm truly a man, that construction would definitely be a job where there'd be a lot more of those people.
3: Yeah.
0: I mean, that would make sense. But then, for a second, I thought they were going to have to define what menstruate is.
3: Yeah, right.
0: Well, it's the normal monthly process where the lining of the uterus sheds, releasing blood and tissue out of the body through the vagina.
1: Thank you, doctor.
0: Well, wait a second. That person doesn't have a vagina. How can they menstruate?
1: Well, they can't. I mean, it's madness. It's madness.
0: It is. It's insanity.
1: It's just madness.
0: But, I mean, they try to act like they're the ones with the dignified position. Can we just stick to the relevance?
3: Yeah.
0: This is relevance because you people are freaking nuts.
3: Yeah, you insisted on having that language in the bill. I just want you to know why, or I want to know why that's important to you.
0: Right. And because we're asking the question, you're going to try to label me as a hater when you're the one that's freaking insane.
3: Yes.
1: Man, you could hear the wheels turning too, couldn't you, when he asked that question?
0: No one wants to step up and answer. Everybody's like, Yeah, it was like that one little utterance, not knowing what they were going to do.
5: Ear
0: was that.
6: Keep it up.
0: And then there's like more silence after that. What was the question?
5: Ear.
0: You know what that sounds like?
3: Huh.
0: It sounds like somebody passing a joint while holding their smoke in. The old, then ear. That's what it sounds like to me. I haven't heard that in a long time either.
5: Ear.
0: Yep, exactly. Okay. I think we got a good review of it all now.
1: Sanity.
0: Yes, it is.
1: Man.
0: You got to have fun with it,
1: or you'll go insane
0: yourself. All right, it's that time. We do it a couple of times a day. We go around the table. It may not be the biggest story out there, but it caught your attention. David, today, what's your story?
3: I thought this was quite interesting. So the Ford F-150 Lightning, this is their electric truck. You know, some people love them. I certainly have nothing against Ford. But that has been a disaster, the F-150 Lightning.
0: Remember, it just hasn't sold, right?
3: People are not buying them, and the people who do buy them, they go out in their garage one morning and find out that an update failed, and their entire truck is bricked. They can't drive it. There's something else, is that, you know, replacing parts apparently is really difficult. Nikki Gordon Bloomfield is an electric vehicle enthusiast and writer based out of the Portland area. She founded an online publication called Transport Evolved, all about equity and the environment, blah, blah, blah.
0: Mm-hmm.
3: Well, she got into a minor wreck while driving her Ford F-150 Lightning. And as they were looking at the damage, they found a big crack on a part that holds the bumper to the frame. So she takes it to the shop, like, this is going to be probably an easy fix, right? Well, then she laid out what happened between her, the body shop, the dealership, and her insurance.
0: Okay. Is that it?
3: And you have the clip.
0: I don't know that I do.
3: Oh.
0: I'll look. Hold on. I don't think that I do.
3: No, it's like somebody just asked us if we if men could menstruate. All right, here we go. I'll play it here.
0: Thank you.
6: I rang them up and I said, hey, so when is my truck ready to be picked up? And they said, it's been written off. I'm like, what? Wait, what? So I rang up the adjuster. What happened was Beaverton Auto Body and Paint, I think they're called, ordered the part from Ford, which is listed on Ford's parts website as being compatible with a Lightning. The part arrives. They start stripping down the rear of my truck. They start cutting the welds that hold this frame onto the rear of the vehicle. I wish I had the vehicle here to show you, but alas, I do not, because it's still at the shop. And they said, we can't get this part to fit. This part is not compatible. We've talked to Landmark Ford here in Beaverton, and they say there's no repair procedure for replacing that particular part. They say it won't fit, and therefore the only way of fixing your truck is to put a whole new frame on it. And in the state of Oregon, that automatically makes it a total loss. Whoa. And also it would be $22,000. So again, it would be a total loss.
3: A total loss because of a crack in one part. Because there's no repair procedure.
0: Holy smokes. Didn't think that one through?
3: This apparently is like the worst thing that Ford has tried to roll out since the Edsel.
0: Or the Pinto. Man.
1: Yeah, well, right now it's a collector's edition if you go buy one.
0: That's wild.
1: Don't drive it. Yeah.
0: That's wild.
3: A bunch of people are like, hey, man, just weld the part back on and then get the, what is it, the salvage title. Save yourself some money.
1: Jeez.
0: That's a crazy story, dude.
1: That is crazy.
0: And yes, I did have the clip. I was looking at the wrong file. That's on me. Just call that out.
1: It's Friday. Things get gloopy on Fridays, yeah.
0: Well, this is where, Scott, you can say it on air. You don't have to wait till off air.
1: Well, you're mentally ill.
0: Right.
1: Yeah. But that's well-known fact.
0: Yeah.
1: You're medicated, but you're mentally ill.
0: Right.
1: And, you know, and we want to say that we do our part to help people like him out. We give him jobs.
0: Right.
3: He's an equal opportunity employer, yes.
1: Prosper in our society.
0: Yes.
1: There's no reason because of his mental illness.
0: Yes.
1: He should be held back.
0: Yes. The attention deficit issue.
1: Oh,
0: thank you, Scott.
1: Through the roof.
0: All right. What do you got for your story?
1: The NCAA has attempted to curb the free movement of players ever so slightly by closing the spring transfer portal window and creating just one portal period in January. So if you're one of the big three athletes, you've got a month to get this done. So some people are going, well, you know, I wasn't really sure about the portal, but now I want to go in the portal. Well, your time passed. Window closed. Well, not so fast. I ran track in high school. I'm going to do a track. I'm going to get a track scholarship and just play football, too, at the same time.
0: Wow.
1: Yeah, so the track and field transfer portal window just opened this week, and there's already somebody who's taken full advantage of it. That would be a former UCLA quarterback by the name of Carson Gordon. So he's attempting to go elsewhere as a track athlete.
0: Wow.
1: Because that now they're saying, okay, listen, we got to figure this out, right?
0: Oh, yeah.
1: This transfer portal thing, we got to figure it out because this is not working. There's always ways around it. The schemers and scammers are at work right now.
0: Yeah. Well, it's the beginning stages still, really.
1: Yeah, exactly.
0: People are figuring stuff out.
1: Yeah.
0: For my story, I'll make this quick. It's one of those where, especially as a guy, you're like, you're having a bad day. It could be worse. This was a story out of the BBC about Nicholas Gibbs. Said his life will never be the same again after he spilled a cup of hot coffee during a Virgin Atlantic flight that severely burned his penis.
1: Hmm.
0: Like, terribly.
1: Oh, my.
0: Oh, yes.
1: Oh, jeez.
0: Well, they said after the incident, he was given, you know, like a drug, pain reliever, and loose-fitting pajamas, and said there'd be medical support when he landed, but it never materialized. By that time, this is the quote, my penis was badly blistered, and the bandage they had put on had fallen off. No follow-up calls, no correspondence, no nothing. The burn has had a massive effect on his life and mental health. Mm. The quote, it's my manhood, and it will never be the same again. He was given a lidless cup of hot coffee.
3: It's been really hot to get through the pants like that.
0: Wow. Yeah. A lawsuit on that one. Keep an eye on that. Woo!
1: Blister. Oh, man.
0: Yeah, that's something, huh?
1: Ah!
0: Oh, my gosh. An incredible Nimrod in the news you don't want to miss. Straight ahead.

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0: The Markley Van Camp and Robin Show. 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
1: Another clip dropped from the former First Lady, Dr. Jill Biden, on the stage 4 cancer diagnosis that somehow was missed. She said, I feel like we had amazing care in the White House, but somehow it was missed. It was shocking. They knew. I have to believe they
0: knew. Yeah, more on that later. We got to get to Nimrod.
3: When the going gets tough.
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6: I love the poorly educated.
0: All right. Nimrod's in the News. We go to Key West. What happens? You get some people from the Midwest go down, get all liquored up, don't know what they're doing, and that happened just the other night. Dante's Key West Pool Bar and Restaurant. Yeah, that's where John Mack of LaGrange, Illinois, said, I only had a few Coronas. No, he was pretty well hammered. He saw a police cruiser and decided, hey, don't need an Uber, let's take this. You're taking the police cruiser? Yeah, you're arrested. Bunch of charges, and that's Nimrod's in the News.
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12: President Trump says he's in the Situation Room to make a final determination on a memorandum that would extend the ceasefire with Iran for 60 days. Mitch McCann reports the president laid out his demands in a Truth Social post today.
13: Mr. Trump wrote that Iran must agree it will never have a nuclear weapon, the Strait of Hormuz must reopen immediately, and that all mines must be removed from the water. He went on to say that the U.S. would unearth enriched nuclear material and then destroy it, and that no money would be exchanged.
12: Trump added that other items of far less importance have been agreed to. Former Attorney General Pam Bondi is testifying before a congressional committee related to the Justice Department's release of the Epstein files. She acknowledged there were redaction errors in the release of the files during her opening statement. She also told lawmakers that oversight of the release process was delegated to then-Deputy AG Todd Blanche. President Trump is criticizing former First Lady Jill Biden over her recent revelation that she thought her husband was having a stroke during the 2024 presidential debate. The president took to social media to critique the comment, questioning why the former First Lady never rushed onto the stage to help her troubled husband. Trump said the only thing she failed to mention was how well he was doing prior to what he said was Biden's total near collapse. Florida and the Southeast are facing tropical downpours with much-needed drought relief over the next few days. The active weather pattern is expected to trigger heavy rainfall and thunderstorms and comes as many municipalities remain 5 to 14 inches below their average rainfall since last August. The system is set to intensify tomorrow as an upper-level low-pressure system develops near the Southeast. Authorities are continuing their efforts to rescue a group of gold miners trapped in a flooded cave in northern Laos. One of the five men found huddled in the cave has now reportedly been pulled out. Two others are missing. State-run news in Laos says the men entered the cave last week looking for gold, but got trapped after heavy rain triggered a landslide. I'm Chris Garangio.
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20: News from the Radio Oklahoma News Network. I'm David McCollum. A raid on an OKC restaurant by multiple law enforcement agencies finds drugs and firearms. State Narcotics Bureau agents say they found meth, ketamine, ecstasy, and at least one firearm at the Lucky Zhang Seafood Restaurant. 16 people were arrested by ICE agents. More arrests are expected. More than 4,000 classic cars are registered for this weekend's Route 66 Capitol Cruise in Tulsa. Organizers hope to break the Guinness World Record for the largest vintage car parade. Tulsa police are urging drivers to lock up valuables and never leave firearms in their vehicles. An abysmal performance by the Thunder. The San Antonio Spurs dominated Game 6 last night by a score of 118-91 in a game that never seemed that close. The deciding Game 7 is set for Saturday at the Paycom, 7 p.m. on NBC. Republican gubernatorial candidates addressing financial strains on Oklahomans during a recent debate. State Capitol correspondent Trey Davis reports.
21: The question was, aside from tax cuts, how would you put more money in the pockets of Oklahomans? Mike Macy said he would launch the Small Business Capital Program.
22: So when we help companies with best practices, they can get no interest loans and add thousands of jobs where the profits stay right here in the state of Oklahoma.
21: Gettner Drummond said he would reduce the cost of homeowners insurance. Chip Keating said grow the economy, not the government. Charles McCall said property tax reform.
20: Expect delays along I-35 through Moore soon. The Turnpike Authority is beginning work on its controversial new toll road expansion. The Toby Keith Expressway will cross over I-35 in Moore, which will involve changes to the major roadway. That will mean traffic restricted to two lanes in both directions with occasional nighttime closures. 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
0: The Markley, Van Camp, and Robbins Show. Jamie Markley, David Van Camp, Scott Robbins. The violent left. Wow. Showing up in Newark, New Jersey.
25: Yep, they are. Well, they're out there in front of the ICE facility in Newark. And this lovely individual decided to threaten one of the officers standing outside.
0: Okay. Before we get to that, why are they protesting this time? They're saying what?
25: Well, they got to get the band back together, right? They feel like the energy has been lost. And then they're talking about a couple of people who are doing a hunger strike.
0: Oh, that's right.
25: Yeah.
0: Yeah, the good old hunger strike.
26: I'm going hungry.
0: We want our food.
25: Yeah.
0: The food we prefer. Shut up. Okay, here's the nut.
26: Your whole family's dead. Come on. Children, your wife, all dead.
27: My boy.
26: I have your face, mother. You're dead. Dead.
0: So threatening to kill him.
25: And his family.
0: Okay.
28: Okay.
25: Well, Acting Attorney General Todd Blanche was asked about that and played the clip for him where it says, "We have your face."
0: Mm-hmm.
25: And he says, "Well, we have your face too." And that is a crime, actually, what he was doing there. So they're gonna track him down.
0: Good. That's what they should do.
28: Why do they have to wear masks?
25: Yeah.
28: That's why!
0: Exactly. Because they should be able to do their jobs.
28: Dopes? Yes.
0: And be able to protect their families. Yeah. Unbelievable.
28: Gosh. A beating should have taken place right there.
0: Mm-hmm. Would love to have seen it.
28: Oh, yeah.
0: And again, what is the food that they're wanting? Do you know that part of the story, David?
25: I'm not really sure what exactly they want, what dietary restrictions they may be on.
0: Okay.
28: Dietary restrictions.
0: Are you saying what? We can't have what? Sugar in something? Or I'm lactose intolerant, or is it an ethnic thing?
25: I think, Mark Wayne Mullen was saying it's like an ethnic thing that they want. I don't know if that's a religious thing, or, yeah.
0: No! You get whatever you get. You don't throw a fit. Yeah, who cares?
28: Is this a pork thing?
0: I don't know.
25: Again, I said, I don't know.
0: Play that clip of Pulp Fiction. Bacon tastes good. Yeah, how about that? Unbelievable.
28: Oh,
0: to get
28: boy.
0: That going on. Meanwhile, you know, the Democrats, as far as a political party, it's always Trump's terrible, evil, Nazi, blah, blah, blah, whatever. And you know the Republicans have failed in a number of different ways. Even some Republicans are frustrated with the Republican Party. Meanwhile, Democrats are really frustrated with their party. Mm-hmm. They can't stand them. The polling is terrible. And, oh, what's that one Democrat? It's always out there, Lyon Murphy.
25: Yeah.
0: He's on with Jake Tapper. And Jake's just like, dude, your party.
29: Democrats, as a party, only have a 20% approval rating. What's gone wrong with your party? Why do so many Americans look at your party? And I know it's different reasons. Some Democrats are dissatisfied because they don't think you guys are tough enough. But, I mean, that's a horrible approval rating.
0: It's horrible. And then you get the, but Donald Trump, blah, blah, blah, blah, blah, from there.
28: Same
0: 20%
28: answer
0: approval.
28: Same answer to every question.
0: Oh, yeah.
28: Same answer.
0: What are their ideas? What do they want to do?
28: Mm-hmm.
0: Outside of bring Marxism all over the place.
25: Well, right, that's the
0: problem.
25: Like
0: Bob Donnie.
25: That's the problem that they face, is that the people who have the most amount of energy are honest about what they want, And most Americans don't like that, and Democrats, as a party, understand that. So they're trying to play footsie with the extremists, while also then trying to stand up to Trump or whatever. And even the so-called like normie middle of the road Democrats, we got a taste of 4 years of what they want to do if in power. And the American people said, "You know what? I'll go with the convicted felon."
0: 100%.
25: I mean,
0: yes.
28: And it wasn't
0: because,
28: close.
0: Well, if you look at it, all right, tell me, because this could be totally flawed. Not like I thought out their whole thing. It's just kind of common sense to me. If you look over the last 10 years, what's happened with the Republican Party? Trump came in, said, you know, this is the way we should be running things, and it should be America first and all this. We got to look out for the American worker, and it's got to be, you know, for the people, right? And you had your, you know, conservative record people in the Republican Party, sort of the Jeb Bush era of that party, I would call it, and not getting a lot of things done. And if you remember Wall Street in 2016, they didn't care if it was Hillary Clinton or Jeb Bush because things would be run the same.
28: Mm-hmm.
0: But Republican voters were looking for something different, and there was Trump, and he's completely remade the party. And for the holdovers, like, well, John Cornyn, in Texas, you're going to be shown the door. Many have. Now, what happens when you hear that, you've got, I guess, mainstream Democrats or, you know, the media elites, and they're saying, oh, this is terrible that this is happening to this good Republican. The MAGA faction has taken it over. Well, on the Democratic side, you have the far-left nuts that have taken over that party.
28: Oh, yeah.
0: And I can't see it stopping. There's going to be no place to go for the, quote, moderate Democrat.
25: No,
0: that's going to be extinct.
28: If there is such a thing.
25: The party coddled them too much.
0: But when you play it out, say MAGA against the extreme left, as far as the values go, MAGA aligns a lot more with the American people than the far left does.
25: Yeah.
0: And it all has to be deception with the far left of what they're really trying to do.
28: Well, yeah, I mean, Graham Plattner's not going to tell us he's a Nazi.
0: Well, no. No. Yeah. And I know what when Trump is done, whether it's J.D. or Marco, they're going to demonize them. They're going to try to, like they did Trump. I don't know if it's going to work. And no offense, you know, to Trump at all, but I don't think they will play into their hands like Trump does sometimes, you know.
3: James.
0: I'm here to help, not to hurt. You can't help yourself. You know it. It's hilarious. It's funny to me.
25: Yeah.
0: But at the same time, I think we all know what I'm talking about. So that's the way I see the whole thing. And then with Jill Biden coming back out, saying, oh, I thought Joe was having a stroke. Never saw anything like it, and haven't since. No one's believing that.
25: No.
0: It's just nonstop lies. Even Abby Phillip CNN.
28: I know. This was amazing.
0: Yeah. Well, and she's a liar, too.
28: Oh, yeah, big
0: but
28: time.
0: Listen to this.
4: Yeah, the conversation should be had about the deceptiveness
6: I think that was
4: behind this. Like, that's the conversation that I think ought to be had. The autopsy that the Democrats didn't delve into that, and it should.
6: Yeah.
4: What kind of political system covers that up and makes it okay to lie to people about what everybody knows is true?
0: You're part of it, sweetheart.
25: Yeah, that you're talking about yourself.
0: Exactly.
28: Yeah. That's what I find so interesting about it. They were all doing it.
0: Yes.
28: And now they're shocked.
0: Well, and now I can't believe they would do that.
28: Right.
0: What does that say about that political part?
25: Yeah, Abby Phillip was one of the people talking about cheap fakes.
28: Yeah, all the time.
0: That's right. That's right. That was after that. Was it the G7 summit or whatever, and he's wandering off?
25: Yeah. No, he wasn't wandering off aimlessly into the woods. He was wandering off to talk to a paratrooper. Right, but everybody's getting ready for the photo, and Grandpa's wandering off.
0: Exactly.
25: Or the one photo where he just goes and, like, stands behind a tree for some reason.
0: Oh, yeah. You can't say he was off to get more tater salad or something like that.
28: It's a quick game of hide and seek. Where's Joe?
25: It's his passion. He loves playing hide and seek.
28: Right.
0: Oh, gosh. Maybe the aliens took him for a second.
28: Could have been.
0: A lot of alien talk right now.
25: Mm-hmm.
28: Boy, tons.
0: And I don't know what you think about all of it. I'm like, okay, where's the proof? It's like, here's another story that's come out. They're going to release more things, and then we're going to find out even more. and you had Brett Fetterson, former White House National Security Council Director of Aviation Security,
28: who knew?
0: On Fox last night. He was saying, hey, this is what keeps me up at night, because we have never seen anything like this, and we don't have any defense for it. And so the question was, well, like, what kind of tech do these aircraft have, what you're talking about?
3: Yeah, so we've been seeing these, obviously, for decades. You know, the idea that the age of disclosure came was that Dan Farah was able to get us to 34 senior officials to trust him and break our silence about an 80-year cover-up about UAPs and non-human intelligent life. When we're seeing these, we're seeing very bright orbs, very bright objects that are emitting some energy, but they're not showing propulsion. They're instantaneously taking off into different directions. Again, things that physics has inhibited us from being able to do as humans, we're continuing to see that type of technology proliferate. It's interesting to note that several of the astronauts in several of the earlier days where fighter pilots were reporting them during World War II, the same type of descriptions are exactly what we're seeing now in the files and the videos that are being released.
0: And the technology, it seems, of what we're seeing is about on par with World War II, seems to me. Like, looks like Pong.
28: Yeah, I don't know why we can never get a clear picture of anything.
25: Maybe. It's possible that maybe the UFOs are just naturally out of focus.
0: Maybe that's what it is, yeah.
28: Maybe that's part of the diversionary tactics they dreamed up from years ago. Yeah, who knows? I don't know. I'm kind of with you on this. Give me some hard evidence.
0: Uh-oh.
25: Nope.
28: I'm serious.
0: Forever.
28: I know.
0: But you said, I won't say it because they'll come for me.
28: Well, if they come for me, I got my phone near me and I can get a quick picture.
0: Yeah. Well, the other part where he said, commercial pilots are seeing this every day. We're getting reports every day. Yeah. We haven't seen any video. Like, what are we talking about? So what are they seeing, Brett?
3: You know, surprisingly, there has been a large uptick in commercial airline pilots reporting UAPs on a daily basis, is what the FBI and the FAA are telling us. Since the stigma has been broken, mainly because of movies like The Age of Disclosure, pilots both in the military and in the commercial sector are coming forward with what they're seeing, aren't as afraid to actually say, I've seen something that's not a drone, it's not another flight object, it's something we don't understand.
0: Wouldn't you see this a whole lot more? If that's happening all the time?
28: Yeah, you would think.
25: Yeah, well, millions of people fly every single day.
28: Yeah.
0: Yes. You didn't see it out there? It was only you only see it out of the front? I'm trying to understand. I'm not trying to say, dude, you're a freaking liar, but it doesn't make sense to me.
28: Yeah. It's like the Twilight Zone episode with William Shatner. It's on the wing of the plane, right?
0: Okay.
28: There it is. He looks out. Nobody else saw it, but he did.
0: Right.
28: Yeah.
0: Okay.
28: Here's a question for you. I'm back to they're everywhere.
0: Okay.
28: Okay.
0: Now they know what you said.
28: It's been recorded.
0: Yes.
28: And their oversized brains.
0: Well, yeah. This could be on a best of show, so it's going to roll who knows how many times.
28: Oh, gosh.
0: You say, I'm with you. I want proof.
28: Yeah. Well, I kind of, I don't know.
0: Here's another question.
28: Mm-hmm.
0: This is getting a lot of play online. When you hear it's all downhill from here, that mean things getting worse or better?
28: Better.
0: David?
25: Worse.
0: Yeah.
28: Uphill would be worse.
0: Things are all uphill from here.
28: Yeah, that's worse.
0: You don't hear that as much.
28: Downhill, you're skating, man. You're going right straight down the hill, right?
0: 2,000 people weighed in on this. 87% think it means things are getting worse. 13% getting easier.
28: I don't get it.
0: Yeah, like it's just going, it's like we're going down, down, down. Like it's just all downhill.
28: Oh.
0: It's all bad from here.
28: I thought it was better.
0: For the first time, you're one of 13% that saw it as positive. There's hope for Scotty.
25: Scott the optimist. Wow.
0: Yes, I love it.
28: Can't believe I said that now. I want to go back on that and say, no, it's wrong.
0: Oh, you got to hear what Spencer Pratt said in that LA race. We got to get to that. And the five stories we're watching coming up.

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0: All right. The Markley, Van Camp, and Robbins Show. Jamie Markley, David Van Camp, Scott Robbins. Uh-huh. Now, the five stories we're watching today.
1: One, two, three, four, five.
2: Okay, number five, just a crazy situation in Galveston. Eight students were rescued after being trapped on a roller coaster nearly 100 feet in the air. This was on the Iron Shark at Pleasure Pier. They were stuck mid-air before rescue crews removed them all one by one. Man, they're up there in the lift.
0: Mm-hmm.
2: Which, like, getting out of the harness and then onto that thing and then lowered down to the ground, that part of it would, to me, be scarier than just being stuck up there. I'd be like, you know what? I'll wait. Maybe they'll fix the ride. It's all right.
0: Yeah, just stay on it.
2: Yeah.
0: Buckled in. Just keep going.
2: Yeah.
0: Now, are they going to open their ride later this year from Blue Origin? Probably not a good idea.
3: Yeah.
2: Well, that thing went kablooey, didn't it?
0: Oh, boy.
2: Yeah. Number four, former Biden aide Megan Hayes is telling C-SPAN that the Bidens need to just go away. As Jill Biden's memoir is coming out, she says it risks reopening debates about age and the election, not age, senility, and cover-ups. The American people deserve to know who was running the country for real for 4 years.
4: No one said that. Who said that?
2: Well, it's pretty obvious. And then number three, meanwhile, Jill Biden very much not going away. She's got some scores to settle for sure. She was asked about Joe's stage four cancer diagnosis, which was just an absolute shock.
0: Oh, yeah.
2: She tells CBS it was shocking, but somehow it was missed. I don't believe it was missed. I think they knew.
0: You don't get any better health care than that.
2: No, I find that.
0: It's very hard to believe.
3: Oh, well, a senile old guy comes in, you're running tests on everything.
0: Well, of course.
2: And they said after a certain age, they don't test, they don't test for the usual marker in the blood for this because it can give you a lot of false positives. But he had prostate problems in the past, years ago.
0: Yes.
2: So, like, they would definitely be, every doctor that was out comfortable enough to talk about it said, yeah, with that particular patient, with his history, yeah, I would. It doesn't make sense that they wouldn't be looking for this.
0: Not only that, when did we find out he had it?
2: After he left office.
0: Okay. Jill said she thought he had a stroke or was having a stroke during the debate. Yeah. You didn't get a full checkup?
2: Right.
0: Then?
2: Yeah. Number two, a federal prosecutor in Illinois is denying those reports of a criminal investigation into E. Jean Carroll. This is the woman who claimed Trump raped her but couldn't remember what year. And she lied about the lawsuit against Trump being funded by outside sources. There had been reporting that the Justice Department was investigating her for possible criminal charges. The federal prosecutor who was mentioned said, no, we're not doing that. And then number one, President Trump reviewing yet another potential Iran deal.
3: Are they still meeting currently?
0: I had not looked up in the last 20 minutes or so. They were in the Situation Room earlier going over the whole thing and how they were going to proceed. So as soon as we know more, we'll pass it along. This is the Markley, Van Camp, and Robbins Show.
3: How many pizzas were delivered?
0: See, the questions you asked that no one would think to ask.
3: Yeah, well, I mean, isn't that what
0: that maybe most people don't care about. But still, it's interesting.
3: No, to me it is.
0: I know.
3: Because you can tell a lot by reading those tea leaves.
0: Really? So if they ordered a lot of pizzas,
3: they're going to be there a while. Well, and, you know,
0: that means there's no decision made, right?
3: Right.
2: There are people who do track pizza orders and activity of delivery places near the Pentagon.
0: Just how many people are going to stay there working?
3: Yeah, that sort of thing. Yeah.
0: But not in the Situation Room, really.
2: No.
3: Well, they got to eat.
2: I don't think they're. They got a kitchen. In the White House.
0: There's a new ad from Spencer Pratt. Have you seen it yet? Oh, my gosh. Hilarious. You got to hear this. And around to What's Your Story is coming right up.

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5: My name is Erica, and my son Kaysen is a patient at Shriners Children. My oldest called me and said, Kaysen got burnt. I said, how bad is it? He wouldn't answer me. Before we could see Kaysen, the trauma doctor came in and said, he needs to go to Shriners.
6: To survive a burn injury and to return to life unafraid and full of joy and be who you're supposed to be is what we strive to deliver to our patients. His injury was a big injury, and I think a testament to the care that we provide. He's fully functional. He's riding his dirt bike, doing all of the things that you would want him to do. I can't think of another system that has the impact on pediatric patients that Shriners Children's does.
7: I wouldn't do anything else.
8: We're just so thankful that Kaysen is still here, because things can change in the blink of an eye.
5: Go online right now to loveshriners.org. My name is Erica, and my son Kaysen is a patient at Shriners Children's. My oldest called me and said, Kaysen got burnt. The trauma doctor came in and said, he needs to go to Shriners.
6: His injury was a big injury, and I think a testament to the care that we provide. He's fully functional. He's riding his dirt bike, doing all of the things that you would want him to do.
8: We're just so thankful that Kaysen is still here.
5: Go online right now to loveshriners.org.
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10: Well, it's been fun for a lot of us to watch Spencer Pratt run for mayor of L.A.
11: I'm having a good time.
10: Bringing common sense to the conversation.
11: Yep.

0: And it's interesting, it doesn't seem that there's much argument against him outside of, well, that's a reality TV guy.
1: Oh, I know. Yeah.
0: And he's got no experience. So?
1: So is Trump.
0: Well, that's their point. We're going to do this again?
2: Yeah.
0: It's already failed.
1: Yeah, we're going to do this again. A president that's won twice. Yeah.
0: But when it comes to the actual, you know, topics he's talking about and the issues, there's no argument.
1: Well, no.
0: And the way he's done his whole PR campaign has been pretty brilliant. And the use of AI in some of the videos, there's a new one out. And I'll try to set it up. You've got a young woman. It looks to be early 20s, mid-20s, tops, attractive young female. Her mom is bringing her into the hospital because she's talking about voting for Spencer Pratt. Okay, so you see Cedars-Sinai Medical Center, and here's the ambulance, and they're bringing her in.
3: Oh, God, oh, God, oh, God, oh, God, please.
0: Mom's distraught. They take her into the ER.
3: My daughter, she's sick.
4: Spencer Pratt is the common sense choice for Los Angeles. Just look around. The city is a mess, and our leaders have failed us. Homelessness, crime, drugs, everything is worse under Karen Bass.
0: Okay, so now you've got the doctor. Mom's got tears coming down her eyes. Doctor looks very, very concerned and says,
5: "Bad. She's caught the Pratt. How did this happen?"
4: We restrict her media diet. New York Times, MSNBC, NPR, maybe CNN if we're feeling frisky. Something must have slipped through.
5: Does she know anyone, anyone at all, who thinks for themselves?
4: I don't know. I don't think so. What is this?
5: It starts with a mild cough. And then, next thing you know, you hate seeing homeless drug addicts injecting your kids. It's very contagious. I'm going to prescribe 4 doses of NPR every hour on the hour, 2 doses of the New York Times, and 5 doses of the LA Times.
4: Why was Karen Bass in Ghana while the city was burning?
5: 6 doses. 6 doses of the LA Times. We'll have to hold her in quarantine with the others for a few days. It's protocol.
0: Yep, now bringing her in, and there's all these other people. Now the doctor's starting to cough. Very funny, man.
2: Oh, no.
0: Yes.
1: Well, his campaign has rolled out some great stuff.
0: No doubt.
1: Oh, I mean, buzzworthy.
2: Definitely. Oh, yeah. My favorite thing is the power washing ads. Where they have the stencil that says, "Imagine if the sidewalk was this clean, vote Pratt." It's just a stencil that they draw, they slap it down, or they slap it down on a dirty sidewalk, and then they power wash the words into it.
0: Yes.
2: That's hilarious. I mean, he's not going to win, but it is fun to watch it.
0: Oh, yeah. Well, and then he will make people part of the campaign, people he's talked to in different ads.
6: For somebody who's been on this corner for this long, how bad is it right now?
7: Probably the worst it's been in recent years. This needle giveaway program that is in the park has got to stop. These kids need a place to play. They need a place to grow up. They don't have them. All of this was taken away from them. We used to have boats in the lake where you could go out on a Sunday and spend time with your family and your loved ones and enjoy the park, enjoy the fresh air, enjoy the outdoors. We no longer have that. I like your passion, and I think it's something the city of L.A. needs.
0: Yeah. All these parks, it's taking over.
2: Yeah.
0: It's crazy.
1: Wow.
0: But Jimmy Kimmel, he thinks...
1: Oh, Spence this Pratt's, guy.
0: Yeah.
1: Oh.
8: The mayor of L.A. is in charge of a $14 billion annual budget. Spencer Pratt is not the person who should be in charge of...
0: Really? So you should have this other person that watches the money go to the homeless problem only to bring tons more in when she said 2026 it's going to be gone.
2: Right.
0: It doesn't make any sense. So, yeah, having fun watching that.
2: Yeah, we need to stay with the people who failed because we're comfortable with them.
0: Yeah. Well, and he's done with Karen Bass and Gavin Newsom, who endorsed her, of course. I don't think he was surprised by her. This is what he said.
6: It's not shocking because they're
9: alleged criminal partners. Not only did they work together in their negligence in burning down 7,000 houses and 12 people alive, but they're both complicit in laundering, what, $24 billion to actually increase homelessness. There has not been a reduction in one homeless person. Actually, there's been an increase of naked drug addict zombies in front of every kid's playground, every kid's school, every coffee shop. So that is, of course, because they're, you know, they both should be in jail together.
0: Yeah. He's just saying it. I know that it's a long shot, and I know what Polly Market was saying.
2: Mm-hmm.
0: But as time goes on, it does seem like he's gaining more traction just from people that look at it like, okay, this guy's just telling the truth. This is the issue with the city. All the different issues. What's effective?
2: Yeah.
0: I mean, if you can just get out of your political lane and just say, what makes sense to, you know, cure this problem? It's not more needles, and it's not bringing more homeless in.
2: No.
0: So, yeah, it'll be interesting to see where it all goes. Now, all of a sudden, I think there's like this outside chance.
1: I hope you're right.
0: You know, no. You do look at the whole Trump thing and the percentage chances early on and the way it grew, you never know. Just put it that way. All right, it's that time. We do it a couple of times a day. Go around the table. May not be the biggest story out there, but it caught your attention. David, what's your story here?
2: Well, it's the end of an era. Betacek Middle School in Austin, Texas, has closed its doors for the final time. It's been open since 1972, but Austin Independent School District faces a $181 million budget deficit, and the only reason I'm bringing this in is because this school was featured in the film Dazed and Confused.
0: Oh, wow!
2: Yeah, that was like the hallway scenes and inside the school and all that. It was this school, and so now it is being shut down because liberals hate fun. You could close any number of schools, but you had to close that one.
0: Man. When's the last time you watched that movie?
2: It's been a long time since I've watched that movie.
1: Yeah. You? Yeah. How about you?
0: I want to say maybe 5 or 6 years ago. And then if you have teenagers at the time, like when, of course, when I first saw it, I'm like, oh my gosh, this is hilarious.
1: Yeah.
0: This is like partially my older sister and older brother's friends from that era. It's like I could name the different characters. When you have teenage kids, it's a little bit different. You're looking at everything through a different lens.
2: Yeah.
0: It's like watching Fast Times at Ridgemont High years later. You're like, well, what I thought was great. Whoa. Hey, right, hey, exactly. Hey.
1: Yeah.
0: A little different now.
1: Yeah.
0: But there are different scenes I'll still watch because the dialogue is hilarious.
1: Yep.
0: All right, Scotty, what do you got for your story?
1: A lot of cheering has been going on because of the ratings in the NBA Finals. But before that, there's a little bit of a problem here, and the ratings discourse this postseason is pretty misleading. To the claim that the Thunder-Spurs was the most-watched Western Conference Finals in 25 years, it's the Conference Finals series on NBC. See, they moved it. And for the last 25 years, it's been on cable.
0: Yeah, cable or ABC, right?
1: Yes, but it hasn't had that wide audience it had before.
0: Right.
1: And they're saying that's a little misleading to say this all of a sudden the NBA is back, right?
0: I got
1: it. So they're saying that. Put simply, the numbers that NBC and NBA are promoting do not prove that the league is officially back. Now, consider the NBA's claim that the first round was the highest rated opening round in 33 years. Beyond the Nielsen changes and the kind of the move back on what they've been doing, this is also the first time in a long time that you can't, local markets were X'd out. The local markets that carry the games all season long couldn't do it anymore, right?
0: Okay.
1: And now you've got New York, Los Angeles, and some of the big markets that have to go to NBC to watch it.
0: Okay.
1: So therefore, boom, elevated those numbers again. So
0: because early on, I had saw that numbers were down.
1: Yeah, well, they may have been down. We're talking like the last round here.
0: Okay.
1: What's been going on in the last round. I don't know about the precursor rounds. But you know, I watched the game last night, and I say this as I'm a basketball fan.
0: Mm-hmm.
1: I don't watch a lot of the NBA just because my favorite NBA team is not even on anything that I can get, even on cable right now.
0: Yeah.
1: Right? So I don't watch a lot of games. That being said, last night I'm watching this game and I'm thinking to myself, how much the game's changed, because I would say one out of every three times down the floor, it was a three. that went up.
0: Oh, yeah.
1: If not more. Everybody's shooting threes. Everybody.
0: Analytics.
1: It's insane.
0: Yes.
1: How much the game has changed, and that's where the game is now.
0: Yeah.
1: It's just popping threes from everywhere, and that gets a little boring sometimes.
0: Yes. You know, people have been griping about that for a few years.
1: Yeah, it just kind of upsets me a little bit that so much of the game has been taken over by guys shooting threes.
0: Yeah. I got a text from a buddy of mine last night. It said, Spurs OKC has me watching the NBA.
1: And me too.
0: Basketball fan.
1: Yeah.
0: That, like, say 10 years ago when I watched a lot of NBA,
1: yeah,
0: like,
1: you
0: I
1: did.
0: Just can't get into it.
1: Yeah. Why?
0: At the time, for him, it was a lot of threes, and it was just not the way it was.
1: I did notice that last night, almost to a fault. I don't know if I've noticed it before and kind of shrugged it off, but last night I'm like, my God, is anybody going to take a 10-foot jumper from anywhere? You know?
0: Yeah.
1: I'm cranking them out from the whole game.
0: Yeah.
1: Whoever scored the most threes wins.
0: For my story, I had no idea that this was the voice of Smokey the Bear. Have you heard this story?
1: No.
0: From back in the day.
1: Yeah.
0: Sam Elliott. I didn't know that.
1: Sam Elliott was Smokey the Bear?
0: This came up in an interview.
1: Only you can prevent forest fires. Well, now
0: yes.
1: I think about it, yeah.
0: Yeah, this was it.
10: Do people know you were Smokey the Bear?
11: Well, apparently you do.
12: Only you can prevent wildfires.
11: You know what's interesting is I've been doing that voice for a long time, not the commercials that they're doing now. Now he's very talkative. He's like everybody today. He's got something to say.
0: He's saying that. The most disappointing thing was that dude doing the ad for Kamala Harris.
2: Oh, yeah.
0: It's like Sam Elliott.
1: I know.
0: Really?
1: Yeah.
0: Because of an actor you enjoy, it just kind of killed it a little bit. Mm-hmm. I thought he was good in Landman. It was all right. Yeah. The role he's playing there.
1: Yeah.
2: I know, for a moment.
0: Billy Bob Thornton's dad.
2: After I saw that endorsement of Kamala Harris, I almost became pro-forest fire.
0: Yeah. It's like sometimes it's like with anybody, you know what I mean? It's like, okay, can you just concentrate on the stuff that you have in common? And the stuff you don't. But it's still mind-blowing to me.
1: See, I loved him as Virgil Earp.
0: Yes.
1: And I loved him in The Dude.
0: Right. Well, dude.
1: The Dude Abides.
0: I got a little bit of a clip. Remember when he was talking about that movie Power of the Dog?
2: Oh, yeah.
1: Yeah.
0: Cumberbatch in it. He's like, this was a bunch of nonsense in it. Something
13: about that
0: movie?
11: Yeah, you want to talk about that piece of
13: Oh, no. You didn't like that one?
11: No.
13: Okay, why?
11: I'll tell you why.
13: Okay.
11: I read a I didn't like it anyway.
13: Yeah.
11: I looked at it when I was down there in Texas in 1883.
13: Yeah.
11: And what really brought it home to me the other day, why I said, do you want to talk about
13: it? Yeah, yeah.
11: There was a full-page ad out in the L.A. Times, and there was a review, not a review, but a
13: blurb,
11: a clip, yeah.
13: Yeah.
11: And it talked about the evisceration of the American myth. And I thought, what the f***? What the f***?
13: What does that mean?
11: This is the guy that's done Westerns forever.
13: For his whole life.
11: The evisceration of the American West. I mean, they made it look like, where are all those dancers, those guys in New York that wear bow ties and not much else?
13: Uh-huh.
11: Remember them from back in the day?
13: Oh, the Chippendales?
11: Yeah.
13: Yeah.
11: That's what all these cowboys in that movie looked like.
13: Uh-huh.
11: They're all running around in chaps and no shirts. There's all these allusions to homosexuality throughout the movie.
13: Yeah.
0: And I just remember him. It's like, how in the world can this guy say, yeah, I'm for Kamala Harris? It just doesn't compute in my head at all. Yeah. So just try to forget it.
1: Trump hatred.
0: I guess.
1: Yeah.
0: This man. Have you ever heard of a drunk driver claiming he had the blood of Christ in him? Oh, we got Nimrods in the news coming up and a news update. We'll set you up with the Friday 5 coming up.

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0: News update. Trump has entered the Situation Room to make final determination on Iran.
1: All right.
0: We're keeping an eye on that. And now,
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4: I love the poorly educated.
0: New Zealand's where we're going. Dunedin. It's where a man was swerving all over the road. Cops pull him over. Oh, that guy's hammered. He said, you got to understand, I've consumed the blood of Christ.
2: Oh, gosh.
0: You can't arrest me. You're talking three times the legal limit. Three times. He said, no, I consumed it at Mass. You can't punish me for that. It's the blood of Christ.
1: So he drank a lot of wine.
0: That's a lot of communion, man.
2: Yeah, it is.
0: Three times the legal limit?
2: Yeah. Like, little cups, too.
0: You're arrested.
2: Yeah.
0: Sorry about that.
2: Mm-hmm.
0: All right, we got to set you up with the Friday Five. What is the day today?
1: Today is Heat Awareness Day. Get ready for hot weather with summer on the way.
0: Oh, so we're talking about songs with either hot or heat in the title.
2: Oh, hot or heat, okay.
0: Oh, it's a great list, too. You want to get in early? Here's the number. 1-888-485-MVCR. Hot or heat in the title for the Friday Five. Next.
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5: President Trump says he will make a decision today on a memorandum that would extend the ceasefire with Iran for 60 days. In a post on Truth Social, he said Iran must agree they will never have a nuclear weapon and the Strait of Hormuz must be open immediately with no tolls. The president said any water mines would be destroyed by the U.S. military and noted the U.S. blockade of the strait will end. The president said nuclear dust in Iran will be unearthed by the U.S. and destroyed. He said other items of far less importance have been agreed to. Former Attorney General Pam Bondi has wrapped up testimony related to the Justice Department's release of the Epstein files. Arizona Democratic Representative Yasmin Ansari said Bondi was supposed to speak under oath.
11: Instead, she is deflecting, she is refusing to answer questions, and she continues to refuse to answer specific questions about the president.
5: The closed-door hearing with the House Oversight Committee was focused on her handling of the investigation in Epstein and his accomplice Ghislaine Maxwell. In her opening statement, Bondi acknowledged there were redacted errors in the release of the files. She also told lawmakers that oversight of the release process had been delegated to then Deputy AG Todd Blanche. A DOJ official said they were not prepared to address a potential deposition of Blanche at this time. President Trump's so-called anti-weaponization fund has been temporarily blocked by a federal judge. The $1.8 billion fund was announced by the Justice Department as part of the president's settlement with the IRS and is meant to pay for those who were allegedly victims of being targeted by the DOJ under former President Biden. The judge's ruling prevents the DOJ from moving forward with any action with the fund as a lawsuit against it moves forward. Five people are dead and nearly three dozen are hurt after an early morning crash on southbound I-95 in Virginia. State police say a bus failed to slow down for traffic backing up before a work zone in Stafford County. The five deceased were in vehicles struck by the bus, which stayed upright but wound up in a ravine off the roadway. I'm Chris Caraggio.
3: Conservative, Republican, endorsed by President Trump, Frank Lucas.
12: I hear over and over to fight and protect what matters most. So I stood with President Trump and championed the Save America Act to require proof of American citizenship, to prevent illegal immigrants from voting in our elections. And as a grandfather to three granddaughters, I oppose biological males from competing in women's sports. I'm Frank Lucas, and I approve this message. Because protecting elections and the integrity of women's sports in Oklahoma, well, we always protect what matters most.
3: Frank Lucas has worked with President Trump against the woke, radical, DEI-loving liberals who are trying to destroy our country. That's why President Trump has given Frank Lucas his
13: complete and total endorsement.
3: On Tuesday, June 16th, conservative, Republican, MAGA, Frank Lucas for Congress. 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
15: News from the Radio Oklahoma News Network. I'm David McCollum. Republican gubernatorial candidates addressing financial strains on Oklahomans during a recent debate. State Capitol correspondent Trey Davis reports.
16: The question was, aside from tax cuts, how would you put more money in the pockets of Oklahomans? Mike Macy said he would launch the Small Business Capital Program.
17: So when we help companies with best practices, they can get no interest loans and add thousands of jobs where the profits stay right here in the state of Oklahoma.
15: An Oklahoma Little League baseball coach of a team of under 11-year-olds has been banned for life after allegedly telling his son to throw a ball into the opposing team's dugout during a tournament game in Kansas City. Michael Riles of Wellington is accused in the incident. His son has been banned for 5 years. The Route 66 Capital Cruise takes place in Tulsa this weekend. More than 4,000 classic cars will travel 5.5 miles down 11th Street in an effort to better the Guinness World Record for the largest vintage car parade. Jonathan Husky with Tulsa Regional Tourism says the city's the capital of the Mother Road.
18: If you want a true Route 66 American experience, you have to come through Tulsa.
15: Cars are scheduled to begin rolling at 8 a.m. Saturday, and the parade is expected to continue until noon. U.S. News and World Report has again named Oklahoma City as one of the best big cities to live nationwide, although the capital city dropped from first to second on the list, just behind El Paso, Texas. Despite not being in the Women's College World Series, some Oklahoma softball players are recognized for their performances on the field this season. Four OU players, Kendall Wells, Ella Parker, Gabby Garcia, and Kai Miner, were recognized with All-American honors by the National Fast Pitch Coaches Association. OSU's Ruby Malin was also named a second-team All-American. More on these stories at RadioOklahomaNews.com. 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
0: 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Jamie Markley, David Van Camp, Scott Robbins. It's Friday. That feels good. It's time for our countdown, the Friday Five.
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0: Ah, yes. Every Friday, our countdown, the Friday Five. And today, what is it, David? Heat Awareness Day or something?
1: Yes, ahead of the hot summer, be aware that it's going to be summer, and it might get hot.
2: Are we going to get the tips from you today?
1: Well, I will try to give you tips. Yes, when it is hot outside, what you want to do is you want to take every heavy sweater you own and put it on. The darker the colors, the better. Mm-hmm. And walk around outside drinking nothing but whiskey and milk.
0: There you go. Sweat it out.
1: Yes.
2: Yeah.
1: It's, okay. It's called conditioning.
0: All right.
2: Last year we urged people to wear do-rags and put ice cubes in them.
1: Yeah.
2: Just right. In case.
0: 1-888-485-MVCR is the number. It's a good list. There's some arguments here and there, but that's what makes it fun.
2: Yeah.
0: Who's up first, David?
1: Let's talk to Danny in Wisconsin. Hey, Danny.
25: It's Donnie. You know, I love, anyway. I was getting a rubbing spoonful of medicine from my wife today, and a song came to me. You know, it's the rubbing spoonful. You know their name. It's Hot Times, Summer in the City.
2: Summer in the City. That's summer in the City, though.
0: Yeah.
2: So Hot or Heat is not involved in that one.
0: Yeah. Sorry, man.
2: But it is in the lyric.
0: It is in the lyric, but yeah. It's not in the title.
1: Yeah.
0: So, yeah, sorry, man. Yeah. Who's next?
1: Let's talk to Damon. Hey, Damon.
26: Yeah, Hotter Than Hell by Kiss.
0: Oh, yeah.
2: Love this song.
0: Yeah.

0: What album was that for Kiss? What number?
1: That was their second album.
0: Very good. Yes. Yeah. Checking you out for the trivia.
1: I was a big Kiss fan then.
0: Yeah.
1: Yes.
0: All right, David, who's next?
2: Let's talk to Woody in Vancouver. Hey, Woody.
3: Hey, guys. Love your show. But y'all make folks uncomfortable by reporting four-hour roller coaster rescues, shark bites, and scalding your junk?
1: Mm-hmm. Yeah, I know. Yeah. All in one day.
0: Yeah, it's tough, man.
1: Yeah.
0: Yes.
3: Well, it's all going downhill.
4: Lunch hour.
0: So what you thinking,
3: it's
0: Woody?
3: It's all downhill from here, man.
0: Yes, okay. It is.
3: I've got Foreigner, Hot-Blooded.
0: Oh, yeah.
4: Number two.

0: My sister had that one on 8-track. Oh, yeah.
1: The Double Vision album?
0: Yes. Yeah. That song was everywhere. That has held up really well. That's definitely a test of timer. That easily could have been number one. That was your number one, Scott.
2: Yeah, it was. Because the test of time is so big on that.
0: Oh, yeah. No doubt about it. All right, David, who's next?
3: Let's talk to John in Connecticut. Hey, John.
4: Hey, good afternoon, and happy National Paperclip Day, but that list just doesn't hold up.
3: Yeah, it's hard.
0: Nah, not so much.
2: Hey, good one.
0: You doing good, John?
4: Thank you. Well, I wanted to just give you an update. You had the story about Ivoryton, Connecticut, or Ivorytown, Connecticut, a couple of days ago, and I will actually be there tomorrow, so I'll be able to check it out and update you next week.
3: All right.
0: Hopefully, if I get there.
2: Correspondent duty. All right.
0: Love it.
4: We have a history of this. We spelled Verrazano wrong on the longest bridge in the world. We spelled Cuomo wrong on the renaming of the Tappan Zee Bridge. So we do this often.
0: All right. What are you thinking today, John?
4: I am thinking of Van Halen and their best video, in my opinion, Hot for Teacher.
0: John, it's a walk-off for you.
5: Number one.

0: one, David?
1: Yes, it was. Yeah.
0: You're a great American. You like
2: it.
0: It
2: comes in my top five.
1: Yeah, yeah. This song just comes out of the gate at 1,000 miles an hour.
3: It's fantastic.
1: Yeah. It sounds so
2: good. It does
1: good.
2: Do that, yeah.
1: Yeah, it's great.
0: Nothing else needs to be said.
2: We had Foreigner and Lou Gramm is croaking solo right now, and David Lee Roth is also out there on the old croaking Van Halen song.
0: Goodness gracious. Yeah.
1: How do you forget the chorus to Jump?
3: I have no idea.
1: He did that.
3: Oh, wow, is that sad. Dude.
0: All right. So I was on a high there. Don't bring me down, man.
2: Former First Lady was at that show, and she thought he was having a stroke.
1: but wanted to keep rocking, right?
2: Right, yes.
0: All right, who's next?
1: Let's talk to Steve calling in from Illinois. Hey, Steve?
4: Yes, sir.
0: What's going on, Steve?
4: It's Central Illinois, summertime, and that's just hot, hot, hot. Buster Poindexter.
0: Oh, yeah.
2: David Johansen.
0: Where is Hot, Hot, Hot?
2: There's somewhere, right?
0: I'm looking for it.
2: It's on the list.
0: Do you have it, David? I know it's on the list.
1: I'm looking for it.
2: See it in Hot, Hot, Hot.
0: Ah! Did I lose the file? I might have lost the file.
1: I don't know.
0: Sing it, Scott.
2: I only know that part.
0: Well, you have to sing it again.
2: Hot, hot, hot. Hot, hot, hot.
0: Yes, very good.
2: Thank you.
0: Yes, well played. Oh, sometimes it's weird. I'll tell you now, there's another song that David's going to have to play because the file did not come through. And it's really weird when that'll happen into our music system.
1: Mm-hmm.
0: So anyway, all right, who's next?
1: Let's get to Tony in Virginia. Hey, Tony.
5: Hey, guys. How y'all doing today?
0: Tony, how are you? We're doing great.
5: I'm doing great, too. I wanted to make a little comment about a story earlier this week. Y'all talked about Kiefer Sutherland canceling his shows.
0: Yeah.
5: Just wanted to throw in there, man, that was some of the best music I'd ever seen live. He was in a little pub in Huntington, West Virginia. And that dude, afterwards, he gave my wife a big hug, gave her an autograph. I mean, the guy was just great. Told lots of stories about Donald, his father. So just wanted to say that guy a little bit. He rocks.
0: Well, we're going to check it out then. And my daughter was in Huntington, West Virginia for a couple of years. I have to ask her, did you see Kiefer Sutherland at that place?
5: Yeah, it was about 10 years ago, man. But I got a song for you. I don't think you've gotten it yet, and that would be from Beverly Hills Cop and Glenn Frey, and the H is O. The heat is on.
0: Yes, well played, bro.
6: Number three.
7: The heat is on.
0: It's a fun song.
2: Oh, yeah.
0: Big hit. You played that at Top 40.
2: Oh, yeah.
0: It is just fun.
2: Mm-hmm. Summery feel to it.
0: Yes.
1: Oh, yeah. Good test of time on that one, too.
0: Oh, my gosh. Still gets played, doesn't it?
1: Mm-hmm.
0: All I can think right now is I want to hear this music that Tony's talking about from Kiefer Sutherland because I've never heard it. I'm very intrigued.
2: I didn't know he
0: now.
2: Made music, so.
0: Yeah, well, until we had the news that he canceled the tour.
2: Wow.
0: Because of lack of sales. Okay, so we got number one, we got number two, we got number three. We're looking for four and five. It's songs with hot or heat in the title. And who's next, David?
1: Well, let's talk to Greg. Hey, Greg.
8: Gentlemen!
0: Greg!
8: Hey. Yeah. That's Donald Sutherland, man. He really disappoints me. Voting for Kamala.
0: Oh.
2: Oh, yeah.
0: Yeah, Sam Elliott's weird.
8: Oh, Sam Elliott. I mixed them two up.
2: No, that's okay. We don't know who Donald Sutherland voted for.
8: there's this guy at Brewer Stadium selling beer to dudes out of his truck. Like that wine person, the wine lady at the soccer games.
2: Yeah.
8: You believe that story, Scott?
2: I'll believe anything you tell me.
8: How about
0: Greg's
8: hot,
0: messing with
8: hot,
0: everybody?
8: I'm trying.
0: Yes,
8: hot
0: sir.
8: Time in the city or hot fun in the city goes off to Monica.
0: Okay.
8: Is that what the name of it is?
0: Hot fun in the summertime?
2: Hot fun in the summertime or hot child in the city? I don't know.
0: We can roll them both out.
2: Yeah.
0: Ooh, yeah! Sly and the Family Stone. And then a song that you had in your

0: Once I found out what the song was about, it creeps me out.
1: Oh, well, yeah.
0: It's about teenage prostitution.
1: Yeah. Well, you know, Nick is from the streets.
0: Nick Gilder from the streets. Yeah. What was his follow-up to that one?
1: I don't know. I have no idea. He's Canadian, and...
0: Did he have much of a career other than that song?
1: I don't recall anything.
0: It's the only song I know.
1: I played that one. That was 1978, I think.
2: His follow-up album was Live from Epstein Island.
0: Oh, yeah. No. Is that the way you intro'd that back in the day? Here's a song about child prostitution.
1: I don't
0: Hot
1: think
0: child
1: I did.
0: In the city. Oh, gosh.
1: Casey didn't either. We'll ask him, though.
0: I bet most people had no idea.
1: I didn't, actually. I just thought it was about a young girl.
0: There you go. 1-888-485-NVCR. Hot or heat in the title for the Friday 5, and we'll wrap it up.

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0: The Markley, Van Camp, and Robbins Show. Jamie Markley, David Van Camp, Scott Robbins. Okay, we got the Robbins Trifecta coming up. News updates to get to, but first, wrapping up the Friday Five. Songs with hot or heat in the title. That's your number one. Hot Teacher. Van Halen. Foreigner Hot Blooded at two. The heat is on from Glenn Frey from the Beverly Hills Cop soundtrack at three. And we've had some great honorable mentions. The number call, 1-888-485-MVCR. And who is next, David?
1: Let's talk to Matthew in San Antonio, feeling good about the Spurs today.
2: Yay, go Spurs.
3: Hello.
0: Hey,
2: Matthew.
0: Hey, Matthew.
3: Hey, how's it going, guys?
0: Fantastic. How are you, man?
3: I'm doing fantastic. Doing great. Doing great. I'm sorry, guys. Hold on 1 second. I will take you to the Wawa house in a minute. That friend of mine thinks he's having a stroke. Hold on. I'm on the radio. Hang on, guys. All right. So my pick is Heat of the Moment. Heat of the Moment by Asia.
0: Yes.
4: Number five. 'Cause it's the heat of
0: the moment. You would have played that as a current at Top 40.
2: Yeah.
0: That was the number one song, right?
2: Yep.
0: 1982?
2: Yep.
0: Yeah.
2: Only time will tell in that one were the big hits.
0: Oh, yeah. Soul Survivor?
2: Yeah, I never played that one.
0: Oh. That might have been rock only. Yeah. That was a big album, and then really nothing after that first one. But
2: it was this big super group.
0: Super group, yes.
1: Asia.
0: All right, David, who's next?
1: Let's talk to Tony. Hey, Tony.
5: Hey, good morning, gentlemen.
0: Hey, Tony.
5: I'm here. How you guys doing?
0: Good, great, man.
5: All right. Well, I am here with my favorite, Led Zeppelin. Of course, everyone's favorite summer food, hot dog.

0: Yeah, but boy, that guitar part, Jimmy Page could not play it.
1: Well, Jimmy was not in fine form.
0: He was not at that
1: part of his career.
0: No, he was very good at doing drugs and drinking.
1: He was.
0: If you want to try to put a positive spin on it.
1: Yes.
0: He had
1: that bastard.
0: Yes. Yeah,
2: he was a mess.
0: But it's like, that was the best take they had, too. That's the...
1: Ooh, yeah.
0: Buddy. Yikes.
1: All right, who's next?
0: Let's talk to Kyra. Hey, Kyra.
3: Hello. It's been a while. Since
1: no kidding, Kyra. How you been?
3: Five. Oh, I'm doing great. Enjoying the nice weather here a bit. I'm thinking it would be Martha and the Vandals, Heat Wave.
1: Oh, yeah. Have the guess you gotta hold on me, or is this the way love's supposed to be?
0: It's like a heat wave burning in my heart. The Who's in the cover. I can't
2: keep from here. Well, Linda Ronstadt had a hit with it.
1: Oh, that's right. Yeah.
0: It's fun.
2: Oh, yeah.
1: A lot of fun songs on this list. My guy Johnny's talking about fun, man. I turned around and there was a big old pop. Jerry Reed.
4: He said, hello, boy. Then he gave us a grin and said, look like I'm going to have to haul y'all in and keep all that money for evidence. I said, well,

0: My dad bought that album. Loved it. That was great.
1: Yeah, that was one of my pop's favorite ones, too.
0: All right, David, who you got?
2: Well, let's talk to Don in Arizona. Hey, Don.
3: Hey, how you doing, fellas?
0: You're doing great, Don.
3: I got that. I listen to you on my computer when I'm in Arizona.
1: Thanks.
3: Well, the last two things me and my ex-wife actually agreed about was the only decent disco song was Hot Stuff by Donna Summers, and the second thing was Other Than That Disco Sucks.
1: There you go.
0: But that Donna Summer, that was a big hit.
2: Oh, sure it was. 79. Yeah.
3: Oh, yeah.
0: And you played that as a current.

0: you remember what record label she was on?
1: Trying to remember now. A&M?
0: Casablanca.
1: Oh, that's right.
0: Same as Kiss.
1: Casablanca? Okay, yes. Yeah, I guess she was.
0: Yeah, just trivia. Mindless trivia. Well, all right, David, who's next?
2: We got Dave in Michigan. Hey, Dave.
3: Hey, guys. Happy Friday.
0: Happy Friday, Dave. Thanks for calling in, man.
3: You know, it irritates me to mention this guy because he's been dissing our president, but the one that I wanted was gone. So, Hot Legs by Rod Stewart.
0: Yeah.
4: Number four. Hot legs,
0: carry me out. Another fun song.
2: Yeah.
5: Hot legs, you can scream
2: like Nancy Green. I love this song.
0: Oh, yeah.
2: This was the era of Rod Stewart. Hold on. I love your honey.
0: Yeah.
2: This is the era of Rod Stewart where he and the band could never figure out how to get out of a song. Because that song just keeps going.
0: 5:41.
1: Yeah, the reprise is just over and over and over and over again.
0: Yeah.
1: Yeah, at the end of it. Yeah, it was... That should have been faded out
0: that
1: early
0: song
1: on.
0: Prominently featured in the movie Private Lessons, which could not be made today. About, I think, a 14 or 15-year-old kid? Hmm. Yeah. This is the Markley, Van Camp, and Robin show.
1: Is Kelly LeBrock in it?
0: No.
1: Oh, okay. I'm trying.
0: It was that one, Sylvia Crystal. She was in all those softcore, you know.
1: Yeah.
0: Yeah. That one was running on HBO for months back in the day.
1: Pause it. No.
0: You can't. There was no pause.
1: Dang.
0: No. Nope. And no one had a Polaroid either to take the pictures. No. Yeah. There's none of that.
1: None of that.
0: Yes. Man, there's a bunch of honorable mentions that we haven't had a chance to get to yet. I said it's getting hot in here. Every time Robin's got to do this thing and he takes his shirt off in the studio, golly. Is that going to make the video on social media? Oh, boy. Yeah, you got to watch out for that. We'll get to some more honorable mentions. And we got a couple of news updates and the Scott Robbins trifecta all coming up right here.

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Some say we make the best barbecue in the state. We just say it's the only way we know how. 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
2: My name is Erica, and my son Kaysen is a patient at Shriners Children's. My oldest called me and said, Kaysen got burnt. I said, how bad is it? He wouldn't answer me. Before we could see Kaysen, the trauma doctor came in and said he needs to go to Shriners.
3: To survive a burn injury and to return to life unafraid and full of joy and be who you're supposed to be is what we strive to deliver to our patients. His injury was a big injury and I think a testament to the care that we provide. He's fully functional. He's riding his dirt bike, doing all of the things that you would want him to do. I can't think of another system that has the impact on pediatric patients that Shriners Children's does.
4: I wouldn't do anything else.
5: We're just so thankful that Kaysen is still here because things can change in the blink of an eye.
2: Go online right now to loveshriners.org.
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0: The Markley Van Camp and Robbins Show. Jamie Markley, David Van Camp, Scott Robbins. Got the Robbins trifecta coming up in just a few. Some holdovers, some honorable mentions from our Friday Five.
1: Yep.
0: Hotter heat songs. A news update, David Van Camp.
2: I got a couple here. One is Dr. First Lady Dr. Jill Biden talking about Joe's cancer diagnosis, which for a lot of us, I know there were some liberals who were trying to like do the straw man thing and saying like, oh, we're mad at him for having cancer. No, it's just kind of unbelievable that given his past medical history, they would not have been keeping an eye out for this, and it would have progressed to that stage to where I cannot be convinced that they didn't know about this.
0: I'm with you.
2: But Dr. First Lady Dr. Jill Biden was asked about it as part of the

0: this interview that's going to be airing on CBS.
1: I can remember getting the diagnosis, and it was shocking.
2: Do you think that someone, when he was in the White House, should have discovered it, given him a test?
1: Well, you know, the doctor said that, according to the American Urological Association, that men over 70 don't need a PSA, a blood test anymore, because it's a slow-growing cancer. I have to say, Rita, I do feel we had amazing care in the White House, but somehow that was missed.
3: Well, didn't he have stage four? Didn't we hear that?
0: Yeah, it was late stage, and
3: yeah,
0: every urologist, and there were a lot of people on even mainstream media, they were trying to be gentle about it, but also saying BS.
4: Because we had clips of doctors saying BS.
0: Yeah. Because I mean, they said he had had previous scare with his prostate. And so they would have, yes, generally over the age of 70 or whatever, they don't do the routine test because you can get a false positive. There's a higher likelihood for that. And then you don't want to sign up for unnecessary tests, more invasive tests. But with him, and, you know, he's the president and was running for a second term, they would have been keeping an eye out for that.
4: You would think. At the least. Okay. I wonder what else is going to be in this interview.
0: I know. It's going to be interesting.
4: No,
0: I don't
4: kidding.
0: Know. Maybe those are the best two clips. I have no idea, because it seems like they would want to promote as much as they could ahead of time. But the other thing that I had, I saw this yesterday. We didn't have time to get to it.
4: Yeah.
0: It's been 6 years since the pandemic started. A lot of people who went remote are going back to work. Well, in California, the order has been given for the state's 90,000 state attorneys and administrative law judges to go back into the office for 4 days a week. Currently, they have to be in office 2 days a week. But they're saying, okay, we got to start getting people back in the office. So now it's a four-day in-office work week. They don't want to go back, though. The union is suing the state, saying no, because under the California Environmental Quality Act, the state has to first look at the environmental impact before ordering this because of the carbon emissions from 90,000 people commuting.
4: And that's hilarious.
0: The thing is under this law, which has been, I mean, just a catastrophe for building in the state, under this law, they're technically right.
4: Yeah. Well, you care about the environment,
0: right?
4: Yeah. Now, for most people that I know that were either working remote or still are at some level, nobody wanted to go back. It's anecdotal, but... And, you know, the thought was, you're getting the same amount done. Now, I know you would look at managers saying, oh, no, the workload was not the same. We were not getting as much. I know you never liked it, Scott. We used to have a lot of fun with that.
3: I don't know. I just think there's a whole lot of room for screwing around when you're home.
4: Yeah. Well, it depends. If the job is a results-based business where you just have to put up numbers.
3: Yeah.
4: If you're putting up the numbers.
3: I suppose.
4: But sometimes it's like, well, but we like camaraderie and you might be putting up numbers, but you can also help, you know.
3: Team building.
4: Jim Bob down the road there to get his numbers up, whatever. So
3: I get it. I mean, I did a radio show from home for a while.
4: Yeah.
3: And I didn't like it. It was okay, but I didn't like it because it was hard to concentrate. There's just so many distractions for me anyway.
4: Cats?
3: Cats are two of them, yeah.
4: Part of that. Another story we didn't have time to get to earlier, and this is all a part of, you know, the alien talk with the UFOs and, you know, releasing more files and all that. Russ Coldart, investigative journalist, says it's true. The White House is getting advice on how to roll this out because they're going to have to tell people, and there's going to be a lot of freak out coming.
5: There's a lot of speculation. I'm hearing it from people inside the administration that the Trump administration is indeed soliciting advice about how to tell the public that we're not alone. There are consultations taking place with spiritual leaders. I'm now able to confirm that.
4: Yeah, and some of that talk that came out earlier was a load of BS. Not quite what they were saying.
3: Right.
4: So, again, I think a lot of people are waiting for some serious, solid proof of something. It just has not happened yet. So we'll see. Meanwhile, Friday 5 was hot or heat because it's Heat Awareness Day?
0: Yes.
4: Okay. We had Van Halen, Foreigner, Glenn Frey, Rod Stewart, Asia. That was the top five. And then a bunch of honorable mentions. Buster Poindexter. Hot, hot, hot. Don't know what happened to the file. There was Kiss. There was Led Zeppelin. Oh, we played Nelly for Scott. Started to disrobe.
3: That was
4: there
3: great.
4: Were others that we didn't have a chance to get to yet. And of course,
6: drop
4: you had.
6: Drop it like it's hot. Drop it like it's hot.
4: There was Snoop Dogg.
6: Like when the pigs try to get it. Park it like it's hot. Park it like it's hot. Park it like
4: Scott
6: it's hot.
4: Scott will be singing that now the rest of the day.
6: Pop it like it's hot.
4: Another song that you would have played as a current on Top 40 radio. And this was rock radio, too.
7: Some
4: Scott.
7: Like it's hot. Oh, yeah. Some sweat when the heat is on.
4: I like that song.
3: Late great Robert Palmer on vocals.
4: Yeah. And the Duran Duran guys, they were the power station.
3: Yeah.
4: And then Robert Palmer left the band before they could tour.
3: Yeah.
4: Gone.
3: He had solo stuff to take care of.
4: You know, his career was kind of in the toilet, and then that brought it back, and then he had the big blow up, Addicted to Love and all that stuff.
3: Addicted to Love, Simply Irresistible.
4: Yeah.
3: Those are big records.
4: Oh, yeah.
3: I like him a lot. I mean, Double Fun is one of my favorite albums.
4: Yeah.
3: His.
4: Well, and another artist you love.
3: No, I don't.
4: Lover Boy?
3: No.
4: The big hit. You played that one.
3: My top 40 days is Lover Stiff.
4: Yeah. You didn't like a bunch.
3: No.
4: So you played that. You also played this.
3: Yes, I did. Couples only.
4: Cool in the Gang.
3: Oh, yeah.
4: And then you would play this back home. After Hours.
3: Yeah. An After Hours special.
4: Yeah.
3: Just
4: for only the ladies.
3: Just the light of the stereo was the only thing you could see.
4: Yeah.
3: Mm-hmm.
4: Oh, boy.
3: Yeah.
4: Did you play this, too? Billy Idol?
3: Yeah, probably. It was a pretty big hit.
4: Yeah. Figured that. You were out of top 40 by this time, but you probably wish you would have played it.
3: Yeah, I didn't play this.
4: Katy Perry.
3: I like this song, though.
4: Yeah. And I'm sure that you didn't play Motley Crue's Red Hot.
3: No.
4: No, probably not.
3: No.
4: Or AC/DC's. Didn't play that either. That's too bad.
3: Golly, that sounds like 20 other AC/DC songs.
0: No, because they were playing on the upbeat, okay?
3: Okay.
4: And you know, it's a song. It's one of those things where you hear it and people go, oh, I know that song, but they could never tell you who it was.
7: Forever.

0: big amphitheater there, but I was not in there. I was at the river with my son, and I start hearing this band doing like a sound check performance, and I'm like, wait a minute, that's Turnpike Troubadours. And I look up at the marquee, they're playing tonight. I got like a private show. It was awesome.
1: That's so cool.
2: That's used as an ad on a very popular summertime bar.
1: Yeah.
2: Yeah. And that's why I heard it the first time. I'm like, I like that. Who is that?
1: Well, if you went back like 10 years for the St. Louis Cardinals, Matt Carpenter, that was his walk-up song. So if you watched the game, you'd hear it like four times. At least that hook.
2: Oh, the hook's great.
1: Oh, it's fantastic. All right, you ready for your big three? Here we go.
3: Are you ready?
4: One, two.
3: It's the three most important news stories of the day.
5: I hit the trifecta.
3: Well, at least according to Scott Robbins. It's the trifecta on the Markley, Van Camp, and Robbins Show.
1: I know, we're running late, Casey. My bad. That's my bad. No, it's
2: hey,
1: fine.
2: Hey.
6: I'm Casey Kasem.
2: Well, yes. You got no right to be talking like that.
6: I'm ready.
2: Fine.
6: Three.
0: Number three, another one gone on 60 Minutes. They're really cleaning house right now.
2: Oh, Cheryl Atkinson got the boot.
0: Alfonsi.
2: Alfonsi.
1: Yeah. Actually, has she been?
2: Yeah, right.
1: Okay.
2: That's Alfonsi. I'm sorry. And now, Cecilia Vega gets the boot.
1: Who did?
2: Cecilia Vega. 60 Minutes correspondent. She's accusing now CBS News of censorship.
7: She threw a fit.
2: Saying she fears for the future of the network after she was fired by Barry Weiss.
7: Give it up.
2: She said on her blistering note and way out of the door, she said she's claiming the network's leadership in recent months, meaning Barry Weiss, has attempted to insert political bias into our stories on 60 Minutes.
1: That's funny.
2: Yeah, they're doing it now because we didn't do it before.
1: Right.
2: It was straight down the middle.
1: Yeah.
2: We won awards.
1: Mm-hmm.
2: You bastard.
6: Now, on with the countdown.
1: Scott Robbins, right back the top three of the day up to number
6: two.
0: Number two, Google engineer and Polymarket.
2: Yeah, a longtime Google security engineer has been accused of using confidential company data to place illicit Polymarket bets that won him $1.2 million.
1: Wow.
2: Now, what he would do is he would see what the big searches are coming up before it was released, like hours before it was released to the general public.
1: Yeah.
2: And then he would bet on it.
1: And he could bet on that.
2: Yeah, and he kept winning when he had the inside information. So they finally tracked him down. And a lot of it had to do with that rapper, that David guy. He's got the four by his name or whatever.
0: Oh, the person that had like the underage girl's body in his trunk whatever. Yeah,
2: that he saw that this was going to be the most searched musician, right? So the dude throws money at it and wins a lot of money and kept doing it over and over again with different things.
6: I've been lucky.
2: It finally caught on. Well, Casey.
1: Yeah.
7: The countdown doesn't stop till we reach the top.
1: That's a wild story.
2: I know, isn't it? I mean, it's everything is so vulnerable to this Polymarket.
0: But you can't get greedy on that.
2: No, you can't. Right.
1: Scott Robbins, trifecta, top three of the day.
7: And finally, one.
0: Number one, a 14-year-old wins the National Spelling Bee.
2: Shirae Parikh from California won the Scripps National Spelling Bee contest yesterday. He won the final round spell off after correctly spelling the word bromocriptine. Bromocriptine or teen. I'm not sure which. Anybody want to take a crack at that one?
1: Well, once you know how to pronounce it, maybe we'll take a crack at it.
0: It's a chemical compound.
2: Yes, thank you, David. I can't use it in a sentence, but anyway. But it's spelled bromocriptine. And he got it. He took part in a total of 18 regular rounds during the spelling bee and won the whole dang thing. $50,000, by the way, is the prize.
1: That's pretty good.
2: Winning the spelling bee.
1: Did you ever win any spelling bees?
2: No. I was out early in the spelling bees.
1: Would you be shocked to know that I won it in fifth grade?
2: I would not, actually.
1: Oh, just from memorization stuff?
2: Yeah.
1: Like times and things like that?
2: Yeah, because you do weird stuff like that, yeah.
1: You call it weird.
2: Well, it's a gift. I know that. It can be used for evil, but no.
0: This is a class of medications called dopamine receptor agonists And it is used to treat certain menstrual problems in women and stops milk production in men.
2: That's what the word means?
0: Yes.
2: Oh, my
0: God. It's a medication.
2: Wow.
1: Wow.
2: Well,
1: the things you learn.
7: And there you have it.
1: Yes, the Scott Robbins trifecta.
2: Did you go down the list and memorize the words, though? I mean,
1: yeah,
2: they gave you the
1: I worked
2: list.
1: On it for a while. Yeah, you knew what words were. Possibility, there were a lot of words.
2: There were a lot.
1: Yeah. And then I went to the county and got smoked. Yeah, shocking. Okay. Oh, my gosh. Dude started tearing his own house down with an excavator. Nimrod's in the news and the news update coming up.

0: why'd I go to the doctor? 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
1: Symptoms like irregular heartbeat, heart racing, chest pain, shortness of breath, fatigue, or lightheadedness can come and go. 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
1: Well, this has come to my attention. An umpire for NCAA college softball, and the way that he or she, I think a she, calls strikes and outs is...
3: Bell is frozen here.
0: Whoa!
3: Vocal strike. And now a strike.
0: Robbins is very disturbed.
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0: Yeah, you're not liking that.
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5: I love the poorly educated.
0: All right. Nimrods in the News. We go to Pennsylvania. It's a 48-year-old guy, Eric Hirschwah. Talk about home wrecker. Yeah. He'd been boozing all night. He gets home. The wife says, marriage is over. We're done. Okay? He's yelling, whatever. Well, if it's over, I'm tearing the house down. He wasn't joking. He went outside, climbed into an excavator, and started tearing the house down.
2: Oh, my gosh.
0: His wife and two daughters still inside. They're calling 911. They show up. He did significant damage to the place. No one was hurt, but yeah, he's in a whole lot of trouble, and that's Nimrods in the News.
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6: A report says President Trump did not reach a decision on any new deal with Iran. The New York Times says after he huddled with his team in the White House Situation Room for about 2 hours, the president exited without a decision. The Times says a major sticking point for Trump includes the freeing up of Iranian funds that the U.S. has frozen. Before the meeting, Trump posted he would make a final determination on a memorandum that would extend the ceasefire with Iran for 60 days. Former Attorney General Pam Bondi has wrapped up testimony related to the Justice Department's release of the Epstein files. The closed-door hearing with the House Oversight Committee was focused on her handling of the investigation in Epstein and his accomplice Ghislaine Maxwell. In her opening statement, Bondi acknowledged there were redaction errors in the release of the files. She also told lawmakers that oversight of the release process had been delegated to then-Deputy AG Todd Blanche. A DOJ official said they were not prepared to address a potential deposition of Blanche at this time. Bret Michaels is the latest act to drop out of the Freedom 250 concert series in Washington, D.C. Wendy Swanson has more.
16: The outdoor concerts are scheduled to take place on the National Mall this summer to celebrate America's 250th birthday. The series is being organized by President Trump's Freedom 250 Commission as part of the Great American State Fair. Michaels said, quote, "Unfortunately, what was presented to us as a celebration of our country has evolved into something much more divisive than what I agreed to be a part of." Other acts, including Martina McBride, the Commodores, Morris Day, and Young MC, have also pulled out of the event. I'm Wendy Swanson.
6: There was a historic third-round match today on the clay at the French Open. 19-year-old Brazilian Joao Fonseca came back from being down two sets to love to beat the all-time major championship leader Novak Djokovic in five sets in a match that lasted almost 5 hours. This all comes a day after number one Jannik Sinner was upset. I'm Chris Caraggio.
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20: News from the Radio Oklahoma News Network, I'm David McCollum. An early morning raid on an OKC restaurant by multiple law enforcement agencies finds drugs and firearms. State Narcotics Bureau agents say they found meth, ketamine, ecstasy, and at least one firearm at the Lucky Zhang Seafood Restaurant. 16 people were arrested by ICE agents. More arrests are expected. A multi-state search for a kidnapped 5-year-old girl ends with a rescue near Atoka. County Sheriff's deputies were able to use a flock camera to position themselves along likely routes of travel. Officers soon located the vehicle and conducted a high-risk traffic stop where the suspect was taken into custody without incident. OHP troopers took custody of the child until family members arrived. The suspect has not yet been identified. Workers beginning on the changes necessary to I-35 for the Turnpike Authority's new controversial expansion project known as the Toby Keith Expressway. The new toll road will cross over I-35 and more and continue on to the east. I-35 will be restricted to two lanes, both directions, along with some nighttime closures. An Oklahoma Little League coach of a team of under 11-year-olds has been banned for life after allegedly telling his son to throw a ball into the other team's dugout during a tournament in Kansas City. Michael Riles of Wellington received the lifetime ban. His son was banned for 5 years. An abysmal performance by the Thunder. The San Antonio Spurs dominated Game 6 last night by a score of 118-91 in a game that never seemed that close. The deciding Game 7 is set for Saturday at the Paycom at 7 p.m. on NBC. 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

0: Are aliens among us? Yes, says the White House. It is Will Kane Country, normally streaming live every Monday through Thursday at 12 o'clock Eastern Time. At the Will Kane Country YouTube channel, the Will Kane Facebook page, where you can subscribe, but you can also do so at Spotify or on Apple. It's Friday, so what is on my mind? Aliens. Well, how are you feeling?
1: Doing better. Feeling better. Crazy week, but we're back. A little coarse voice, but I'm doing all right. Thank you.
0: You do have a voice. You do have sick voice.
1: Yep, big time.
0: So what's the diagnosis, man? You were out for a week. What happened?
1: Well, I was feeling under the weather, and then so I was out, and then on Sunday morning I had stroke-like symptoms. I couldn't speak, which was very scary. And so I was rushed to the hospital, and they did a bunch of tests, MRI, CAT scan, everything. They couldn't figure out why. MRI came back clean. Turns out it was just low blood sugar, migraine, one of those things. Kind of mundane that made it happen.
0: Stroke-like symptoms.
1: Yeah.
0: What do those entail?
1: So I was trying to speak to my wife, and, you know, when you speak, you see people that have had strokes on TV or whatever that you just can't pronounce words correctly. So you know exactly what you're trying to say, and your brain is working. But what's coming out of your mouth is completely separate and different. It was the scariest thing that's ever happened to me in my life.
0: Did you know it was happening, or did your wife have to tell you you're not making sense, Dan?
1: At first, I didn't know it was happening, so I was speaking, thinking she could understand me, but she was looking at me like, what are you saying? What are you talking about? And she asked me, like, who the president was and then what year it was and that kind of thing, and I was trying to speak. I couldn't say President Trump. I couldn't say 2026 and things like that, and then I realized that what was coming out of my mouth wasn't the right thing.
0: And then you go into the hospital and you have all these tests and you're fine and your blood sugar was just low?
1: Yeah, pretty much. And I had a migraine. Yeah, yeah. That was pretty much it. Yeah.
0: Is that embarrassing?
1: No.
0: Is it embarrassing that you think I'm having a stroke and this is a serious medical condition and I've been rushed to the hospital, but in the end, I needed a cookie?
1: Yeah, a little bit. I was very worried, but it was a little not enough happened to make... to be rushed to the hospital, you're right. Sorry, my brain's still coming back to life, but yeah. And then my immune system was so shot that I got a viral infection after that as well.
0: Oh, wow. Now, you have lost something like 40, almost, 50 pounds?
1: Almost 50.
0: In 6 weeks?
1: Mm-hmm.
0: 50 pounds in what period of time?
1: 68 days from trying.
0: My goodness.
1: Yeah.
0: Dan, that's an insane amount of weight to lose in an insane amount of time. They surely said this is connected. Like, you have crash dieted. Although I think you've done it healthy. You've talked about what you're eating, the calories you're counting, and you're working out. But that's still, I'm sure. But it's the time compression that I'm most fascinated. To lose that much weight in that short a period of time had to have contributed to whatever this was, low blood sugar.
1: Yeah, so apparently my pancreas that creates insulin in your body, and then my kidneys weren't functioning properly. I don't know whether it was something from before or because... So my body couldn't catch up, my organs couldn't catch up to the weight I was losing, and the diet, I had changed completely everything. So my organs were kind of just like... didn't have enough time to catch up to what was happening in the rest of my body. And it just kind of like shut down and messed with my brain and my blood flow.
0: And your brain still feels scrambled?
1: Yeah. Well, that's mainly from being sick. I had the horrible, horrible cold the second I got home from the hospital, which I ended up getting from the hospital. So I got sick because I went to the hospital, and I was fine anyways.
0: I'm tempted to go around the horn and ask, well, have you ever had a situation like the one that Dan just described? But I feel almost certain the answer is yes with Patrick.
2: What the hell does that mean? I had a kidney stone where I was out for days.
1: Yeah.
0: Kidney stone? Gout?
2: I have arthritis, but I don't gout.
1: That's the one.
0: Arthritis. Why are you so offended? You've dealt with infirmities. If I don't have the specifics on your infirmities, then you don't get to be offended.
2: I power through every day. I get up and I just power through and I get up and do my thing and go back to the house there. So, you know, that's what it is.
1: I did think of you, Will, because you said you just had a physical for the first time forever. So I felt like now I should moving forward. But I got everything checked out. Now I'm good. Blood works good. Everything's good.
0: So yeah.
1: You can move forward.
2: See, what I do, you guys know, is I whenever I have something come up, I just go, oh, it's just gas. And I just move on. I'm not a little bitch about it.
1: That's what I thought it was. But yeah. Just gas.
2: And I'm fine.
0: So. I'm trying to properly place Patrick's self-image. It's somewhere in the vein of like a self-flagellated monk that considers himself just someone who endures. You know, like afflicted, but soldiering on. Yeah. Soldiering on through the infirmity.
1: Or couldn't care less.
2: I also drink like a monk, so it helps.
1: There you go.
0: You know, I had what I suspect was COVID 2 weeks ago, and I've largely recovered. I feel good, but I've had this lingering cough, and I think we're going on 2.5 weeks. And I would love to say I feel like my energy is 100%. I'm back to doing everything. I'm back to going to the gym. I'm back to playing paddle, kicking ass. But I don't feel 100%. And my wife said to me this morning, well, I feel a lot better when you say things like that now that you've had that physical, now that you've had that checkup, because now I know it's not something serious. And I agree. It's a relief to go in and have everything sort of checked and passed, and you can just move on and become more of a monk like Patrick. But I will tell you, I have had a moment like what you dealt with, not as serious. So during COVID, working from home, you know, one night after I finished work, I did what a lot of us did during COVID, and as I went to the bar and I poured a tequila, and then it was time for dinner with the family, and we had dinner outdoors. We had cooked steaks or chicken or something on the grill. We were sitting at the table, and I just sort of remember like rolling to black. And I remember this humming. So like it just sort of went black, and I remember and I just heard that and sort of felt that. And then I sat up, and to me, nothing much had happened. I knew something had happened, but nothing much had happened. And everybody at the table was like, what just happened? What did you just do? And I'm like, I don't know. What are you talking about? And I started laughing. I started laughing like really hard, and everything was super funny. As they were sort of freaked out, I was amused. And my brain was scrambled, and my emotions were all over. Like, I was laughing, and nothing was that funny.
1: That's crazy.
0: I don't think that I cried, but I remember the sort of, I just remember being scrambled, like completely scrambled. And like you're saying, like people were saying things to me, and they said I was saying things that didn't make sense.
1: Right.
0: And I was scared, and it was COVID, and I didn't go to the hospital. I'm not going to the hospital. But it did rattle me enough that I was like, what did just happen to me? So I called some doctor friends, and I described what happened, and I did wonder, did I have a stroke? That's what I thought my brain went to. Like, that sounds like, I don't know, of course, but that sounds like at least was described to me as a stroke. And in the end, I think what it was for me was fainting. Whatever the technical term for fainting is, and there is a technical term for whatever that is, some combination of whatever was going on, and I'm presuming tequila, which I hadn't drank much. It's like I think I'd poured one and had a couple of sips of it.
1: Syncope,
0: it wasn't like
1: it's called.
0: There was something else people were saying, but I think I just fainted, and it was wild how much that scrambled me for a while.
1: Isn't
0: and it took like a couple of hours, I felt like, to sort of unscramble yourself. For me, it was, there was mental confusion, and people said I was saying things that didn't 100% make sense. But I remember my emotions being scrambled. Like, it just didn't make sense the way I was emotionally reacting.
1: Because your adrenaline kind of bumps up. I almost didn't go to the hospital. I said no to my wife, and then we called my cousin, who's a registered nurse, and she's like, yeah, Dan, I don't love that for you. You should probably go to the hospital. So they convinced me.
0: Well, what a mistake that was. That's where you got COVID. Went to the hospital and got MRSA and out a week.
1: Hunter.
0: From low blood sugar. I'll teach you. Eat the cookie. See how it goes. Now we're glad you're back. Glad you're healthy. The texts over the weekend were pretty scary.
1: Yeah.
0: For me, Patrick was pretty unsympathetic. I think he used some words to describe you that I wouldn't repeat on air. But you know, what are you going to do with a monk Navy SEAL of health like Patrick? Just charge the beaches. There's the crow's nest. See if you can make it up to the top. Here come the bridge is dropping. Rush out, boys. Omaha! Every day with Tinfoil Pat. Let's take a quick break, but continue this conversation on Will Kane Country.
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12: 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So I stood with President Trump and championed the Save America Act to require proof of American citizenship, to prevent illegal immigrants from voting in our elections. and as a grandfather to three granddaughters, I oppose biological males from competing in women's sports. I'm Frank Lucas, and I approve this message because protecting elections and the integrity of women's sports in Oklahoma, well, we always protect what matters most.
11: Frank Lucas has worked with President Trump against the woke, radical, DEI-loving liberals who are trying to destroy our country. That's why President Trump has given Frank Lucas his
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11: On Tuesday, June 16th, conservative, Republican, MAGA, Frank Lucas for Congress. 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
0: Welcome back to Will King Country. The federal government yesterday published a new website with the URL aliens.gov. If you went to aliens.gov, you would see a placard that reads, "They walk among us." This is coming, of course, in the summer and the age of disclosure. And a lot of people were very intrigued by, what is this? Is this finally the disclosure? But instead, what the White House has done is created a website to highlight illegal immigration and use aliens as the portal in which to bring people's attention to illegal immigration. A lot of people loved it and thought it was an interesting troll. A lot of people hate it because they're getting very serious about the age of disclosure and they're getting very serious about the government and their demands for transparency when it comes to UFOs. I think we're a month removed from Steven Spielberg's movie, Age of Disclosure, coming out, and it comes at an interesting time. I think it's fair to say, and this is sort of, I guess, the way that I work, and I don't know if this is the way to work, and maybe that's the characteristic of what one would describe as a contrarian, but these topics and subjects are something that I'm interested in and have a great amount of curiosity until I feel like it's reached a fever pitch and it's gone beyond the realm of curiosity. And then I start going, well, it's become something else than a thirst for knowledge. This is the same thing I thought about Epstein. I have listened to long podcasts about Epstein. I've done research on Epstein. But the minute that it becomes something that is an internet meme and comment, release the files, pedo protector, it's now ceased to become something driven by curiosity. It's not something that is in any way tied to a thirst for knowledge. It's just part of a fever, and in that case, a partisan fever. I'm starting to feel the same way about aliens. My curiosity is no less, but I feel like the conversation around it has gotten to the point where it has become a fever, and we've had fevers in our past. There was a UFO fever in the 50s and 60s. I do think it largely went away, which is kind of interesting to think about. UFOs weren't a really big deal of item of discussion in the 80s or 90s, and it's back, and we're sort of in the age of alien fever again, and I don't feel like it's driven out of any real sense of curiosity. I feel like Epstein, in fact, it's beginning to take on some partisanship. And that makes it less interesting to me. So I'm going to put this to you guys. I'm going to ask you, do you believe in aliens? Do you believe we are alone? Do you believe there is intelligent life out there in the universe? First, Dan.
1: Based on all these disclosures and everything we've seen, I'm starting to think that it's just guessing. So no, I don't think the evidence we have and what they've shown us is proof enough for me to believe it. So I'm going to say, as it stands right now, I don't believe.
0: Patrick.
2: Yes. I think that I don't necessarily think it's necessarily extraterrestrial from outside of the planet, but it's definitely something that we don't know and that we're not giving all the information about. But I do think that, just like Epstein and, you know, now with AI data centers and things like that, it's just another one of these things that's coming over politicized and polarizing. for no reason. Like, just give us the information.
1: They've made it harder.
2: It's getting kind of ridiculous. Yeah.
0: Let's accept your premise for a moment. And I'm not being dismissive. I'm trying to be a critical thinker. Let's start with the idea. We'll get to the deeper philosophical question of whether or not we are alone. But let's start with the idea that we're not alone and they're not releasing the information and they're holding that from us. Okay? Patrick, you're the one that's forwarded that proposition.
2: But I wouldn't say... It's kind of like Epstein, but like you're not going to all... The government's not going to necessarily have all the information. So that's part of the problem is we're expecting them to give us this data dump of the information, but they might not have everything in their possession. So that's also an issue.
0: I feel like you just demanded them to come clean. And this is a bit tied to the current event of it. There's a presumption our current conversation that the government knows more than they're willing to share with the public, right? And that whatever more that they have in some way proves there is intelligent life in the universe, because what other reason would there be for them to hide the information? They would hide the information if they thought the public could not handle the information or in some way it compromised security, either interstellar security or national security. Interstellar security is more believable than protecting national security. National security disclosure doesn't seem like it would hurt the United States in a competition with other nations. But presumably, had the government some information on intelligent life that they were keeping from the public, perhaps there was an edict, interstellar edict, not to share this with the population at large, or else. And it has to have an or else. It has to have an enforcement mechanism of why this would be kept from us. But then we arrive at, I think, the biggest problem. Who is keeping this information?
1: Exactly.
0: Who is capable of hiding this from the public? To whom do we make this demand? Who is the keeper of the secrets? And to me, this is one of the biggest problems in any conspiracy, but notably in this one. Because you have to first say, the answer to who is not political. It cannot be a political person. It cannot be the President of the United States. It cannot be a political appointee. It cannot be anyone that has any sense of limit to his time in power. If Jimmy Carter knew something, why would Jimmy Carter hold back from telling us something?
1: Good point.
0: And if the President of the United States is at the top of the food chain and he is one that knows, well, presidents only have power for so long. So why would we have a succession of presidents who would stay quiet? I'm just getting warmed up. We got some science we can dive into on the math and the probabilities that we are alone. Coming up on Will Kane Country.
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5: Welcome back to Will Kane Country. Are we alone? Are there aliens? It's too many people required to keep too big of a secret. And by the way, too big of a reward should one not keep the secret. Everyone wants to talk about the threat. Oh, if this person does disclose, this thing will happen to them. But on the other side of disclosure is a massive reward. You know, you would be rewarded financially, notoriously, fame, and legacy. And you could theoretically disclose to such a degree that you could insulate yourself from a threat. Like, don't dribble it out. If Jimmy Carter said, I'm going to do so, here it is, here's what I know, I'm putting it out there right now, this is what the United States government knows, he almost becomes untouchable. It's like in a mob movie. If you get out there too big, too fast, too well known, then they can't put out a hit on you because it's too obvious. And they can try to make you look crazy, but if you get high enough up in the food chain, that gets even more hard. How do you discredit Donald Trump? How do you do away with Donald Trump? So the keeper of the secrets, to me, would have to be someone that is apolitical, that is the proverbial deep state, that is their inconstancy. Now, that also, I don't think, is easily explainable, because we're talking about a phenomenon now that is going on 70 years. So you have to pass on those secrets. You have to have a department that can keep those secrets. You have to have multiple people that can keep those secrets. And believe it or not, I do believe that this requires the belief in competency too much of human beings. Secrets are hard to keep. And one of the problems I have with kind of your approach to many of these issues, Patrick, is you give away too much competency to people behind doors that you have not been behind. And I've been behind a lot of doors. I haven't been behind all the doors, but I've been behind a lot of doors. And one of the first things you realize when you get behind a door, this room is not filled with geniuses. This room is not filled with moral clarity. People. This room is not filled with whatever is required along the spine to keep a secret. Exactly, Dan. They're filled with people, just like other people. And all of these secrets and conspiracies require a different kind of person, and in fact, a group of a lot of different kinds of people that you simply don't see in life. You just don't run into these people. They're not good. People are bad at competency and keeping secrets. And so I'm just starting with this one because I have someplace else I want to go with this. The idea that the government has a lot more, they may have more, they may have a little bit. And I do think, by the way, the information is dispersed. I don't think there's one room. I don't think there's one department. I think from what I have been led to believe, a lot of

0: these files and videos are scattered, some at NASA, some at FBI, mm-hmm. some at CIA. But that also, by the way, Patrick, undercuts the idea that you could keep a secret. Now you've got multiple agencies, multiple doors, multiple rooms, suggesting there's no greater knowledge. There's no confirmation of alien contact that they'd be keeping from us. Just a scattered amount of information that is, at best, unexplainable. Go ahead, Patrick.
1: So I disagree with that. You can do it if you compartmentalize everything. So you can be in the hands of a few people, and then people only know based on...
2: So there's no big picture.
1: Well, the big picture is like, you know, there might be somebody at the top who knows, but like, if, you know, like what they did with the Manhattan Project, you knew this little piece of the Manhattan Project. You didn't know what the person next to you was doing and what the next person was doing. And so, like, you can have a conspiracy that's very limited, and people can be involved in it and not even know.
2: But there has and to also be someone at the top that can look at all that, right? Is what you're saying?
1: Yeah. I mean, like, and that's what the deep state is, potentially. And so, but it doesn't have to be a lot of people within the deep state who actually have the knowledge. It can be a select few people who have the knowledge.
0: Let me ask you, okay, and my thought process is the same as Dan's. A, we know about the Manhattan Project. B, you require an organizer at the top of this decompartmentalization. Mm-hmm. You require something to suggest here will be the strategy in order to keep this from ever being released. So you have created a pyramid, and that pyramid has a point at the top. And so there's someone, some group, some organization that is, again, the maintainer of the secrets. You've only described to me what you think is a way to keep the numbers down at a decentralized lower level. But it does funnel up to a top, the strategizer, the organizer.
2: Not the president.
0: The person or people in charge. Correct. Not the president. Let's take a quick break, but continue this conversation on Will Cain Country.
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0: Welcome back to Will Cain Country. Are we alone? Are there aliens? Let me ask you this. If you're zipping around up there on a UFO and you come from Alpha Centauri, how does your presence get contained to the group that you just described? How does it not reach the political realm? How do you not want to speak to the leader of the free world? How is it not something that gets to the president? How is it that you, this information was contained at that top of the funnel? There is a funnel. You describe it. There's a top of the pyramid. How did contact get to those people, and how did it get kept within those people?
1: So I do think that a lot of this information does come out. I don't think it's like as secret as we make it out to be, but I think that a lot of the people who leak it end up being discredited. So, like, we think about one of the missing scientists. I can't remember her name. Monica. What was her name? Monica
0: Reza.
1: Or no. It was the crazy one. The one who we all think is crazy, right? Yeah, Amy.
0: In Alabama, Amy Eskridge.
1: And we just kind of discount what she says because she sounds crazy. But what if she's telling the truth? And there could be all these kind of people out there telling the truth.
2: But she might not know everything.
1: Just discount them.
2: She may have known one little thing, and that's possible.
1: But and that's possible, too.
2: There's no direct answer to the problem. Like, there's no real overarching
1: answer. But I'm saying there's so much information that comes out about things that it's very easy to just discount people and what they're having to say. Also, I mean, like, there are people who claim to have had contact with aliens who aren't higher up. And so, Dr. Stephen Greer, who was on Tyrus' show. And so, you know, those kind of people do exist. And so that's why the disclosure is still out there somewhat.
2: That's the big difference, too. There's a difference between seeing UFOs and then has someone contacted them, right? Those are two different things also. So if this organization...
0: Well, I want to clarify something here. These conversations always go in a direction, and it irritates me, actually, because it's the weirdest conversation, and then it pushes people into their corners. Like, in the comments section right now, it'll be, you know, whatever. The government's got control of Will, or Will's an incurious person, or he's dismissive. And that's not the truth. I will watch Age of Disclosure. I'm listening to another podcast as we speak, talking through the scientific analysis of the existence of aliens. What I'm actually doing is applying critical thought, because we get pushed into this corner of, oh, you're entirely too dismissive. You're an NPC. You're just versus you're a conspiracy theorist and a gullible dummy. And I don't think either of those are interesting positions to sit in. They're just not interesting to me. Don't you think it's weird if you ever look at a global map of UFO sightings that it overwhelmingly indexes to the United States? It's not to say there haven't been some in other parts of the world, but it's a matter scale of like at least 10 to 1.
1: Have you seen
0: 10 to 1? Easy 10 to 1. United States versus other parts of the world.
1: Have you seen the map of tornado activity in the world? Like somebody just shared it recently. It's like the U.S. is like easily the center of tornado activity. There's hardly any tornadoes in the rest of the world.
0: What do tornadoes have to do with aliens?
1: What does alien activity just, in the U.S. have to do with aliens?
0: You just described to me a meteorological aberration, and there's plenty of reasons for that. And whatever happens in the climate in this part of the world,
1: you have UFO activity.
0: What would be? Do you have a meteorological explanation of why aliens would only be interested in New Mexico as opposed to Germany?
1: We got BDE, man. We're America. We're number one.
2: Or it says something about Americans that there are more sightings here.
1: Like what you're gonna go? Uh-huh. You're gonna go hang out at in Colombia? Like who the hell are they?
2: It's great.
1: We're America.
2: Logic. I love that logic.
1: We're the ones with nukes. We're the ones who nuked people. Nobody else nuked anybody.
0: That's pretty interesting. They travel across galaxies.
2: Yeah.
0: Perhaps just within our galaxy. They're so technologically advanced that they can do something that we are potentially thousands of years away from capable of doing. Interstellar travel is incredibly scientifically difficult, obviously.
2: Impossible.
0: You know, the ability to travel at the speed of light. What do you do when you travel at the speed of light? You hit a piece of cosmic dust at the speed of light, and it's the equivalent
2: infinite.
0: Of two tons of TNT explosion. Like, we can't go fast enough. We can't protect a ship that would go that fast. We have no idea. But they can. They can do all of that. And they get here, and they look at the difference between us and Russia and go, those people are significantly more advanced. Those people are badass.
2: They want to go to
0: France? Nukes. Look at these people. That would be like us looking at an ant pile and going, that pile is way more sophisticated than this pile. We should definitely focus our efforts on this ant pile.
2: Yeah.
0: Something that far advanced of us would literally probably have no ability to distinguish us from prehistoric man. They wouldn't look at the greater Newark area and go, these people are way more civilized than the people in Mumbai. I'm just getting warmed up. We got some science we can dive into on the math and the probabilities that we are alone. Coming up on Will Kane Country.
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0: Welcome back to Will Cain Country. Are we alone? Are there aliens? I want to do one more angle on this, because if the Friday episode of the Will Cain Country is simply what's been on Will's mind, then this has been something that is on my mind. Not because the White House has published aliens.gov, but because we are reaching a fever pitch. I mean, Joe Rogan is questioning why Fox News and Jesse Waters are talking about the 4 different types of aliens: the Nordics, the Greys, the Insectoids, and the Reptilians. And Joe Rogan is questioning whether or not the fact that Fox News is talking about it suggests the government is now slow dripping it out to boomers so that we'll be ready for disclosure when it happens. And can I just tell you, that is insane. Yeah. That is insane. Yeah. That theory, that pondering, like, it, I love so much about Joe Rogan, but it so much shows that he's never been inside of a major media organization, and that can be to his credit, but he has no idea what he's talking about and how this works. I don't know how they would even talk to me. I am in Dallas. Would they text me? Would the bosses text me? I don't answer my Fox News address, and they all know that. Mr. Murdoch could email me at fox.com, and I would never get it. So this idea that there's some super sophisticated government-coordinated drip on the Nordics versus the Greys hasn't reached the satellite studios of Dallas. Let me just tell you that, okay? I'm out here doing my thing. Maybe I'm not in the know. That's the obvious rebuttal to that.
2: Yeah.
0: Will, you're not in the room.
2: Yeah.
0: Okay. Jesse got invited into the room, and I got left out. And okay, I'm super offended. I'm not in on the government drip of insectoids, but that's very possible. But the presumption of coordination is just in defiance of common sense.
2: It's insane.
0: Let's get a little smarter on this. So this, I've told you guys before about the Fermi paradox. I don't find it as compelling as many scientists do. The Fermi paradox is famously, I think his first name was Emil, I can't remember exactly the first name, Fermi. He was a physicist on the Manhattan Project, and in 1950, they're all sitting around, they're perfecting the nuclear bomb. The Manhattan Project didn't end after we dropped the bombs on Japan. It continued on as we perfected, you know, nuclear proliferation.
2: Enrico.
0: And they're all sitting in the cafeteria, Enrico Fermi. They're all sitting around the cafeteria talking about what we're talking about right now. It's exactly what the smartest men in the world were doing in the 1950s. And Fermi looked up and said, "Where is everybody?" And these scientists presumably knew exactly what he meant. That if aliens were capable of visiting Earth, where is everybody? That it doesn't make any sense that we wouldn't know an alien, that a neighbor, a coworker wouldn't be an alien. That if they were capable of doing what they had done, and that is getting here, they're capable of so much more, so why play hide the ball? Why do this or that? They would be not only here, but obvious to us. There's no reason to hide. And he does walk through this particular show. It's with a man named Josh Clark. All the counterarguments, right? That the counterarguments are that they're uninterested in us. They're treating us like a zoo, simply watching us. All the different kind of arguments. But what I find really fascinating is instead a different theory, the great filter theory, okay? And I'm really into this one right now. So one of the arguments for the idea that there is intelligent life in the universe is simply the expansive nature of the universe, right? And I've never been a space guy. I'm not really, not only, it hasn't maintained my curiosity, and I'm not smart enough to totally get it, but like, how big is the Milky Way itself, the galaxy? How many stars, aka suns? How many planets around each star? How many millions of light years across, or hundreds of thousands of light years across? And then, on top of that, the millions and billions of galaxies in the universe, right? The Milky Way is gigantic. Gigantic. If we simply looked for planets that are in what's called the Goldilocks zone, which is where we exist on Earth, right? Not too hot, not too cold, potential to create atmosphere, potential for life to develop. There are, I think, what is it? Thousands, maybe millions of planets in the Milky Way, and then you go beyond, right? And you're talking about infinite number. And that's our human conception of life. And that's one of the things I always have trouble with in these things. Like, we have our own prism through which we view things and what is life, but you do have to accept the premise of what is life at some point. Like, what is life? You know, organisms that can reproduce, that are capable of evolving into intelligent life, intelligent beings. But you need an atmosphere, presumably, by the way that we envision life. The atmosphere doesn't have to be just like ours, I presume, but it has to be, you know, that's the only way we know life has been able to be. There's no life on colder planet, and there's no life on warmer planets in our little solar system. So you start going through this, and you go, wow, there's just too many opportunities. There's too many planets, right? And yet, we haven't found anything. We've looked. Are we capable of looking at a closer level? Nothing has contacted us that we know of, unless there's this great conspiracy to keep it from us. And so what happens is the math begins to turn in on itself. You see what I'm saying? Instead of the math becoming an open question, the math becomes a self-defeating question.
2: Right.
0: With that much opportunity,
6: KOKC,
0: for
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10: Wall Street wrapped up the final trading session in May with all three major averages closing at record highs. Stocks extended gains as tech shares surged while oil prices declined. Hopes for a Middle East deal also gave markets a boost at the closing bell. The Dow gained 363 points to 51,032. The S&P 500 added 16 points to 7580, and the NASDAQ rose 55 points to 26,972. President Trump reportedly left his meeting in the Situation Room today without a decision on a new deal with Iran. The New York Times says Trump huddled with his team for about 2 hours, reviewing parts of the plan. Before the meeting, Trump posted he would indeed make a final determination on a new ceasefire deal, but hasn't made any public comments about Iran since. Former Attorney General Pam Bondi testified today to the House Oversight Committee regarding the Justice Department's release of the Epstein files. Arizona Democratic Representative Yasmin Ansari said Bondi was supposed to speak under oath and called today's hearing a charade.
9: This entire Epstein investigation led by Chairman Comer has been absurd.
10: Democrats now want Acting Attorney General Todd Blanche to testify about the Epstein files. Bondi's closed-door hearing with the House Oversight Committee examined her handling of the investigation into Epstein and his accomplice Ghislaine Maxwell. Democrats said Bondi pointed the finger at Blanche when asked about errors and referred to Blanche when asked if President Trump was involved with the release of the files. A federal judge is halting President Trump from renaming the Kennedy Center or closing it for renovations. Today, the judge ruled the center is to be named for President Kennedy, adding only Congress can change it to the Trump Kennedy Center. The judge also temporarily blocked the center from being closed for 2 years for renovations. Trump is expected to appeal. The A24 horror film Backrooms made $10.4 million from Thursday previews and is expected now to make $40 to $50 million this weekend. I'm Chris Caraggio.
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24: News from the Radio Oklahoma News Network, I'm David McCollum. An early morning raid on an OKC restaurant by multiple law enforcement agencies finds drugs and firearms. State Narcotics Bureau agents say they found meth, ketamine, ecstasy, and at least one firearm at the Lucky Zhang Seafood Restaurant. 16 people were arrested by ICE agents. More arrests are expected. A multi-state search for a kidnapped 5-year-old girl ends with a rescue near Atoka. County Sheriff's deputies were able to use a flock camera to position themselves along likely routes of travel. Officers soon located the vehicle and conducted a high-risk traffic stop where the suspect was taken into custody without incident. OHP troopers took custody of the child until family members arrived. The suspect has not yet been identified. Workers beginning on the changes necessary to I-35 for the Turnpike Authority's new controversial expansion project known as the Toby Keith Expressway. The new toll road will cross over I-35 and Moore and continue on to the east. I-35 will be restricted to two lanes, both directions, along with some nighttime closures. An Oklahoma Little League coach of a team of under 11-year-olds has been banned for life after allegedly telling his son to throw a ball into the other team's dugout during a tournament in Kansas City. Michael Riles of Wellington received the lifetime ban. His son was banned for 5 years. An abysmal performance by the Thunder. The San Antonio Spurs dominated Game 6 last night by a score of 118-91 in a game that never seemed that close. The deciding Game 7 is set for Saturday at the Paycom at 7 p.m. on NBC. 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
1: Welcome to Ride. I am Chad Alexander. It is Friday. Hope everybody's having a great day. A little rainy this morning, sunshine this afternoon. We're in that season, man, where it gets up into the 80s, and then we end up getting rain, and then it's getting ready to break, and we're going to go into June, and we're going to start hitting the 90s, and in July, get the hundreds, and then no rain.
2: And it's still going to be muggy somehow. Humid as hell.
1: Oh, it is. Always humid here.
2: We got more rain coming tonight. Probably while we're on the show, there's a possibility.
1: Do you want to bring me down early? I mean, we just started the show.
2: I'm trying to warn you, man. I'm sorry.
1: You're like bringing down my vibe while I'm sitting here trying to entertain people.
2: I'm just trying to look out for a minute. You can use my briefcase as an umbrella to get to your car.
1: Oh, boy.
2: Just throw it on the sidewalk when you're done.
1: Let's go into some not smart people of the day. Rap lyrics and social media aid Oklahoma City drug trafficking case. Investigators use social media posts and even music videos to help them build a major drug trafficking case that has already led to the arrest and charges against 18 suspects in Oklahoma City. According to court documents, investigators allege members of the organization conducted much of their business through platforms including Snapchat, Instagram, encrypted messaging applications. Investigators allege organization trafficked narcotics and black market marijuana. It's believed by investigators their operations being run by Randall McCain. Court documents also reference music videos featuring several of the suspects, including McCain. Investigators claim lyrics and visuals from videos appeared to mirror activity they were already monitoring during the investigation. One lyric cited the dog states, "The feds trying to watch me, but they couldn't. I was swapping whips."
2: This is real?
1: What does swapping whips mean?
2: You know, I'm not in touch with that side of the lingo. I try to stay away from it.
1: Maybe swapping his communication devices? I don't know.
2: Whips. It could mean cars. Sometimes cars refer to whips.
1: Okay. Court documents say the officers identified more than 40 people connected to the alleged drug trafficking. But, you know, do you guys not see look at all the big cases we've had across the country, like murder trials and other things, because of lyrics that rap guys put in their lyrics?
2: Now, this ain't the first one.
1: Don't put your real crimes in your lyrics.
2: Dude, they think they're invincible. That's the problem. How old is this kid? Can I call him a kid?
1: It didn't say the age.
2: I can't imagine he's that old.
1: Didn't say the age.
2: I'd be curious.
1: Not the story I've got. No age. But, yeah.
2: Usually pretty juvenile activities.
1: Yeah. Thunder lost Game 6 last night. Now, coming back for Game 7 to Oklahoma City. I'll be tomorrow night.
2: Home court advantage.
1: Yep.
2: We'll take that.
1: Got to win it or you're out.
2: Yeah. This is last chance, guys.
1: And if you win it, you probably are going to win it all. I think the winner of this series will win it all.
2: When the games that we've won, like, about how much have we won by? Because the games that they've won by, I've seen it like 20 points.
1: We've had a couple where we've won by 12 or 22 or something like that. I mean, just play it on the road.
2: It swings so much. That's what I don't understand.
1: Better have your best guess. You just can't miss open threes. We missed a lot of open threes.
2: My sister and I were at a bar, and it was Henry Hudson's. I'm sure a lot of people know where Henry Hudson's is at.
1: Sure.
2: And they had plenty of sports on, and everyone was just grabbing their hair. And they go, no!
1: Yeah, missed a lot. You can't miss the open threes.
2: it was hard to watch.
1: There was a gubernatorial debate last night hosted by NonDoc, which is a not-for-profit news organization here that covers the Capitol and politics. And a TV affiliate down in Lawton, and Jacob and I, we tried to pull up some clips from their TV affiliate. Thought it was weird they would host a debate, and they have nothing on their news about the debate.
2: Unless y'all can find something. We did.
1: But I did watch the debate. A lot of going back and forth. Mike Mazzei went pretty hard at Chip Keating and Charles McCall. And he kind of swung at everybody. But Chip Keating really zeroed in mostly on Mike Mazzei, some on McCall. And then it was kind of like everybody was kind of hitting Mazzei because he was hitting everybody. But there's an interesting thing because I noticed he said on there, because those get fact-checked. Go ahead.
2: Well, I was also thinking, didn't Mazzei just get like a really good poll number?
1: Well, yeah, but I saw where that poll.
2: I understand it's not probably that credible, but I think they might be trying to hit him because they may see him as more of a threat now.
1: Well, those three are all kind of seem, and all the polling we've seen are kind of locked together. You have different people in second, different people in third. Drones kind of consistently ran out front, is one of the people going to the runoff. It's kind of, I think they feel like they're trying to see who's going to be second. It was interesting to Mac Mazie, because in 2014, we had a vote for the national popular vote in the state Senate. And I was there. I was there the day at the Capitol. That's back when I used to lobby. And what the national popular vote does, Virginia just passed it. It's kind of been a blue state thing of whoever wins the national popular vote, that's who your state's electoral college goes to, not your, not using, it doesn't do away with the national electoral college, but what it does is your state law dedicates that whoever wins the national popular vote gets your electorate. So like in 2016, Hillary Clinton would have gotten the electoral votes from Oklahoma if that would have passed. Well, it passed the Senate and failed in the House, but he did vote for it. Josh Burkeen also voted for it. He's now second district member of Congress. And when he was asked about it, he said, yes, I did, and it was a mistake. I shouldn't have. You know, people were coming and telling us all the merits of it. This was 2014. It was a mistake. I regret that vote. And
2: that's all I want.
1: And another good former senator, Kyle Lovelace, has said the same thing on social media. And I actually put up on social media, because he said last night, he said he did not vote for the national popular vote last night. I was there. He did. Like, it's on the books.
2: You can check it.
1: And I said, I'm like, this is not true. And someone's like, what? I was like, I wasn't advocating voting for or against any candidate. I just said, I happened to be in the gallery when the vote went down. It did pass the Senate. The House did kill it, but he did vote for it. But that, you know, those debates get fact checked, but how many people read the fact checks compared to what said the debate?
2: Like maybe 20%.
1: Less, probably. Five. Maybe. But he said he didn't vote for it, but he obviously voted for it, and it's an ad running right now saying he voted for it. I just don't know why he just doesn't say, yeah, I voted for it. It was just like Josh Burkeen. I mean, he ended up winning the second district's seat for Congress after that. And other senators have said that, since that they regretted that vote.
2: And people appreciate
1: that. I don't understand why, when it's obvious you voted for it, that you say you didn't vote for it.
2: And clearly he's embarrassed by it, or he thinks it's bad for his campaign.
1: But it was really chippy between those. But I mean, I don't think there are a whole lot of undecideds left in the governor's race. Actually, that's not true, because you do see some movement back and forth between some candidates, but nothing that really breaks out a lot different than what you've seen over the course of the last month.
2: Maybe, there are no waves.
1: Maybe one picks up three from somebody here or two from somebody there, but we're not seeing big. So you get kind of like these three in a cluster over Drummond, who's kind of outside the margin of error at the top. So I think that's what it is, but it was interesting. You know, if I rate him, I think Charles McCall was one of, because I've watched a lot of the debates, and I mean, there's been a debate where I gave McCall a C last night. I would have given him an A. There's been debates where I've given, you know, Drummond a B. Last night, I would have given him an A. There was one debate early that I gave Chip Keating an A. Last night, I probably would have given him a B, just for a couple of his answers. Mm-hmm. When he answered. But I think I took Mazie down to a C. Because every time he went after McCall, then McCall got time to come back on him. He goes after Keating, Keating gets time to come back on him. He goes after Drummond, Drummond gets time to come back on him. So he was throwing more hits, but it was at three different people, but he kept getting hit.
2: Yeah.
1: And the delivery was not great.
2: Yeah, I wouldn't call Mazie charismatic. I'm not sure you can handle that kind of thing the best.
1: No, I think in the debate forum, he's the worst of the top four is the orators, because you had to be polling at least 12%, and I believe raised over 100,000 to make the debate stage, because we have like 11 candidates.
2: Yeah.
1: But I watched it, and it was interesting. It was good to watch. It was fun for me.
2: Is there a place where it's saved, like YouTube maybe?
1: Probably the Nondoc Facebook page. Because they did, I watched it on their page live, on my phone on Facebook. I went outside by my pool and just watched it out there on my phone. So you could probably see it there, but that'd be a good place if you want to see a debate between all four governors or all four of the major gubernatorial candidates to see it. But I don't know. We have people in the audience. If you're still undecided in the governor's race, let us know. You can text in 405-478-1520 if you're interested. If you've already decided, let us know. It's Friday. We don't care. I mean, we'll talk about stuff. This was kind of a fun one. This story. Japan runs out of robot wolves that fight against bears. Did we verify this story, Jacob? This is published.
2: It's from a science magazine.
1: From a science magazine.
2: And I mean, if you know Japan, that's not that crazy for them.
1: The handmade $4,000 monster wolf features solar panels, sensors, and intimidating audio. Japan's bear problem continues, and the country's running out of the robot wolves that help keep them at bay. First released in 2016 by the manufacturer Odum, Monster Wolf was originally designed to ward off agricultural bears like boars, deer, Islands Nation Asian black bear, and brown bear populations. The creative solution quickly went viral for its red LED eyes and menacing fangs, as well as its admittedly odd, furry, pipey frame, starting at $4,000. Well, it appears that they're starting to run out of them.
2: Because they can only make them on custom, like, one-at-a-time orders. They're not a big company.
1: Yeah, the country's rapidly aging population is also making them particularly susceptible to the attacks. Since the beginning of 2025, the government has reported at least 200 injuries and 13 fatalities, over twice the previously reported mortality record. Official data have recorded over 50,000 bear sightings across the country during the same time period. That's not a very big country. They got a lot of bears.
2: Yeah, there's a lot of rural areas.
1: I did not realize how many bears Japan had.
2: I didn't either.
1: And that it was a problem.
2: That's one of the reasons I pulled out.
1: They got a bear problem.
2: I knew y'all had bears, but geez. You need robot wolves to get rid of them.
1: Last year, Japan even deployed its own military help cull bear numbers. More than 14,600 animals were captured and euthanized in 2025, an all-time high and almost triple the previous year's total.
2: Don't tell PETA.
1: Does anybody care what PETA says
2: anymore? No. They were like a teens, 20-teens thing, and they're pretty much nothing now. Nobody cares.
1: Yeah. It's just a racket. It's almost like every other special interest group. Their issue can't go away or they're out of business, so they have to keep coming up with something to be upset about.
2: Oh, and the way that they try to do their outreach is just ridiculous and actually offensive sometimes.
1: Oh, absolutely. Absolutely. All right, let's go back to the Swadley's case. The family, get this ready, Jacob, on clip 8. The family responded after the conviction. If you were listening yesterday, he was convicted on all the counts, one at 5 years and the other five at 1 year for each. The judge can decide if those run concurrently or not. He was denied bail. He is in the Oklahoma County Jail. And we'll be there until his sentencing sometime in mid-July. And so the family spoke out about this last night. This is clip 8.
3: In that high-profile trial here in Oklahoma, it involves the scandal involving the Swadley's Foggy Bottom restaurants that once served state parks all around. Brent Swadley found guilty of all six counts. He faces one for conspiracy, five for fraud.
4: And News 4's Dylan Brown is live downtown where the jury handed down their decision earlier this afternoon. And this is a big one, Dylan.
5: Yeah, it definitely is. I mean, the case has been years in the making. The trial taking 2 weeks, the jury coming up with their decision in less than 2 hours. So Brent Swadley could end up spending 10 years in prison. That's what the attorney general is now asking for. So we don't know if it's consecutive or not. We're going to have to wait and see. But we did hear back from the Swadley family. You'll hear from them later on. But let's go an overview, okay? What's going on? This was targeting Brent Swadley of Swadley's restaurants, overbilling the state $3.1 million in connection to his tourism department contract, opening restaurants at state parks. Two alleged co-conspirators pleaded guilty last week, pointing at Swadley as the ringleader through this. Swadley left the courtroom in custody moments after that verdict was read. His family in tears, his legal team arguing he is innocent. Closing arguments lasted several hours, trial several weeks. The verdict down in just over an hour after they deliberated. Brent Swadley was carried away in cuffs. We tried talking to Swadley outside the courtroom. Brent, one statement before you go. One statement.
6: Nothing.
5: Brent, why did you lie? They found you guilty. Why'd you lie, Brent? Several people at the statewide, you know, at the state level, approved these invoices, approved them. You think there's any blame at all for anybody that approved these and saw it?
6: I think it's a lesson for state actors we need to not trust as we have before, especially those in the condition of Mr. Swadley.
5: Now, Lieutenant Governor Matt Pinnell approved once $1.5 million in one invoice alone. We asked him about it. He essentially said he didn't have part in reviewing contracts or signing off on contracts, and that four or five people signed off on every invoice before it hit his desk for what he called a ceremonial signature. More from Pinnell, though, this Sunday coming at you on Flashpoint. But Swadley could spend 5 years in jail for that one conspiracy charge, 1 year each for each of the frauds, and if it is consecutive, then it is 10 total. Now, as I said, I heard back from the Swadley family just before our show. They sent us a long statement saying in part, quote, "While we respect the judicial process, we strongly disagree with today's verdict and intend to immediately pursue an appeal." We're going to get the full statement for you at KFOR.com. Live in Oklahoma City, Dylan Brown, Oklahoma's News 4.
1: I'm not surprised at all that that will immediately be appealed. Obviously, his family has the money to pay the lawyers to do the appeal. But that's going to be an uphill battle in Oklahoma.
2: I mean, the evidence is pretty mounting.
1: The win rate at the Criminal Court of Appeals is not great in the state of Oklahoma.
2: It's
1: an uphill battle. You got to show some kind of a judicial error or some other kind of significant error because the jury's already spoken.
2: I don't even know if they could do this. Do you think they'll try to cite how quickly the jury did it? Like, they didn't take enough time to deliberate?
1: No, I think from what I saw, there was a couple of times they wanted to submit some things the judge said had no relevance to the overbilling. There were things that would have no evidence on the overbilling that they were denied. Okay. So maybe trying to appeal what the judge didn't let them put into test. But like I said, it's an uphill battle.
2: Yeah,
1: the win rate
2: of
1: the Court of Appeals is not good. Obviously, he has very good attorneys, so we'll see how that goes. But the Attorney General Gettner Drummond was on another newscast this morning talking very briefly about this. This is clip 02.
7: There's a lesson to be learned here. One, we have to have a process in place for the state. It's kind of like Medicaid fraud, right? The president has said, hey, we've got a lot of fraudsters out there. Our system is designed to trust, and we are guilty of trusting Mr. Swadley, an individual who is under contract to perform a service for the state of Oklahoma. That's our sin. We trusted a fraudster. Now, of all the contractors that the state of Oklahoma has, maybe let's say there are 5,000 contractors, 4,999 are honest, hardworking, God-fearing Oklahomans. But every once in a while you get a fraudster. And how you prevent that is you have a process in place that you don't just take at face value the invoice. You have to go out and audit to the sub-vendor and say, may I please have a copy of the original invoice? And had we done that along the way with Mr. Swadley, we would have caught him back in 2019 and not let him have a three-year run. Because what happens typically with any embezzler or fraudster, they try a little bit first, didn't catch it. Go a little bit bigger, I like that. And then they get greedy. And that's what happened with Mr. Swadley. Marking up or falsifying an invoice 30% is a hard thing to catch. Falsifying an invoice 300% is much easier. And that's what he did. And that's how he got caught.
1: Yeah, Reese Gorman, a friend of mine who used to work for the Frontier, broke that story. He actually won an award for it. But I can tell you that he had a little bit of a victory lap yesterday because he sent me some screenshots of some people that worked in the administration telling me that was a nothing story. He goes, remember when you told me this was a nothing story and I was an idiot? And then just posted the conviction.
2: He's on cloud nine, and he deserved it.
1: Yeah, he was taking his victory lap of 100%. All the people that told him that it was not a story. And,
2: good on him.
1: And he was dumb and shouldn't be pursuing it. So good for Reese.
2: Indeed.
1: He got his victory lap there. Because that was a huge case. And, I mean, it took 3 years from the time it started to get it all the way through the trial process.
2: Yeah.
1: And I noticed they brought up in that first story, you know, what about any state actors that may have been inappropriate and approving things? But the thing is, statute of limitations is passed. But I'm not saying that there was. I'm just saying if there was. There's not really anything you can do about it at this point in time. But with Brett Swadley being convicted, that's now, you know, three felony convictions you got out of this. One has a 5-year deferred, one has a 10-year suspended, so they'll be a convicted felon. And now Brett Swadley is convicted and facing up to 10 years in prison for taking our tax dollars.
2: And I'm glad, as of now, with the evidence I've seen, I think we made the right choice here.
1: I remember reading the whole Loft report. It was the Legislative Office of Physical Transparency that found that. And I think they actually could have charged him with more. I think they limited it, keep it simple, to the things like the smokers that were so obvious that you were paying tons more than what they would be worth brand new for you smokers.
2: Yeah.
1: Those are the kind of things that just stood out automatically. But it, I mean, it was over $3.6 million, and that's our money.
2: That's no small amount. That can help a lot of stuff.
1: Oh, absolutely. No, it's not small at all. Jacob, let's go to Al Green losing badly on MMBC. No one was talking about Al Green. Long time incumbent. If you guys remember, he's the one that stood up. He was a black Democrat that would raise his cane at the State of the Union and say he's filed articles of impeachment against Trump, I think, 5 times since Trump's been president again, which obviously have went nowhere, but surprisingly lost on election night. Let's go to clip 12.
8: So now it has been adjusted. Our decision desk believes the vast majority of the vote is in here and has now declared Christian Menefee the winner over Al Green. This is a pretty significant development here. Okay, again, Menefee was only elected about 4 months ago. Okay, it was a special election. Previous incumbent had passed away in office, going up against Al Green here. And again, in the preliminary, this was a very close race. Menefee got 46% in the preliminary. Green got 44%. Nobody got a majority, so they went into this runoff here. And those numbers I was just showing you that have come in so far, I mean, this is the really jarring one to see, I think, just in terms of where expectations were. Green won 4 Bend in a landslide in the preliminary, getting crushed by Menefee here in his home base. And again, that's Harris County. And so our decision desk is saying that long-time Democratic incumbent Al Green, he, among other things, if you watch the State of the Union address every year, he's often prominent there for a variety of reasons.
1: Getting kicked out.
8: Al Green losing here to Christian Menefee. So one incumbent had to go. Our decision desk says Al Green will be that incumbent. Again, up here in the 33rd District, this is all entirely inside Dallas County. This is early vote in Dallas County that we're looking at right here. Adam, you'll let me know if we get any same-day vote here in Dallas County that would change this. But again, what's happening right here?
1: Yeah, so what happened was, because of Texas's redistricting, you had 2 congressmen that were Democrats put in the same district. But Al Green had been a longtime congressman. The gentleman that won had only been a congressman for a few months because he won a special election for a Democrat who had died in office.
2: Yeah.
1: And so a lot of people thought Al Green would be the heavy favorite in a lower turnout runoff because he was a longtime congressman who had a lot of that district in his old congressional district versus someone who's been in Congress 4 months or 6 months. And it didn't turn out that way. Al Green ended up getting smoked.
2: And to put it in perspective, because I thought he was going to say it, he did not. The percentages with 74% of the vote in was Menefee at 68% and Green at 31%. And even with the other stats he went to, like the specific counties and such, there was about an average of a 30-point difference with Menefee just crushing
1: Green. And they were only 2 points apart in the primary.
2: That's the crazy part. It looks super competitive.
1: And that's when you think the incumbent would have some of the advantage in a low turnout runoff, but apparently the higher turnout helped him get closer, but the base vote actually went against him. But there also has been a lot of talk about generational change in Congress. People want to see younger people getting elected to Congress and longtime incumbents go away. And Al Green wasn't a benefit to his district or the Democrat Party. So I kind of consider that your party cleaning its own house, taking somebody out in the primary.
2: Keep it up.
1: And they did the same thing with the woman who was the front runner to win the Democrat nomination, who said everybody that believes in the state of Israel should be put in internment camps.
2: That was
1: wild. Then they ended up, you know, the Democrats made sure she got crushed, and so she's out. So I will say the Democrats did a little bit of housekeeping, but their Senate candidate, he is crazy, and he does have problems. We've got even more quotes for him today. They're coming out right and left. I don't know how Jasmine Crockett's team didn't, or the DNC didn't, research this guy deeper before the primary, or they were just so scared of Jasmine Crockett. But we're going to take a quick break. I am Chad Alexander. It's The Rod. If you want to join the conversation, 478-1520. Text any questions or comments to 405-478-1520. 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
11: 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I'm Casey Shepherd on the Radio Oklahoma Ag Network. It's time for our afternoon wrap-up. All the market details coming up after this.
12: Through the Wheat Checkoff, the Oklahoma Wheat Commission supports the efforts of wheat breeder Dr. Brett Carver.

0: from that cross. And I thought, my gosh, this is just heads and shoulders visually above everything else.
1: Dr. Carver says white has tremendous yield potential.
0: You know, we need to continue to increase that yield potential so farmers still have that competitive edge.
1: The Oklahoma Wheat Commission, working hard for Oklahoma wheat producers.
2: Well, the livestock complex trading lower today as the market just doesn't have enough support to turn those futures higher. Live cattle complex scaling lower as they're not seeing the fundamental support that they need, and with the attitude around the cash market seeming as though prices are going to be lower this week. And with midday box beef prices lower, traders have not found that fundamental support to justify advancing those contracts. Some light cash cattle trades being reported in Texas at $2.56. That's about $4 lower than last week's weighted average. Few more bids now being offered, but no more sales have been confirmed. Asking prices are noted in Nebraska at $4.10, but not quite identified in the South just yet, and we'll need to see a little bit more trade develop throughout the day. Box beef prices are lower. Choice down 26 cents at $3.9206. Select down 226 at $3.8332 with the movement of 60 loads. Upon seeing the live cattle contracts drift lower, feeder cattle contracts didn't even try to trade higher today. Lower tone is likely to remain in the market's theme for just a bit. Lean hog contracts also lower today. June hogs down 95 cents at 96.02. July hogs down 205 at 100.07. And August hogs down 205 at 98.87. Take a look at the weekly cattle auction summary for Oklahoma. They had a total receipt of 35,128. Feeder steers unevenly steady. Heifers steady to $5 lower. Steer calves over 500 unevenly steady. Under 500 was 12 to 17 lower. Heifer calves over 500, unevenly steady. Under 500 pounds, $7 to $14 lower, and the demand was moderate. Wheat futures are 10 to 13 cents lower with harvest pressure continuing to pick up. Soybeans, 6 to 8 cents lower, and your corn futures, 6 to 7 cents lower. That's a wrap of your afternoon agricultural news and markets. I'm Casey Shepard for Oklahoma Farm Report.
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1: Shouldn't your governor have a plan?
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4: Welcome back to the ride. I am Chad Alexander. We'll go straight to the phones. We have Ben on the line. Ben, how are you?
5: I am well, sir, and how are you today?
4: I am doing well. I'm very, very glad it's Friday.
5: I imagine so.
4: 16 days, Ben. 16 days.
5: When the election cycle's over.
4: 16 days.
5: And counting. Okay, in regards to the Swadley thing, I can understand why Swadley is both angry and maybe disappointed that he's got his conviction, but I think what he's as angry about, rather than remorseful, is that the people in the state agencies that, if not directly in cahoots with him, were culpable in not holding him to account and providing proper documentation for expenditure approvals. Where's the accountability for those folks?
4: Yeah, that was the deputy director at the time was Gino DeMarco, and the director was Jerry Winchester, who was a state's witness against him. But that was the questions that were raised at the time, is how did mark up on a smoker that's used be so big that nobody picked up on it when you get on the internet and Google it and a brand new one was half the price?
5: It's dereliction of duty at a minimum, and there should be some penalties for those people that were part of this debacle, in my opinion.
4: I'm not disagreeing with you. At the time, I was actually surprised some state actors weren't indicted when the indictments actually first came down. But at this point, it's kind of moot because the statute of limitations has passed.
5: Well, it seems like that's how the game gets played, is that the people in politics get away with it and everyday citizens get penalized. But that's just how I see it.
4: And ultimately, in an embezzlement case, they didn't get any direct money. He's the one that got the money. He's the one that made the money, and it was about embezzlement.
5: But they should have gotten some kind of penalty for being as a part of it in there.
4: They did get fired.
5: Well, I've been fired, but it was for not doing my job right one time. So, live and learn.
4: Right.
5: Hey, if you got just a moment, I know you were watching the Thunder game last night, and I was back and forth. The Women's College World Series opening games, man, they were good. And the best one was the finale between Nebraska and Arkansas. 10 innings with a walk-off, 2-run homer in the bottom of the 10th.
4: Who won?
5: Gave
4: Nebraska the win, yeah. They've got the best pitcher in softball right now.
5: They played their hearts out, both sides.
4: I forget her married name now. I think it's Brom.
5: Brom.
4: It used to be Jordy Ball, but I think she's probably the best pitcher in softball.
5: And she pitched the entire game, about 140 pitches.
4: Wow.
5: Yeah.
4: That's a lot of pitches.
5: And the reliever pitched a tremendously good game for Arkansas.
4: Yeah. Yeah. Well, it sounds like they did 10 innings.
5: Huh?
4: I said it sounds like they did 10 innings. Yeah, I didn't catch any of that last night. And I only caught some of the Thunder game. When I say I watch something, when it's this close to election season, I get a phone call at any time. I mean, Jacob and I had a conference call with one of our clients at 8 o'clock last night. That's obviously during the Thunder game. So
5: right. Well,
4: when I watch it, I watch it in segments. I don't get to see the whole thing.
5: Well, I just kind of was in catching segments.
4: Obviously, during the Thunder game. So
5: right. Well,
4: when I watch it, I watch it in segments. I don't get to see the whole thing.
5: Well, I just kind of was in catching segments.

0: than them making actually fraudulent money.
1: Well, again, and they had no business being in that position if they weren't going to do their due diligence.
0: I totally agree. You hired a director of tourism that's a former energy executive. I mean, you know, I would probably cast a net for someone who's been in more of that realm of tourism and entertainment.
1: Yeah, you can learn, but you shouldn't necessarily have to learn such a responsible position.
0: Not on the job. Yeah, you probably should start out as the one that's in charge of everything if you have no experience. Yeah.
1: Yeah, work your way up. But anyway, those are examples of the Peter Principle, rose to their level of incompetence.
0: Yes, yes.
1: Okay, partner, thanks for the time, as always. Have a great weekend, sir.
0: You too, Ben. You have a great weekend as well. It's Friday. We'll talk about anything. What do you have on the text line there, Jacob?
2: And Chad, remember those expensive used smokers weren't for anything on the menu in any other restaurants.
0: Yeah, that was one thing I was looking at the time, and I was trying to refresh my memory to make sure I wasn't wrong, because I remember reading the report at the time. But looking at the menu, being someone who actually, I do smoke a lot of food, and Jacob knows that. That's one of my hobbies on the weekend sometimes, is just to smoke food.
2: It's a good hobby.
0: Yeah. So being familiar with that, I was watching it. I know he has barbecue restaurants, but I was like, well, would you buy these for decorations? Because I'm looking at the menu like, you can make a burger without a smoker. You just need a grill.
2: Yeah, they didn't have, like, brisket or anything like that on there?
0: No, I think looking back, this is 3-4 years ago now, I mean, when I read the report. But I remember looking at the menu going, I don't think there's anything smoked on the menu.
2: Yeah, that is cause for
0: suspicion. This is more like a burger joint, yeah.
2: I know you can't, like, my dad smokes, too.
0: You can smoke.
2: You can, but it's not, like, normal.
0: They were being used, though. All right, well, let's get on the text.
2: From Lucas, yeah, I got to close the office and go home early. I hope both of you have a great day like me.
0: You have a great day, Lucas. And
2: I think we should go home early too. See,
0: I would have a wrong one. I'm going to go home, and then I have an event after this tonight. Someone actually interned for me at one point in time, then went on and kind of got into sports reporting, and then followed the UFC and did a lot of photography and everything, and they're having a showing tonight, and his dad asked me to come. So I'm going to go home. I do have to work on a couple things, and I'm going to go to that, and then I'm going to go back home and work on some more things. Fun. It's another bit of party for me this Friday night.
2: Isn't it fun being the boss?
0: Nothing, all the time. Nothing but fun for me tonight. What are you doing tonight, Jacob?
2: I don't know. Hopefully nothing. I mean, I'm sure I've got some emails I need to attend to.
0: If you don't, you will.
2: Oh, no. I should have.
0: Well, no, I'm just saying I know how the things work.
2: Oh, yeah. Oh, yeah. It's
0: not uncommon.
2: Somebody's going
0: to email you or text you.
2: Well, I've got emails for stuff at like 11 o'clock. I'm like, I'll see you in the morning.
0: I email you stuff at like 1 a.m. That's not uncommon.
2: Oh, yeah. Those are stories, though. I could legit wait.
0: What do you think the latest stuff probably ever emailed you?
2: I think 1:30 is the one I remember, but you may have done some like 2 a.m. ones.
0: I bet I've hit 2 a.m. before.
2: Yeah, I bet you have too. I just remember the first one that hit 1:30 a.m. I was like, golly, dude.
0: Once I get into a clarity zone and I get going, it's easy for me just to keep going and like, okay, if I get all this done, I don't need to deal with it tomorrow.
2: I just get drained by the end of the day. Like, I'll wake up at 5:30, but I'll stay up till like maybe 11:30, but I won't stay up till 1:00.
0: I really can't this time of year because I do have to work so late at night. My calls with a lot of people are in the evenings because they're campaigning during the day. So when they have questions and emails, it's at night. So, my normal bedtime right now is probably, we're not in this time of campaign season. I'm usually probably in bed by 10:30 right now. It's probably closer to midnight, 12:20.
2: Yeah.
0: Is my normal bedtime right now.
2: Chasing that bag.
0: Chasing the wins, man. You want the W's. Losing sucks.
2: Losing sucks. You don't want to lose because you put so much effort into it.
0: No, and the crazy thing about politics, too, is, you know, it's like I explain, like, the sports people. I'm like, well, imagine watching a football game, and then you have to wait a week for them to put the score on the board. Like, you've played all you could play,
2: and
0: you're just waiting for the score to come up on the board.
2: And you place bets, by the way. Yeah. You place money on this.
0: What else do you have on the text line?
2: You guys willing to share smoking recipes?
0: You know, I'm pretty simple of the things I like to do. I like the more of the quick cook things. I like pork loin. I like smoking pork loin. You know, chicken.

0: and some. I love jalapeno cheddar sausages.
1: Oh, yeah.
0: But you got the thing is, always buy them pre-cooked, not post-cooked. You don't want them cooked, because you get them already cooked. Cause I know people do that. Like,
1: it's not microwave.
0: The smoking can't come through after it's been cooked, kind of what's the wrapping or kind of the filter around it. But if you get them pre-cooked, that's when it really, the smoking is really good. They're much, much better that way.
1: Yeah, my dad got into it recently, like I said. So, and like probably my favorite that he's done, I do love the smoked burgers. They're really moist. I like the chicken a lot, and he's gotten some really good brisket out of there too. But for your smoking recipes, I don't know if this really counts, but the applewood smoked chips are really nice. They give it a good flavor.
0: Yeah, I mean, there's different kinds of chips I use.
1: Oh yeah,
0: based on whether I'm cooking chicken or poultry or beef.
1: Yeah, I probably wouldn't do the applewood with like chicken. I don't think that would mesh well. I wouldn't do it with red meat.
0: Yeah, I could see that. I don't know how we got off on all that.
1: Smoking, man. Hey, do they smoke fish?
0: You ever heard? Yes, you can smoke fish. Absolutely.
1: We should try that.
0: Smoke salmon.
1: I guess that does make sense. Yeah.
0: And I've smoked some salmon before. I mean, I like me some smoked salmon. All right, we're going to take a quick break. I am Chad Alexander. It's the Rod. If you'd like to join the conversation, 478-1520. Text any questions or comments, 405-478-1520. It's the Rod, and it's Friday. We'll talk about anything everybody's had a week.
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0: Welcome back to the ride. I am Chad Alexander. Let's get straight to the text line.
1: From Mike, yes, in the northern part of the country, they smoke eel.
0: Ah, I'd try it.
1: Good for you. Well, I guess I probably would try it, too. I've had eel sushi, and it was all right.
0: Yeah, I'll try it. That doesn't sound bad.
1: Next up, we got Holcomb says, don't forget smoked bologna hot.
0: Oh, I do love smoked bologna. And Holcomb brought us something.
1: Yeah, it was really good.
0: It was really good.
1: Especially for me as a doubter. From Radio Friend Ben, regarding burgers without needing a smoker, you can get a similar outcome by grilling using the right amount of liquid smoke on the meat, mixing it in before the meat grilling, dropping two on the outside. Yeah.
0: All right.
1: Doesn't quite it's good. It doesn't quite taste same.
0: I'm all for that.
1: And finally, Chad, I don't know if it's been discussed already, but what's your take on the Swadley's barbecue ruling?
0: I mean, not surprising. You know, he and two others who worked for him were charged. before they even started the trial, they both pled guilty. As soon as the jury was picked, and they both testified against him. Reading the reports initially of what we overpaid, how much we overpaid, that basically sometimes the markup was as much as, I think, 300% or 500% on some things, not your standard, you know, 10% or 8% in business. Yeah. And then when one agreed to a 10-year suspended sentence and to be a felon, the other took a 5-year deferred.
1: Yeah.
0: And they're going to testify and tell the details of communications and why they made the markups the way they did and say he directly told us to do it. That's why. One of them had quit. I think both of them ended up quitting. And others that worked said they hadn't seen things like that before and were questioning it. So, you know, we said he was innocent until proven guilty, but now he has been proven guilty. He is guilty now. Yeah. What else do you have on the text line, brother?
1: Robert says, my friend is the perfection of smoking meat. He went to school for it.
0: Oh, wow.
1: I didn't know they had smoking schools.
0: I did not know that they did either.
1: I thought that was just high school.
0: Maybe I needed to do that. Maybe that'll be another hobby. I don't know. I want to get certified to scuba dive.
1: You know,
0: my wife and I are going.
1: You have fun with that, brother. I'm staying away from the ocean.
0: Not me. I love it.
1: It's too deep.
0: We're going to take a quick break for the top of the hour news. I am Chad Alexander. This is The Ride. If you'd like to join the conversation, 478-1520. 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
1: Wall Street wrapped up the final trading session in May with all three major averages closing at record highs. Levon Putney has more.
2: Stocks extended gains as technology shares surged again while oil prices declined. Hopes for a Middle East deal also gave markets a boost. At the closing bell, the Dow Jones Industrial Average gained 363 points to 51,032. The S&P 500 added 16 points to 7580. The NASDAQ rose 55 points to 26,972.
1: A report says President Trump exited his meeting in the Situation Room without a decision on any new deal with Iran. The New York Times says Trump huddled with his team for about 2 hours. The Times says a major sticking point for Trump includes the freeing up of Iranian funds that the U.S. has frozen. Richard Engel has more.
3: Vice President Vance confirmed the agreement is nearly ready, but says he doesn't know when or if the president will sign, with some discrepancies on key questions remaining.
1: Before the meeting, Trump posted he would make final determination on a memorandum that would extend the ceasefire with Iran for 60 days. The president has not made any public comments about Iran since then. However, the fate of Iran's nuclear program remains a critical sticking point. Democrats want Acting Attorney General Todd Blanche to testify about the Epstein files after they heard from former Attorney General Pam Bondi today. Bondi's closed-door hearing with the House Oversight Committee was focused on her handling of the investigation into Epstein and his accomplice, Ghislaine Maxwell. Arizona Democratic Representative Yasemin Ansari said Bondi was supposed to speak under oath.
4: Instead, she is deflecting, she is refusing to answer questions, and she continues to refuse to answer specific questions about the President of the United States.
1: The closed-door hearing with the House Oversight Committee was focused on her handling of the investigation into Epstein and his accomplice, Ghislaine Maxwell. She also told lawmakers that oversight of the release process had been delegated to then-Deputy Attorney General Todd Blanche. I'm Lisa Carton.
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10: News from the Radio Oklahoma News Network. I'm Bob Sands. Expect delays along I-35 through Moore soon. The Turnpike Authority beginning work on its controversial new toll road expansion. The Toby Keith Expressway will cross over I-35 and Moore, which will involve changes to the major roadway. That means traffic will be restricted to two lanes in both directions and occasional nighttime closures. A big Route 66 celebration in Tulsa this weekend. Over 4,000 classic cars to travel 5.5 miles down 11th Street for the Capitol Cruise. Jonathan Husky with Tulsa Regional Tourism says their city is the capital of the Mother Road.
11: We planted a flag with our identity in Route 66 2 years ago when we became the official capital of Route 66. This will just underscore that. If you want a true Route 66 American experience, you have to come through Tulsa.
10: There will also be 16 designated cruise party zones along the route with food vendors, live music, entertainment, and yes, restrooms. A Ponca City woman already sentenced to life in prison in the death of a 3-month-old she was babysitting now faces a second life sentence. Holly Shepherd was caring for a 22-month-old back in 2018 when the child died from head trauma. No charges were filed at that time, but after Shepherd was convicted in the 3-month-old's death, the case was reopened. Holland will have to serve 85% of the 2 life terms to be eligible for parole. Another example of bad sportsmanship at a Little League baseball game. More from Radio Oklahoma's David McCollum.
12: An Oklahoma Little League baseball coach of a team of under 11-year-olds has been banned for life after allegedly telling his son to throw a ball into the opposing team's dugout during a tournament game in Kansas City. Michael Riles of Wellington is accused in the incident. His son has been banned for 5 years.
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17: Welcome back to the ride. I am Chad Alexander. We'll go straight to the phone lines. We have Jack on the line. Jack, how are you?
18: Very well, thank you.
17: Good.
18: I simply would like to report something positive concerning the Swadley family and their restaurant.
17: Mm-hmm.
18: Back in May 3rd, 1999, I directed a community care ministry.
17: Mm-hmm.
18: That day, Oklahoma experienced, I suppose, one of the worst, at least central Oklahoma, tornadoes in our history.
17: Mm-hmm.
18: And I was privileged to help a lot of people with bedding and things needed immediately, as 250-plus people were staying at the church in their multipurpose room. And when I arrived, I was kind of overwhelmed trying to help people, and there was Swadley's with their mobile cooking unit feeding hundreds and hundreds of people, and I know they did that without cost and without fanfare,
17: mm-hmm.
18: but I've traded with them ever since because of that positive memory of what they did for our community.
17: Sure.
18: I simply wanted to report that this evening.
17: No, and I think that's fair. I hope you know, I have no personal animosity or dislike for the Swadley family. I don't know the Swadley family. I'm just talking about what's on the news as far as a court case and a conviction, but I have no personal ill will towards the Swadley family at all.
18: Yes, well, we simply, I wanted to report that as there's something positive from this, and I think Swadley's would have done well doing business with mm-hmm. with those facilities, but we'll never know that. Well, thank you for the opportunity to speak that.
17: Absolutely, Jack. No problem. I appreciate you calling in. Call in more often.
18: All right.
17: All right, you have a great day, sir.
18: Thank you.
17: Enjoy your weekend. All right, let's get the text line, Jacob. What do you have?
19: Dusty says, I certainly hope both of you have a great weekend. Thunder up. What are the odds that Stephen A. Smith runs for president?
17: Low.
19: 10.
17: I think it's less than that, man. You know how much money he's making?
19: I
17: he would have to give up that gig. It's like $30 million a year.
19: Some of his interviews have pushed that number higher for me, his recent interviews.
17: Yeah, but don't buy the look at the shiny object.
19: I gave it 10%. It's still unlikely.
17: Don't give the shiny. I mean, he would have to give up a $30 million a year gig, and the chances of him winning the presidency, what would that, or actually being the Democrat nominee? Honestly, he's not progressive enough to be the Democrat nominee.
19: 10%.
17: He criticizes the Democrat Party more than he compliments the Democrat Party. I think he's in a very good position where he is right now with his talk show, his podcast. He's making a lot of money, and I actually think he may be more valuable as a Democrat pointing out the failures of the progressive movement than running for president.
19: I'm not arguing that. I just, things happen.
17: Yeah. Well, I mean, yeah, I would say he won't, I mean, 30 million years is a lot to walk away from. Especially when you're probably have a 1% chance of being the Democrat nominee on day one, if that. What do you have on the text line?
19: From Lucas, Jacob, look into Belize and your thoughts on the ocean will change at least near reefs. $400 per person round trip flights from OKC. They speak English and use the U.S. dollar.
17: Say that again. Sorry.
19: Just the $400 a trip from OKC round trip to Belize.
17: Is it really?
19: Chad's like, ooh, vacation?
17: Mine's already booked and paid for.
19: And I've thank you for the advice, Lucas. I think I'm good.
17: And Lucas, if you knew how the decision-making process went for vacations at my house, my wife researches, my wife shows me things, my wife picks. Then my wife searches the best deal on airlines, and then she picks. And then she says, where's your card?
19: My folks decide on the location together, but then mom just kind of takes it over from
17: there. Like she narrows it down to like two or three. What do you think you like best? And actually after this one I was like, yeah, I kind of like the sound of that. We've never been there before, and something a little bit different than where we normally go, what we normally do. Yeah. I think when we're in the off year in 2027, we would both really like to go to Italy. There's some things just cool historically in Italy that I would like to see.
19: Oh yeah.
17: Based on being a political science major and the history there, I would like to see Italy.
19: When I was planning, I'm not going on now, but when I was planning a Europe trip, Italy was on there for that exact reason. The history there is really, really cool. They got some like old structures that I'd love to see.
17: Oh,
19: the architecture is awesome.
17: Absolutely. So yeah, I think that'll be our next big trip. I do have a small trip, just so everybody knows. I'm not going to be here the day after the elections. The primaries are on June 16th, which is two weeks from Tuesday. I'll be on a plane at 1 p.m. Wednesday, and I'll be back Saturday night. I'll be back the next Monday. But yeah. I have not had a non-business trip, so vacation basically with my wife since last July, not even for a weekend. So, very much looking forward to getting on a plane. We're coming back Saturday night. We won't be gone long.
19: Yep.
17: It'll be after the runoffs are over when we go on the big trip. But this just came in over the break. President Trump has endorsed Mike Mazie to be governor of Oklahoma. Like I said, it kind of Gettner Drummond been out there polling and first kind of above everybody else outside of the margin of error. But you had Mazie and McCall and Keene kind of all moving around each other, but all staying around the same spot. So, Trump's strong enough in Oklahoma to probably guarantee a spot in a runoff.
19: Did you expect there to be any endorsement in our governor's race from the president? Because I kind of didn't.
17: Not surprised. Not surprised? Not shocked?
19: Okay. I'm a little.
17: I'm actually more surprised probably that it was Mazie than...
19: I mean, that for sure, yeah.
17: If you had asked me if Trump makes an endorsement, who do you think he will endorse, my bet probably would have been on McCall.
19: Yeah, I think Mazie would have been third in my list. Down. I don't think... Yeah, McCall would be second or first.
17: But that's Trump, man. You never know what Trump's going to do.
19: Wild card.
17: Wild card. What else do you have on the text line?
19: Dusty says, you said that before, but look at Trump.
17: I said what before, but look at Trump?
19: When we were talking about Stephen Miller and running.
17: Stephen A. Smith?
19: Stephen A. Smith, sorry, yes.
17: Yeah, but you're never going to see another Donald Trump. Donald Trump is one of a kind. He's lightning in a bottle. I'm just telling you. You'll never see anything like it. Never see anything like it. But speaking of the governor's race, and I talked about this. In 2018, we didn't see any negative ads in the governor's race till it got down to two in the runoff of Kevin Stitt and Mick Cornett. You have outside groups plus campaigns running negative ads against all the four major candidates, getting money dumped on them, and all these negative ads. There's negative ads in the attorney general's race. There's a big IAE running negative ads there. And negative ads have a history of actually suppressing turnout. You have some people say, I just don't want to vote for any of these people. And I've started wondering if kind of being this close to the election, we're like 2 weeks and 3 days from the primary.
19: Yeah.
17: I'm wondering if all the negative ads have a lot of people just going, I don't know who I like or don't like right now. I'm not sure I like, I don't know how many people are just going to say, you know what, I don't really like any of them. I'm not showing up.
19: I think that's becoming a more and more common opinion the more these negative ads are pushed out on TV.
17: Historically, it does bring down turnout, and I don't know if it will this time. I wonder what the audience thinks out there. Are all the negative ads? Do you watch TV? Are you seeing any ads? But are all the negative ads? Because there's millions and millions being spent right now, and I'm talking just the negative ads. There's probably 10 million on the air right now.
19: And you can do a negative part of your, like, you can do a contrast ad where part of it's negative, point out the flaws of this candidate, but then you, like, say why you're better, and I think that may be a good ad, but these negative ads just say why not to vote
17: for
19: that guy.
17: And I wonder how much they start to run together with people. But I wonder if everybody's just, you know, is all the negativity just turning people off, and that's not why we really hear anything about the candidates? Because I can tell you know, in previous years we've had state primaries. We've had a lot of activity around the candidates, and I'm wondering if the negativity of all the advertising is turning off voters, is turning off a lot of Republican voters right now.
19: I don't think it's the sole reason we're seeing less of it, but it's contributing, yes, 100%.
17: Yeah, I think so. The audience, I mean, you're the ones out there that knows how you feel about it, and we'd be interested in how you feel about it, because like I said, we're 2 weeks and 3 days from the actual primary.
19: Right there.
17: Election day. People are already voting by mail. You have early voting that will start 2 weeks from yesterday, so 13 days in person early voting starts.
19: Staring down the barrel.
17: And it's still pretty fairly quiet on all fronts on this.
19: Maybe the Trump endorsement will stir up some interest.
17: Well, I mean, I think there's interest because you see the polls and you see, I mean, there aren't a whole lot of people saying they're undecided in the governor's race. We see kind of people moving around, but you're not seeing a whole lot of undecideds. Just don't seem like there's a whole lot of excitement around it. Let's go to clip three. This is Hansen breaking down where the Dems lost America. I imagine this is Victor, I'm guessing. Okay. So let's listen to this.
20: They could have won that election, they feel. I'm not sure that's true. But they did not win the election because they concentrated on boutique issues that are not everyday fare for most people. No, most people are live and let live. Let trans do what they want, but I do not want biological men in my daughter's volleyball team. They did. On deportations, close the border, stop the madness of 10,000-12,000 people coming across the border. They couldn't do that. They didn't want to build the wall. Fracking, horizontal drilling, what's wrong with producing 14 million barrels of oil a day? They wouldn't do that. And they were on tape during that. Joe Biden and Kamala Harris opposing fracking. Foreign policy, nobody knew what it was. It was something between Joe Biden's radical withdrawal maybe from Afghanistan and then the first month or two of his tenure when he was being yelled at for being by the Chinese in Anchorage, Alaska. So, and then the other thing, of course, was DIDIDIDIDI, and this idea of pronouns and communities, and I'm here with the black community, I'm here with the LGBTQ plus community, I'm here with the Chicano Latino community, I'm here with the Asian community. People don't like that anymore, the majority.
21: Wasn't the trans people at the White House, one took the, showed the fake breasts, and then there was some other applauding.
20: Yeah, they had all of the trans dance shows at libraries where children were there. They had them at military bases. They were just sick of that. So this thing was trying to politely explain that and saying, go back to basically lunch box issues a la Bill Clinton. And the problem is the people who control the party now, I don't know if they control the voters, but are the people who lost them the election. And they're not going to go back. And the only thing I can think of that's
0: going to make, if they try to nominate Kamala Harris, and they will, you're going to see the biggest defection of big Democratic donors. They're going to say, you know what, we gave her a ton of money. She blew through. She had $1 billion more than Donald Trump during the whole, and she blew through it. She leased jets. She had her cronies, you know, junketing all over the United States, and she's incompetent. You know, I watch Gut Feel once in a while, and it's a running joke that she's been drinking. But when they show those clips, it's very hard to think that she's not drinking. She seems completely incoherent. She's forgotten nothing and learned nothing about 2024. She has a word salad.
17: Man, Victor Johansson does a good job of describing things.
19: Dude, he is a good storyteller. He understands the issues.
17: He's a brilliant guy.
19: Yeah.
17: I'm sure that you could probably grow something that I would say I disagreed with him on, but I don't remember ever hearing him talking to me and me disagreeing with what he said.
19: Or at least not being like...
17: We have a very similar political philosophy and ideology.
19: And he explains it very thoroughly. Like all the examples.
17: People don't like
19: through.
17: All this group stuff.
19: The communities.
17: Yeah, they don't. I mean, remember when... You know, we had Latinx, and no one even Hispanic voters hated it. 90% of Hispanic voters hated it. Even Gavin Newsom goes, "My office has never said that." Then they show posts of him using it. I mean,
19: tweets.
17: You know, they go with the wind. All right, we got some text over there. Let's go with that.
19: Chad, you asked our feelings. Well, I don't listen to negative ads, and I don't watch TV enough to see any. I mute them when they come on. I'm an independent, so they don't matter to me anyway because I'm not going to vote Democrat.
17: All righty. What else you got on the text line?
19: I have been really torn on who I was going to vote for governor, but since Trump endorsed Mazie, then that's definitely who I will vote for. Also, I hope everybody shows up to the primary election to vote so we can kill the state question 832.
17: Agreed. State question 832 absolutely needs to go down. And obviously Trump does have a lot of weight with Republicans, especially a state like Oklahoma. So I'm sure that will help Mike Mazie greatly getting that endorsement. I think Trump's good for about 35%.
19: Yeah, I'd say so.
17: That's about what you get if you get Trump's endorsement. Now, you can get more on top of that just from your own support. But I think he's good for about 35%.
19: I was talking with a family member who, I'm not going to say is left, but closer to that side. And she actually brought up Senate question 832, and she's like, I was looking at it, and initially I was for it, but once I got into the weeds, I didn't like some of the stuff said.
17: Because it's not just a one-time increase.
19: No.
17: It's going to keep going up till we have the highest in the nation.
19: Exactly. So I was kind of surprised by it. I was like, well, good for you.
17: No, I desperately, desperately think one of the most important things, if not the most important thing on primary night, is 832 failing.
19: Yeah, yeah.
17: What else you got to text on, brother?
19: Jim said, hey, Chad, this is Jim from Choctaw. The negative ads are discouraging. Actually, the best governor ad right now is the ad from Mattress King. I don't know if I've seen that. It's pretty funny. I have not seen that one.
17: Oh, it's not a campaign ad for governor. It's a Mattress King ad. Yeah, it's a parody political ad. They're doing it to sell Mattress Kings. I know he's talking. It's pretty funny. Yeah, it's a good ad. I agree with you. I did think that was funny. All right, we had Jake Tapper analyzing the Jill Biden interview and the leaked book quotes. This is clip two, Jacob.
2: She tells us. That's the response from lots of Democrats to former First Lady Jill Biden finally admitting that her husband's debate performance in June 2024 was so bad that, in her words, she at the time was frightened that President Biden was having a stroke on stage. She made the admission in an interview with CBS News in which she is promoting her new book.
22: I don't know what happened. I mean, as I watched it, I thought, oh my God, he's having a stroke. And it scared me to death.
2: I should also disclose that I was one of the two moderators at the debate. And after it, she and the president walked over to the table and they didn't act as if anything significant had just happened at all. They made polite chit chat. She certainly didn't act like somebody who was worried that her husband had just had a stroke. The Atlantic magazine also got some excerpts of the book, and here they are, quote, "Is he short-circuiting?" Jill Biden thought. "Is this a stroke? I felt like we were watching an AI hologram of the man we knew, and the hologram was glitching. Has he been drugged?" She also says, to this day, I still don't know what happened. Why wasn't he making any sense? It was inexplicable to me. And obviously, all of this is quite a contrast with how everybody in the Biden team acted immediately after the debate.
22: Joe, you did such a great job. You answered every question. You knew all the facts.
1: He had a cold and a bad night. I would not see this as an episode.
2: Now, the reaction to this news from the former First Lady this week, from former Biden administration alumni, well, it's not that kind. One senior administration official told me, quote, "That's quite an untimely revelation. She should have said it at the time, because that fear reveals immediate concerns about his well-being, his health fragility, and his vulnerability, and brings into question his fitness for continued office." Other former Biden alumni were quite skeptical of the First Lady's claim that she had never seen him before or since quite like that. One thing I guess everybody can agree on is this excerpt from the book. She writes that after the debate, the president whispered to his wife, "I really f***ed up."
17: Man, come on.
19: Give me a break.
17: We all saw it. We would see it when he would be going in the wrong direction and someone would have to grab him. In the limited time he did speak to the press, him freezing up and for and not
19: stuttering all the time.
17: Yeah, stuttering, but like answering partial questions and switching to a totally different topic while he was answering. Everybody saw it. I mean, I said for years, I feel like America's a ship at sea and nobody's at the wheel. We don't have a president. There's no way you lived with him and didn't see it. And obviously, if you really thought he had a stroke on stage, you immediately would go out during the debate and check on him. You don't go, "Oh, we'll finish the debate with your stroke." And then after that, why would you go to an after party instead of an emergency room?
19: And I didn't pull it because I wanted to keep our ears from bleeding. But The View talked about Joe Biden's interview. And they tried to make it seem like Jill decided later on that he had a stroke. When in the interview, she says, "While I was watching it, I thought he was having a stroke." But they were trying to make it seem like, "Oh no, she decided later at a later date." Like trying to give her an out.
17: So they changed what she said to fit a narrative.
19: Yes. I mean, and they played the clip on their show. I'm like, did you guys not hear that?
17: Yeah, I can't believe that Disney is trying to get them as a verified news show.
19: Because it's Disney.
17: They're not a news show. I mean,
19: there's nothing about
17: they're a political propaganda show. I think lower level staffs may not knew something was wrong, didn't know how bad it was. There was nobody that was working around the Oval Office that didn't know how bad Joe Biden was. But then, I mean, how much power does that give them? You have a president who's not really in charge. You can get, here, sign this. Here, do this. Can I do this, sir? Yeah, okay. Well, the president gave me permission, so I'm making the call on behalf of the president.
19: Right.
17: And you don't even know what you're talking about. What else do you have in the text line?
19: Renee says, how do I know if some of the negative ads are true, specifically that Drummond contributed money to the Democrat Party?
17: Well, I mean, that was used against him in 2022. Drummond's talked about that actually at length because he's been asked so many times. It keeps being used against him. He has a joint credit card with his wife. And when she donated, it came up under his name, and as soon as she realized it, she immediately had it refunded, which it shows the dates on the report. Nobody cares about that.
19: Clearly.
17: Because it came up under his name, because he was the person on the account. She was an additional user, so when she made it, it came up under his name. That's what happened. And it was like...
19: Not that complicated.
17: As soon as she realized that, it was immediately returned. So it was there for like 5 minutes.
19: So it's a mute point. It means nothing.
17: Well, look, with all these ads, you're going to see sometimes an element of truth that gets totally taken out of proportion. There are some ads out there that are just false. But here's the thing about political advertising and free speech and elections. It is very, very, very difficult to get an ad pulled down.
19: Yeah.
17: Because of political speech.
19: Yeah.
17: Even if you're being lied about, and you can prove you're being lied about, that's not enough to get it taken down.
19: Yeah.
17: All right, we're going to take a quick break. I am Chad Alexander Sarad. If you'd like to join the conversation, 478-1520. Text any questions or comments to 405-478-1520. Says the ride.
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0: Right, I am Chad Alexander. Let's go to the phone lines. We have Shane online. Shane, how are you?
1: Hey, sir. Love your show.
0: Thank you.
1: I got a crazy question for you on Swadley's. The history of the Foggy Bottom and restaurants,
0: mm-hmm.
1: they were not being able to make money, and they couldn't find anybody to take the contract, and they kind of begged Swadley to do it. Is there any chance that they were, this was like a off books, like, hey, the only way we'd be able to do it is if we overcharge you by, let's say, 30%?
0: I don't think so, because if I remember right, part of his contract was he couldn't lose money. You had a break-even agreement.
1: Okay, so they would true him up afterwards, not...
0: Right, like he couldn't lose money, but you couldn't over-inflate invoices to make money.
1: Okay.
0: Yeah.
1: No, that's if he got the money in the wrong place, so... Okay.
0: Yeah.
1: I didn't notice that subtlety, so fair enough.
0: Yeah, that was in the court case, and it was in the contract that he wouldn't take a loss. But it wasn't you're guaranteed big profit.
1: Right. No, that's fair. That's fair. So, boy, that's unfortunate. So, okay.
0: And this has been frustrating because, you know, these were operated independently. I'm not saying they were nice or they had a lot of state money going to make them nicer. But you had independent operators locations that, so there was at least food service at these parks. And then we had the Swadley's incident, so then we didn't have for a while. And then we got a new vendor. And then basically in the height of tourism season last year, that vendor had unpaid bills and had to close. So in the height of tourism season, we had no restaurants at all. It's almost like it was better back when it was just independent people running them in their areas, so we at least had some food service at our recreational facilities than it is now. It's kind of become a mess since then.
1: Yeah, the program itself has been troubled for decades.
0: Well, so. Because tourism season only lasts so long in Oklahoma, so you have to make all your money right then.
1: Right, for only a few months, and then you got to suffer the slow season.
0: Right.
1: So I remember asking, they had a liquor license, and I asked them if I could have something, and they're like, oh, I'm sorry, we don't offer... you know, alcohol. And I was like, well, did you buy a liquor license for, you know, and they're like, well, for catering. Catering is where most of our money comes from. So we've got to have the liquor license. We have to have, and same thing with the smoker. They were like, we bought a really nice, you know, blah, blah, blah, so we could do catering events. But for the regular menu, we just don't make enough money to offer it during the day. So I thought that was interesting.
0: That is interesting. That's good information. I was unaware of that. That's why I noticed there was nothing smoked on the menu. Well, they got the smokers to cater. Okay.
1: Yeah. That's where they said they make a whole lot more money catering than the restaurant. So.
0: Yes, but we still shouldn't have paid 100% more than the cost.
1: No, you're absolutely right. If they were going to true it up at the end, then there was no reason to. To do it in the middle. So you're right. They should have done it the right way.
0: Hey, we appreciate your call, Shane. Thank you.
1: Yeah. Thank you. Enjoy.
0: You have a great day. All right. Let's go to the text line. What do you think, Jacob?
2: Ben says, regarding Biden in the debate, he was drugged up that night. I believe it was whatever he was receiving to make him appear to be cognizant, and it didn't work. Thanks.
0: If he was, it did not work. He was off from the very, very, very first second. Okay, Mark Halperin weighed in on the Texas Senate primary. This is clip 4. Jacob, why don't you roll with this?
3: Not win this nomination because of Donald Trump. And some of my colleagues are already writing that over and over again. Well, Paxton wouldn't be the nominee but Trump. The reality is, the reason I think Donald Trump endorsed him when he did was because it was a foregone conclusion. He wanted to get in front of the parade. Paxton was way ahead. And that's because his main message is anti-establishment and being tough on the border. And those messages allowed him to beat John Cornyn, an establishment figure, the incumbent, and also puts him up well for the general election in the sense that that's the mood of the Texas electorate. Not everybody, but that's the dominant mood. Tough on the border, anti-establishment, okay? Now, we also know, though, that Paxton is a weak candidate, and that's why this is a race. That's why this is a race. Doesn't mean it's Donald Trump's fault that Paxton's the nominee as a weak general election candidate. He won because within the Republican electorate, he was better suited than Cornyn. But he is unusually polarizing, even by the standards of the way Texas Republicans have run. His ceiling is probably lower in terms of what he can win in a general election than a generic Republican, but he has the advantage because the base will be more inspired to have him, to turn out for him, than they would have been for Cornyn. But his weakness is manifest, and this is a weakness that comes from all the personal controversies, his trouble with the truth, trouble with the law, trouble in his marriage that's dissolving. Karl Rove made this point and looked at the data from in his column in the Wall Street Journal, looked, and he knows Texas well, looked at the data, and even before all these scandals became public and well-known, look at how Paxton has done the last two times he was in the ballot. Yes, he has won statewide in Texas in the past, but you look at how he's run compared to other Republicans running statewide in the last 2 years he ran. Go ahead and put that up. In 2018, he was on the ballot running for attorney general. And then again in 2022, he was on the ballot. And in 18, he ran 175,000 votes behind the average Republican also on the statewide ballot. And then slightly better, 155,000 behind. But that's statistical. He's not been a strong statewide general election candidate.
0: But he has won twice. And Tallarico, I mean, we're getting more and more out about him. This is something that Tallarico actually put up. The virus kills our black neighbors if they're jogging, playing music, sitting in church, selling CDs, or carrying a bag of Skittles. White skin gives me and every American white American immunity from the virus. But we spread it wherever we go, through our words, our actions, our systems.
2: Oh, God.
0: We don't have to be showing symptoms like a white hood or a Confederate flag to be contagious.
2: Can I gag on air?
0: Saying all white people are racist in that comment.
2: Yeah.
0: He put this post up. This is from May 29th, 2020. No, this is when it was retweeted. Okay, so I don't know when the original date of this one was. Black Americans in a church, Mexican Americans in a store, Asian Americans in a spa. I don't know why I said Asian Americans in a spa.
2: I believe that was 2019.
0: Radicalized white men are the greatest domestic terror threat in our country.
2: You want to show me the numbers on that?
0: Running in Texas. How he refers to women. This is clip one, Jacob. This is kind of quick, but go with this one.
4: Every one of our neighbors with a uterus became the property of the state. One of our neighbors with a uterus to be able to control their own body. Our neighbors with a uterus. One of our neighbors with a uterus.
0: He refers to women as one of our neighbors with a uterus.
2: If I set that as my morning alarm, I'd be out of bed immediately.
0: He has one more quick one for him. This is clip nine, Jacob.
4: Before we go further, I want to acknowledge that our trans community needs abortion care too. Defending trans Texans is something we have to do every day.
0: Trans people need abortions.
2: That's a winning message in Texas.
0: I don't even know what that means.
2: It means he's putting up a front for his party again.
0: A trans person can't get pregnant.
2: Obviously.
0: Well, he doesn't know, and he's running for the Senate in Texas.
2: He knows.
0: So my point is, yeah, Ken Paxton, bad divorce. Ken Paxton has baggage. But I think the people in Texas choosing between those two candidates is not going to go with everything and everything we've learned about this dude.
2: Yeah.
0: I just do not see that happening.
2: He's just, like all the ads have been saying that I've been seeing, he's not a fit for Texas. He's not like his fellow Texans.
0: No, he's not. So, I
2: would you support a non-meat campaign, Chad? Would they even come
0: in?
2: There's
0: no question who I would vote for in that election. I look past the affair and the divorce and the other stuff compared to this guy who believes that there's six sexes.
2: Yeah.
0: And is running a vegan campaign. I mean, give me a break. Because of climate change. I mean, this is ridiculous.
2: That doesn't make any sense.
0: Why do you ask you on the text line, brother?
2: Swadley is a crook. Look into his other company, CERT, Swadley's emergency response team. Whenever you see them feeding a lot of people in a disaster area, FEMA is paying them.
0: Yeah, I have no knowledge of that. I'll certainly take your word for it. I can't argue with it. I know nothing about it. Actually, the most I know about Swadley's is from the Loft Report, the state audit, and then ultimately those are the first two things, and then the prosecution. Like I said, I don't wish his family any ill will. I don't think they probably knew anything about this. As far as his wife and children and things, I don't blame family members for things that other family members do. I certainly wouldn't want you to hold things against me that maybe some member of my family does. But I think it was pretty obvious that what happened here was not right, and it was not good for the state of Oklahoma. It wasn't good for the taxpayers. It certainly did show a lack of good oversight from the Department of Tourism's director and executive director and deputy director, who were the ones that were dealing with this stuff. And again, before we gave the governor the power to hire, this used to be under the lieutenant governor, who's Matt Pinnell. But after the governor had the ability to hire and fire the executive director, not the commission, which the lieutenant governor had been the head of, it became a largely ceremonial role for the lieutenant governor, because the governor is actually picking the executive director.
3: Right.
0: And I think it'll be interesting to see. I don't think the legislature is going to move to change those five agency directors back from the governor. But I think if you see what we have with the Oklahoma Department of Health and Substance Abuse, the problems there, they're significant. We have problems with the DOJ over it. There's a DOJ Department of Justice agreement. Tourism, not even last summer, having food at our tourist locations. The healthcare authority, other things we're seeing. I think if you continue to see problems under another governor, they will probably move to take that authority back. All right. We're going to take a quick break. I am Chad Alexander. This is The Ride. If you'd like to text in for our final segment of the week, 405-478-1520. We'll be right back.
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12: My name is Erica, and my son, Kaysen, is a patient at Shriners Children's. My oldest called me and said Jason got burnt. The trauma doctor came in and said he needs to go to Shriners.
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0: Welcome back to the ride. I am Chad Alexander. Louisiana did pass a new map after the VRA decision from the Supreme Court. Breaking up a majority-minority district will give Republicans another seat in the U.S. House of Representatives. They did keep one majority-minority district. So, That happened today. Jacob, what do you have planned this weekend?
1: I got some work to do up in Woodward. I might go up early, though, and I saw we had a state park up there, like Boiling Springs or something.
0: Mm-hmm.
1: Looks pretty. I might hike up there.
0: It sounds like a good day.
1: It's going to be a little
0: get outside,
1: hot.
0: Get a little exercise.
1: Yeah, we'll see if it rains on me, which I might actually like.
0: Get a little exercise, get a little fresh air. More people need to do it when they can.
1: But my buddy texted me during the show, so he's coming over after I get off. So we'll be doing that tonight. We're going to have a fun weekend either way.
0: What are y'all going to do?
1: Probably nothing. I've been working all week. He hasn't.
0: Sit around and talk?
1: A little bit. Mostly he's just going to come and enjoy my AC.
0: Oh, you don't have AC right now?
1: You don't have a house.
0: Well, that would
1: make that'll do it.
0: Is he living on the streets?
1: He's living in his car.
0: Gosh. I didn't mean to be a downer.
1: It's not, I mean, it's his thing, dude. He could have not. I'm going to be honest. He could have not be living in his car.
0: Life choices.
1: That's, yes, unfortunately, that is the bottom line.
0: As long as you're not hurting anybody else, I respect everybody's right to make their own choices for their own lives.
1: I cannot make you want a house.
0: I have made mine, and I do want a house and air conditioning.
1: I enjoy my bed.
0: My idea of camping out is a hotel with air conditioning and a TV.
1: I wouldn't say that's camping.
0: It is
1: it's
0: for
1: vacation.
0: Me. All right, I am Chad Alexander Surratt. Thank you for joining me and Jacob this week. I'll be back on Monday. Everybody have a wonderful weekend. Go Thunder.
2: Ladies and gentlemen, the weekend.

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1: A report says President Trump did not reach a decision on any new deal with Iran. The New York Times says after he huddled with his team in the White House Situation Room for about 2 hours, the president exited without a decision. Mitch McCann reports the president laid out his demands in a Truth Social post today.
2: Mr. Trump wrote that Iran must agree it will never have a nuclear weapon. The Strait of Hormuz must reopen immediately. He went on to say that the U.S. would unearth enriched nuclear material and then destroy it, and that no money would be exchanged.
1: The Times says a major sticking point for Trump includes the freeing up of Iranian funds that the U.S. has frozen. Trump posted before the meeting he would make a final determination on a memorandum that would extend the ceasefire with Iran for 60 days. A federal judge says President Trump can't rename the Kennedy Center or close it for renovations for now. Chris Garagio has more.
3: On Friday, the federal judge ruled the center is to be named for President Kennedy, adding Congress gave the Kennedy Center its name and only Congress can change it. The judge also temporarily blocked the center from being closed for 2 years for renovations. Trump changed the name to the Trump Kennedy Center while announcing the closure for what he called much-needed renovations. The lawsuit was brought by Ohio Democratic Congresswoman Joyce Betty.
1: Former Attorney General Pam Bondi has wrapped up testimony related to the Justice Department's release of the Epstein files. Arizona Democrat Representative Yasemin Ansari said Bondi was supposed to speak under oath.
4: Instead, she is deflecting, she is refusing to answer questions, and she continues to refuse to answer specific questions about the President of the United States.
1: The closed-door hearing with the House Oversight Committee was focused on her handling of the investigation into Epstein and his accomplice, Ghislaine Maxwell. In her opening statement, Bondi acknowledged there were redaction errors in the release of the files. She also told lawmakers that oversight of the release process had been delegated to then-Deputy Attorney General Todd Blanche. I'm Lisa Carton.
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10: News from the Radio Oklahoma News Network. I'm Bob Sands. Another black market growing operation shut down by the state's organized crime task force. The latest raid occurred in Oklahoma City. CN Solutions was on West Main and a private residence on Northwest 111th West Terrace. Over 3,200 plants and 440 pounds of processed marijuana were seized. At the two locations, five people were arrested, eight firearms were seized. A restaurant and nightclub in Oklahoma City's Asian district is raided for a third time. More from Radio Oklahoma's David McCollum.
11: A raid on an OKC restaurant by multiple law enforcement agencies finds drugs and firearms. State Narcotics Bureau agents say they found meth, ketamine, ecstasy, and at least one firearm at the Lucky Zhang Seafood Restaurant. 16 people were arrested by ICE agents. More arrests are expected.
10: Bixby Public School officials confirming an investigation is underway into an incident that occurred days ago in a wrestling locker room. Social media is buzzing about the matter, but school officials say much of that information is inaccurate. However, no further details are being released as investigations are still underway. Four Republican gubernatorial candidates in a recent debate had something to agree on, that Governor Stitt has made tribal relations impossible. Chip Keating says working together is how to deal with the Supreme Court's McGirt decision.
12: I'd be committed day one to hitting the reset button with all of our tribal partners across the state. They are a key stakeholder in the state of Oklahoma and a key partner.
10: Charles McCall calls for new compacts. Gardner Drummond wants the state to prosecute Indians on behalf of the tribes. And Mike Mazey describes the tribes as the state's crown jewel. There's more on these stories, along with many others, at RadioOklahomaNews.com. For the Radio Oklahoma News Network, I'm Bob Sands.
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0: Friday, May 29th, 2026. Happy Friday, everyone. I'm Guy Benson. Welcome to the Guy Benson Show. 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Bonus Benson on the weekends, a reminder there. I'm a political analyst at Fox News, a senior columnist at the Washington Examiner. You can reach us at the show if you'd like, gbs@fox.com. Follow us on social, at Guy Benson Show. I'm at Guy P. Benson personally. On the show today, our first guest is standing by. We will also welcome Carol Markowitz later on in the program. And then, a relative rarity for us here at the show, we will be taking your calls on a topic that I'm actually really excited about. Spoiler alert, to some extent, here's a teaser, not political at all. And I think a lot of you are going to be racking your brains and then eager to participate. So just jot down our toll-free number. We'll get to this eventually. We'll let you know what the topic is. I'm stoked for it. 833-456-1300. That's your phone number, your connection to the Guy Benson Show. 833-456-1300. That's coming up. Get ready to get nostalgic. And then I also just want to tease later in the show, we'll be talking about soda, like soft drinks. I am passionate about this. It's a home stretch that I also can't wait for. It's going to be a fun show, I think, on this Friday edition of the program. Let's begin on a more serious note, though, with Shannon Bream, chief legal correspondent here at Fox News, anchor of Fox News Sunday. Check your local listings. She's got her podcast, Living the Bream, a best-selling author. Every book she writes is a mega bestseller. Shannon, it is so good to have you back.
1: Guy, thank you always for having me.
0: You bet. I want to start with a report earlier today on President Trump and Iran. And he offered this himself, as a matter of fact, cutting through some of the journalist interpretations. He posted on Truth Social, appearing to be ready to approve this initial, at least interim deal with the Iranian regime. He said, now I'm quoting, "Iran must agree that they will never have a nuclear weapon or bomb. The Hormuz Strait must be immediately open, no tolls for unrestricted shipping traffic in both directions." He adds a few details there. Now, to me, as an aside, the regime agreeing or pledging to not have a nuclear weapon means absolutely nothing because their word, of course, cannot be trusted. But he was talking about Trump, that if American service members are going to start returning home and returning to their families, that could be coming rather soon. Then he adds potentially a very important element to this, quote, "The enriched material, sometimes referred to as nuclear dust, buried deep underground with virtually collapsed mountains caused by our powerful B-2 bomber attack 11 months ago, sitting on top of it, will be unearthed by the United States in close coordination and conjunction with the Islamic Republic of Iran, plus the IAEA, and destroyed. No money will be exchanged until further notice. Other items of far less importance have been agreed to." So, that's a lot of information. If the deal, in my mind, the initial deal, actually includes the extraction and destruction of all of Iran's nuclear-enriched uranium, that would be, in my mind, a very big concession. Can it be trusted? What would come next? Those are not minor details. I'm very much in a wait-and-see mode on this. But that's a signal, at least from President Trump earlier today. What do you make of it?
1: Yeah, and I think that you hit on what's so incredibly important is how do we verify this? Because they've made all kinds of promises over the years. Well, they still chant death to Israel and death to America. At the same time, they're negotiating these side deals and saying, oh, we promise we'll never use this for a weapon. And the problem with JCPOA, for a lot of people, that old Iran nuclear deal was, where was the inspection and enforcement to it? People would say, oh, it was very hardy. Well, there was a delay tactic that they could get up to 24 days, not hours, to delay inspectors from coming on site. There were even provisions that allowed Iran to do its own collection of its soil samples to send in. So the T's of this thing have to be very different. The president has said this is going to be the exact opposite of the JCPOA, but I think being able to get to these materials, if that actually happens, we're on site, we're collecting, we're overseeing the destruction of them, and that we have continued access into these facilities, these sites, show up unannounced, whatever the deal is going to be. It's going to have to be something different to JCPOA, because we know they were advancing in ways that they were not representing publicly. In fact, that they were contesting otherwise while that deal was in place. And even about their missiles, remember, they had said prior to this latest conflict, we won't even negotiate with you over the missiles. Well, now they find out, we find out they can reach to European capitals. So I think it's good to have very healthy skepticism about anything they want to represent if there aren't teeth for inspection and enforcement.
0: Totally. And even if there is that mechanism for enforcement, and even if it is a full, true, genuine green light to go in, get the nuclear dust and destroy it, that would be huge, right? That would be a big, big win on top of everything else that we've already achieved in Epic Fury, but it would not be the end of this, because there'd be, I think, allegedly, or at least reportedly, another 60 days to iron out other things like, okay, now what about their enrichment facilities moving forward? What about their missile production and stockpiles moving forward? Those are not minor, like, picayune details. Those are quite significant. But if this is the starting point and it's real, that would be big. But again, healthy skepticism directed at the regime. We shall see, and we'll stay on it. Meanwhile, Shannon, I want to turn to your legal expertise. There's this anti-weaponization fund that critics are calling a slush fund, and I'll be totally transparent. I'm a critic on this. I find this to be very distasteful. Andy McCarthy, who was on this show this week, said he doesn't think it's illegal, but it's very unethical. That's his view. I tend to share that view. And now a federal judge has halted this thing from moving forward. What do we know on this?
1: Yeah, so the federal judge basically says pausing the whole thing, at least until June 12th is the last date I heard from this judge, because they don't want funds dispersed in any way, saying, quote, they'd be irreversibly dispersed, meaning we couldn't get this money back if it flows out. So she's at least saying at this point, hold on to this money, put the whole thing on hold, because it's got to play out legally, the challenge underneath it. So the challenge is that this money was never properly designated, that the president doesn't have any legal means to start sending out these funds. But I think a lot of us still have real questions about how this is going to work anyway. Who's going to sit on this commission? What are the guidelines? Just a lot of questions. And you're not the only one. I mean, the GOP senators who kind of ripped into the acting AG last week behind closed doors, they had a lot of questions too. And, you know, Ted Cruz went on his podcast and gave us a ton of behind the scenes scoop on that, because he said that Blanche was really pushed. Okay, if anyone who committed violence or criminal acts on January 6th, anybody who assaulted or beat up a cop, are they going to get any money? And Cruz said that Blanche said not only no, he said hell no. So there's just a lot we don't know still about this, but the judge says for now, can't give out any of this money, got to let this play out on the legalities underneath that for now.
0: Shannon, there were reports this week that there was an incident at the home of a U.S. Supreme Court Justice, Amy Coney Barrett, one of the conservatives, an alleged swatting attempt against her home and her family, a young family at that house. Fortunately, the whole situation was diffused with the police and her security team, and everything's okay, but a very dangerous practice. It's an awful crime, swatting. I know this has been confirmed a few different places. Luckily, thank God, it did not come to something that could have been far more dangerous, perhaps as intended, but a reminder of some of the threats that are active against these justices. That has not gone away.
1: You're right. And listen, for a lot of these justices, there have been years worth of protests and things at their streets and their homes. This has gone on, really ramped up since that Dobbs opinion was leaked a few years back. And for many of these justices, they still have, they tell us, you know, weekly or monthly, people show up and protest at their house. Now, we couldn't get the court to officially confirm what, you know, law enforcement has basically outlined as what appears to be a swatting incident. You don't want to do this with somebody who has a 24-hour security detail. It's not going to go well. And, you know, my hope is that they would prosecute the person and be able to somehow track back to this false call, because it does create a a sense of urgency. If people go in with quote unquote guns blazing because they think a Supreme Court justice is being threatened or there's a problem there, I mean, thank God she's got security sitting there at her house to quickly defuse this whole thing. Now, a lot of the justices have 24-hour details out of necessity these days. Now, in the past, there were some that would try to, you know, get away from their security details or they didn't want to use them. I think we're in a different environment now.
0: Well, yeah, I mean, there's a man sitting in prison right now for going to Brett Kavanaugh's house and trying to murder him. And I actually think technically this person now identifies as trans, but regardless, that was a very real assassination plot a number of years ago. Here was a swatting attempt against one of the other conservative justices. It's very concerning. Shannon, before I let you go, and you're very generous to join us at the very top, I know that this Sunday you are locked and loaded for Fox News Sunday. What do you have for the audience in store?
1: So we're going to talk with Kevin Hassett because what shows up at the top of every poll is the economy. How is this White House going to get inflation under control, gas prices, food prices, all of those things? We'll break down all the latest data with Kevin Hassett and see what their plan is. We're also going to talk to senators from both sides of the aisle, Chris Coons and Bill Hagerty, over all the other things people are worried about, wrapping up this conflict in Iran, also some new developments in Ukraine and maybe even Cuba, too. But there's also the funding fight still unresolved on Capitol Hill, and deadlines coming. So we'll try to get in as much as we can.
0: And we might have more news on the Iran front by then. So check your local listings and the show replays on Fox News Channel. That's Sunday. Shannon Bream, anchor of Fox News Sunday, chief legal correspondent here at Fox News. Shannon, thanks so much. Have a great show.
1: Thank you, Guy. Have a great weekend.
0: We're just getting started on the Guy Benson Show. Keep it right here.
2: 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Guy Benson.

0: 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I've been surfing here since I was a kid. Now, seeing my grandson out on the water, it means everything to me. Watching him and taking in the blue waves, the sea breeze, the blurry horizon.
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We are back. We told you the other day about Graham Plattner, the Democratic nominee in waiting in Maine for the U.S. Senate, and this laundry list of problems with this guy. It is lengthy. It is growing. One of the most despicable things I've seen recently was this online post where he kind of admitted gleefully that he loves watching over and over again video of an American soldier being shot multiple times by terrorists from the Taliban in Afghanistan. And his color commentary on the video was that the fat, quote, mother effer, speaking of the American soldier, deserved to die, but didn't because the terrorists didn't have good enough aim. And that soldier, a Purple Heart recipient and hero, later came out and said, yeah, I was drawing fire away from my guys. We were pinned down. Highly decorated hero, that man being trashed by Graham Plattner. And now the subject of that ridicule and those nasty ad hominem attacks has come forward in an op-ed in the Wall Street Journal. His name is Teddy Daniels. Headline, I'm the soldier Graham Plattner mocked. Let me read to you this piece. I want you to hear it. Democratic men, capital D, Democratic men are having an identity crisis. Maine's Graham Plattner, the party's presumptive nominee for U.S. Senate, is a prime example. Mr. Plattner presents himself as a savior for working-class Americans, while his background screams the opposite, and his offensive comments about fellow veterans, including me, speak poorly of his character. The tough-talking Marine veteran struts around in a Carhartt jacket and jeans, but recent reporting relates that he comes from a prestigious family where he had access to an elite private school education and a lifestyle of privilege. He also plays up his job as an oyster farmer, but the only client mentioned in his federal financial disclosure was the restaurant his mother owns. Mr. Plattner has been caught disparaging the service of fellow veterans like decorated Navy SEAL Chris Kyle and Vice President J.D. Vance. He also disparaged me while commenting on a viral video of a firefight in which I sustained numerous wounds from a Taliban ambush. I received a Purple Heart for my injuries, but Mr. Plattner cheered for my death from behind a keyboard. Kyle and Mr. Vance and I didn't grow up privileged. Kyle's father worked for the phone company. We all know Mr. Vance's story from Hillbilly Elegy. I was the son of a brick mason father and a mother who worked in a textile mill. My father, who died of cancer several years ago, would have had a field day with Mr. Plattner. He was always talking about the spoiled rich kid politicians who came out to job sites to get votes and take pictures. Dad would comment on the work boots they wore, boots that never saw a day of work, and their Carhartt jackets, which still had the creases from being on the shelf at the tractor supply store. Flannel shirt and all, Graham Plattner is Tim Walz on steroids, an entitled brat who campaigns with socialist Bernie Sanders. A real man by the lights of the Democratic Party, he presents himself as relatable to working-class Americans, but in reality he's a typical elitist who believes blue-collar, hard-working, salt-of-the-earth rural Americans are stupid and racist. By the way, that's another quote from Plattner. That's not something being asserted by Mr. Daniels. That is something Plattner himself has written. Stupid, racist, rural Americans. Daniels concludes, I couldn't care less about the comments he made about me, but they are a reflection of his character. I never thought I'd see the day when Democrats would even consider backing a candidate like this. And then the little bio in italics at the bottom of the piece, Mr. Daniels is a U.S. Army combat veteran and a Purple Heart recipient. Now, I just will point out, the news media ran wild with an unsubstantiated claim that President Trump had once referred to people who sign up to serve in our military as suckers and losers. You've probably heard of that. You probably, many of you, assume that's something that Trump said, maybe on camera. He never actually said it on camera or in any recording, and the people who were there for the purported comments, as reported by a journalist, the people who were there at that event said it didn't happen. Now, you can believe that he said it. You can believe the reporting. There isn't evidence of it, aside from the say-so of someone. But Graham Plattner absolutely posted what he posted about not just
this man, Teddy Daniels, but other combat veterans. It is a matter of public record. He wrote these things himself. And yet we're not really seeing almost anything in the so-called news media about that. They were happy to dive into breathless coverage about suckers and losers. But here's a self-proclaimed communist with a Nazi tattoo on his chest saying these horrific things. And oddly, many journalists don't seem to have much interest in that angle or that story because they are fellow hardcore leftists and they support him. And they realize these things might be unhelpful to him, and therefore they are not to really be discussed. If Graham Plattner were a Republican nominee, Republican candidate in a crucial Senate race, and had said exactly these same things, a guy like Teddy Daniels would be all over television. He would be doing the whole circuit to talk about what Graham Plattner said about him. Instead, I would imagine that most elite journalists don't even know his name, and they're not interested in finding it out. Oh, and by the way, we will have much more to say about Graham Plattner later in the show, based on some new line of attack that he's cooked up that is completely deceitful and hypocritical. So stay tuned for that and much more on The Guy Benson Show. We'll be right back.

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1: Back here on the Guy Benson Show, GuyBensonShow.com. Podcast always free. Bonus Benson on the weekends. Well, this is a phenomenon that I think is cool. I've seen a few tweets and then reports about it, and I've been meaning to talk about it here for a while. And now we have the opportunity. It's like some Good Friday vibes, I would say. So Pizza Hut, the pizza chain, of course, some of their franchises across the country are going back to what they're calling Pizza Hut Classic, where they're remodeling to go back to like the 80s and 90s dining experience that many of us remember from our childhoods. So I'm an elder millennial. Cookie's a boomer. She remembers this as well. Our younger team members probably never had the pleasure of the full Pizza Hut experience. Often in those buildings with the tall red roofs. And these franchisees are reviving those traditions and those items, the beloved staples, such as the red plastic cups for beverages, the checkered tablecloths. You can picture this. For some of us, these are like core memories. Salad bars? Oh, yeah. I remember that salad bar. And then the Tiffany-style lamps in the dining room as well. And as Fox News reports, after years of sleek, modern redesigns, the old-school dine-in feel is suddenly making a comeback, and apparently people are flocking to these locations, in some cases driving long distances to have that experience. Now, is this like a flash in the pan where people go and have a little nostalgia, scratch the itch, and it's over? Or is there staying power? America Reports did a whole package on this. They caught up with one of these franchise owners, Tim Sparks, Kansas-based. Here's what he said, Cut 42.
2: Yeah, I agree. I think that the exciting thing for me is the people my age or even a little younger that experience this like you guys did. You know, now you bring in your children or your kids, and they can experience it as well. If it was good for us, it's good for them, right? That was a really fun time. When my family used to go in, I never knew this was going to be my career. And it's what I ended up doing. It's where my passion's at. And, you know, we're always going to have dine-in pizza in our towns.
1: And he had one more addition in Cut 43 here.
2: Yeah, the reception's been very big, especially when you go on to Google and look at our comments. And it's really gone viral online with a lot of bloggers. We get a lot of them coming in and filming and talking about it. And everybody has those stories. Everybody gets super excited. It's no different than how you feel right now. I've been doing this 43 years. I still get excited. I've got goosebumps every time I walk into one of our classics. So it takes me way back, and it takes a lot of people back. It's a lot of feel good to it, for sure.
1: I think that's absolutely right.

0: And this was in the days before the company's slogan was, "No one out pizzas the hut." One of the most preposterous slogans. I mean, I remember it, so I guess it works in that sense, but I would very respectfully submit that many people out pizza the hut. Which is not taking anything away from Pizza Hut and their brand of pizza. I think it's delicious. We can do better. We have done better. But the national chain, I'm giving them their flowers, right? I'm not actually that much of a pizza snob. I enjoy the occasional Pizza Hut, Domino's, Papa John's. I'm not against that. But, I mean, given the choice of, like, an actual mom-and-pop place in New Jersey or Brooklyn or something, I mean, it's, like, not even close. But for what this is, as a shared national, like, collective memory and experience, the old-school Pizza Hut classics, I love this. And, in fact, we've talked about this before in the context of one of my mission quests as a younger child was to get the, I think the program was called Book It, where they partnered, it was like national, like scholastic something or other, would incentivize kids to read books, and if you read enough books, you'd have like the punch card thing, and you could show up and get your own personal pan pizza. And there was a Pizza Hut location near where we went to church. I think it was actually just across the border, New Jersey into New York, where I would go and collect my little, I want to say pepperoni, deep dish, personal pan pizza as my reward for my reading. And I was quite a reader as a kid. I remember actually being very proud of myself. In third grade, I read Jurassic Park, which was like 400 pages or something. And I was bragging to my friends about that. I think Michael Crichton, the author there. And the book was scary. The movie was even more terrifying. That being said, see, I'm already going down the nostalgic path. But that was one of my major connections to Pizza Hut growing up. And I think Christine actually found an old ad from the early 90s for Book It, this program that I participated in as a kid, enthusiastically. Do we have that, Cut 39?
1: When you encourage your children to read, it's like giving them a magic key, one that opens a world of possibilities, of opportunity. Book It is a reading incentive program developed by Pizza Hut that encourages young people to read. Support your children's participation in their school's Book It program. Or to enroll your school in Book It, write to this address for more information. Give your child the key that will open any door. Make reading important every day.
0: Write to this address. Can you imagine? Now it's like there's not a QR code. It's not happening. Write to this address. I like how that ad is directed at the adults, which is fine. A lot of adults, you know, parents want their kids to read. I did not need a go-between. I understood I get to read, which I enjoy, and then I get pizza, what I want, and I can earn it. It's like you could have just marketed it directly to little me at the age of, you know, 9 or whatever. So I was all in on this thing. And so that very much is rolled up into the memories of the Pizza Hut experience and how now they're bringing them back in some cases across the country. And I want to bring in the team on this in just a second, but there's one other kind of wrinkle to this in terms of an observation. I thought this was interesting. Someone had tweeted, this is on X, if Pizza Hut can return, then we can resurrect Blockbuster, and we should. While Netflix made things more convenient, we lost something irreplaceable, the ritual of going to a place with your family or friends to choose a story together. That experience was special. Now, I will say, when I saw that tweet, it did not resonate with me. I remember going to the video store, right? First the VHS tapes, then DVDs. And the walls and walls of options, and you had the classics in the middle, and then the surrounding walls, like the outer perimeter, were the new releases. And you would browse, and you would look, and what about this one? You'd beg your parent for that one, and what's this one rated, or whatever. That is a memory for sure. But I'm not sure it makes sense to bring that back. I'm not sure if that would be sustainable in the same way as the Pizza Hut thing is, in my mind. And then there was a pastor named Hans, who quote tweeted this and made the point and sort of crystallized it in a way that I hadn't fully processed. But he wrote, you actually don't miss Blockbuster. You miss living a simple, non-performative life. You miss eye contact and company. You can bring back Blockbuster now, but without the other stuff, you'd still turn off the movie after 20 minutes because you were looking at your phone instead. And I was like, oh, that is a bullseye. That's true. And so that's much more of a larger, like, sociological question or even anthropological question about technology and attention spans and all of that. I read somewhere that a lot of TV shows and movies are actually dumbing down their plot lines or repeating certain elements of the plot over and over again because they're building in the expectation that people are distracted on their phone half the time and aren't paying attention. I am guilty of this sometimes, but I'm trying to get better of like putting the phone away if I'm watching something on TV or certainly reading, right? Put the phone away. So not as nostalgic for the Blockbuster. I think the one near our house was called like a Hollywood or West Coast Video, something like that. Not sure bringing that back makes sense. I'm not even sure a lot of people would have any method of playing a DVD at this point, or Blu-ray, or whatever. Certainly not VHS. But the Pizza Hut thing is thriving. And again, I'm not sure if it will last, but I get why people want it to come back. And the hyper-modernization, I like the old version of it. And you get me excited, actually, thinking about, weirdly, the red cups and the tablecloths and those lamps, those hanging lamps. It just transports you back to a moment in time. Christine, was this too far after your time to resonate with you?
2: Guy, no. I remember this. Now, I had a little bit different of a memory because I remember my mother not liking the pizza at Pizza Hut. So even when I had the certificate, it was a challenge to get the family there.
0: Oh, so you did the book it thing.
2: Of course I did. What?
0: Were you successful?
2: Think I didn't read?
0: I don't know. I mean, how many pizzas did you win for yourself?
2: One or two. One, maybe.
0: Oh.
2: Two.
0: That's barely participating, Christine.
2: But I remember it. I remember,
0: okay.
2: And
0: right.
2: I just remember when people brought up, you know, like the red cups and the lamps and stuff, it does. It brings you back to such a simpler time. And,
0: I think that's what people want to this pastor's point. I think a lot of people want the simpler, non-performative, non-constantly on social media, broadcasting what you're doing to everyone every second of the day. I think that's what a lot of people want back. And this might be representative of that. Does that make sense?
2: Yes, totally.
0: Okay. All right. So with that being said, and I think this is like a fascinating thing, and I'm happy that it's happening, and I love that it seems to be working for now. I want to take a break, and then I want to return and on the subject of nostalgia and specific things that take us back, I want to have a conversation here with our radio team, and then I want to open it up to our audience as well. So that's what we're doing here, at least for some of our show on this Friday. I just like this speaks to me, and I have a sneaking suspicion that I'm not alone. So we'll find out. With that, let's step aside. This conversation continues before we bring you all into this as well on the Guy Benson Show. Stay tuned.
3: Miss a minute, miss a lot. 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

0: When was the last time you read the words that created the United States of America? 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
5: This is House Call for Health. A recent study from a university in Finland finds that you might be able to exercise longer without feeling more exhausted if you're listening to your favorite music during a workout. Those who picked their own music extending endurance by nearly 20% during intense exercise. For the study, they looked at 29 recreationally active adults completing two identical cycling sessions with about 80% effort. One group cycled in silence, the other chose music, with their workout lasting about 6 minutes longer on average. But despite being able to go longer while listening to some tunes, heart rate and other physical markers remained similar to the silent group. The lead researcher saying self-selected music doesn't change your fitness level, it just helps you to tolerate sustained effort for longer. The study was published in the journal Psychology of Sport and Exercise. For more health news, go to foxnewshealth.com. 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

0: Welcome back to the Guy Benson Show. We're using this Pizza Hut story as a springboard. They're bringing back the Pizza Hut classic locations at some franchises, people flocking from all over to experience the decor and the salad bar and the whole thing. And it's a throwback, 90s kids, 80s kids. It's doing well. And I think this is rooted in nostalgia for various reasons. And I was asking the team what would be specific examples of things from their childhood for which they are nostalgic. And my example is not really specific enough, honestly, but I talked about it not that long ago when we were talking about the Masters. I miss going to sporting events and concerts where people were not on their phones. They were just completely in the moment. And if you were taking a photo, it was a moment in time, a literal flash, and then that was it. And just all the distractions constantly. People can enjoy a concert and be into the sporting event. It's just different. And the throwback photos of people at the Masters where they ban cell phones, where people are actually all looking with their own two eyes at the golfer as he tries to sink the putt or whatever, it's different than all these other events where you can see everyone in the background holding up their camera to get the exact same shot. And again, it's not like I'm immune to this. I'm certainly not, but I do miss that. So, that being said, Joel, what would be your answer to this question?
1: So for me, it would be all about summertime as a kid and teenager. School was out, no responsibilities at the time, just hitting up my friends, figuring out what we wanted to do for the day, riding our bikes around town, maybe as we got older, going out for food, whether it was pizza or Chinese food or going to the mall. There was just something sacred about summertime as a kid and teenager. You're out all day. You're on one of the biggest adventures of your life, I think. And that's how it felt for me. Just the camaraderie was strong as a kid and teenager. The possibilities were endless on what we wanted to do. It was just about hanging out until we were exhausted and then went home at sundown.
0: Yeah, and being outside. And I actually saw a piece recently. My dad sent it to me in the Wall Street Journal. Ben Sass, who's still kicking and we love him, he wrote a piece about how the indoor life is not great for kids. You want kids to be outside more. Even if there's slightly more risk, like go do adventures stuff. Be a kid. And I definitely feel nostalgic for that. I also feel like it's hard to go recapture that. That's a moment in your life when you're very young, and then all the responsibilities do creep in. So it's you're kind of ineligible after a certain age, but I definitely feel that. Dylan, what about you? How would you answer the nostalgia question?
2: Yeah, I would say I'm nostalgic for how good kids' entertainment used to be, directed at kids. I remember growing up watching shows like The Reading Rainbow, Mr. Rogers' Neighborhood, Blue's Clues, Lazy Town, The Wiggles, shows like that. And I feel like a lot of times now, kids are being fed like this hyper, like super, super colorful, really, really fast paced, like,
0: yeah, like crack
2: Coco
0: cocaine.
2: Melon.
0: Yep.
2: Yeah, exactly. It's like crack for kids. And there's no like slow paced learning based. I mean, it does exist. I know a lot of people like shows like, I think Bluey is what it's called. A lot of parents are fans of Bluey now. But like, I miss just like those old retro cartoons that were like slow and helped kids learn, and parents could like sit down and walk their kids through learning alongside these TV shows. I feel like that's really, really lacking right now.
0: I loved Where in the World is Carmen Sandiego? Not just the video game, the PBS TV show. So good. Rockapella was the group that did the famous theme song. I love that show. And not to brag too much, but I was fifth grade Geography B champion, perhaps as an obsessive about that show. Love that stuff. All right, Christina, you apparently have some sort of sound to accompany your response
3: I
0: to this.
3: I do. We're not going to be able to play the whole thing, but I'm nostalgic for how much commercials were important in our life and how those jingles were constantly in our head and we were singing them, and I had a little compilation here.
0: All right. I am.

0: first night. It's always.
1: Oh, yeah. I mean, I remember all of those. I think they resurrected the Folgers one recently with an ad campaign. At least in the last couple of years, a great jingle. I am such a fan of jingles.
2: Me too.
1: 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Top of the hour, WLS, Chicago. I remember, like, these things stick with you. I'm very nostalgic for that. So the question now to this audience, specifically, what is something from growing up that you are nostalgic for in the theme of this Pizza Hut resurgence? 833-456-1300. 833-456-1300. Your call straight ahead. When did you last read the Declaration of Independence, which created the United States of America? It's an incredible document because in just a few short paragraphs, our founders declared a revolutionary truth. 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And now, as we approach America's 250th birthday, you can take one small step to keep those principles alive. 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
4: 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At ZipRecruiter.com/free. 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
7: Reports say President Trump exited his meeting in the Situation Room without a decision on any new deal with Iran. Trump reportedly huddled with his team for about 2 hours reviewing parts of the plan. Before the meeting, Trump posted he would make final determination on a new ceasefire deal, but hasn't made any public comments about Iran since then. Richard Engel has more.
8: Vice President Vance confirmed the agreement is nearly ready, but says he doesn't know when or if the president will sign, with some discrepancies on key questions remaining.
7: The agreement would reportedly open the Strait of Hormuz to commercial traffic. However, the fate of Iran's nuclear program remains a critical sticking point. Police in New Jersey are setting up perimeter zones for protesters outside the Delaney Hall Federal Detention Center, where ICE agents have clashed with protesters all week.
9: Our top priority is public safety, and we need to take this opportunity to lower the temperature now.
7: Governor Mikey Sherrill said this afternoon this is being done to ease tensions and to keep ICE from sending more agents to the detention center, which he says could cause more problems. Protesters have been outside the detention center all week, rallying against conditions inside Delaney Hall after it became public that many detainees are on a hunger strike to protest conditions inside. Democrats want Acting Attorney General Todd Blanche to testify about the Epstein files after they heard from former Attorney General Pam Bondi today. Bondi's closed-door hearing with the House Oversight Committee was focused on her handling of the investigation into Epstein and his accomplice, Ghislaine Maxwell. Bondi told them the release was done under Blanche's direction, and she referred to Blanche when questioned about President Trump's possible involvement. A federal judge says President Trump can't rename the Kennedy Center or close it for renovations for now. Here's Chris Caraggio.
2: On Friday, the federal judge ruled the center is to be named for President Kennedy, adding Congress gave the Kennedy Center its name and only Congress can change it.
7: I'm Lisa Carton.
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7: 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Michael Kastner reports.
14: 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It's meant to pay those who were allegedly victims of being targeted by